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5: Strike currently, but as of right now, Israel and Hezbollah have agreed to renew their ceasefire. This, again, heated up things, and it also ended up probably being one of the reasons why J.D. Vance did delay his trip. As they said, there were some logistical concerns, there were some issues. Now, for the first time, maybe since the beginning of this conflict, we have seen some pretty harsh words from this administration. We're talking about President Trump directly, and harsh, maybe put it maybe too far, but I'll let you hear it yourselves. From President Trump and from Vice President Vance. As we were on air yesterday, Vice President Vance was having that press conference. It ended. I did not hear it while we were on air. It ended with him calling out certain members of the cabinet. We'll play that clip when we get back. But I think you at least need to hear. This is from President Trump, specifically about his relationship with Bibi Netanyahu last night. This is from Axios. You need to hear it. And I have my thoughts, and I want to get yours. So get ready to call in, 1-800-684-3110. This is Byte 7.
6: If it weren't for Donald Trump, and Bibi Netanyahu worked well with me, but he will tell you, we're the ones with the guns, we're the ones with the whole deal, we're the ones with the B-2 bombers, etc. If it weren't for Donald Trump, Israel would have been eviscerated.
7: Your relationship with Netanyahu's...
6: It's good, but we have to keep him a little bit sane.
7: Are you going to be able to control Israel from attacking Lebanon?
6: Yeah, I will be. I mean, no wonder. They have a lot of respect for me, and they do as I say.
5: Pushing back certainly on the narrative. Look, I'll be honest with you. I don't love those words. I think when you hear someone say something like, if it wasn't for me, Israel would be eviscerated, I tend to look at people in the Bible who have said similar things. I look at people who have said that historically and how that's gone. Now, I understand what he thought. His thoughts that we are one of the only friends to Israel, and I have appreciated that. I appreciate the way that he has treated Israel. Saying he has to keep him sane, that's maybe pushing it to where I think you're going to have some pushback here from your Jewish community, from the Israeli community. And then saying, you know, they do as I say, clearly pushing back on the narrative that somehow Israel and Bibi Netanyahu have control over the American president. I never believed that. I don't think anyone should believe that. However, when you start tiptoeing, not even tiptoeing, if you start saying not just the United States of America is their ally and therefore we have been there to protect them, and that's one of the major reasons Israel has kept itself, you know, safe or whatever it may be. But when you start saying if it weren't for Donald Trump, Israel been eviscerated, I do get a little, you know, the internal part of me, the spiritual part of me, says those are striking words that we need to at least make sure the president is aware of, the not just the global impact of Israel, but the spiritual side of all of this and what that's going to look like. J.D. Vance also had some harsh words. I always tell you on this show, I'm going to be honest with you. I'm going to tell you what I feel is the truth, whether I know you're going to like it or not. I'm going to take your calls about it. And you're going to want to call in right now, 1-800-684-3110. In the next segment, I will take your calls. 1-800-684-3110. Whether you agree with me or disagree with me, it's fine. Just call in, be respectful to the phone screener, and I want to hear from you. I also want you to support the work of the ACLJ as we wrap up this week. Go to aclj.org, become a champion if you can. That is someone that gives on a monthly basis, and I'm going to let you know about a lot more of the work of the ACLJ a little bit later.
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3: Welcome back to Sekulow. We are, if I full bank of phone calls right now, we're going to try to get to as many of you can. The next segment, Mike Pompeo is going to be joining us, so stay on. Which is obviously, there has been a ceasefire now again with Israel and Hezbollah. This comes after attacks last night from Hezbollah that ended with four soldiers being lost, IDF soldiers, and a pretty massive attack from Israel. And they've renegotiated, they've come back to the terms, they've calmed it down a little bit. But this is what's going to happen. This is why these conversations are fluid. And this is why we have to make sure we are keeping you updated, because things change so rapidly, including J.D. Vance's plans to travel, to sign this deal. And this has put a pause on it, along with other logistical issues. Let's just say it that way. And I do want you to hear from, you heard from President Trump. You heard my thoughts on it, clearly. A lot of people have some thoughts on my thoughts. But also what you hear from the Vice President of the United States. This happened at the very end of his press conference yesterday, talking specifically about our relationship with Israel.
4: What I will say, and this does bother me, is that you've seen people within Bibi's cabinet who have come out and attacked the deal, and in some ways very personally attacked the President of the United States. And I guess my message to them would be twofold. Number one, Donald J. Trump is the only head of state in the entire world who is sympathetic to the nation of Israel at this moment in time. And he happens to be the head of state of the world superpower. If I was in the cabinet of the Israeli government, I might not be attacking the only powerful ally that I have anywhere left in the entire world. And the second message I would give to some of those cabinet members, Bibi, to his credit, has not gone down this path, but to some of these cabinet members in Israel who are attacking the President of the United States, the other thing that I would say is that over the last 3 months, two-thirds of the defensive weapons that have protected your homeland have been built by American hands and paid for by American tax dollars. The problem for Israel is not Donald J. Trump. And anybody in Israel who thinks their biggest problem is the President of the United States needs to wake up and smell the reality of the situation that country is in.
3: Yeah, I mean, that is from J.D. Vance. A lot of that I don't disagree with, by the way, and the fact that the American people are, and the American government has certainly been one of the few friends to Israel. That's for sure. I have no problem with him saying that. I don't really know who he's talking about within the cabinet. I'm sure that that has maybe been in some Israeli news. I haven't seen that as much. Also, you have to remember, this is what I've said so many times, but it doesn't seem to ever make any difference, is that Israel is a very diverse political area. You're going to have people on the right and you're going to have people on the left. And the way they structure their government is also very different than the way we do it here. So yes, there may be overall American-style Western values that come out of Israel, but we do have to remember that you have the left and the right in their own versions of that, and sometimes even more nuanced than that. that may have a problem with not only President Trump, but also Prime Minister Netanyahu. This is not like you have some sort of kingdom there in Israel where you don't have people from all sides of the political spectrum. Of course you do. I get nervous, though, in these kind of conversations because it feels like it's playing into what they feel is happening on social media. And if that becomes the case, and we start losing President Trump and J.D. Vance to these kind of talks of saying we got to keep Bibi Netanyahu in line. And look, I understand there's nothing wrong with being critical of any sort of government or administration. But when you start saying that and then you start taking full credit, be careful. Be careful. I feel like those are words we need to be very safe with. Let's actually go to Jose, who's calling in Wisconsin on line five. Jose, go ahead.
5: Yes, I agree with you. I believe in President Trump, his policies. But when I heard him say that they do what I say, you know, President Trump, you got to watch what you say. You're the president of the United States. And to make a remark like that, God has humbled kings that make remarks like that. Professor, yeah. You know, you got to give God all the credit and all the glory and all that's due to him.
3: Yeah.
5: And, you know, you can't be saying that I did this and I did that because of President Trump.
3: Jose, I agree with you. And I'm only cutting you off because I want to take some more calls before this segment is over. I agree with you that that is that sort of gut punch that happens, I think, for a lot of us that maybe grew up in that more background. Maybe you have an evangelical background. Maybe you've read the Bible. You know when these kind of things happen. And you know, and you also see what even happened in the 40s. You see what happened in, you know, so many times historically when Israel was going to lose. They should on paper have lost. And miraculously, they did not. And don't think that that is not some sort of divine hand that is there. So look, I think President Trump also maybe did not grow up as much like that we did. And it does go beyond government. I understand not being able to work with people. I understand that there are people who are difficult. I have a feeling working with President Trump or Bibi Netanyahu is no walk in the park for anyone. And let's not pretend that. These guys are big, big characters and strong leaders. And I'm sure there is pushback between them. But, yeah, I don't care for those feelings. And I'm looking at some of the comments. They're very mixed here. I understand somebody's like, I don't care about your feelings, Logan. I want the facts. Well, the fact is President Trump came out and made a pretty bold statement. And I'm very concerned about an inevitable pull away from support of Israel that is really only pushed by a radical fringe element that's very loud. And someone had a comment about that. Lisa in Pennsylvania. Let's go ahead and take Lisa.
6: Hi, I agree with you and the last caller. This is a spiritual fight, and yep. I don't think President Trump is getting the proper spiritual advice. This country's got to pray hard. We got to stand with Israel, or we're doomed. I mean, it's biblical. And I'm not Jewish, and I didn't grow up in it, going to church regularly. But these last 15 years of my life, as you know, I approached the end of life.
3: Sure.
6: Yeah. I just see things. It's a spiritual battle, and anything that Israel fights, it's a spiritual battle, and Satan is behind it. And Donald Trump has got to get behind them, or we're going to be.
3: I think Lisa. I do think this administration is behind Israel, and I do think they're supportive. And I don't want to raise any big red flags. I don't love the pushback. I also don't. And it's not about pushback, by the way, politically. If you're having a conversation with a world leader, I understand negotiations are tough. When you start taking it to the public sphere, you start planting those seeds. When you have all of a sudden those who have been very much against you, who were maybe your political friends more recently, like Tucker Carlson's and Megyn Kelly's and those people more recently say all of a sudden President Trump seems to be seeing the light. We got to have a breather here and realize when you start making these kind of statements, they're not unintentional. And again, I will be critical on the president when I feel like it's necessary. I'll be critical on, I'll be positive when I feel like I need to be positive. And overall, I actually found some very interesting creative things in this plan with Iran. I have been pleased with it really up until right now. And I think that we need to at least be okay with the fact that sometimes these negotiations happen in plain sight. We don't know what's actually going on behind the scenes. I'm aware of that. I'm okay with that. There's just some of that verbiage that I'm not super comfortable with, and that's okay. Let's go ahead and take an ACLJ champion. Cliff is calling in Illinois on line one. Cliff, go ahead.
7: Yeah, this is why I listen to you. Everything's spot on what I've heard so far. But listen, what I really truly believe is that the left and the right, maybe both in Israel and especially in the United States, are trying to get in between everything like they did with Zelensky when Zelensky came in to see Trump the first time in the Oval Office and had his chest pumped up. You know, the people that don't want this to go through, and it's because of these midterms that are coming up, and they see a doorway into the power being back to the Democrats to totally destroy this country and the world. Thank you.
3: Yeah. Well, Cliff, what I also see is a ceasefire and an agreement, a peace agreement, that has happened multiple times now that doesn't seem to last, you know, and though right now everything is on hold, everything is going according to plan, except for we're not having this big signing experience, but we do know President Trump signed it and the head of Iran signed it. And there is an agreement there. And Israel is pushing back a bit, saying we don't necessarily have to agree to this. We weren't really involved in this part of this. So yes, is the American military or is the weaponry and a lot of that being used to help support Israel? Absolutely. Let's not pretend it's not. But so there is the way to keep Israel in check a little bit, because you're going to, if you start threatening to not show them support, and President Trump kind of in this said, hey, we got to keep him in check. We got to keep him sane. I think that to me is one of those words I don't love. And then, of course, ending that statement with, you know, they listen to me, they do what I say, sort of reversing what the common theory was with President Trump and Benjamin Netanyahu, which is, of course, that online theory of we do everything Israel wants. Look, the next segment, we're going to hear from Mike Pompeo. I see some of your comments going, why are we going to hear from Mike Pompeo? There's very few people in the world that have dealt with Iran quite like Secretary Pompeo. So you may not agree with everything he has to say. You're certainly not going to agree with everything I have to say. But that's okay. You still should hear from experts in their field. And I think we're going to do that when we get back. We're going to break down not only this Iran peace deal, but the chaos that is unfurled after it, and what the future may look like. And with that, I want to give you a minute to go to ACLJ.org and look at what we're doing over there. Not just, you know, donate and support, which I appreciate it. Of course, some of you right now may be too fired up to do that, and whatever, that's fine. But if you do like the fact that we even give you this honest take, this honest show, we only do it because people like you support the work. So go to ACLJ.org. We'll be right back.
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9: Minuteman National Historic Park?
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5: Welcome back to Secular. We're having some connection issues with Secretary Pompeo, so I'm going to continue to take some of your phone calls. If you want to call in, 1-800-684-3110. Of course, we are talking about the major news that came out overnight. A lot of stuff happens overnight. You know, we had about 24 hours of ceasefire. Then Hezbollah in Israel kind of relit their issues. Four IDF soldiers were killed, and Israel hit back pretty hard. Right now, they are back to returning to a ceasefire that was negotiated. And at the same time, you have President Trump and J.D. Vance kind of making their first, I would say, or at least the most vocal concerns with their relationship with Israel, saying, you know, we love BB, it is what it is, but there's, you know, JD said, there's people in the administration that are calling out Donald Trump, and they're really upset about the Iran deal, and how dare they? And then on the other hand, you have President Trump saying, we're trying to keep BB sane, and that, you know, we're friends, but without Donald Trump, this nation would be eviscerated. So it's a lot to take in. But I want to hear from you, 1-800-684-3110. Let's go ahead and take some phone calls. Let's go to Ann, who is calling on, or from Pennsylvania, watching on Facebook. Go ahead.
6: Hey, gentlemen. How are you today?
5: I'm good,
6: Thank you for all the good work that you do and that you continue to do.
5: Thank you.
6: I am going to become a champion. I am a woman of my word.
5: Thank you so much.
6: Now, having said, thank you guys. So I just wanted to say a couple of different things. So I'm still trusting in Trump, and I just wanted to kind of explain. I think the biggest problem, J.D. Vance, is J.D. Vance, okay? So without Israel, there would be no America. Without Judaism, there would be no Christianity. Without the Old Testament, there would be no New Testament. God's covenant was never broken with Israel because God does not break his promises. Replacement theology is pure blasphemy, and this is my opinion. Israel is an ally, not a protectorate. That's a fact, actually. The Bible is clear. Do not listen to the Tuckers. Do not allow your love for Israel to be swayed in any way by members of it within the cabinet, whether it be J.D. Vance. Well, he kind of comes to my mind. Having said that, guys, thank you for everything you do. Thank you for fighting for the Constitution. Thank you for fighting for we the people.
5: And I appreciate your call. And look, I want to make sure it's very clear. I agree pretty much with you wholeheartedly. That there is an okay discussion and an okay issue. Because again, one I've said here so many times, including in this last segment, is there are so many people in Israel you're going to disagree with politically. There are so many people you're going to disagree with in the government. The next prime minister of Israel, you're probably not going to like as much as you like Bibi Netanyahu, if you're a fan of Prime Minister Netanyahu. Because they have a political system that is actually democratic and similar to ours. Different, very different, actually, but at least the people have a voice. And sometimes those people are going to have voices you disagree with. Now, the historical version of this story is not unlike how you said with America, same way. There's going to be presidents of the United States I disagree with. There's going to be administrations I disagree with. Likely a lot throughout my life. And I will always tell you how I feel. However, that doesn't mean I have any issues of existence with the country, with America in general. Do we have Secretary Pompeo? All right, Secretary Pompeo is joining us via phone right now. Look, I got to get your thoughts, Secretary Pompeo, with this deal. Obviously, a peace deal was signed. President Trump signed it. The president of Iran signed it. A few hours later, no shocker, Israel and Hezbollah, things start lighting back up. They calm down again. Here we are now. Seems that things begin to change by the hour. At least this time we've had you on. There's been some movement in a direction. I just want to get your thoughts.
7: I appreciate that. Look, three things I think are worth thinking about for everyone who's listening. First, we've made more progress taking down the Islamic Republic of Iran than we have made in the last 40 years. And President Trump should be credited for that. They are in a militarily weaker position,
5: sure.
7: A politically weaker position, an economically weaker position. Good stuff. Second, we should see if they've turned over a new leaf. Look, I've been on your show a handful of times talking about this. I don't see it. The regime seems to me to be implacable, unchangeable, theocratic thugs. I don't see them honoring any deal that they signed. You can already begin to see it. Hezbollah didn't move without the Iranian government's approval. And then finally, one of the challenges for the administration is a direct result of what they've done. Iran's leadership is fractured. I'm sure there are multiple views on what they ought to do next. And you see that one guy signs a deal, another guy cuts a video saying we want to go kill every American.
5: Right.
7: So a very complicated situation and one that we need to see play out. I hope that we're ready to do the necessary and force the strait open and not let the Iranians make a single nickel off of the terror regime that they've created.
5: Yeah, it seems like we make sort of some pomp and circumstance out of these deals, and they feel like they bear no fruit very quickly, or they have some issue that comes up 24, 48 hours later. Like, it's just the nature of what we're dealing with the Middle East. At the same time, obviously, there has been some pushback against Benjamin Netanyahu and our support of Israel that has been from the left and from the right. And now you are seeing some responses that are maybe a little bit more publicly critical from the president, from the vice president. Historically, we've had a great relationship with Israel. And what I don't want to see, obviously, is a tide turn based on social media or podcast or even us, like, to push a divide between Israel and the United States of America. Do you feel like that is something we need to at least keep ourselves aware of and, you know, keep it in check?
7: Look, that relationship is incredibly valuable to the United States of America. It's certainly valuable to Israel as well. It's valuable to us militarily. Their technology, their combat experience, their intelligence services have all saved American lives. When I was the CIA director, I saw that. I watched Israeli intelligence save countless American lives. We shouldn't let that fracture. They're the lone democracy in the region. They are our best security partner. They're one of our great economic and business partners, too. We should be thankful for what the Israeli government has done for the United States. They've clearly done it for themselves in the same way that we do the work putting America first. But that's a relationship that I don't think there's much risk of it being broken, but we all ought to be sure that we are honoring that, not doing work for Israel. That is, sure. They have their job. Just like the Europeans need to defend themselves,
5: absolutely,
7: Israelis will do the necessary for themselves as well.
5: All right, Secretary Pompeo, I'm going to let you go here. We're having some connection issues, but I appreciate you calling. And I want to get to at least one more phone call if we could. I want to go to Mike in Texas. He's been on hold for a while. Mike, go ahead.
0: Hey, guys, I appreciate everything that Trump's doing and the whole effort out in Iran and to get rid of the evilness out there. I'm concerned about the strength, the overall strength of the deal, of the agreement.
5: Sure.
0: And the reason being is part of that agreement is to stop funding the terrorist organizations of Hezbollah and Hamas and the like. So if that's the case, then they shouldn't be able to delay negotiations because Israel's defending itself against Hezbollah.
5: Yeah. Look, Mike, I don't disagree with you here. And we really got a minute left in the segment, but I do think that this deal needs to be upheld, and it is the problem. And Secretary Pompeo brought it up. When you're dealing with a regime like this in Iran, the trust can only go to a certain level. The proof will only come over time, and we will see how things play out. Now, I appreciate your call, Mike. I appreciate everyone that called in, by the way, for this first half hour. The second half hour, we're going to take a little bit of a step back. There have been some really great pieces that have been put together. There's been some great interviews, people we've had on over the last week. And I want to make sure that those don't get lost in the shuffle. So for the next half hour, it's going to be a bit of a flashback to a lot of the great stuff that's happened over the week. So if you've been paying attention each and every day, some of it may seem familiar. But if not, enjoy the second half hour of the broadcast. With that, I want to tell you, for right now, this is a very important time. As we head towards the 250th celebration of America, I want you to be a supporter of the ACLJ. It's a great way to get your values around the world represented. That's at ACLJ.org. 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
9: Keeping you informed and engaged, now more than ever. This is Seculo. And now your host, Logan Seculo.
5: Welcome to the back half of Seculo. Look, the memorandum of understanding, it is complete. It has been signed. President Trump did it, signed it, sitting right next to Emmanuel Macron. Where? In the Palace of Versailles. I know that's not getting a lot of attention, but can you imagine a more president? Are you sure he had to be looking around going, I like the gold. I like the look of this. This is a good place to sign a document. They have it in Versailles. Of all places, this is what's happening right now. I just find that to be, I don't know if ironic is the right word, but just a fun little historical fact that we can actually say forever that this is where this occurred, that they brought President Trump this document to sign at essentially a dinner table sitting next to the leader of France in the Palace of Versailles during the G7. I mean, again, it feels like it, just like it happened on the original deal, the understanding of the deal, happened on his 80th birthday, right before UFC. It feels very made for television, and that's, we know President Trump loves that. There's a lot of calls coming in. This is my segment to take it. I'm going to try to get to as many of you can. Stay on hold. Let's go to Martin first, who's an ACLJ champion. Martin, go ahead, North Carolina.
10: Thank you, sir. This goes to some of the comments that you made. I have a comment and question. I think there needs to be a lot of accountability. Now, there's people out there saying things that just don't know better, like how is this better than the Obama-Biden deals and all that. They just don't know any better. But then you have the shifty shifts out there that are absolutely lying, and you knew that. I saw that this morning, what he had said on there. What Trump has done, and it's been said several times now, there are consequences for good and bad behavior. It's not just money thrown out there. There's tangible things that have to be done.
5: Yeah, and absolutely, Mark. Hey, I'm only cutting you off. So I'm only cutting you off because I want to try to get to a couple more calls one more time, and I want to say thank you for being a champion. There are a lot of things they have to withhold to hold up to in this agreement. This is not some done deal where everyone goes back to how things were. You're absolutely right. The media is spinning it that way. But that's why I want you to actually hear what the document says. At the end of the show, the last segment of the show, we're going to go through it word for word. So, Martin, stay tuned for that and share that clip with your friends if they push back on it. You know, these big numbers, $300 million, you're going to hear a headline and they're not going to actually do their due diligence. Just like UFC costs taxpayers $60 million, and you read it, no, it costs them no dollars. Ah, well, $60 million, I saw the number. That's it. Thanks for calling, though, Martin. Let's go on, move on. Let's go to Holly on line two. Holly, go ahead.
11: I think we're really in a quagmire. I think the key point for the world is keeping the strait open. Sure. I think that's what the world's most concerned about. And if everything started today with it being open, we're still going to feel effects for quite a while. I think a good part of the world, because it's not just oil and prices, it's fertilizer. And we already heard that about 70% of our farmers said they couldn't afford the fertilizer this year. My key point is I think Israel is definitely going to, they're gung-ho, still attack Lebanon, and they're right to. So I don't know what we're going to do about
5: that. But what you have, though, and this is just the truth with Israel, because, look, you know I'm very supportive of the existence of the state of Israel and all of that. I do think you have, if this deal holds up, though, America can't get really always behind Israel in these. So they have to do it alone, and that's going to be a different scenario. And, of course, they want Israel on board. Sounds like Israel is somewhat on board. Remember, a lot of these are still in this just memorandum of understanding. They are not in the final deal. I think we got to push that forward, too. This isn't the final deal. We still got 30 days plus till then. Look, I'm just going to answer the question. Karma called. Karma in Mississippi. I appreciate it. You're an ACLJ champion, so I don't want you to not be on the air today, but we're just not going to be able to get to you. But I will let you know the answer to your question. You asked who signed this for the memorandum of understanding. Obviously, President Trump signed it, but you also had the Iranian president. I'm not even going to try. The president of Iran formally signed the memorandum of understanding. I almost tried for you, but I thought, you know what? It's better for me to just say the president of Iran. Because remember, there's a lot of who is the Ayatollah, who is the president. So this is from the president of Iran, President Massoud. I will say that. We get right back. We will have Rick Grinnell joining us. And then again, we're going to wrap up this show. Going line for line, word for word. Will's going to take you there. It's going to be a journey, folks. Be a part of it. Don't go anywhere. Back in just a minute.
12: Danny, what's on your mind?
13: Clara, I think we need another big location.
12: Okay, where?
13: Do you remember the shot heard around the world?
12: Sure, it was the shot that started the Revolutionary War with England.
13: I'm thinking about buying a big firearms store not far from there.
12: Why?
13: It would give us a bigger inventory.
12: Danny, you've already got the largest inventory of collector's firearms in the world.
13: And this would help make sure we stay the biggest.
12: Are we going to go to the Old North Bridge where that shot was fired?
13: I've already got tickets.
12: Minuteman National Historic Park?
13: That's where we're headed.
12: Can I look for some Paul Revere silver while we're there?
13: Of course.

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2: 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You're very popular. 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
0: We'd say you're in pretty good company.
2: And in Salem, what the job you do is great. I'm telling you, Salem has really done a fantastic job. I just want to thank you. You have courage. You have really courage, because I know it's not easy. Congratulations.
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3: Secula. We're going to be taking your calls at 1-800-684-3110 in the next segment. We're going to be heading over to ACLJ Jerusalem here in just a moment. But I did want to give you some fresh sound. President Trump currently speaking right now in France, as we're live, in France, the G7 conference. He is speaking with about Iran, about the current deal, everything that's going to be coming out over the next few days, as well as other issues. But someone did, or he did want to address his relationship with Israel and with Prime Minister Netanyahu. And I think for a lot of us, you know, we want to make sure that we stay a friend to Israel. And again, like I said, it doesn't have to be necessarily always to a political party, a political regime, a prime minister, a president, whoever it may be. Because just like this country, we believe the United States has a right to exist, should exist, is doing what they're doing. And I don't care if it's Joe Biden or Barack Obama. It's not like I'm going to all of a sudden turn on my support of the United States of America. I may have disagreements with a political regime, but our political administration. And I think it's important with Israel. And we've seen so much pushback against Israel that I'll be honest, I've been nervous, and I'm nervous always, and that the people in leadership will start falling for that. President Trump did speak a little bit about Bibi Netanyahu, his relationship with him. Let's hear about that. Bite 11.
2: Amazing prime minister. We have a little dispute over Lebanon. I say you can do a little softer touch, Bibi. You don't have to knock down a building every time somebody walks into it that's from Hezbollah. But it's been an amazing partnership. But he will say, we're the big partner, and he's the very small partner, and that's true.
3: Distancing himself a little bit from the tactics of Israel. But, Jeff, I wanted to get your reaction to that. Obviously, starts with an amazing prime minister and a big partner in this. I think those are the kind of the words we can lean into, where there's some of the middle part in that rhetoric where you get a little nervous when he starts saying, hey, Bibi, how about a little softer touch? How about, you know, when someone comes in from Hezbollah, you don't knock down a building? Starts to kind of play a little into the talking points that I don't care for, but I want to get your thoughts.
4: Yeah, well, it's Donald Trump, right? Donald Trump is the most unique communicator ever to not only grace the White House, but to grace the national consciousness. And what he says... Yeah, fair enough. And he's brilliant at manipulating the media's attention. And I even appreciate the way our show's been dealing with the issue, which is less about the substance of a deal or not a deal, and more about the reporting about a deal in which nobody really knows what it is. It's all about the reporting, which is just feeding all of the energy around this. And so I agree that that soundbite of Trump about Bibi, about Prime Minister Netanyahu, suggests that it's still an ongoing, wonderful relationship, a good relationship. Of course, they may have small disagreements, and each one has their own domestic issues, both domestic political issues and domestic realities. For Netanyahu, it's literally the survival of his people, because let's face it, Hezbollah up north has been raining down rockets and drones and missiles, and it's you know, they've been largely pushed back. But it's not as though it's still not happening. It's not as though they're still not attacking. And it's not as though Israel isn't finding under these buildings, again, massive tunnel fortresses for terrorists. It's there in some respects, even worse than it was in Gaza in some areas, in terms of because of the weaponry they have and because of how organized they are. And so it's a real front for Israel. That is less of a direct threat to America, obviously. But so it's, you know, Trump might want to distance slightly from that, but he's indicating that he still is a very strong partner and supporter of Netanyahu and Israel.
5: Jeff, you just got back to Israel yesterday. You went straight to an event. And actually, folks, roll the pictures that I sent you this morning that Jeff was at last night, this event in Israel. Beautiful event, and you can talk about it a little bit here in a second. But Ambassador Huckabee was there. This is at a time when, obviously, the G7 is going on. But you were there. You heard from the American ambassador as well as other dignitaries there. But this is a time when everything around surrounding events like this and you being back in Israel and Jerusalem now are kind of with the foreshadowing of what could happen Friday. And I know I've seen reporting out of Israel that obviously there are people within the Israeli government that may be nervous about what a deal could look like. And I think a lot of that has to do with everything that we've discussed here. And one, we don't know what's in it. We also know that for 47 years, it's kind of been a binary choice of either just deal with the regime or take the regime out. And this is all of a sudden kind of a expanding of what anyone could have imagined could be possible of some sort of negotiation. But just kind of go a little bit about what you're doing there, but also kind of what the context, I'm sure you've had conversations surrounding what's looming on Friday with a potential signing of this memorandum of understanding.
4: Sure. And as I think I spoke about last week, I was in Washington and meetings about this at the White House also. So this is what we do at ACLJ to try to be a trusted voice, both in terms of analysis and also it's very clear that we love our country. We love the United States of America precisely for its foundational values, for its constitution and what it preserves. And it's interesting because the event I was at last night where Ambassador Huckabee spoke about the importance of the heritage, that site that you saw, that sort of flat mountaintop, it's called Herodian. King Herod built this beautiful castle for himself, palace for himself, which then became, for the Jewish revolt against Rome, became their headquarters. And so it's a tremendous historical site with tremendous significance. And recently, the Palestinian Authority and the Palestinians have asked the global, you know, world consensus to declare that it's not even a Jewish site. It is not. And so this is the state of Israel is sinking more and more efforts into showing how much of the Bible is shown, been proof in terms of the Jewish history here for thousands of years, including that site. And so Ambassador Huckabee spoke about the significance of that site and how Israel's heritage is, in fact, the foundational heritage of the United States. It's true. The founding fathers built America on the story of the Jews in the Bible. There's no question about it. Christianity built on that story, on those same stories, shared biblical stories, and they're trying to claim that it never happened or distort it. And Ambassador Huckabee said that. And, of course, there were people on the far right in America saying, how dare he say that? It just all of this nonsense when the simple fact is that the heritage that's found here in the Holy Land is the spiritual heritage of the greatest country that humans ever put together, which is the United States. And everything we're fighting for at the ACLJ, everything we're talking about here, is the struggle for the soul of the United States. And that soul can be seen here in Israel.
3: I want to talk about even just the tone of these events. When you know that you are, Jeff, and this may be just me personally, it's kind of hard for, I think, a lot of Americans to fathom that these kind of events are happening publicly, openly. When we think of Israel being at a time, and I think people are just now being more exposed to what it is like there, and having to live in this sort of dual reality of continual potential attack. And look, America's dealing with it too. We just had it with the UFC event, potential attack. On the other hand, trying to go on with your normal life to know, like, hey, what's it going through your head? And is Israel essentially open for business at this point? Because a lot of us, I think, still have this hesitation because we see on the news going, wait a second, you know, Ambassador Huckabee is getting an award out in public outside and there's not an attack happening right now. But on the other hand, a week ago, you know, we're hearing about rockets being, you know, rained down upon this country.
4: Sure. And in fact, the location of that event, it's right in very disputed territory. That's in Judea and Samaria. And in fact, there were some officials from the EU who couldn't attend because their rules are that they can't. Yeah, there you go. That's Herodian. That's that flat top mountain. And that the stage is built in this giant pool that Herod had constructed in the middle of the desert. So it is open for business. But the security was obviously very tight. But the security everywhere in this country is very tight. There, you know, the roads you have to be worried about also. And right at the entrance to,
3: you know.
4: Well, the sky is also right. In fact, I noticed drones in the skies, and it took me a second to make sure, but they were drones that were recording the event. It was clear. But right away, when I saw the drone, right away you think, what does that mean? But even, you know, the sign right before the turnoff to Herodian is this giant red sign that you see throughout Judea and Samaria, warning that this area is under the control of the Palestinian Authority, and it is illegal for Jews and Israelis to go there, and they'll potentially be killed if they go there. And so that's just the daily reality that existed well before October 7th in Judea and Samaria. And the answer is, being in Israel I think has always required a certain act of faith, and it continues to do that. And I think we recognize that everything's in God's hands, and so you take precautions. You listen to the Homeland Security here when they tell you what to do, Home Front Command rather. You go to the bomb shelters when you're told to go to the bomb shelters. But life has no choice but to go on, and that's why there might be divergence. That's why Netanyahu cannot ignore what's happening up north in Lebanon or in Syria, where it's still a front that is a live front. And it's also why America may, you know, because it's dealing with its geopolitics, maybe want to say we're disagreeing on the margins. But at the bottom line, it's very clear that Israel has to do what Israel is doing. Israel's doing not the maximum, the minimum of what it needs to be doing. And yes, everyone is really concerned about what might be in the memorandum. But I think everyone also understands that if it relies on these Iranians, the current regime, keeping their word, then it's unlikely to last very long anyway. They seldom do. They last until they break their word, whether that's a day or a month or a year.
6: Yeah.
4: I just hope that if and when, God forbid, they do break their word, it is Donald Trump in the White House.
3: Well, we will see. Hopefully in the next 48 hours or so, maybe what the deal points are. President Trump essentially said he's going to let us know. He may even read it word for word. Currently, again, President Trump is speaking. We'll break into that if we feel that it is new or necessary information at the G7. Thank you, Jim, for joining us. Always good to have you representing the ACLJ at these events in Israel. I think it's incredibly important, and we hope to get back there soon. With that being said, I'm taking your calls next segment, 1-800-684-3110. We'll be right back with more on Seculo.
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3: Welcome back to Secular Look. This is our last segment of the day. I thought it'd be very important. You know, when these kind of deals happen, I think you should have a breakdown of exactly what is in these deals. So we just did coverage and commentary for the last 45 minutes or so on this show. What I wanted to do next was to break it down essentially line for line. So Will Haynes, who you know from this show, he sat down with our crew just a little bit ago and went through it line for line. So you'll have all the details, all the information. So here it is. I'm going to kick it over to Will Haynes to take it from here. Again, this is the breakdown of the entire deal.
4: The United States of America and the Islamic Republic of Iran and their allies in the current war, by signing this MOU, declare the immediate and permanent termination of military operations on all fronts, including in Lebanon, and undertake from now on to not initiate any war or any military operation against each other, and to refrain from the threat or use of force against each other, and ensuring the territorial integrity of sovereignty of Lebanon. The final deal will confirm the permanent termination of the war on all fronts, including in Lebanon, and other provisions of this paragraph. The United States of America and the Islamic Republic of Iran commit to negotiating and achieving the final deal in maximum 60 days, expendable with mutual consent. Meaning there that this is the memorandum of understanding. They expect to have a final deal 60 days from now, but as we've seen, sounds like that number may be a little bit movable. Immediately upon signing of this MOU, the United States of America will begin the removal of its naval blockade and any disturbances or impediments against the Islamic Republic of Iran, and will fully end the naval blockade within 30 days. During this period, the traffic of vessels will be in proportion to the number of pre-war traffic being restored by the Islamic Republic of Iran. The United States of America further undertakes to remove its forces from the proximity of the Islamic Republic of Iran within 30 days after the final deal. So our military is going to still be there until at least 90 days from now. We'll see if that sticks. Upon the signing of this MOU, Islamic Republic of Iran will make arrangements using its best efforts for the safe passage of commercial vessels with no charge for 60 days, only from the Persian Gulf to the Sea of Oman and vice versa. The traffic of commercial vessels will immediately start. The United States of America undertakes with regional partners to develop a definitive, mutually agreed plan with at least $300 billion of U.S. dollars for the reconstruction and economic development of the Islamic Republic of Iran. The mechanism for the implementation of this plan will be finalized as a part of a final deal within 60 days. All required licenses, waivers, and permissions needed for the relevant financial transactions will be granted by the United States of America. This is that sticking point that many people in the media were saying, we're going to give $300 billion of taxpayer money to the Islamic Republic of Iran. When you read it here, it is very clear that this will be sort of private funding, private development deal going in to the Islamic Republic, especially because the U.S. has to grant licenses, waivers, etc., because of all the sanctions. We're not going to charge ourselves sanctions on our own money if we are just sending $300 billion. Very clear, it's not what the media reported. The United States of America undertakes to terminate all types of sanctions against the Islamic Republic of Iran, including the UN Security Council resolutions, i.e. a Board of Governors resolutions, and all unilateral U.S. sanctions, primary and secondary, in an agreed-upon schedule as a part of a final deal. The Islamic Republic of Iran reaffirms that it shall not procure or develop nuclear weapons. The United States of America and Islamic Republic of Iran have agreed to resolve the disposition of stockpile enriched material pursuant to a mechanism that will be mutually agreed upon in accordance with the schedule mentioned in paragraph 7, with the minimum methodology to be downblending on site under the supervision of the IAEA. The Islamic Republic is saying that they will immediately address these issues, that they agree that they will not procure or develop nuclear weapons. Very important. Not just make their own, but they will not buy one from someone else, and that that enriched material they will find a way to dispose of. The two parties also agreed to discuss the issue of enrichment and other mutually agreed matters related to the Islamic Republic of Iran's nuclear needs based on a satisfactory framework being agreed upon in the final deal. What is that telling you? It said that they haven't figured out yet what the future of an Iranian enrichment program looks like. We know the lies that Iran has told, that they need it for medical isotopes, that they need it for research, etc. This is a big sticking point, point eight, to the final deal actually happening. We'll see what happens there. Pending the final deal, the United States of America and Islamic Republic of Iran agree to maintain the status quo. The Islamic Republic of Iran will maintain the current status quo of its nuclear program, and the United States of America will not impose any new sanctions and will not deploy additional forces to the region. And what is status quo right now? Their nuclear facilities buried under rubble from U.S. bombs. But also, we're not going to try and put new sanctions on them. This is just keeping everything as it is for 60 days. The United States of America undertakes that immediately upon signing the MOU until the termination of sanctions, U.S. Department of Treasury will issue waivers for the export of Iranian crude oil, petroleum products and derivatives, and all associated services, including banking transactions, insurances, transportation, etc. The United States of America undertakes to make fully available for use the frozen or restricted funds and assets of the Islamic Republic of Iran. What you're going to see is a bunch of headlines flow from that point that say America gives $30 billion to Iran or $10 billion. They're going to be able to write as many headlines. All that is saying that assets that have been frozen under all of this framework, they will then be able to access their money in those accounts. So be careful when you read headlines that say, we're giving money, we're giving money. As of yet, I've seen nothing in here that says taxpayer dollars go to Iran in any shape or fashion. After signing this MOU, and subject to the beginning of the implementation of paragraphs 1, 4, 5, 10, and 11 of the MOU, and the continuing implementation of these measures, the United States of America and the Islamic Republic of Iran will start negotiations regarding the final deal exclusively on the other paragraphs. So as soon as they sign it, they're getting to work on those negotiations for a final deal. And finally, 14, the final deal will be endorsed by a binding UN Security Council resolution, meaning very similar to any other type of agreement like this. The UN will sign off on it saying we give our stamp of approval, etc. Folks, there's a lot to dig in. That is what the text of the Memorandum of Understanding is.
3: I hope you enjoyed that. That was really a great breakdown. We're going to put it also online. There's going to be a short form version, a long form version. So if your friends are asking you specifically about the details, or you want to keep yourself informed about what's going on, maybe you need to go back, you want to get more, that's what we do here. We break it all down so you can understand it, because we have an incredible team of research, an incredible team of producers that are going through all of this content. Of course, our legal team as well, that is breaking down all of this for you. But that is only because people like you support the work of the ACLJ each and every day, whether that's in a one-time donation or whether you become an ACLJ champion, someone that gives on a monthly basis. I want to thank all of you who watch each and every day. But if you can right now, I encourage you, go to ACLJ.org and make that one-time donation or become an ACLJ champion.
0: The preceding program was...
5: Danny, what's on your mind?
6: Clara, I think we need another big location.
5: Okay, where?
6: Do you remember the shot heard around the world?
5: Sure, it was the shot that started the Revolutionary War with England.
6: I'm thinking about buying a big firearms store not far from there.
5: Why?
6: It would give us a bigger inventory.
5: Danny, you've already got the largest inventory of collector's firearms in the world.
6: And this would help make sure we stay the biggest.
5: Are we going to go to the Old North Bridge where that shot was fired?
6: I've already got tickets.
5: Minuteman National Historic Park?
6: That's where we're headed.
5: Can I look for some Paul Revere silver while we're there?
6: Of course.

0: At a level of luxury that nobody's ever seen before.
1: President Trump spoke after stepping off a new plane at Andrews Air Force Base. He confirmed he would be taking the new jet to the NATO summit in Turkey next month. This is a so-called bridge jet until a new Air Force One arrives from Boeing in about 2 years. Ed Donahue, Washington.
2: British Prime Minister Keir Starmer says he will fight attempts by rival Andy Burnham to oust him from office. Starmer said on Friday that he was elected on a mandate for change and will not walk away. He will run in a leadership contest if one is triggered. Burnham is looking to replace Starmer as head of the Labour Party. More at townhall.com.
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2: A number of World Cup squads are showcasing faith and unity amid deep divisions at home. More on the story from correspondent Gethin Kulbaugh reporting.
4: Many of the World Cup's competing nations are racked by social divisions. Yet some of the teams offer strikingly positive examples of how players from different backgrounds and religious faiths can cooperate. The phenomenon is particularly notable among Western European teams. They feature Christian and Muslim players who are open about their faith. England's team, for the first time, includes a Muslim. France's roster has multiple players from Protestant, Catholic, and Muslim backgrounds. Spain's emerging superstar, 18-year-old Lamine Yamal, is a practicing Muslim. So is Sweden's Yassin Ayari, who scored twice in a victory over Tunisia. I'm Gethin Kulbaugh.
2: News and analysis at townhall.com. From Washington, I'm Keith Peters. President Trump presided over a Medal of Honor ceremony at the White House, and he mentions the markets and how well they're doing. Correspondent Laura Winters reports.
5: President Trump awarding the Medal of Honor to a service member who fought in Afghanistan and to two Vietnam veterans. Prior to the ceremony at the White House, the president mentioning the deal with Iran and how U.S. markets are reacting.
6: We have some very important businesses to take care of. I just do want to say, though, the stock market just hit a new all-time high. The 401ks just hit a new all-time high. And oil is dropping like a rock. Other than that, it's another day in paradise.
5: Laura Winters reporting.
2: U.S. gas prices have fallen to just below $4 a gallon on average, bringing some relief to drivers who've seen soaring costs amid Washington's war with Iran. More at townhall.com.
7: Danny, what's on your mind?
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7: Okay, where?
8: Do you remember the shot heard around the world?
7: Sure, it was the shot that started the Revolutionary War with England.
8: I'm thinking about buying a big firearms store not far from there.
7: Why?
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7: Danny, you've already got the largest inventory of collector's firearms in the world.
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7: Minuteman National Historic Park?
8: That's where we're headed.
7: Can I look for some Paul Revere silver while we're there?
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9: Thanks for joining us. Welcome in. It is Friday, June 19th. I'm Jennifer Horn. Happy to be sitting in for my friend, the sage, Larry Elder. He'll be back with you next week. In the meantime, I host the Morning Answer on Salem Radio in Los Angeles. So Larry and I are studio mates. I work right down the hall. Always great to be in for him. And of course, you can always join us on the Morning Answer, 6 to 9 a.m. on AM 870, AM 590, The Answer, and always streaming there as well. So thanks for joining us. Happy Father's Day weekend to all of you dads out there. And guys, it is Open Line Friday. We're having a little fun today. Whatever is on your mind, you can join us. 888-971-SAGE. 888-971-SAGE. And I have to give you my favorite story of the week, at least one of them. There have been a few doozies this week. Let's just admit that. But this week marked the opening, yesterday, of the Obama Presidential Center. Did you celebrate? I know you did. I know you did. Now, a couple of things about this. The Obama Presidential Center is called the Obama Presidential Center because did you know that it is not a presidential library? I know. Shock and awe. So here's why. NARA, which handles all of the archives and presidential records, gets involved with all of the presidential libraries out there, whether it's Reagan or Bush or the Clinton Library. They have all of the artifacts from the presidents that they are supposed to maintain in perpetuity. So a couple of things happen when former presidents start to think about their library, or even current presidents, because sometimes that planning starts while the individual is still in office. And the Obama Foundation didn't want to have to raise the money that it would take to create a formal presidential library. So they opted out. They are not working with NARA, which means that all of the stuff that you might find in a presidential library is not at the Obama Presidential Center because they chose to go on the cheap. They chose not to create a space that would actually be climate controlled, that would have humidity sensors so that you could actually house artifacts from the Obama presidency. Not that there were a lot. I mean, let's be real. People have been saying they go inside the library and there's just not much there. Yeah, sort of like the Obama presidency. Not a lot on the inside, you know, when you dig around. And get this, Obama himself wanted to have a hand in designing this library, which I'm not trying to be mean, but it looks like a milk carton. Could the word dump be used appropriately? I don't know. It just doesn't look nice. It does not have a lot of design characters. I'm used to seeing the Reagan Library, the Nixon Library, these beautiful presidential libraries. This sort of looks like, I don't know, like something that you'd see maybe in a video game with someone shooting arrows off the top at you. I don't know what it looks like. It may be a watchtower. It's kind of a square, but it looks like a little kid made it out of Play-Doh and the square's not quite complete. So Obama wanted to help design it, and good for you, Obama. He did. So it's not the prettiest thing I've ever seen, and it doesn't have the association to NARA because he didn't want to have to comply with the climate regulations. Isn't that a joke? Yeah. So it's the Presidential Center. There is a library, a branch of the Chicago Public Library that is on the grounds of the Obama Center, but that's just sort of to fulfill, I guess, the library aspect of this. So that's story number one, just poorly designed. They wanted to cut corners and they didn't even end up cutting corners, because then scandal number two of this story is that apparently they shortchanged all of the people who worked on this. I'm sure you might have heard this story, but subcontractors say that they've actually been, they're owed millions of dollars, and these minority run contract, by the way, primarily minority run businesses that built this library, plumbers, think electricians, they haven't been paid. Your buddy, President Obama, or as Trump likes to remind us, Barack Hussein Obama, not paying his minority run businesses that helped build this library. But then here's the doozy of them all. This is my favorite clip, my favorite story of the whole stinking week. You remember Valerie Jarrett? What, maybe. Some might say she was still very involved in running the country under Joe Biden. Some might say she is, was the president, unelected, in the Biden administration. Well, apparently the Obama Presidential Center, don't call me a library, was built on stolen tribal land. Is that great? Rich, right? So the president, that was for marginalized groups that vilified white people, he is now built his library on tribal land. And if you don't believe me, Valerie Jarrett at the opening of the Presidential Center actually acknowledges it from behind the podium. Listen to this craziness. Cut 10.
1: We'd also like to take a moment to recognize the original inhabitants of the land upon which we are gathered today. We honor the Anishinaabe, the Council of Three Fires, the Ojibwe, the Odawa, and the Potawatomi nations.
9: Yeah. So we got stolen land, unpaid contractors, and a pretty ugly library with not much inside. And that's not my review. That's the review of the people who are inside. Oh, and one more. Don't get away from me yet. Guess what you have to show to get inside? A government-issued ID. You can't make this stuff up. You just can't. That same ID that we just talked about last hour that they don't want you to show when you go vote, you have to show yours if you want to go into that show place of Barack Obama so you can see his Yes, We Can written in like neon lights. Yeah. So Obama spoke, so did Michelle, yesterday at the library. Let's listen in. Cut one.
10: Now, of course, we did not accomplish everything we set out to do.
9: We didn't finish ruining the country.
10: Some of the exhibits reflect...
9: That's it. That's all we got.
10: In some cases, my own shortcomings and mistakes. In some cases, because... as a sign I kept on resolute desk read, hard things are hard. And that's especially true in a big, raucous, diverse, argumentative democracy like the United States of America. Everybody's got an opinion. And that means getting stuff done involves reconciling the demands of a couple of hundred million people. Democracy can be frustrating. It can be slow. It can be inefficient.
9: Just your democracy.
10: And yet, more than anything, I hope this center will serve as an affirmation of just how special, how precious our democracy truly is. And remind us what we can achieve when we embrace our shared responsibilities as citizens.
9: Like paying your bills. All right, that was Barack Obama yesterday at the opening of the Obama Presidential Center. So many things to add there. This is a guy that just frustrates me because the left will run to embrace him. He is still a hero, even though he did more to destroy race relations in this country. I don't think anybody did worse. The climate hadn't been worse since the Civil War. That was on Barack Obama. Barack Obama, with his invention and bringing in the DEI initiatives and making everybody their skin color or their sexuality or their gender instead of just being a person, better yet, an American citizen, this guy divided our country and we're still trying to battle back. And then he stands up there and talks about hard is hard, which sounds like a Kamala Harris line to me. Maybe that's where she gets some of her quotations. She's reading from the Barack Obama poetry book. It's very frustrating to hear him at a podium. And look, he gets a presidential library. They all do. But it's just interesting to me that he's lecturing all of us about doing our duties and he can't even pay his contractors. That's pretty bad. It's pretty bad. I'm curious to know how the attendance will be. I know, look, you've got a lot of celebrity power that was there. They're willing to forgive him for, you know, detaining migrant children, for doing all of those things that Obama did. Because when Obama does it, it's fine. It's not Trump. Trump derangement syndrome just runs wild. In any case, what do you think? What was your story of the week? This was mine. The tribal land just had me going. 888-971-SAGE. You can chime in. It is Open Line Friday. 888-971-SAGE. Coming up next, Los Angeles is the latest city to now try to get non-citizens to vote. And I've got news for him. Judging by the last election, I'm sure a few non-citizens have already voted in Los Angeles, but they want to make it legal. We'll tell you why and the ramifications as we continue. I'm Jennifer Horn. It is The Larry Elder Show.

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1: It sure is, and I'm happy to be sitting in for Larry today. I'm Jennifer Horn. You can give me a follow at Jennifer Horn Radio. Love to connect with you on Facebook and Instagram there, or at Jennifer Horn on X and on Truth. And you can also find our morning show in Los Angeles, The Morning Answer, on AM 870 and AM 590, The Answer. Open Line Friday, we are going to get to your calls here in just a moment at 888-971-SAGE. But there is a story in Los Angeles that you must know about, and that is that the Los Angeles City Council is taking a big step forward, letting non-citizens vote in elections. Now, this seems a bit ironic because even if you are outside Los Angeles, you have probably seen all the national attention that was given to our primary, which was on June 2nd. For a couple of reasons. One, we had Steve Hilton, who was running in the gubernatorial race. He advanced as a Republican into November against Javier Becerra. But even more interest in Los Angeles came with reality star Spencer Pratt challenging the norm, challenging current Mayor Karen Bass, the woman who starts every hour here on the Larry Elder Show with her prolific comments about people with no teeth, and Nithya Raman, who is a Democrat socialist, DSA member, if I've ever seen one, a big problem for Los Angeles. She wants to take over the golf courses, which is really the only thing nice that Los Angeles has left. And she wants to put homeless people on there. Is that going to be a great idea? Yeah. So a lot of people were watching the mayor's race. It got national attention. Spencer Pratt was using AI. He was campaigning in a different way. A lot of people were paying attention. In any case, Spencer Pratt was leading on election night by 40,000 votes. And slowly, slowly, slowly, over the week between Election Day and the following Tuesday, magically, enough ballots came in for Nithya Raman to take the lead for second place, overcome a 40,000 vote deficit, and beat Spencer Pratt by tens of thousands of votes. There are investigations going on by the federal government. In fact, the FBI was just in Los Angeles yesterday on Skid Row, talking to homeless people, because there are reports that homeless people and non-citizens were given money to vote in the LA mayor's race for Nithya Raman, falsifying documents and faking their addresses, etc. So an investigation into that race is going on. But of course, and I'm surprised they haven't done it before, the members of the LA City Council say, you know what? Let's just make it legal for non-citizens to vote, at least in local elections and for school board races. So Councilman Hugo Soto Martinez decided to advance this idea, took it to the floor of the City Council for a vote, cut 8.
2: I just want to say that, you know, this is another one of the sort of my top priorities, and this is about residential voting. I think we've all seen the news coverage and heard about it a bit more, but I want to talk about what this means for me and for many people. You know, this issue to me is really about fairness and representation. It just does not make sense to me that someone who moves to Los Angeles for a temporary job has more of a voice than a parent who has been here for decades, raising their children through our public schools. I think we all know folks that come here, have created roots, they work every single day, they raise their kids, they have homes, they have businesses, yet they do not have say over their local government.
1: Become a citizen. This is what drives me absolutely insane. If you have been here for 20 years, there is no excuse on this planet for you not taking the steps to become a citizen of the United States. That's appalling. And yes, I would love to see, look, as many times as I lose elections in California, and we Republicans lose elections all the time here, it's sometimes just a foregone conclusion. This, for me, is not about winning or losing elections. This is about doing what is right and what is responsible. You need to be a legal citizen of the United States if you want to participate in the elections. I mean, that would be the rule if you or I went to another country, if we went to France or if we went to Italy. Why are they so set on letting this happen? And believe me, I am under no grand illusions that this would be the first time non-citizens would vote in any election, because in California, we have motor voter rules, which means you go to the DMV to get a driver's license. You're an illegal immigrant. You can get one of those. And you actually have to opt out of being registered to vote. I just went through this process because I had to get a real ID. And literally they were trying to register me to vote again. And you have to be honest enough to opt out, or you have to understand enough to opt out. So how many people accidentally or purposely are already on the voter rolls in California who are not eligible to vote? And this guy, Soto Martinez, wants to say, yeah, everybody should be able to vote. Why not incentivize people to become citizens and stop living in the shadows and start getting the benefits of being an American citizen? 888-971-SAGE. I know I'm making too much sense for a Friday in Los Angeles. Let's say hello to Jim in Bakersfield. Hi, Jim. Open Line Friday on the Larry Elder Show.
3: Hello. How you doing?
1: Great. Thank you.
3: What I want to say, and I'm not an extremist, I don't want to see our troops killed going in. But unless we have total victory, you're dealing with the devil. They're a liar. I really believe they want a nuclear bomb that we do like we did with Japan. You take and drop a small one and see if they surrender. If they don't, drop another one. And then you can change the regime. You can help them rebuild just like we did Japan. And it is, I'm going to tell you like this. If you know the Bible, the Lord says that he's going to put a hook in the jaw of like Russia, mm-hmm. Persia, which is, and they're going to bring in, and the Lord is going to destroy them all. Now, I know that we can't destroy them all because the Lord's going to do that. But the thing is, why not set them back 100 years?
1: Well, I think that's the idea here, Jim, is that they were trying. I mean, we've already sent them back decades with their weapon and their nuclear program. That's the good news. And President Trump actually already did drop bombs. So the bombs have been dropped. I mean, you can make the argument we need to do more of that. But what does victory look like to you in Iran? Jim, I'm curious.
3: Well, what I think should happen is I don't want to see and make a mistake of us sending ground troops in. We lost 4 Israeli troops. I'm a born-again Christian. You might think this is odd for me to say drop a bomb. But I'm telling you that my brothers and sisters, I'm grafted into being a Jew. What I'm saying, I lost 4 of them yesterday. I don't want to lose any Americans. Yeah. We're going to be blessed. The Bible says that if we bless Israel, we will be blessed.
1: Sure.
3: And if we don't, we're going to be cursed. And sometimes, and I have voted for Trump, but one thing I have a real problem with is sometimes when he throws somebody under the bus, it gets ugly. And I don't want him to throw Netanyahu.
1: If you listen to Trump today, look, they have a complicated relationship, and President Trump's also in a position where he wants his deal to go through. But he was talking kindly about Netanyahu today, and I think they have a great respect for one another. And despite this deal, or at least bullet points, President Trump has been the greatest friend as an American president that Israel has ever had. We're up against the break, so I thank you for the phone call, Jim. But I'd also say the bombs have already been dropped. That's what we've been doing all along. And you're saying you don't have an appetite for a ground war. That's what's going to take to finish the job. So that's what we have to be prepared for. Do we want to finish the job, which I agree would be the ultimate win, but do we have the appetite for what will be a long war, drawn out, American lives lost? That's tough. 888-971-SAGE. Open Line Friday. I'm Jennifer Horn. It's the Larry Elder Show.

0: with Ezra News. I'm Keith Peters in Washington. Israel and the Iran-backed Hezbollah militant group agreed to halt the heavy fighting in southern Lebanon that had threatened to unravel an interim peace agreement between the United States and Iran. Neither Israel nor Hezbollah immediately confirmed the truce. It came after a heavy exchange of fire killed 47 people in Lebanon and 4 Israeli soldiers. Hezbollah and Israel went to war shortly after the outbreak of the wider conflict, with Hezbollah firing rockets and drones at civilian communities in northern Israel and Israel seizing large swaths of southern Lebanon. Emergency services rushed to the scene of a collision between 2 trains north of London on Friday afternoon that killed 1 person. Both trains were traveling south to London's St. Pancras station. This is SRN News.
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2: Danny, what's on your mind?
3: Clara, I think we need another big location.
2: Okay, where?
3: Do you remember the shot heard around the world?
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2: Can I look for some Paul Revere silver while we're there?
3: Of course.

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7: That's us. It is The Larry Elder Show. I'm Jennifer Horn. Happy to be filling in for my friend Larry on a Friday, Open Line Friday. We have declared it as such, and we will take your phone calls here in just a moment. 888-971-SAGE is the number. But I have to bring you up to speed on the latest news, and there have been big advancements in the war on M&Ms. That's right. You thought I was going to say Iran, didn't you? No, no. So, you know that RFK Jr. has been very big and prolific in the MAHA movement. Well, creators of M&Ms have been working to remove artificial dyes. So they're going to remove some colors from the M&Ms. I think this could be controversial. Do you guys remember when they removed the tan one? You remember that tan color? And it just disappeared one day. The tan ones, poof, gone. Nobody said anything because it was kind of a nondescript, ugly color. But it was gone, and I remember. So now the Mars brand says that they are going to get rid of artificial dyes. But guess what color they're getting rid of? They're getting rid of two. They're getting rid of blue, which I can get. I mean, that's pretty artificial, right? It looks like a Smurf. But they're getting rid of the brown ones. Of all of the M&Ms, the red, the green, the orange, the blue, brown to me looks like it doesn't have anything artificial in it. It just looks like a chocolate candy. But apparently it's a big problem. So they're getting rid of the blue and the brown, and they are going MAHA with a massive overhaul that are going to actually eliminate these two colors. Apparently there have been challenges to try to do blue and brown naturally. So out they go. So my question, guys in the studio, is this going to be okay with you? You're going to be all right without blue and brown M&Ms? Do you have a favorite M&M color? You don't see color. Okay, so Sean's colorblind. There was a certification for that, I think, that we talked about earlier. We'll just move on from that. But you're just lobbing these softballs over the plate, you know. Got to hit them out of the park. All right, so I know some people are weird, like musicians like the green M&Ms or something. I don't really care about the color. I mean, the M&M is a candy. I agree with you, the peanut M&Ms are better. And then you can kind of lie to yourself and tell you that it's a protein, so it's not a candy. Exactly. So I don't know, but it kind of surprised me with all of the bad publicity that red dye gets, that somehow the big offenders are the blue and the brown ones. So, according to the new FDA rules. The FDA has approved some artificial dyes identified as blue number one, blue number two, citrus red, blah, blah, blah. And so some natural food dyes are going to be used to make the M&Ms. Beet juice and powder, because nothing says delicious snack like beet juice and powder. Beta carotene? That sounds healthy. Butterfly pea flower extract. We're getting creative. Fruit juice, riboflavin, saffron, spirulina extract, turmeric, and vegetable juice. I'm just hoping that there is not residual beet taste in the M&Ms because that will ruin it. Yeah. It's a very small device used to get the butterfly pea. You're right. Okay. 888-971-SAGE. I just thought you ought to know about this big win in the war. Moses in Palmdale. Line number four. Thank you, Moses, for holding. Welcome to the Larry Elder Show. Hello.
0: Hello. Hi.
7: Hi.
0: So I hear about the Iran and the deal. This is the best deal ever has been done in the United States.
7: You think so, Moses? Really? The best deal ever?
0: Absolutely.
7: Okay, I love you, Moses. Why is this the best deal ever, please?
0: First of all, the Iranian cannot in effect go away from the deal because they will be bombed.
7: They will be bombed.
0: Yeah, and don't need, as a matter of fact, to wait a month or two for to arrange how to bomb them.
7: Okay.
0: This is one. So they know that. They have shot a helicopter. They have got to respond immediately, less than 24 hours. And that response exactly makes them understand that they cannot do anything more than they just thinking. This is because there will be a response. Now, They were thinking about to send about 300 missiles over Israel. They have been thinking about the response that can be to them. So Donald Trump saved them by a certain, saved them from whatever the Israelis can respond to them.
7: You know what, Moses? I'm going to tell you what. I think that this is why we have Open Line Friday, just to get a little pep in our step, and we feel a little bit better when we hear from you, Moses, in Palmdale. Thank you. He says it's the best deal ever. You know, I just say it's not that bad, but hey, all right, I like it. It's Jennifer Horn, more up ahead. It's the Larry Elder Show.
8: Don't mean a thing, boy, if it ain't got it at a swinger. 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
14: Sure, it was the shot that started the Revolutionary War with England.
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15: And this would help make sure we stay the biggest.
14: Are we going to go to the Old North Bridge where that shot was fired?
15: I've already got tickets.
14: Minuteman National Historic Park?
15: That's where we're headed.
14: Can I look for some Paul Revere silver while we're there?
15: Of course.
16: The best gun shops in America are in Texas, of course.

0: King George called us rabble-rousers, rabble in arms. But with God's grace, George Washington and many brave men gave us our country. Soon after, God's grace and a few great men gave us our Constitution. It's been said that the creation of the United States is the greatest political act in history. I'll sign that. In the next two centuries, though, freedom did not flourish. The next revolution, the French, collapsed in a bloody terror, followed by Napoleon's tyranny. There's been no shortage of dictators since in many countries. Hitler, Mussolini, Stalin, Mao, Idi Amin, Castro, Pol Pot. All these monsters began by confiscating private arms, then literally soaking the earth with the blood of tens and tens of millions of their people. Ah, the joys of gun control.
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5: Baby. Here we are. Thanks for joining us. Finally a Friday here on the Larry Elder Show. The Sage is out today. He'll be back in next week. It is Open Line Friday in his absence. 888-971-SAGE. I'm Jennifer Horn, and before we jump into your phone calls, you guys have to hear this. This is an Arizona Democrat, Jonathan Treble. We've been talking about how crazy it is that voter ID is needed to get into the Obama Presidential Center, ID is used to get into the Obama Center, that ID is used in California to certify gay people, and that it shouldn't be used in elections because then that is racist, homophobic, and sexist. Cut eight. Or six, excuse me.
6: And he's trying to ram through that seat. That would be devastating to the right. It would affect women more than others because they've changed their name in their life. We would now have to provide two forms of identification. We need to make sure the SAFE Act is not passed. Yes, we do need to pass the Non-Lewis Voting Rights Act, absolutely. And we need to make sure we put restrictions on ICE such that they cannot show up within a mile of any polling place in any election.
5: Okay. So, love that. He says that the Save America Act would be devastating because he thinks married women wouldn't know how to show ID. Always good to have faith in the girls, man. We can figure things out. You know, we keep households running. We birth children. We keep our families alive. A lot of us have jobs. We figure it out, pal. We do. It's going to be all right. 888-971-SAGE is the number. Let's go to Bill in Cleveland on line 10. Hello, Bill.
7: How are you, Jennifer?
5: Doing fine. Just trying to figure out how to get my ID, Bill. Can you help a girl out?
7: Sure.
5: What's on your mind tonight, Bill?
7: I got something for you.
5: Okay.
7: Barack Obama opens up his library in Chicago, okay?
5: Yep.
7: The Trumps get snubbed on an invite.
5: Mm-hmm.
7: Let's speed the clock forward. Let's say Mr. Trump's out of office. He builds a monument to, you know, builds a library or builds a monument to his legacy as president. What would happen if Obama got snubbed from that ceremony?
5: Oh, I think you can count on it. I don't think he'll get invited. I don't think there's any love loss here. And by the way, it was the Biden and Obama administration that weaponized their Department of Justice to personally go after President Trump, his family, and his close associates. So
7: I understand that.
5: I'd have no problem saying, sorry, I don't need you there. In fact, I actually think the only sitting president that Trump would invite. You ready for this? Do you know who it would be? I think it would be Bill Clinton. I think he likes Bill Clinton. That's what I think. I don't know. But thanks for the phone call. It's interesting. Interesting game to play. Sam in Pittsburgh, line 9. Hi, Sam.
8: Hey, how are you?
5: Good, thank you.
8: Hey, quick question. Are you in favor of self-deportation?
5: Am I in favor of self-deportation? Well, certainly if you're here illegally and you don't want to get in trouble, it's not a bad idea. Sure, why?
8: I'm also asking, like, in general, self-deportation. Like, if you don't love this country, maybe you should leave, right?
5: Absolutely. Yes, 100%. In fact, I think there have been some people who have been helped along with that, including some people who are here from Iran who got sent back because they were working against the United States. Yeah, if you don't like it, get out.
8: So here's a question. What should the government do to make conditions so that these people do leave? These people who don't love this country leave.
5: You know, I wish that were the case, but those people are going to be here. They're going to work against us. They're going to be the loudest. It's never going to happen. They like to say that they hate America, but I would love these people to tell us any other country on the planet that is better than the country that we love. And all you have to do is look at all the people who have come to America for the first time for the World Cup, and they're screaming the praises of Americans, our personalities, our spirit, our air conditioning. That's a big one. And so I think for all these people that complain, they have no idea what they are talking about. They are absolutely nuts. You think that these crazy blue-haired ladies would last a day in Iran? Give me a break. But Sam, thanks so much for the phone call. Great point. Antoinette in Sunset Beach on line 7. Hey, Antoinette.
2: Hey, Jim. Good afternoon. First off, happy Father's Day for all our dads. I miss my daddy. He was a great dad.
5: It's a good weekend to do something, Antoinette. I was just thinking about that because I have a friend who's experiencing their first Father's Day without their dad. And I thought, you know what? Instead of being sad this weekend, go out and do something your dad would love. And just do it and have a great time for your dad.
2: For sure. And please say happy Father's Day to your dad.
5: I will.
2: Please.
5: He's listening. So you just said it.
2: happy Father's Day, Mike. It's Antoinette, Sunset Beach. The other thing was this voting situation. My family came here in the 1700s, but they went back to Mexico. My other family went back to Spain. My father's Spanish. My mother's Mexican. I was born in East Los Angeles, grew up in Central L.A. But this whole idea, I mean, they're like trying to be like in New York.
5: Yeah.
2: I'll be damned. I hate the idea. And in the Latino community, we want people that are here illegally not only to self-deport, but have them deported, because being an American citizen, not only is it an honor and our civil right, this is our country.
5: Yeah.
2: And we have rules and laws and boundaries. And I'm sorry, excuse my French. I'm going to be nice. The damn fools, especially the far left and the socialist communists, I wish we could deport them. I love the idea of your last caller. Unfortunately, we can't. But the majority that are American citizens, they love Trump. They want things legal. But I swear, these fools, these far, far leftists that are socialists and communists, They don't get it.
5: And Antoinette, I think we're up against the break here. Thank you so much for the call. Happy Father's Day weekend. I would say that if you love this country enough to want to vote for her, you should love this country enough to become a citizen and respect the laws of the land. 888-971-SAGE. It is Open Line Friday. We're going to finish strong with your phone calls. I'm Jennifer Horn in for Larry Elder. It's the Larry Elder Show.
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3: That's where we're headed.
2: Can I look for some Paul Revere silver while we're there?
3: Of course.

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6: Here we are. Thanks for joining us. It is the Larry Elder Show. I'm Jennifer Horn, sitting in for my friend this age today. He'll be back with you next week. Give him a follow on all the social media platforms at Larry Elder. You can find me on Instagram and Facebook at Jennifer Horn Radio, and on X and on Truth at Jennifer Horn. And thanks for joining us today. Open Line Friday. We've gone through some of the big issues of today and of the week. And John in Cleveland on line one. Thanks for holding. John, you're on the Larry Elder Show. Hello, John. All right, we lost John. Mike in Sacramento up next. John's loss, Mike, is your gain. Hello, Mike.
7: Hey there. You're
6: Hi.
7: Doing an absolutely wonderful job.
6: Thank you so much. I appreciate that.
7: I just wanted to say that Gavin out here in California, not accidentally, not stupidly, but purposely, has destroyed over 1 million acres of farms, family-owned farms, ranches, orchards, and vineyards.
6: Yeah. This is something a lot of people don't know unless they're familiar with the landscape of California politics. And that is that if you drive up the 5 freeway throughout California, you are going to see a state-sponsored Dust Bowl sign all over the farms in California because of environmental restrictions. They've really held back. They've sent farmers packing and running from the state because they can't get the water and the resources that they need for cattle farms, for almonds, all of these great products of California. And Newsom is responsible for that. And even, you know, one of the interesting things is that Brooke Rollins, the Department of Agriculture secretary, has been looking into California to try to see if she can bring some relief from the federal government. That's how bad it's getting. Thanks so much for the phone call. Let's sneak one in. Ken in Boise, Idaho. Hi, Ken.
8: Good to talk to you.
6: Thanks. Good to talk to you.
8: So I think we should give Iran the nuclear weapon.
6: Okay, this is some crazy stuff here, Ken. Why should we do that?
8: I want to give them a live one and drop it on their head in Tehran.
6: Okay, I see what you mean. You want us to give them a nuclear weapon. Is that what you're saying?
8: Yes. In 1979, I was about 34 years old, and at that time I said, let's make that a glass parking lot right now. And I still believe we should do that.
6: Well, I think it's an interesting idea. I don't know if we're prepared to go full nuke on Iran yet, but appreciate you and appreciate the phone calls and always great. All right, really quickly, Greg in L.A., you've got like 10 seconds, Greg.
9: Miss Jennifer, one fun fact, our parents were separated for about 3 years during World War II.
0: The husband who fought in the war, he survived all of that. Then they came back and then eventually started having this large family of ours. We're Yaqui Indian, Mexican, and Spanish in
6: Greg,
0: our lineage.
6: We're out of time, but I wanted to try to sneak you in because you'd been holding. Thanks so much for the phone call, and hopefully we'll pick it up again next week. Thank you all for joining us. Happy Father's Day to all the dads out there. Thanks to the whole crew here on The Larry Elder Show. I'm Jennifer Horn. It is The Larry Elder Show.
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11: News this hour from Town Hall. I'm Keith Peters in Washington. Israel and the Iran-backed Hezbollah militant group agreed Friday to halt the heavy fighting in southern Lebanon that had threatened to unravel an interim peace agreement between the United States and Iran. In a Salem Radio Network interview, retired Lieutenant Colonel Robert McGinnis said part of the peace deal with Iran is dependent on Israel's conflict with Hezbollah.
12: The balance of it on working with the proxies like Hezbollah, I can be sympathetic to Israel primarily because they've been attacked consistently by, you know, Hezbollah and obviously the Hamas mess. And then the Houthis continue to occasionally bombard with whatever ballistic missiles they have.
11: Hezbollah and Israel went to war shortly after the outbreak of the wider conflict, with Hezbollah firing rockets and drones at civilian communities in northern Israel, and Israel seizing large swaths of southern Lebanon. Firefighters respond after Russian attacks

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7: The summer solstice is happening this weekend. Correspondent Haya Panjwani reports.
8: Sunday is the longest day of the year for half the planet. The summer solstice this Sunday marks the longest day of the year in the Northern Hemisphere and the start of astronomical summer. It's the opposite in the southern hemisphere, where it's the shortest day of the year, and winter will start. The Earth's axis is tilted at an angle as it travels around the sun. Solstices mark the times when the Earth is tipped most extremely, either toward or away from the sun. That means the hemispheres are getting very different amounts of sunlight, and the days and nights are at their most unequal. I'm Haya Panjwani.
7: The 1,200-year-old Major Oak in Sherwood Forest, linked to the legend of Robin Hood, is believed to have died. The Royal Society for the Protection of Birds has said Thursday that the tree failed to sprout leaves this spring. News and analysis at townhall.com.
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12: Danny, what's on your mind?
13: Clara, I think we need another big location.
12: Okay, where?
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12: Why?
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12: Are we going to go to the Old North Bridge where that shot was fired?
13: I've already got tickets.
12: Minuteman National Historic Park?
13: That's where we're headed.
12: Can I look for some Paul Revere silver while we're there?
13: Of course.

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0: brace yourself for the reality check you've been waiting for. 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
1: I hope you're able to spend some quality time with your father this weekend. Father's Day, of course, Sunday. We have a Father's Day special edition of the M&M Extra podcast. I hope you can check it out. Mark and I are going to get pretty personal about our past and our fathers and our dads and, you know, the affection we both had for our late fathers. Iran is incredibly challenging. We've had a tough week. It's been a bumpy week. It's been a bumpy ride. A lot of challenges lie ahead. This memorandum of understanding is leading to great consternation by some. Others have a pretty clear-headed, a well-focused effort to appreciate what Trump is trying to accomplish. And incidentally, let me mention, with Father's Day coming this weekend, if you're not, portions of our show are sponsored by My Grilly. I'm going to start the hour by a salute to Matt and My Grilly. America's turning 250, of course, this year. I think of summer evenings, backyard barbecues, family traditions, making memories. If you've struggled at the grill like I have before, like I love corn on the cob, but I always messed it up until I met Matt and I learned about My Grilly. If you've ever struggled with grilling fish, veggies, shrimp, or anything that falls through the grates, the answer is here. My Grilly with an I-E. Matt's one of us. He's the maker of this thing. He is a great guy. He's a patriot. He's a God-fearing man. He's kind of a, not really a one-man band, but he's definitely the face and the soul of this great company. What's a My Grilly? It's a basket. 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Now, there are a lot of cheap knockoffs out there. 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Somebody just texted from the upstate of South Carolina. Speaking of corn, slide some mayonnaise on your corn on the cob and some cayenne pepper, and you're going to be in business. There was a lot of business yesterday in the south side of Chicago. Did you see the Obama Presidential Library dedication? Oh, boy. Somebody described that presidential library as like a giant refrigerator that was dumped out of the Death Star from Star Wars. And one of the saddest moments came when former First Lady Jill Biden and former President Barack Obama left the stage abandoning Joe Biden. This is one of the weirdest moments I've ever seen, and sad to watch, because it kind of reinforces that, look, Jill is in this on her, she is in this for herself. You could never normally abandon a guy in Biden's condition. If you're watching on Salem News Channel, you'll see it. It's hard to watch. There's Obama air guitaring, kind of being cool because he's so cool. He walks off stage. Jill goes right with him. And there's Joe Biden standing on the middle of the stage by the podium, looking around helplessly.
2: my granddaughter.
1: Did you hear that at the end? Where's my granddaughter? Where's my granddaughter? Oh, poor guy. And there's a callousness. You know, people can laugh about it, joke a little bit about it, but that awkward moment where he was left lingering by himself on stage, looking vaguely, taking his aviator glasses off, and mumbling, "Where's my granddaughter?" Look, it was reminiscent of his presidency. He was often seen wandering away after events. Gosh, what a moment. And there was a picture, incidentally. Michelle Obama is tall. Is she 6 feet? She's got to be 5'11 at least. There's a picture of the first ladies. Of course, Trump and Melania, they weren't invited. They weren't welcome there. But the first ladies, there was Laura Bush and Jill Biden. And Michelle Obama is towering over them in that picture. And again, the funniest line is somebody who said that Hillary looked like the Hamburglar. That was funny stuff. Funny stuff. Look, there's some funny business when it comes to the origins of the universe, and I want to share with you an amazing conversation with an amazing guy, Dr. Stephen Meyer, The Story of Everything. It's a good time to do that. Also, Victor Davis Hanson and more, all coming up. Don't you want to be somebody? Parents and grandparents, turn on any streaming platform, open a textbook, scroll through social media, you'll hear the same message over and over again. We're a biological accident. The universe is meaningless. Purpose is something you invent for yourself. Look, that's not education. It's a worldview being handed to our kids and to all of us. That's exactly why The Story of Everything was produced. 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
0: Mike Gallagher.
1: Continuing on a busy Friday, I want to take a couple of moments. And it's Friday. I want to talk faith. I want to talk the universe, a lack of purpose that too many young people are facing. I told you a while ago about the movie The Story of Everything, and it is a hit. It's a documentary about, well, God's creation as presented with scientific evidence. Dr. Stephen Meyer is featured prominently in this movie. I had a chance to catch up with him because now, after a theatrical release in, you know, brick-and-mortar theaters, now The Story of Everything is available via streaming. And I had a chance to talk to Dr. Stephen Meyer here on the Mike Gallagher Show. It's a pretty exciting story on many levels because I love when people who ordinarily aren't exposed to the truth get this kind of opportunity. And I know that the movie, The Story of Everything, is the film adaptation of Return of the God Hypothesis, which was the best-selling book by the one and only Stephen C. Meyer. And the book made tons of impact, a lot of waves in scientific circles. Folks like Joe Rogan, Ben Shapiro, Pierce Morgan, a lot of people, this caught their attention. Dr. Meyer, can we go to the beginning for the benefit of people watching and listening to us? Please start, if you can, with what The Story of Everything is really about at its core.
16: Well, two things, really. It's the scientific story of the rediscovery of the evidence for God. In my book, the title was Return of the God Hypothesis, Three Discoveries That Reveal the Mind Behind the Universe. And the book and the film address three great discoveries. One is that the discovery that the universe had a beginning. The second is that, in other words, there was a creation event. Secondly, was the discovery that from the very beginning of the universe was, as the physicists now describe it, it was fine-tuned to allow for the possibility of life, suggesting a transcendent or cosmic fine-tuner, also known as God. And the third discovery is actually it's a whole suite of discoveries about the complexity of the inner workings of the cell, including, most importantly, it's the digital code that's stored in the DNA, which is part of a complex information storage, transmission, and processing system that rivals anything that we've created in our modern high-tech digital computing world. So we have evidence of design both in biology and in cosmology, and therefore evidence of a purposeful creator behind the universe. And that's really the second message of the film and the book. It's a kind of subtext, but it's very powerful because young people have been told that because there is no purposeful creator, that the universe itself is the product of purposeless processes that did not have us in mind, that we are an unintended byproduct of undirected processes, and therefore our lives have no ultimate meaning or purpose. So in affirming a purposeful creator behind the universe, the film and the book are both affirming the possibility of genuine and lasting purpose for human existence, which is something that many young people now doubt. And it's I think been part of the reason for the sometimes emotional reaction that people have had to the film. We've had a lot of reports of people just sitting very deliberate or quietly and talking deliberatively about it. Some people being moved to tears. And that's not something you would expect from a science documentary, but I think the reaffirmation of human purpose is a very strong subtext of the film.
1: And I believe that part of it is that it's not, I mean, my takeaway was it's way more than a science documentary. I think it's a documentary that kind of confirms what believers believe. I believe it's a documentary about faith, even though it may not overtly be positioned that way. In fact, you and I were having, I think, a very compelling conversation off air about the fact that, you know, we have all these scientific phrases, intelligent design, the cosmos, the universe. But what it really boils down to is, do we believe in a creator or not? Do we think that a creator created the universe or don't we? And this movie takes facts and science and positions the argument that we absolutely have a creator. We absolutely are not an accident. We're not a fluke, despite the fact that our kids and our grandkids are being taught that we're an accident, that we're a fluke, that there is no creator. Has that been, I'm curious about the faith aspect of this movie, and how that might conflict with people who are deep devotees of science. In other words, has that been hard to marry these two sort of environments together?
16: Well, that is the main message of the film, that science properly understood supports belief in God, in a creator. Let me give you just one of the key discoveries and arguments that we address. This goes back to the 1950s and 60s and 70s. It was called the molecular biological revolution. When Watson and Crick first elucidated the structure of the DNA molecule, they revealed that it had this beautiful double helix structure. Crick, a few years later, realized that along the interior of that double helix, there were four chemical parts or subunits that were functioning just like alphabetic characters in a written text or like zeros and ones in a section of software. Bill Gates has said that DNA is like a software program, but much more complex than any we've ever created. Well, what do we know about where software comes from? It comes from a programmer. So the discovery of information in that kind of digital or alphabetic form at the foundation of life is a powerful indicator of the activity of a designing mind behind the origin of life, that there is, in fact, a master programmer for life. And that's just one of the really powerful scientific discoveries that has not been explained by scientific materialism or scientific atheism, but is rather best explained by the postulation of an actual designing creator, a designing intelligence, a designing mind, indeed a creator. So distribution people were trying to classify the film, they wanted to say it was a faith-based film. Other people wanted to say it was a science documentary. In fact, it's a little of both. It's right. A science-based film that has faith-affirming implications.
1: Which is why I love it so much. And I know people who are taking in this conversation with Dr. Stephen C. Meyer, who's featured prominently in the movie The Story of Everything. You're excited about getting it. 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From one smart guest to another, somebody I want to feature, Victor Davis Hanson, who had a wonderful monologue on his podcast about Trump, Iran, accomplishments, and more. You're not going to want to miss Victor Davis Hanson coming up here on The Mike Gallagher Show.

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4: With SRN News, I'm Ron Taylor. Israel and the Iran-backed Hezbollah terrorist group agreed to halt the heavy fighting in southern Lebanon that had threatened to unravel an interim peace agreement between the U.S. and Iran. Neither Israel nor Hezbollah immediately confirmed the truce. It came after a heavy exchange of fire, killing 47 people in Lebanon and four Israeli soldiers. The American push for high-stakes talks with Iran has hit a snag. Iranian officials didn't travel to Switzerland as planned for the talks and are insisting that fighting in Lebanon must stop first. Vice President J.D. Vance was prepared to meet with Iranian counterparts this weekend at a Swiss mountain resort before his trip was abruptly postponed. Emergency services rushed to the scene of a collision between two trains north of London Friday afternoon that killed one person. Both trains traveling south to London St. Pancras Station, where they collided outside the town of Bedford. More online at srnnews.com. This is SRN News.
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6: Danny, what's on your mind?
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5: Gosh, I appreciated getting to talk to Dr. Stephen Meyer here on the Mike Gallagher Show. And I want to play for you one of the smartest guys I've ever had a chance to interview, Dr. Victor Davis Hanson, in just a moment. 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This is 250. We hold these truths to be self-evident. You know the opening words, but have you ever read the entire Declaration of Independence? Maybe you have, but what about your kids? What about your friends? 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And this July 4th, Americans for Prosperity is encouraging every American to read the Declaration through their Declaration Project. 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And we know a lot of people on the left wants to control everything, right? 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Gosh, I appreciate this guy, Victor Davis Hanson, who on his podcast this week, and I saw this on TikTok, broke down the transformative nature of Trump's presidency, not only on the country, but specifically on the Republican Party. And I wanted to share what Victor Davis Hanson had to say.
6: We're watching the greatest counter-revolution in some 90 years. We have not seen any president try to radically change the political calculus and the nature of government since FDR did it from the left during the New Deal of the mid-1930s. And what do I mean by that? Donald Trump closed the border. Nobody thought he could. He closed it. He has now deported over 100,000 criminal illegal aliens, and 1 million have self-deported of all statuses who were here illegally. He's basically declared war on DEI, and he's winning that argument. He has barred biological males from competing in women's sports. He has full public support for doing that, and he's making enormous inroads. The universities are rushing and competing with each other to cut a deal with Donald Trump and to agree to not gouge the federal government on federal grants through their surcharges of way over 40% or 50%, to follow civil rights legislation in the Supreme Court and not discriminate by race or gender as they do in admissions, hiring, promotion, tenure, and to be disinterested and be fair and follow, as I said, free speech canons and the Bill of Rights on campus. What am I getting at? This isn't that Donald Trump is winning on all of these social and cultural issues. Abroad, we see that Iran no longer poses a nuclear threat for the immediate future, that Israel's enemies, whether Hezbollah or Hamas or Houthis, are in disarray or are severely attrited. Iran is no longer a threat to the Gulf states or Israel, at least for the immediate future, and we see some progress with the Ukrainian war. People are angry about this counter-revolution for two reasons. It's succeeding, and it's succeeding beyond anybody's wild expectation. Naysayers, the Wall Street Journal news page, said we would be in a recession now. The tariffs would cause a trade war. We would see the stock market collapse. The opposite has happened. $15 trillion of foreign investment promised and $300 billion in tariff revenue anticipated. We don't know the eventual effects of this new tariffs, but for now, all of our economists who predicted gloom and doom were wrong. All of our cultural critics who said the universities would be destroyed by Donald Trump, that he would arrest innocent people who just happened to forget to get a visa, he wouldn't go after criminals, they are wrong too. So people are angry about this counter-revolution because it's working. But there's another reason why they're angry. He's not addressing the symptoms as he did in the first administration. He doesn't have people around him as he did in the first administration, a Rex Tillerson, a Bill Barr, good man, but a Bill Barr was not on the MAGA agenda, Jim Mattis, people like Anonymous, Omarosso, all of these people who thought that they knew better than Donald Trump and they would either stop what he was trying to do or reinterpret what he was trying to do. In other words, he has a team that is devoted to his counter-revolution and, more importantly, to the symptoms of the progressive project. The symptoms of the progressive project are not just the Democrats exercising power in Congress or holding the White House. It's how they get that power. And they get that power through PBS and NPR, now defunded. Cable news and slanted network news now under assault when they lie and defame and face court ramifications. The universities that indoctrinate people now facing large fines, tax on their endowments, a renewed way of a new government attention toward student loans, $1.7 trillion program, surcharges, as I said, and segregation on campus in dorms, graduation ceremonies. The universities are now under scrutiny. We're seeing the Department of Education itself being questioned. And I mentioned before, in addition to education and the media, Donald Trump is attacking the very idea that residency is synonymous with citizenship, that if you came here illegally, if you reside illegally, then you are eventually going to face a deportation, even if you have not been a violent criminal and even if not you haven't been served with deportation papers. So what he's trying to do is tell the American people that the left exercises power even when they do not control government, any branch of government, and they exercise power even though on most of the issues, if not all of them, their constituency is only 40%. The majority of the American people oppose their agenda, and they do this through the bureaucracies, through the media, through the universities, through the popular culture, and these are the very sources that Donald Trump is asking them to reform. And the government is going to shrink, the government's going to get out of the media business, the government's going to take a hard look at universities who want and obtain federal funds, and we're going to see the counter-revolution, I think, succeed. With one caveat, we're going to see in the next year a frenzy, a frantic, almost out of mind reaction from the left, because they know that if this counter-revolution succeeds, it'll be very difficult for them to push down an unpopular agenda down the throat of the American people. So brace yourself we're looking at the resistance coming up to the counter-revolution, and it's going to be fierce and unhinged.
5: He is so right. You know, Obama liked to talk about fundamentally transforming the United States of America, but frankly, not for the betterment. But this guy, this number 45, number 47, there's a positive transformation, and we should appreciate it.

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1: Gosh, I appreciated getting to talk to Dr. Stephen Meyer here on The Mike Gallagher Show, and I want to play for you one of the smartest guys I've ever had a chance to interview, Dr. Victor Davis Hanson, in just a moment. 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This is 250.
2: That I love. Science and Ross Perot, okay? The Perot Museum of Science on Woodall Rogers is an architectural nightmare. It looks like a building they left in the dryer for too long. It's wrinkly. It's weird. It's just blech. I love the building. I love it. Please, everybody, go. It's fantastic. But architecturally, no. Feel the same way. Listen, if a president I actually voted for put up a library that was this ghastly, I would say so.
1: It's gross. I mean, and then the ceremony yesterday itself, of course, it was star-studded. It was a who's who of leftism. Poor Hillary. Yeah. Did you see Hillary Clinton's outfit? Now, I'm no Brad Pitt here. I'm not in any position to judge other people's outfits. But she had on this, like this Hamburglar hat. She had this big, black, wide-rimmed hat. And she had big oversized glasses. And Mark, it was like 75 degrees outside, and she was wearing like this big overcoat. Somebody posted this. This is the funniest thing. I just reposted it on X. So check this out. There's a picture of her sitting there looking uncomfortable because she had to be hot. I mean, this thing, and it says, Bethany O'Leary wrote, Hillary Clinton looks like a retired KGB agent who settled down in Boca Raton, but still keeps a vial of poison in her fountain pen just in case.
2: Tremendous.
1: How good is that? Tremendous. That's perfect. And then poor Joe Biden, they did it again. Did you see them?
2: They left him on stage. Jill has to know she can't walk off and leave him anywhere.
1: Well, they all did. That's Dr. Jill to you and me. Dr. Jill and Barack both walked off stage, and honest to gosh, Biden is standing there looking completely lost. It's hard. That video is hard to watch, Mark. The guy doesn't know where he is.
2: No, it's hard to watch because it's funny. We've had a number of things to say about the Biden presidency, all of them dreadful because he deserves it. But as a human being, we have a caring heart. I don't want to see that happen to anybody.
1: No.
2: Their brains decline.
1: No, I hate it.
2: The thing that makes it doubly, triply hard to watch, there's the caring about him as a person. I don't want that to happen to anybody. But then there is what I care about more, and that's the country. And every time something like this happens, it reminds me that there were scurrilous, treacherous people who tried to gaslight us for a long, long time and tell us he's fine, nothing to see here. One of them was named Hillary Clinton.
1: Hillary's one of them. It's Hillary like, no, just said this week, it was terrible. He should never have run.
2: But Joe Scarborough, I think we're seeing the best Joe Biden right now.
1: Yeah.
2: Just Mike.
1: And they knew.
2: Damn these people for what they tried to do to us. Thank God they failed. And wow, it just takes me back that there were people. You talk about a threat to democracy. They dare to lecture us about the threat to democracy, the existential threat to democracy. How about what you people nearly nearly did in foisting that on us? So I'll take no lectures from them.
1: Oh, and then Valerie Jarrett gets up there. I love this when lefties do this stupid speech. Mm-hmm. We honor the Anishinaabe, the Council of the Three Fires, the Odawa, the Potawatomi nations. We are on their land.
2: Yeah, you can give it back.
1: Why don't you give it back? Give it back to them then. Instead of haranguing us about you on stolen land, if you stole the land, give it back. I went to a play once. There's a great theater outside of New York. It's called Paper Mill Playhouse over in, I think it's in New Jersey. And the producer gets up. Sometimes they do a curtain speech before a show or a musical. And she did this. We acknowledge that we're on the stolen land of the Yabjabu and the Zapatawushi tribe. Right. And I wanted to stand up and scream, well, give it back. You know, how much you think this theater's worth? They'd love to put on some shows here. They could open up a casino. You know, they could have a field day on this stolen land that you've taken from them. You thief, you Hamburglar, Hillary the Hamburglar, give the land back. Bunch of dopes. Hey, let me ask you something. You know what today is, right? This is a holiday.
2: Oh, Juneteenth, of course, yeah.
1: Juneteenth. Now, I see over and over again how it's a made-up holiday. And if you look at the history, no, and I don't want to take anything away. Look, we ought to celebrate the day maybe that slaves learned that
2: observing that, it. You know, we did not need another federal holiday. I've said that before, and I'll say, please, we're done with federal holidays. But this is a remarkable occasion. Number one, to celebrate freedom for the slaves, of course. But I just can't believe if somebody takes a picture on the far side of the moon, it's on my phone the next millisecond. It took 2.5 years for the slaves in Texas to learn that they were freed. Imagine right. The day that news gets dropped.
1: Right. So you appreciate the significance of Juneteenth. 100%. And I think I do, too. Although, let's look at the history of it. President Biden is the one who signed Juneteenth into law in 2021. Wasn't that long ago. Axios has a big piece this morning about the way that Juneteenth is surviving the corporate DEI backlash, even as American institutions pull back from the promises that helped elevate it. In other words, the holiday has staying power, according to Axios, despite the fact that there's a pushback against DEI initiatives.
2: What do they have to do with each other? What in the world do those two things have to do with each other? DEI is social poison. It involves eroding merit and looking at other complete irrelevancies like skin color in terms of determining somebody's qualifications. A proper human attitude is to lift up the legacy of Juneteenth and go, wow, that's an amazing moment in history. Let's totally put that in our heads and in our hearts. Oh, by the way, DEI, still wrong. What in the world is so complicated about
1: I'll
2: that?
1: I'll bet you and I and our somewhat warm embrace of Juneteenth are in the minority of this audience. I'll bet you my text line's about to blow up. For example, and here's what they have to do with each other. As Axios points out, Juneteenth celebrations last year were scaled back, canceled, or moved in places like Colorado Springs, Scottsdale, Arizona, West Virginia, San Diego. Denver's Juneteenth Music Festival was scaled back last year after corporate sponsors pulled support. So there is this pushback against, you know, race-based things. You know,
2: that's really unfortunate because I have a feeling that you're probably right. There are people, because let's find something else to get angry about, that maybe it shouldn't have been a federal holiday. We just look for anything that's racial to just make 50 times bigger than it otherwise is. You know, this isn't Kwanzaa, which is phony Black Christmas. This is real.
1: I would push back gently on this a little. I'm sort of like you.
2: And I'm teasing.
1: Well, I like what you say about looking for things to be mad about. I'm just not that angry about it. And it's exhausting. However, is it not a uniquely Texas matter? Is it not? I mean, I can see it being a Texas holiday. What's it got to do with the rest of the country?
2: I think that ours were, down Galveston, were the last Black people in America. I think Black people in Idaho, if there were any, there's scarcely any now, they were the last freed slaves to learn that they were freed.
1: Right, but that's my point.
2: It's in the country.
1: A Texas story. So make it a Texas holiday, but why do people in, you know, Ohio need to celebrate something that happened in Texas?
2: Because, as I said 10 seconds ago, it was the moment at which every freed slave in America, it wasn't true that every freed slave knew it until the Texas slaves were
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1: We hold these truths to be self-evident. 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
8: News this hour from Town Hall. I'm Ron Taylor. As the midterm elections draw near, the top Republican in Congress says he's bullish on his party's prospects because Democrats keep nominating candidates who are out of the political mainstream. On the Salem News program this week on Capitol Hill with Tony Perkins, House Speaker Mike Johnson says voters are unlikely to support far-left congressional hopefuls.
9: I think there's many mom-daddy wannabes who are popping up all around the country, many of them running for Congress. And I'll tell you that the alarming thing for the country is that the energy, the money, the excitement, the grassroots is on the side of the insurgent left. People are openly running for Congress as Marxists, as socialists, and far leftists, further left than the party's ever been. So I'm afraid that the time for centrists and moderation and common sense in the Democrat Party is behind us now.
8: Speaker Johnson's full interview will be heard when This Week on Capitol Hill is broadcast beginning at 10 a.m. Eastern Time Saturday on the Salem News Channel. Israel and Hezbollah agreed to renew a fragile ceasefire in Lebanon Friday. Ilya Loshak, who lives in northern Israel near the border, says Israel and the Lebanese government must work together to end the conflict.
10: I hope that we will not fall into the same traps that we have fallen in the 80s and the 90s, and that we will not have to occupy a part of Lebanon. I hope we will continue with full strength our military actions in southern Lebanon and weaken Hezbollah, and that will suffice to bring us to complete peace with the people and the government of Lebanon.
8: The American push for high-stake talks with Iran has hit a snag. Iranian officials didn't travel to Switzerland as planned.

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1: A controversial bill to regulate college sports has taken a big step toward in Congress.
2: A bipartisan bill top lawmakers and athletic leaders have described as the best chance to stabilize college sports has cleared a major hurdle in the Senate. The Senate Commerce Committee voted 19-9 to advance the bill Thursday. The Protect College Sports Act would regulate athlete payments, limit players to one unrestricted transfer, and stop coaches from changing jobs during a season. The bill has support from several athletic conferences and the NFL, the NFL Players Association, and the U.S. Olympic and Paralympic Committee. The SEC and Big Ten have not endorsed it. I'm Gethin Coolbaugh.
1: Prosecutors have charged the chief engineer and the cargo ship Dolly in connection with the 2024 collapse of Baltimore's Francis Scott Key Bridge. You'll find breaking news and analysis at townhall.com.
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8: A 2-2 draw Monday night. A spokesman calls the mistake unacceptable. Jason Walker reporting.
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0: 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It's Kevin McCullough, Monday through Friday, on That Kevin Show. And now, from the Connors and Sullivan Broadcast Studios, the man who is not what he wants to be, but is way grateful that he's not who he used to be, here, the Kevin!
1: All right, welcome in. It's the Friday edition of That Kevin Show, thatkevinshow.com. We've got so much to get to. And glad to have you with us. We're going to have some of your Friday favorites come joining us. Dr. Gina Loudon will be here. Bethany Mandel a little bit later on as well. And lots of headlines that are kicking around today.

0: And here's the thing that that I hope that those of you that have been a little bit cautious or hesitant to think that the memo of understanding or the pending deal that Iran and America are trying to get to would be in some way in bad faith. I really did like the vice president's explanations of things from the Oval, from the White House yesterday. And I think that he said all the things that I'm looking for, most of which is, I don't want Iran to have anything until they prove something. I don't want them to have a dime of any sanctions relief or anything else until they demonstrate good faith and we start hauling off the uranium and we start seeing a change of behavior from the regime itself. And I understand people's hesitations to give them any stretch at all, but we've got to start somewhere. And I think that the first steps will be in what they demonstrate in terms of that. And along those lines, the president reiterated just a little while ago, earlier today, that Iran, and here's the exact quote, gets no money, not 10 cents, during a 60-day negotiation period to hash out the final details of an agreement to end the war. He said, "We didn't meet out of desperation. Iran did. They are the ones who are finished. We'll play out the 60 days. They get no money, not 10 cents, the president wrote on Truth Social. The Trump administration on Wednesday publicly outlined the contents of its new memorandum of understanding with Iran. It revealed plans for immediate waivers on Iranian oil exports, a framework for at least $300 billion in reconstruction and economic development if a final deal is reached, and a 60-day negotiation period aimed at securing a final agreement on Iran's nuclear program. But as the VP said yesterday, and I want to go back to his exact words, they are the ones that have to prove what they're doing. We're not going to allow some sort of third party intermediary, can be bought off kind of, you know, UN types or even NATO types to go in there and say, oh, well, yeah, they're playing nice. That's what Obama did foolishly. He took their word for things and then acted like they could totally be trusted. The Trump administration is not the same. They do not believe that the Iranian regime can be trusted. Truth and verification will be how this has to go down. And the Speaker of the Parliament and the President of Iran just a couple of weeks ago were always at odds with each other. They were always disagreeing. The President and the Speaker of the Parliament would be on one side saying, we're going to work on a deal with Israel and the U.S. And the Ayatollah and the IRGC factions would be, no, we're not accepting any of that. And it's, I can only imagine how hard it has to be to try to bring about something as elusive as a stable peace to a terror state when you have a big brother hanging over your shoulder that's as, you know, looms as large as the Ayatollah. If he's even there, this is still the part we don't know about. But there's a lot of stuff that has to still be dealt with. This 60-day negotiation period in which we are allowing them to sell some oil, that's not anything that wasn't happening before this all went down, and we're going to negotiate in good faith. And guess what? If they do something that violates the spirit of all of this, we can slap that blockade right back on them as fast as anything. So I don't really understand the kind of hand-wringing and kvetching on the right. I do understand the complete hypocrisy of those on the left. They're not going to be satisfied with anything. I do want us to do this for the right reasons, and I do want to make sure we do it the right way. And if we do it the right way, we're doing it for the right reasons, and we get the right outcomes, then I think that we have something to really be hopeful about, which is a new look for the Middle East that hasn't had a stable realignment in 50-plus years. So that's what's going on the Iran deal. Now, part of what Iran wanted to see happen in order for the 60-day negotiation to be successful was an effective ceasefire between Israel and Hezbollah in Lebanon, and a ceasefire, according to a senior U.S. official, has gone into effect. And because of that, we are hopeful that that's going to go well. This is what everybody wants to have happen. And they revealed that the ceasefire went into effect at 4 p.m. local time in the region. If Hezbollah doesn't shoot, we won't shoot. If they shoot, we will respond, said a senior Israeli official. We are currently in a ceasefire. We remain in the security zone. And if we are attacked, we will respond. We will thwart threats, said the senior Israeli official. This comes following clashes between the Israeli Defense Forces and Hezbollah terrorists. The IDF said Friday that four of its soldiers were killed in southern Lebanon after an Israeli military tank was struck by a suspicious target. And I hope and pray for the families of those that we lost, that they will be restored, that the families will be able to mourn, and that something will good will end up coming of all of this, which is hopefully a realignment and peace in the region. That's what we're aiming for. And by the way, I think that these Democratic leaders like Chuck Schumer, who literally said this yesterday, he said that Iran is better off now than before the war began. Completely absurd stuff. They do not have anything that they had before the war started. They are definitively poorer in the area of their economy, and they have been basically under siege with sanctions since the blockade went into effect. And the reason that they came to the table, the reason that they said that it was time to now come to a deal, was because we had the leverage and we had been using leverage. We will still have leverage through the negotiation period. But to reiterate what I said at the top, the president is being very clear today. Not 1 cent of sanctions relief or any other form of cash during the negotiation period. Not 1 cent. Even if they agree on stuff, it's not going to kick in until after the negotiation period is concluded. So that's where we are. You can take that to the bank at least this weekend. Every weekend it seems like it shifts a little bit, but that's where we're at heading into the weekend as we get started. All right, Kevin McCullough, we've got a big show for you. We're going to talk about fun stuff for the weekend. We're going to talk about what's going on in the state of Arkansas, an incredible story of some incredible results of something that is massively important taking place there with the governor of Arkansas, Sarah Huckabee Sanders, breaking through and I think really setting the pace on something that is really, really important for our kids. We'll tell you more about that coming up. It's That Kevin Show, thatkevinshow.com. 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

0: All right, Kevin McCullough, glad to have you with us. Always grateful to have you with us. And on the Friday, I know you're looking forward to the weekend, and it's going to be, the next couple of weeks are going to be kind of fun because we're going to have a lot of celebrations about the nation's history and so forth. But before we get to any of the news or the rest of it, I want to put a bow on this discussion we've been having here in this section called How Do We Live? How do we live in the culture that is predominant around us and questions God, dislikes God, sees God as useless, disposes of his word easier than the daily newspaper, and looks at those of us that may have some allegiance to those things as being somewhat awkward. Our mission doesn't change just because of the context of the day that we live in, and so how do we live in light of that? Well, we've been looking at a really interesting discussion in the book of Luke this week on the story of the rich young ruler. And Pastor Joey Newton, Dr. Joey Newton, is back with us from Newtown Bible Church in Newtown, Connecticut. And Joey, we kind of skipped over a portion of the passage to ask some of those bigger things that we've been talking about this week. But we're coming back to that portion that we skipped out, which is where the rich man came and said some interesting things to Jesus. He starts out by calling him a good teacher, and Jesus asks him about that. Pick that up in verse 18.
1: Yeah, good morning, Kevin. So we are coming back really to the beginning of the encounter, and it's here that is unfolded by the question that Jesus poses between this rich young ruler, really what his main issue was, why he ended up walking away sad and neglecting this offer of repentance and of eternal life that Jesus offered to him. And so, as you noted, he comes up to him and he calls him good teacher. And the first thing that Jesus does is to challenge that. He says, why do you call me good? No one is good except God alone. And as we noted right at the beginning, he's challenging his view of who Christ is and really of Christ himself. And although this would be unfolded in the life of Christ and certainly after his death and resurrection, he's making him to think that you're coming to me with this question of eternal life. You want to fill some kind of void in your heart, but you need to come to grips with the reality of who I am and the right that I have to call you to this kind of repentance. And that becomes really significant as not only in this encounter, but because of the implication that has for the gospel that's preached today. And there are many, as again we noted at the beginning, that name the name of Christ, but with a very superficial understanding. And that's, again, a warning that runs throughout Scripture. There's often people want to view Jesus as Savior, but they think of Lord as an add-on, not understanding that's his whole person. He is both Savior and Lord, or that he's a helper in life to kind of get me through, but not really understanding him as the one who's calling us to holiness, you know, conforming us to his character, him who went to the cross for our salvation. And so he challenges him with his view of God, of himself, and of God. I want to say that too, that our view of God is going to connect directly to our view of sin. And this gets to a very, very important point, and it's going to lead into what he misses later on. But, you know, not only unbelievers, but Christians can very often view our goodness or where we are in this, you know, walk of righteousness by comparing ourselves to other people, or even comparing ourselves to other Christians. But the standard that we are held accountable to and to conform to is God himself. We have some great pictures of that in Scripture. Some highlights would be Isaiah in chapter 6, Isaiah 6, where this prophet of God goes, sees a vision of God, the high and holy one, the angels, you know, flying around the throne, holy, holy, holy. And immediately, when Isaiah has this clarity of the sight of God, he is aware of his sin and he cries out, woe to me, I am a man of unclean lips. He says, I am undone. I have seen the Holy One. And of course, in grace, an angel comes and takes a coal from the fire in this vision, touches his lips, and says he's been cleansed. You know, we see the same thing with Peter in Luke 5 when he was in the boat with Jesus and he had a glimpse of the significance of the presence of God in Christ. Uh-huh. And he immediately tells him, you remember, he says, depart from me, I am a sinful man. We have John in Revelation chapter 1 who was leaning on Christ's breast during the Last Supper, you know, speaking to him intimately. And yet when he sees the glorified Christ, he falls down as a dead man. And so this is a really important principle that we have to have a right view of God in order for us to have a right view of sin. And that's really where the call of repentance is going to find weight in our heart when we are going to fully appreciate this offer of eternal life that Christ does hold out to those who turn to him in truth. And, you know, that is the glory of the cross, is that holiness and goodness, the absolute perfection and transcendence of God met with his grace. And that's the cross. You know, because of a wrong view of God's holiness, we, as you mentioned, we can think of God's goodness as just that he's okay with our imperfections. You know, we're, you know, he kind of almost, you know, laughs like a parent to his child at the foolish things that we do. But that's not true, and that's what minimizes the cross. And that's what Paul warned about in 2 Timothy. He says, you know, there's going to be a time that comes, and they're going to accumulate teachers for themselves to tickle their ears that aren't going to confront with the reality of judgment and of sin and of holiness. But again, yes, as he's saying, connecting here, the goodness of God to the holiness of God. And it does begin with preaching God in the full counsel of the Word. Mm-hmm. I met with a pastor once at a large church, and he was a campus pastor, but anyway, and they specifically did not preach portions of Scripture because they thought it would be offensive, it would be divisive. They were, in a sense, editing God's own revelation of himself. And I told this brother, I said, you know, that is creating the very environment that Christ warns about. And that is that they'll be comfortable in a kind of religious activity, but never come to understand the weight of sin and of repentance. And, you know, that's a very, very serious condition. But here Jesus doesn't do that with this man. He immediately confronts him with the law, giving him an opportunity to deal with the reality of his need of forgiveness. And so he gives him the first or the second half of the table of the law, the Ten Commandments, you know, do not commit adultery, murder, steal, bear false witness, honor your father and mother. And this man said, all of these things I have kept from my youth. And here again is where the right view of God comes in. The reality is this man probably had largely kept those in a way that was admirable compared to
0: largely, but not perfectly.
1: Exactly. And that's the very thing that Christ was addressing in the Sermon on the Mount, wasn't he? That coming into the kingdoms begins with poverty of spirit, mourning over sin, hungering and thirsting. And then he explains the law and says, look, it's not just that you've outwardly conformed even to a high degree. It is that it goes to the motive of the heart. And God is absolutely holy. And it's not just murder. It's, have you ever been angry? And then he goes on down the list with a variety of examples. But it's there when we understand that holiness and our sin that the cross becomes explodes in its glory, because we realize what Christ actually accomplished for us, what he actually bore in our place when he cried out, my God, why have you forsaken me? When he was taking on himself the full burden and weight of the sin of his people, and satisfying the justice of God and the wrath of God for us in our place. And it was grasping that enabled Paul to say, you know, wretched man that I am, who will save me from this body of death? Thanks be to God. You know, there's no condemnation for those who are in Christ Jesus.
0: Yeah.
1: Or the life I live by faith in the Son of God who loved me and gave himself up for me.
0: the power of God's mercy and grace at work in us, and it's something that repentance gives us access to, and he draws us to himself. And if we reject it, like the rich young ruler, that's on us, but it's not because of a lack of his generosity or a lack of his love for us. Joey, real quickly, if people come to Newtown this weekend, what will you be preaching on, and how can people find you? Real quick.
1: Yep, we are picking back up in our walk through Revelation. So we're this week in Revelation 13.
0: Okay. And if they want to find out more online, how do they reach Newtown?
1: NewtownBibleChurch.com.
0: All right.
1: They can go there, and then all the information is there.
0: Pastor Joey Newton, we will talk to you again in the future. Thanks for spending this week with us.
1: Thank you. God bless you, Kevin.
0: You got it. Kevin McCullough coming right back from New York. Don't go anywhere.

0: with SRN News. I'm Ron Taylor. Israel and the Iran-backed Hezbollah terrorist group agreed to halt the heavy fighting in southern Lebanon that had threatened to unravel an interim peace agreement between the U.S. and Iran, neither Israel nor Hezbollah immediately confirming the truce. It came after a heavy exchange of fire, killing 47 in Lebanon and 4 Israeli soldiers. Emergency service rushing to the scene of a collision between 2 trains north of London Friday afternoon that killed 1 person. Both trains traveling south to London St. Pancras Station when they collided outside the town of Bedford. The remnants of Tropical Storm Arthur battering parts of the southeast United States with heavy rain, sparking flash floods and tornado warnings along the Gulf Coast. Gas prices have fallen to just below $4 a gallon, on average, bringing some relief to drivers who've seen soaring costs amid the war. But filling up is still more expensive than it was before the conflict began. According to AAA, a gallon of regular gas averaging $3.99 per gallon. This is SRN News.
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0: Welcome back. Kevin McCullough, glad to have you with us. It's That Kevin Show, thatkevinshow.com is my website. And thank you, because in the month of May, you came to the site more than you ever have in the history of the site. That's the third month in a row that that's happened. I would love to know for a fact that that's because you're going there to help get Angel Tree kids to Christian camp this summer. Betsy Wright is back with us. She is the director of all things Angel Tree for Prison Fellowship. And Betsy, I have to remind myself, sometimes there's people brand new listening to the show that don't know anything about what we're talking about. Prison Fellowship was the vision of somebody who spent time in prison and saw the great opportunity for the gospel to change hearts and minds there. But where did Angel Tree Camp come from?
1: So Angel Tree started in 1982, as it was a continued ministry to those who were incarcerated, because there were moms in prison who love their kids, miss their kids. The kids are missing their moms. And so they were like trying to find something at Christmas time to get, whether it was something from the commissary, like toothpaste or socks or anything that they could give their child to know, hey, mom loves you. Mom has not forgotten you.
0: Right.
1: And so that grew into a ministry where incarcerated men and women can sign up their kids to receive a gift on their behalf to say, hey, I love you. I haven't forgotten you.
0: And that's where
1: that's at Christmas time.
0: Yeah.
1: And so that's where Angel Tree started. And then we said, we don't want to just do something at Christmas. We want to connect with them year round. And so Angel Tree Camping came about, and it is the most spiritually impactful thing that we do in the Angel Tree space, because you get kids out of their environments. You have them 5 days. And there are no electronics. They're in nature. So, you know, there's not a lot of distractions. They're out in God's creation, and you are just pouring into them, and loving on them and sharing the gospel with them 24/7 for those 5 days. And that changes lives when you have that intense focus just completely on those kids and loving on those kids and being a light.
0: Again, for someone who may be just tuning in, they may be a little bit cynical and say, oh, come on, Betsy, having, you know, 5 days in nature doesn't really change anything for a kid. He's just going to go back to the same environment he just came from. What do you say to those people?
1: You know, you have to show them there's something different. Like, you're going to follow in what you know. And so if what you know is gangs in your community and in your family, you're going to follow in that pathway. And until we can introduce them into a new way of doing things, a new way of doing life, a new way of relating to the people around you and the world around you, they're going to stay the same until we introduce something that says, hey, let's look at a new way. Let's look at a different path.
0: Yeah.
1: And that is so impactful. And we can't just sit back and just say, oh, they're going to follow in their dad's footsteps. No, we can be a change agent.
0: Yeah, that's the I think that's the beauty, because it's not just getting people saved. It's also bringing families back together. I know that's a big emphasis for Angel Tree, is to help unite the heart of that parent back to the heart of that child.
1: It's all about restoration. You know, restoring the broken to our Heavenly Father, but restoring families and restoring children to their parents, restoring families to the heart of God. We so focus on working alongside the local church and surrounding these families with godly community to walk beside them and to say, hey, we see you when we care. Because so many times these families feel unseen because of the shame attached and the stigma attached to incarceration. And so when you can interject into those lives through camp that we're doing and saying, hey, you know, we all make mistakes. We serve a God of second chances. And, you know, your parent gets a second chance, and we want you to have a second chance at a different way of doing things, at knowing our Creator and our Father and finding hope in Him.
0: Friends, I want you to know that for $200, you can give a week of camp to one of these kids. And if you were to try to send a kid to a Christian camp not through Angel Tree, but just your own kid, if you're in the tri-state area where I live, that's going to be $500 to $1,000 per child. Because of the way Angel Tree works with these camps, many of them are, in fact, Christian camps that do other Christian camp programs. Some of them aren't, but some of them are. And they have admittedly said, this is a great thing. We want to help defray some of that cost. Prison Fellowship and Angel Tree are heavily invested in making sure that the people have the right training and that the right people are there to counsel them. Many of the counselors are former Angel Tree campers themselves. There's just so many good things about this, and there's so many people that have skin in the game, because the heart of that child is the future of our country. The heart of that child is the future of a community. The heart of that child is the future of a family. And we want to break the cycles of everything that's dysfunctional and wrong, and we want to say, hey, no, God has a better plan for you, and introduce them to that. And it's something that works. You said earlier, Betsy, that this is the most spiritually impacting part of what Angel Tree does. I totally get it, because camp has a way of impacting that life in a much more kind of magnified, kind of outsized way than almost anything else. So friends, go to my page, thatkevinshow.com. 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Kevin McCullough coming right back.
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9: 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The Answer. Here he is from New York. That Kevin. Kevin McCullough.
0: Welcome back. It is That Kevin Show, thatkevinshow.com. Never putting anything behind a paywall because we always want you to have access to it, including bonus hours that you don't get on the national show. Like my weeknight radio show just in New York City, but we call it Radio Night Live, and all of those podcasts are here at thatkevinshow.com as well, and we're looking forward to adding tonight's, where Christine Nicholas, my guest on Fridays here at That Kevin Show, will also join me, and we will talk about some stuff to make our Friday fun. Christine, good to see you.
10: Great to see you, Kevin. What a week. What
0: well,
10: a week here in New York
0: only-
10: City.
0: An amazing week, but we are getting ready to launch into one of the maybe most significant seasons, non-wartime, not tragedy, non-crisis, that the city may have ever experienced. I mean, we're opening the gateway to America 250 here, and to have the Knicks win the title and have the parade leading right into it, it doesn't get better than that.
10: Yeah, it's pretty special. It really is.
0: Did you go climb one of the construction sites yesterday to get a view of the team?
10: No, you know, I had a great view watching New York 1 from my office.
0: In your air-conditioned office.
10: I watched it live.
0: That's right.
10: Yeah, and Dean Meminger, who is the son of Dean Meminger, who was on the Knicks championship team, he's an anchor at New York 1, and so he was not only doing the play-by-play of the parade, but also just telling stories about his dad and other things. He just knows so much about basketball. So it was a lot of fun.
0: Yeah.
10: But I was in Times Square afterwards, and that was a lot of fun, too. I was with the Times Square Alliance Business Improvement District President, Tom Harris, and we went to lunch at Carmine's with Steve.
0: You're
10: Joe.
0: Just dropping all
10: Carmine's.
0: Kinds of New York icons
10: it
0: here.
10: Great. Yeah, so we were celebrating that way.
0: It is one of the coolest news channels in the country, and they just report on what's going on in the city. And I believe all day yesterday afternoon, when if you had Fox News Channel on and you saw like a little inset box of the Knicks parade down in the lower, I think that was their coverage that they were replaying. So
10: well, you did have a lot of things going on. Yeah, I mean, you had the President Barack Obama's library that was opening, and you had
0: Can I get real? I mean, this is my show, so I guess I can.
10: You had a lot of things
0: for a
10: going
0: second.
10: On around the country and in the city.
0: Do you think that thing is nice looking?
10: Don't ask me about art. I don't know.
0: I'm not an art aficionado either. But to me, it looks like. Well, you know, we have that rather famous prison here in New York, someone supposedly committed suicide not long ago. And it's just kind of a big blocky building with no windows in it. And that's kind of like what the Obama the presidential library looks like. There's no windows in it. It's just a big cement block sticking on the south side of Chicago.
10: Well, Kevin, you know what I said is I really don't know much about art, but I do know Art Shamsky, okay, the legendary Met from the 69 Miracle Mets, and he's going
0: to
10: be our guest tonight on Radio Night Live. So, folks, if you want to tune in into our New York show, Art Shamsky is going to be talking about a book that he wrote called The Magnificent Seasons, How the Mets, Jets, and Knicks Made Sports History and Lifted a City and a Country. So it's based on 1969 when the Mets, the Miracle Mets won the World Series. The Jets won the Super Bowl and the Knicks in 1970, because it was in the springtime, but the 69 season Knicks won the NBA championship. So, I mean, it was a really special time. So, we will have Art on our show to talk about what it was like playing for the Mets at that point and really experiencing how New York City was in the doldrums back then. It's not unlike now, quite frankly, where New York has been bruised and battered. And we're facing some difficult times. And this Knicks team has unified us just very much like the Mets of 69 unified the city. The other thing that unified our city was in 1976 when we were coming out of one of the worst fiscal economic problems that we've ever had, where New York City was on the verge of bankruptcy. The bicentennial took place and they had this big tall ships operation sale. And every New Yorker knew they were excited about the bicentennial. You know, they would head down to see the ships or they would just celebrate. And it was really one of those unifying moments. And I feel, Kevin, like we are on the verge of that right now with 250 coming our way. And we're so excited because we're going to have another op sale in New York. We're calling it Sale 4th, operation sale here in New York City. But, and it's not only going to be one day of July 4th, but you can see it up until the 7th. The ships will be in town.
11: Yeah. If you come to New York in the next couple of weeks from anywhere in the country, there's a couple of things you don't want to miss. And one of them would be the America 250 stuff. And if you subscribe to my newsletter, That Passport Life, or if you listen to the podcast, we have done so much America 250 features of things that you can participate in and access and even virtually and other things that are really, really cool. I hope you'll check out all those resources. But, yes, if you're here on the 4th, the parade of ships, well, first there's going to be an official naval review of our naval vessels, and these don't happen very often, but that's going to happen on the Hudson River side of Manhattan a little bit earlier in the morning. And then as soon as that's done, the parade of ships, and from what I understand, Christine, up to 300 vessels included in the day. It's really going to be amazing to take note of. And then on tonight's show, speaking of tonight's Fun Friday broadcast, not only will we have the great Art Chomsky, and look, I know the whole AFC East just burst out giggling when you included the Jets in that list of inspiring teams, because Patriots fans and Dolphins fans and everybody else, they're like, yeah, whatever. But they did get through one time. So you got to give, Namath,
10: They had Joe Namath.
11: He was shaking that one finger up there. Little did we know that was the only Super Bowl he would ever win. Anyway, so check that out. But also, Clint Ramos of the Lincoln Center is going to be with us. And if you're here this summer, there's going to be some really cool things going on at Lincoln Center, and it's set up so that it's affordable for anybody to go and see. You kind of pay what you can, but there's going to be all kinds of performances, and the website, you can go to lincolncenter.org, but I think there's a special website, summerinthecity.org, I think is the
10: Summer for the City.
11: Summer for the City. Go and check that out. But lots of really, really fun stuff. So if you want to hear more about this, as Christine said, check it out. AM970TheAnswer.com is the website. If you say to Alexa at 7 o'clock Eastern tonight, Alexa, play AM970 The Answer. It'll pop it up. Boom. You'll have Christine and I and a really fun hour of great radio. And I hope that you'll join us. Christine, I always enjoy being with you on Fridays. Thanks for stopping by.
10: Always a pleasure. And Kevin, I look forward to seeing you on Tuesday in Times Square when you broadcast live.
11: Our big, big national, we've been talking about this for weeks, national broadcast from Times Square, right in the middle of it. It's going to be so cool. See you then.
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21: 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Angel Tree is heaven sent. Who wouldn't want that?
11: That is a volunteer for Angel Tree Camping. Her name is Myra. And she's been a volunteer for a few years, and she what she does is she goes to the Angel Tree camp, and she just loves on the kids. She helps, she does whatever's necessary, and she has a heart for it. You can tell, little Filipino woman, and just loves serving the Lord and loves loving on kids. And this is a quick reminder that I need you to help us get some really great kids and help them to have some fun, to get some fresh air, learn about Jesus, and by sending this boy or girl with a mom or a dad who are in prison, because all the Angel Tree kids have that in common, you're going to change their life. Just go to thatkevinshow.com and consider making a generous donation to the Angel Tree campaign. Prison Fellowship provides kids who have incarcerated parents a week away from their bad neighborhoods and the dangers of drugs and gangs. And as you just heard Myra tell us, a week in the fresh air does something to just change their whole outlook. It's so cool. Most of these kids have never been to a camp. Many of them have never been outside the city that they live in. So to get to go on a bus to a beautiful place in the country, to be able to swim and fish and do archery and do all the stuff, and to not know this in advance, but to find out that all the kids there are kind of in the same boat that you are. None of them are judging you. None of them you are saying, "Oh, you're not worthy of hanging out with our kids because your parents are in prison." No, everybody's got a parent in prison. And here's the other thing that they have: they all have a parent who's in prison who has completed the Bible study program from Prison Fellowship. And as a reward for completing that program, they get to nominate their child to go to camp on a scholarship. These kids could never pay for summer camp on their own. It would be $500 to $1,000 per kid. But for $200 and with the underwriting of some of the expenses by the camps themselves, you can provide that week of a way of camp for that camper. So let's do something good today. The most important part of our Angel Tree campaign is you. 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They're going to hear the gospel. Many of these kids will give their life to Jesus as a result. 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Be a hero for a child who needs you today and in a way that only you can do. You're never going to regret it. Introducing that kid to Jesus, introducing that kid to a whole different experience. Some of these kids have never seen stars at night. Because if you live in New York, there's so much light from the city, you can't see the stars. But imagine going to the Poconos or somewhere down the shore and being at a camp where, for the first time, you see the brilliance of the millions of stars that are in the galaxy shining above you. There's kids that get emotionally moved just by that. And by the time you get to the end of the week for the kid, like, their life has changed. They're a different person. You make that happen with your gift. $200 right now. I need five of you to go. ThatKevinShow.com, click the banner at the top of the page. 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You're going to change a kid's life, and that's a good thing. Kevin McCullough coming right back. Don't go away.
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1: News this hour from Town Hall. I'm Ron Taylor. Israel and the Iran-backed Hezbollah militant group agreed to halt the heavy fighting in southern Lebanon that had threatened to unravel an interim peace agreement between the United States and Iran. Stéphane Druffa, who lives in northern Israel near the border, says people there do not support a military withdrawal from southern Lebanon without the dismantling of Hezbollah first.
2: We cannot just stop and pull out because here where we are, we need to be protected against Hezbollah. The war started with Lebanon because Hezbollah was firing at us. This is not an Israeli initiative. So we had to find some safe room in order to defend our villages.
1: President Trump showcasing the new Air Force One at Joint Andrews Air Force Base near Washington.
22: The former Qatari-owned jumbo jet has the robin's egg blue exterior of the old plane with the underbelly painted navy blue with a red stripe above it. The tail has a massive American flag on it.
23: This plane was transformed into a flying White House at a level of luxury that nobody's ever seen before.
22: President Trump spoke after stepping off the new plane at Andrews Air Force Base. He confirmed he would be taking the new jet to the NATO summit in Turkey next month. This is a so-called bridge jet until a new Air Force One arrives from Boeing in about 2 years. Ed Donahue, Washington.
1: British Prime Minister Keir Starmer says he will fight attempts by rival Andy Burnham to oust him from office. Starmer said yesterday that he was elected on a mandate for change and will not walk away. He will run a leadership contest if one is triggered. Gas prices falling just to below $4 a gallon on average, bringing some relief to drivers who have seen soaring costs amid the war. It's the first time since March the prices have been that low. News and analysis at townhall.com.
24: Hi, everyone. If you've been injured in an accident that was not your fault, listen up. We have legal professionals standing by to answer your questions

0: Prior to the ceremony at the White House, the president mentioning the deal with Iran and how U.S. markets are reacting.
1: We have some very important businesses to take care of. I just do want to say, though, the stock market just hit a new all-time high. The 401ks just hit a new all-time high. And oil is dropping like a rock. Other than that, it's another day in paradise.
0: Laura Winters reporting.
2: James Burroughs, the director behind iconic TV comedies like Cheers, Taxi, Friends, and Will and Grace, has died. His family confirmed his death in a statement to People, saying he passed away peacefully, surrounded by loved ones. Known for his kindness and generosity, James Burroughs was 85 years old. More news at townhall.com.
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0: everything you need to know about the top headlines of the day and a perspective that will give you some eternity to it, plus practical tips for family life, spiritual life, and good old regular life. 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And now, from the Connors and Sullivan Broadcast Studios, the man who is not what he wants to be, but is way grateful that he's not who he used to be, here's the Kevin.
1: 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Glad to have you with us. It's That Kevin Show. All things for That Kevin Show at thatkevinshow.com. Very glad to have you and welcome you there. I got to brag on you a little bit, by the way. In the month of April, for the second month in a row, you gave us more traction at thatkevinshow.com than we'd ever had before. Set a new record for the website by leaps and bounds over where it had been previously. And in the month of May, I just have to say, when we looked at all the statistics and everything else, you tripled the amount of traffic that we had had in April. So, yes, another new record. Thanks to you. Thanks for using the website. Thanks for making it completely accessible to your life and to enjoying all the free benefits we've got there. We've got the cooking website. We've got the travel website. We have all of my commentary about news and culture and what's going on. And we're just grateful to be able to offer you all the podcasts, the TV shows, the videos, the columns. It's all there. It's in one place, thatkevinshow.com. Thank you, thank you, thank you for using it. And I also want to say this about, we are looking at a day of firsts.

0: today, and I just think we've got to acknowledge it for what it is. Brand new polling that's just been released, and what this poll found is remarkable. On that, I did not expect any of the results that it came in with. A major polling organization has just released information about how Americans would like to see the war in Iran ended. And I'm going to tell you the surprising results of that in just a second. But this is also surprising. I've got to throw this in here. Longtime critic of President Trump, James Carville, the raging Cajun, he's the guy that just talks crazy all the time, says Trump's just lost his mind. James Carville is praising President Trump for the efforts to bring the conflict in Iran to an end. And he says that this is a good move, and that even though he's a political opponent, he said, you know, they call it a memorandum of understanding. He said, let's be very clear about that. And let's give Trump credit where credit's due. He did what Lyndon Johnson did not do in Vietnam, just get out, Carville told News Nation this week. People that hate Donald Trump are saying that this situation is being handled well. I've got a lot of friends on the center-right that I don't quite understand their position. They seem to have some degree of doubt about the deal. Look, I'm with Vice President Vance. I'm not sure that there is a deal yet, but the deal that they're going to make in order to talk about the final deal is not one that Iran wins anything in. In fact, the vice president and then the president the day after this week said repeatedly, Iran doesn't get a dime. They don't get a dime of sanctions relief or anything else until after the 60-day negotiating period, and only then when they provide proof that they're doing what they said they would do. And by providing proof, it's not like under Obama where you let a third party go in there and say, oh, yeah, we think it's all right, wink, wink. No, we actually get to inspect and see for ourselves that it is the way it is supposed to be. Then and only then, after they've provided the proof, do they get the sanctions relief. The Strait of Hormuz is reopened. That's going to help our allies in Europe. That's going to help our allies in the region. And at the end of the day, this is how else do you want it to end? You just bomb everything until all Iranians are dead? The Iranian people want to be liberated. They want to have their nation be a member of the League of Nations, the group of nations that is well respected in the world. So I'm not going to get too distracted by people on the left or right throwing cold water on a president who's been nothing but right in almost all of his understanding of most of the negotiations that he's done around the world, and has the receipts to prove it. Now, there may be those of you that are really hardcore forever war types that just want us to get bogged down there and see a lot of Americans killed. That's not this president. But here's the thing that I started the segment off with that I'm really surprised about. And this really truly did shock me. A new poll just released asked Americans, how would you like to see the Iranian issue, conflict, come to an end? And the two most popular responses were, by the largest margin, 39% said complete regime change. 36% said, no, I had that backwards. 39% said a negotiated settlement, the very path that the president is on. 36% said regime change. I am shocked that 36% of Americans think that regime change is doable, much less preferable. Did we not learn the lessons of Afghanistan and Iraq? You have to let those people decide for themselves what they want their government to be. What we can do is help restrain tyrannical forces from co-opting the process and threatening all of the neighborhood with nuclear weapons. That's what we can do. But we're not going to be about picking who it is that they pick. That's up to them. We didn't do that in Venezuela. The person that took over in Venezuela after we arrested Maduro, because we had the right to arrest him because he's a criminal, he tried to kill Americans, is the person that they voted for. So at the end of the day, we're not telling these countries how to run themselves, and we're not going to be able to. But we can make Iran a lot less dangerous. We can make the region a lot more safe. And at the end of all of that, the thing that comes out of it is a realignment in the Middle East that doesn't threaten Israel, our other allies, our Arab allies, or America anymore. And that's exactly the path he's on. Anyway, I was shocked to see that the president's path that he's on, 39%, that's what the American people, in a total of 100% of the vote, 39% said negotiated settlement, 36% said complete regime change, 16% said basically strong-arming them into doing them what we want them to do, and 8% had no opinion. But that's what the poll said. And so you've got the American people basically endorsing the president's plan of action, with the vice president and the president this week both making clear that Iran's not going to get, there's no more pallets of cash. That day, that ship has sailed. It's done. We get the uranium out of there. The strait is now open. Somewhat life can return to normal. We got 60 days to work out the details of getting the uranium out. And once that's done, friend, imagine a Middle East that is no longer aligned with terrorism, but is more aligned in line with the Abraham Accords, working together with one another, working for mutual benefit at the end of the day. That's what we should be aiming for. At least that's my opinion on it. I don't know what yours is. Feel free to drop me an email, thatkevinshow@gmail.com, thatkevinshow@gmail.com. Thank you also for those of you that are continuing to help us get kids to summer camp through Angel Tree Camping. It has been a remarkable summer. I'm so grateful for every one of you that helped us do that. And we have just a few more days to get as many of them there as we can. And we're gonna ask you to help a little bit more today. So I hope that you'll go with us on that journey. Again, everything you need, the podcast, even the bonus episodes that I have, the Fun Friday, the Travel Tuesday, all that stuff, the travel newsletter, the food newsletter, that's all at thatkevinshow.com, thatkevinshow.com, thatkevinshow.com. Go and be there now. And coming up, surprises beyond what you can think. I'm just going to drop a hint. Toy Story. I'm going to tell you for now. Stick around.
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9: Here he is from New York. That Kevin. Kevin McCullough.
0: All right, welcome back. Kevin McCullough, very glad to have you with us on the Friday edition. And as you're preparing for the weekend, a little good news today. Democrats across the country criticize education programs in red states, but Arkansas Governor Sarah Huckabee Sanders is touting a major achievement in her state. Listen to this. They implemented a new program which raised teacher salary from $36,000 to $50,000, created performance-based teacher bonuses, boosted literacy support, funded school safety initiatives, banned critical race theory, banned teachings related to gender identity, sexual orientation, sexually explicit materials. And here's what happened. On the new statewide exam, proficiency increased by more than 7% and by more than 7% overall since 2024 and by more than 5% since 2025. And it looks like the 2026 numbers are going to come in even better. And the kids on the low end dropped by 5 to 8 points as well in terms of raising their overall performance. And reading proficiency in the state went from 36 to 43% in 2 years. That's a 7% increase in 2 years. This is incredible stuff, I think. Let me talk to someone who knows a bit about education, as she's been a mom and she's been very vocal about education and solutions for children. Dr. Gina Loudon is her name. You see her every weekday morning on Real America's Voice on American Morning. Dr. Gina, welcome. Good to see you.
10: Hey, great to be on your show, Kevin. It's always an honor.
0: I'm not really surprised that accountability-based reforms would begin to impact education scores statewide. But what Sarah is doing there in Arkansas really should be looked at by other public school systems across the country, no?
10: 100%. I know she's a really good friend of your show and you and me personally. And this is when meritocracies work, right? I mean, I am 100% not in favor of maintaining any form of public school system unless it is all based on merit. I love what she did. I love the message it sends to teachers, the way it shuts down the left. Like, what are they going to complain about? She increased teachers' salaries and she made scores better. What do you want?
0: Well,
10: you
0: know, and when did the union do that for teachers in the last 100
10: literally
0: years?
10: Never.
0: Yeah.
10: Yeah, well, not just the union, but the bureaucracy is so important to consider because we as taxpayers have spent so much money on this. The Department of Education was formed, I forget what year, back in the
0: 1979.
10: 60s, I believe. Oh, 79. Yeah. Okay, wow, even more recent. And at that time, the U.S. was always in the very top in the world in terms of education of our children. We, since the establishment of that in 1979, thank you for remembering that for me, we've consistently been in the bottom of the bunch in the entire world.
0: You can literally say, Dr. Gina, we've gotten dumber every year that the Department of Education has existed.
10: Yeah, no doubt about it. I mean, if you didn't know, and you look at the folks here for the World Cup, all these people cleaning up their tables at McDonald's after they finish lunch. I mean, I don't know, little things like that catch me off guard once in a while, and I realize how far we've gone from being just a nation of honor, a nation of education. We don't know our history. We don't honor God. Only 27% of people are even going to put up a flag this 4th of July on our 250th anniversary as a country. What is happening here? A lot of this is because people don't know God and they don't know the true history of the United States and how our founding fathers fought for our country and all of those things. And they don't even know the concept of honor. Most kids in Gen Z can't even define the word honor. They literally don't know what it means.
0: Yeah.
10: So when you get to those kinds of fundamentals, you realize how the educational system has failed us. And this isn't lost on your audience or you or me, but the question is, what is the answer? And the answer, I believe, is to abolish the Department of Education whatsoever and let it all be private like it used to be, because we don't, you know, kids did better then, better back then. We all know that homeschoolers do much better in actual life than do kids who went to any school, public or private. But if we are going to, realizing that not every parent is going to take the time to homeschool, et cetera, not every parent can, then our second best choice is to base it all on a merit system. Why not? And Governor Huckabee has been really a leader in her state. And remember for a moment, this is Arkansas. Like, they've always been at the bottom of the
0: pile. Right. Well, that's the real story here. She said, and I want to read her quote here because I think this is kind of key to what she unlocked. She said, realizing that every single kid can learn when given the right environment, when given the right tools, and letting failure not be an option. I go back to the word accountability, because when you have unions that protect teachers that aren't performing, when you have increasingly curriculums and systems that are not, you know, they're more sociologically driven than they are academically driven, and then you start mixing all of these woke nonsense things that shouldn't even be in school curriculums into the mix, no wonder the dilution of learning takes place. So she strips all that out. She says, look, you work hard. We'll give you a raise. When's the last time you got that, you know, from the Department of Education? This is literally a state taking back its educational process away from the federal government, essentially.
10: No doubt. And she's been innovative in other ways as well, that I happen to be privy to just coincidentally. What a blessing for that state that has always been ridiculed and mocked and all the rest of it. I love that they have her. I love that we have her in America. But no, this is very exciting and I think really sets the bar for other states. Now, here's the problem. This is the worst nightmare of the Democrats.
0: Yep.
10: They don't want success. They don't want intelligent graduates. They don't want teachers being adequately rewarded, because they like all of those groups of people dependent on them through their unions, where the Democrats get massive, massive campaign donations. So this is really bad news for the Democrats, and not to be partisan, but it just comes down that way. And so that's why I believe just a whole national reform. The government does not, the feds do not need to be involved in education. Literally at all, in my personal opinion. So I think we take it away from the hands of the biggest bureaucrats and put it in the hands of the states is okay, and hands of parents is even better. And so hopefully that's the direction we'll turn based on this success.
0: Well, I think Secretary McMahon has done a good job in dismantling everything that can be just taken apart without ultimately Congress has to vote to remove the Department of Education from existence. But the Trump administration literally has made it an empty building, and they're no longer going to meet in that building. A few months from now, they're going to be in like a single office space in a much more cost effective way, because there's no reason that we should be spending all of that. But I think you're right, Dr. Gina. And I love this, because like you said, I've known Sarah for a long time, and I know her father even better, and I know the types of parents that raised her. I know what they expected of her, and I know what she expects of her kids. And you know what she's doing? She's applying that same mentality of love and strong accountability and commitment to all the children in her state. And this is what public service should actually look like. People that care. And this goes to the heart of what you were saying. If we really cared about the kids, then we wouldn't even be having the discussion of what's best for the unions or what's best for, you know, a political party of some sort. We would be focused purely on the science of how do the kids learn best and what is it that they need to learn most. Sadly, we don't have that as the focus of our education anymore. And my last kind of TED Talk statement here is is that mom and dad, no matter what school you use for your kids, whether you homeschool them, whether you put them in a Christian school, whether you put them in a private non-religious school, or whether you put them in a public school or a charter school. And I have friends that work in every one of those industries and care about the kids in every one of them. It does not matter which schooling they have long term. You are, as the parent, accountable for what they learn and how they learn. And if the system that they're in is not working, it is incumbent upon you as the parent to get them plugged into the system that does do the best for them. And I'm hesitant to say, Dr. Gina, and you didn't say this, I'm just saying this, I'm hesitant to preach this. I was homeschooled for a period of time. I'm hesitant to say that one method of education is the absolute answer for everybody all the time. I don't think that's true in the public school setting, because I think a lot of the public school curriculums are kind of designed for girls, where they learn easier in a note-taking lecture kind of format, and boys need more tactile and interactive activity. But I am going to say this, it's up to mom and dad to figure it out and to do what's right.
10: 100%.
0: Well, some good news. Some good news for parents. We can get these kids learning, and Governor Sanders is showing that it can be done without all the crazy stuff mixed in, and I'm grateful for it. Dr. Gina, thank you as always.
10: God bless you. God bless your audience and your family. Thanks, Kevin.
0: Did you find your puppy yet? I had someone write me this week.
10: Happy Father's Day.
0: Thank you.
10: Happy Father's Day, by the way. No, we have not found her. Prayers still appreciated.
0: Okay. We're just going to keep praying along those lines. Dr. Gina Loudon, watch her every weekday morning on Real America's Voice. Kevin McCullough coming right back from New York, North Away.

0: with SRN News. I'm Ron Taylor. Israel and the Iran-backed Hezbollah terrorist group agreed to halt the heavy fighting in southern Lebanon that had threatened to unravel an interim peace agreement between the U.S. and Iran. Neither Israel or Hezbollah immediately confirming the truce. It came after a heavy exchange of fire, killing 47 people in Lebanon and four Israeli soldiers. Emergency service rushed into the scene of a collision between two trains north of London Friday afternoon that killed one person. Both trains were traveling south to London's St. Pancras station, where they collided outside the town of Bedford. The remnants of Tropical Storm Arthur battering parts of the southeastern United States with heavy rain, sparking flash flooding and tornado warnings along the Gulf Coast. Gas prices falling just below $4 a gallon on average, bringing some relief to drivers who've seen soaring costs lately, but filling up is still a bit more expensive than it was before the conflict began. According to AAA, a price for regular gas now $3.99 per gallon.
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5: 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Avoid the confusion.

0: you for being with us. It's That Kevin Show, thatkevinshow.com. Thankful to be kind of back at it after my little absence. But I'm really thinking and praying over the last few days about how vital it is that we help every one of these children get to Angel Tree Camp this summer. Now, I have children that I'm immensely proud of. They all know the Lord. They've all made decisions for Him. They've all been publicly baptized and professed their faith in Him in a public way. But I know that part of what brought them to that place was being in a Christian camp environment for several summers in a row before they professed their acceptance of Jesus. And even as they are still of camp age now, one is now a counselor. The other two are trying to work to become one. Like, there's a desire in all of their hearts to serve the Lord through this powerful thing that happens in the summertime between kids and Bible teaching and programs and games. And I don't know exactly why it's such a magical formula, but I just tell you it is. And when you do it in a setting where you have a lake and some forests and some beautiful areas to just, you know, touch green grass and see bright stars with, you bring Jesus and you bring the reality of God's creation into that picture, and you've got a context for which any human heart will open up a little bit more naturally. But when you are a child who has lived in a gang-infested, public housing-sectored, violent, crime-ridden family and neighborhood for any period of time in your life, and you get to leave that chaos for that beauty of that camp, it really does have a powerful smack in the face, if I'm allowed to say that. More so than a blacktop can smack a face, God's love can smack us, and it won't leave a bruise. Steve Collins is back with us from Angel Tree, and it's really true, Steve. Like, the amount of softening that a camp does to a normal person is fantastic. But when it comes to these hardened kids that have seen really, really bad and hard stuff in their lives, a lot of it through no choice of their own, it's a miracle working plan.
1: It really is. The transformation is nothing short of miraculous. It's incredible to see the change take place. I think one thing that really helps for a lot of our partner camps is that we provide free trauma-informed training for all of our camping partners so that they can have some tools to work with kids who've been through trauma. And having an incarcerated parent is traumatic. And aside, even if everything else is smooth, which most of the time is not, but having an incarcerated parent is a traumatic experience. And so There's training that we provide to all of our camping partners to better equip them to work with these kids. And there's three basic pillars of trauma-informed care. The first one, the very foundation, is connection. And that's building a connection with the kids. Now, that sounds like, oh, that's nothing, you know, that's easy. But for kids who've been through trauma, there's those walls that are built up. And so connecting and building trusting relationships is difficult for them. But at camp, they play together, they eat together, they worship together, they pray together, and these types of things build those connections, build those trusting relationships. And so the kids, as they work their way through the camp week, begin to connect with their counselors and the camp leaders and the other kids in their cabin. And then the next piece is felt safety. And felt safety is a little different than just being safe. You know, camps go to extreme measures to keep kids safe during their camp experience. But what's even more important for a kid who's been through trauma is to feel safe. So they don't care about the certifications. They don't care how strong the rope is on the rock climbing wall or how trained the lifeguards are at the lake. They want to feel safe. And that felt safety comes through personal care and contact and being there for them, making sure that they're staying hydrated and making sure that they get to their scheduled activities on time, and just having someone there watching out for them, guiding them and leading them builds that felt safety. And then the third piece is self-regulation, teaching kids that when they feel dysregulated, when they feel like their emotions are out of control, here are some things you can do to settle yourself, to calm yourself down. And it helps kids to learn to cope with these complex emotions that they're feeling, and they're able to process these things more effectively. And so we want our camp leaders to be able to effectively minister to these kids right where they're at, and they do a really good job of that.
0: That makes so much sense, and I'm so grateful that you're willing to explain the details to which Prison Fellowship feels that it's important, because these are all things that, you know, we have to think about. And as parents, particularly, we worry about our kids being safe. But kids that have incarcerated parents may not even be aware of their kid, of their parent worrying about them in any way. So this is a truly amazing thing. And friends, I just can't express to you how important it is that the 162 names that we had, I've called it my Project 162. It's we're trying to get all 162 kids to camp, and we've got a long way to go. We had some trouble with the phone lines early on, so if you tried to call earlier and you weren't able to get through, or it was overnight, or some other time, and you just weren't able to make it happen, please go to the website, thatkevinshow.com, the Angel Tree banner at the top of the page, thatkevinshow.com, the Angel Tree banner at the top of the page, on the homepage, and give your best gift. Because every $200 that comes in, another kid gets to go to camp. 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Maybe you could give a one-time gift of $1,000 and help five kids find Jesus this summer. Whatever you're able to do, lives will be changed as a result. 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
5: In the War of 1812, our nation fought and won America's religious freedom. 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
6: 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We all of a sudden became the enemy.
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0: welcome back. It's the Friday edition, and always glad to have you with us at That Kevin Show, thatkevinshow.com. And I'm always eager to speak with Bethany Mandel, who joins us on Fridays. She is, of course, a well-known author, columnist, podcaster, mom, genius-minded person. Like, there's just so many superlatives that we could attach to her resume. But Bethany, it's always my humbled honor to have you here on Fridays. Thanks for being here.
1: Did you kill my dog? What happened?
0: No. And I didn't run over your mailbox or anything else. Okay. Lots of stuff to get to. First of all, I'm seeing all over kind of the center right commentosphere. Is that a word? Probably not. grumbling, griping, complaining about the memo of understanding. I heard Vice President Vance give his full explanation of it yesterday. And as a casual, objective observer, I walked away going, this sounds enforceable. And it sounds accountable, which were the two things I wanted to see coming out of anything that would be kind of next steps in Iran. Are you with the blogosphere, comment sphere, whatever? Do you have massive concerns with this, or do you think we're on like the first 6 inches of a 30-mile journey?
1: That second one, I think. I don't trust Iran. I don't think that this is going to go in a good direction. But I'm kind of the mind that, like, let's give them the rope to hang themselves with. And yeah. I'm very confident that they will do so. Ultimately, I don't think that you can or should negotiate with people like this. They are suicidal maniacs. And that will show itself, you know, soon enough. But the president has to do something to open that strait, to get gas prices down, especially in advance of the summer travel and everything that, you know, follows.
0: So let me ask you a follow-up on that, because I think that what a lot of people are arguing in kind of broad strokes can be more greatly defined in nuance. It appears to me, if I'm reading between the lines, that the president of Iran and the Ayatollah, or whoever the figment of our imagination is serving as the Ayatollah, have come to some sort of understanding where the Ayatollah doesn't seem to be pulling his reins on the president like they were trying to do just a few weeks ago. Because every time that the president and the Speaker of the Parliament would come out and say, you know, we're close to an agreement, then you'd hear the IRGC sources go, there's nothing there, and then they would have to, like, backtrack. It seems like something's changed there, does it not?
1: I don't think so. I don't think that anything can change with this regime. I'm very wary of looking like we're giving them any support or actually materially giving them any support.
0: So you don't sense a rift between the IRGC and the non-IRGC elements of their government?
1: I don't think that it really has to just be ripped out and reconstituted, and I don't think that we're seeing anything resembling enough of an encouraging sign on that front that there is a new thinking there. I don't trust them.
0: Having said that, and I think that's fair for a lot of people, and I don't trust them either any more than I can verify them, but that seemed to be Vance's pet word yesterday, in that nothing happens without verification. Do you think that there's enough accountability in the language that Trump and Vance are using at this point to at least begin this process?
1: I think it's important to look like we're beginning this process and to go into it with good faith for the sake of the American people, because I think that there's a lot of folks who were apprehensive about this, I don't know if I would call it a war, but this incursion from the beginning. And so I think we need to show the American people, like, we are making an effort here. This decision to go military wasn't taken lightly. And the decision to continue to do whatever we're going to do will not be taken lightly. And we have exhausted all of our other options before we've continued. But I think that that's all we can do, is just, you know, show that we've tried.
0: Do you perceive that there's a rift between Netanyahu and Trump right now? And how does that sit with you?
1: I mean, I think that Trump is probably feeling frustrated because Netanyahu is being pushy and demanding, as Israelis and, you know, to some extent, Jews always are. I'm a member of the Jewish people. I know how annoying we can be. And I think that he's feeling
0: frustrated. For the record, that's your opinion, not mine. Just so that people understand.
1: Yeah, but I'm right. No, Jews can be pushy and annoying and you know, doubly so when you make them Israeli. So I think that Trump is probably feeling really frustrated with that pushiness. And, you know, welcome to the club. I find that behavior annoying and unhelpful. Israelis used to be much better at diplomacy, and I hope that everyone, you know, takes Shabbat, takes the CBD, whatever they need to do, and just chill out and just let it play out a little bit, because I think it will inevitably.
0: Shabbat or CBD? There's nothing in between.
1: Or both. I think maybe some people should do both.
0: Well, as someone who has personally advised me to take a personal Sabbath, I'm gonna line up in the Bethany Mandel column on that one and say okay. let me ask you this: if we go forward with the memo, and it seems like it's been agreed to by not just America and Iran, Pakistan obviously helped negotiate it. It calls for a lot. The next steps call for a lot of involvement by the regional partners. Do you think we are at the point where they are ready to understand that their own survival and security is important enough that they need to be part of this process?
1: It's hard to get into other people's heads and I think it's easy for us to think rationally, but that seems to be a uniquely American skill that somehow does not translate across borders.
0: Well, the Abraham Accords held after October 7th, so I do think there's a regional realignment that's partially happened already, and yeah. I think a weakened Iran over time is nothing but a benefit to the rest of the region.
1: Yeah, I agree. That famous Golda Meir saying, like, what do they value more, their hatred of Israel or their love of their children? And I think that that's always a problem in the Arab world. Abraham Accords or not.
0: Okay. Well, Color Bethany, slightly skeptical, but hopeful. Is that fair?
1: I think that's fair.
0: Okay. Well, we'll check in with you a week from now and see if anything's changed, but always appreciate you.
1: Thanks, Kevin. I appreciate it. Have a great weekend.
0: You got it. All right. Kevin McCullough coming right back.
2: Stick around for more of That Kevin next.
0: Be honest, when you hear AI stocks, you think NVIDIA. 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
0: Welcome back. Final few minutes of that Kevin Show for the week. So grateful to have you with us, and so grateful for those of you that are going to join us. Make plans to be with us on Tuesday. Via radio across the country, if you're in New York, come to Times Square. We're going to be in the smack dab middle of the bow tie. We're going to be doing that Kevin Show live across the country. And it's going to be phenomenally fun as we celebrate America's 250th birthday. And I just can't tell you how much I'm looking forward to it. I think it's going to be a total blast of a day. So do that. For those of you that have not yet helped us, Project Angel Tree Camping, friends, I need your help. I can't put it any other way other than, we are going to make a difference in the life of every kid that we help. And we've helped more than 100. In fact, about 106 have been helped to date, but there were 162 names on the list. And that means that we've got 56 kids that right now will not get summer camp if we don't step up and help them. So go to thatkevinshow.com, click the banner at the top of the page, thatkevinshow.com, click the banner at the top of the page, and be as generous as you can. We need all the help that you can give us, and I'm hopeful and prayerful that it will go a long way in helping these kids come to know Jesus and come to have an experience that is meaningful. Real quickly, final news thought for the day. As the popularity of GLP-1 drugs continues to climb, and you see them all over the place, semi-glutides, GLP-1s, you hear these terms, you hear them all over TV, you hear them during sports coverage, you hear them everywhere, but they continue to climb. Significant weight loss associated with the medications has been linked to a growing list of cosmetic concerns. Now, these drugs are doing great stuff for people with blood sugar regulation problems. So like diabetics and people with blood sugar issues, these have been really good. But some surgeons are now reporting that more patients are seeking treatments for what's being called Ozempic earlobes, which reportedly appear thinner and longer and more sagging after the loss of facial fat. The use of the semaglutides causes you to lose fat across your body, including the small fat pads of your earlobes, said Sakine Parekh, MD. Said it's important to note that semaglutides do not damage the ear tissue or affect hearing in any way, so any intervention would be purely cosmetic. Some of the potential treatments for Ozempic earlobes may include dermal filler, fat transfer, laser treatments, or surgical earlobe reduction, according to the report. But yeah, evidently, if you lose fat across everything, then some of that fat that you're going to lose is in those earlobes. And I don't know, maybe you look like those guys that have the separators. Have you seen the separators? Those great big rings that they put into their pierced ears, and they're like the size of quarters that are so big. It kind of grosses me out, actually. I kind of get freaked out by it. But they're saying that the semiglutides are causing that as well. They said there's been a significant increase in body contouring procedures among patients with GLP-1. One of the doctors said, in my practice, I've seen a significant surge in breast lifts and thigh plasties due to weight loss. I guess that's where you make the thigh look more firm if it has the whatever the Ozempic look is after you finish the glutides. Healing and recovery are far greater and less complicated. This due to the gradual weight loss achieved over time with GLP-1s. Olympic breast is another common complaint, according to one of the doctors. Women in their 30s and 40s would not typically need a lift, but when you're taking drugs like Ozempic or Wegovy that cause rapid weight loss, women can see gravity take its toll more quickly, and that's not what they want. So, anyway, Ozempic earlobes, a part of your body you did not know existed and was having problems. Hey, have a great weekend, and make sure you join us for Salem News Channel tomorrow morning, 8 a.m., for That Kevin Show on TV.
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9: News this hour from Town Hall. I'm Ron Taylor. There are hopes for a new truce between Israel and Hezbollah.
10: Israel and the Hezbollah militant group agreed on Friday to renew their ceasefire after fighting postponed Iran-US talks in Switzerland. Word of the ceasefire coming from two regional officials and a US official. The truce was mediated by Gata, the US and Iran, the regional officials say. Both Israel and Hezbollah have not immediately commented. Talks between the US and Iran have been called off after intense fighting between Israel and Hezbollah in southern Lebanon, raising questions about an initial agreement to end the war in Iran. I'm Charles de Ledesma.
9: Israeli Prime Minister Benjamin Netanyahu's office did not immediately comment. UK police continue to investigate a deadly train crash.
11: The incident occurred on lines connecting St. Pancras Station to central England in Scotland. Photos on social media show victims with head bandages and two damaged trains still on the tracks. Bedfordshire Fire and Rescue crews arrived at the scene after the incident was reported. The Times of London reports that Bedford Hospital staff have been alerted to possibly expect up to 50 victims. I'm Haya Pinjwani.
9: A new AP NORC poll finds that President Trump's approval on Iran remained low at 34%, even as a deal to reopen the Strait of Hormuz and restart negotiations materialized. The survey was conducted June 11th through 17th, just after the president called off threats to escalate the war with Iran. Respondents answered as the president announced a deal with Iran and authorized an end to the naval blockage in the Strait of Hormuz. The poll concluded that just before the deal was signed Wednesday, his overall presidential approval also held steady at 37%. Gas prices have fallen to just below $4 a gallon on average, bringing some relief to drivers. It's the first time since March that prices have fallen that low. More at townhall.com.
7: In the War of 1812, our nation fought and won America's religious freedom. Today, that constitutional right is being assaulted once more from within.
12: Religious liberty and rights in general were under attack. We all of a sudden became the enemy.
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0: Trees. However, it will remain a natural monument and support the forest's ecosystem. I'm Ben Thomas.
1: You'll find more news at townhall.com. Major League Baseball's latest labor proposal includes, among other things, barring some teams from signing pre-college players. We hear the latest on this story from our sports correspondent, Gethin Coolbaugh.
2: Baseball owners propose banning high school players from signing with major league teams, raising the age for international amateurs, and slashing the money spent on signing bonuses in negotiations for a new collective bargaining agreement Thursday. The amateur draft started in 1965. High schoolers have been eligible along with college players who are in or just finished their junior years. MLB cited increased revenue in college baseball as reasoning. The league says 75% of high schoolers signed from 2012 through 2019 did not reach the majors. I'm Gethin Coolbaugh.
1: 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I'm Ron Taylor.
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7: With this sweet little thing all night. But instead, you've got Steve Summers. It's the Overnight Drive.

0: get another hour underway. Sent me an email here a bit earlier. Good evening, Mr. Summers. Well, tonight we watch our odometer change over to 1.6 million miles. All miles that we put on since we built the truck in 2015. And all accident-free, I might add. I'd like to think it's just us, but no. We have been blessed at every mile, protected from the worst of things out there, bad weather, crazy drivers. It's been a long ride. 1.6 million. There you go. Congratulations on that. And thanks for the update. All right, Eagle, back with us here. We were talking the Iran deal.
1: Yeah, I got some more things. Oh, yeah, by the way, Steve, before I get to that right quick, I talked to my girlfriend while we was on hold, and they still raising hell. Mexico won their game tonight, 1-0, and she's still celebrating. If you go on the internet, if you go on TikTok or Facebook or something, they down in Mexico where they played the game, they still out in the street celebrating the fireworks. Or like I say, soccer or football, whatever you want to call it. It's like American football down there. They don't even like football

0: in American football in Mexico. I've been to sports bars and in a football game will be on, and they don't even want to watch U.S. football, American football. They think the game that they play with the soccer is better than American football, which they're wrong on that account, but they take it real serious. So yeah, Mexico won again. I don't know what their next game is, but the U.S., they play tomorrow, United States, hopefully they'll win. They play tomorrow at 2 o'clock, the U.S. team, 2 o'clock in the afternoon. So I'm going to maybe try to find somewhere to watch that game tomorrow. Hopefully the USA can win tomorrow too. So, you know, keep things going. They won the first game. But yeah, Steve, let me get back to what I was, raging hell about. You know, well, I want to say one more thing about, Joe Biden right quick on that situation with good old Obama. You know, Joe Biden, he didn't have nothing to say today, but you can look at the guy. The guy is in serious, he got serious health problems. He walked across the straight stage. He looked like a mummy or something, but just stiff-legged, black shades on. His wife had to show him how to sit down in the chair. So Joe Biden is in bad condition right now. And so it shows you how the Obamas feel about good old Kamala. Kamala wasn't even invited. So that shows you how the Obamas feel about her. Not even the Democrats like Kamala. So I think her presidential bid is probably over for 2028, because if the Obamas and Slick Willie and Hillary Clinton don't like her, I promise you she don't have a chance in hell in representing the Democrats in 2028. So her presidential campaign is over as far as I'm concerned. And like I always say, Steve, that's a good thing, not a bad thing. So now when it gets back to the Obama, Steve, this guy here is one of the biggest snakes that's ever been associated with the White House. For him to say to his deal that Donald Trump copied off of his deal, that it's the same deal. Nah, Barack, I got bad news for you, my friend. Because see, Barack Obama is doing what we call, Steve, in my family, we call it covering your ass, trying to save face. What he done is he know that he was wrong for flying a plane load of money over there to Iran to try to buy those people out from building a nuclear weapon, but he was too stupid to realize all he did was help them build one. But see, Barack, here's where Barack Obama at, Steve. Donald Trump, his deal is, and I have no problem with it, if these people meet the obligations, if they show that they're not going to try to produce a nuclear weapon, if they show that they're not going to have military forces to start evil, if they show that they're going to try to treat their people right, if they show that they're going to try to do the right thing, yeah, some of the money will come to these people, mm-hmm. and that's the way it should be, because everybody needs money. What the hell? Because what happens is if you totally starve these people, Steve, all they're gonna do is go back to doing illegal stuff. They got to make money some way. They got to make money some way, whether it's the right way or the wrong way, which they've been doing is the wrong. So I have no problem with what Barack Obama is doing, because Barack Obama could only wish that he could come up with a deal as good as Donald Trump's deal. So I wish he would shut up and all these Democrats would shut up and stop talking about the $300 million, because $300 million will never touch the hands of anybody in Iran as long as Donald Trump is the president. And like I said, I wish these idiots, but like I said, they got to try to make themselves look good no matter what Trump does. Remember, Steve, a couple of months ago, remember last year when Donald Trump dropped the bomb on the nuclear material, and the Democrats came up with, well, how does he know that it was destroyed? How do they know that the bunker busters went all the way to the bottom? Nothing that Donald Trump does for these people is good enough. Am I right or wrong? See, nothing that this guy does is right with these idiots. Am I right?
1: 100%.
0: Okay, so it doesn't matter what kind of deal Donald Trump would come up with, it's going to be the wrong deal because they didn't make the deal. And we both know, you and I both know, if Kamala Harris was in the White House, no deal would have been made, and Iran would have had a nuclear bomb at this very moment if Kamala Harris was in the White House. So I don't even understand why any Democrat is even opening their mouth up at this point, because Kamala Harris couldn't even stand in Donald Trump's shoes when it comes to being president of the United States of America. And then, like I said before, Steve, these people, Barack Obama, he needs to go away and shut up. He shouldn't show his face again, as far as I'm concerned, along with Joe Biden. For what they did to America, I don't even understand why he got a presidential library dedicated to him. I still don't know, because like I've repeated so many times, he didn't do a damn thing for the United States when he was president last time I checked. So I say the hell with Hell with Barack Obama and the Democratic Party. And like I told you last night, Steve, Donald Trump is the president now. He made the deal with Iran. Democrats don't like it. Too bad. Wait to 28, get your man in the White House, and then you can make a deal with Iran. And I thank you for taking my call.
1: Eagle on fire here on a Friday. President Trump, yeah, yesterday again. Yeah, kind of coming back at these reports like they're going to get $300 billion as soon as we sign the deal. Yeah, there is no $300 billion payment to Iran by the U.S. That's fake news, he says. All there is for the U.S. is success, lower oil prices, and victory. Check out the stock market. Democrat propaganda at play. That was via Truth Social. Now, this is the second time this week he's rejecting these reports about this reconstruction fund. Yeah, $300 billion. A reconstruction fund for Iran. It does not exist. Vice President J.D. Vance trying to explain this money would come from the Gulf Coast Coalition. That's the Gulf Cooperation Council. That's Bahrain, Kuwait, Oman, Qatar, Saudi Arabia, United Arab Emirates. Vance trying to clarify what is this widespread media misunderstandings, insisting that no U.S. taxpayer money is going to Iran. We're not giving up a cent of money to Iran. They're only going to gain access to any reconstruction funding if they fully comply with the terms of the agreement. As you know, the part of the peace plan, the part of the memorandum of understanding that's been most misrepresented by certain parts of the media is the idea that the Iranians get all these benefits. You hear this $300 billion, $24 billion, this or that number, an amount of money. The only way Iranians get any of those resources, not a single penny, by the way, from the United States of America under any circumstances, but the only way they would ever get any benefit of the bargain is if they comply fully and change their behavior. This will benefit the United States regardless of whether Iran accepts its obligations. You have a win-win situation for the United States. If the Iranians don't change their behavior, their military, their nuclear program are still destroyed. If they change their behavior, then they're going to have a transformative relationship with their neighbors in the Middle East, and the Middle East will have a transformative relationship with the people of Iran. I know the president sat down with one of those leaders a couple days ago while he was over there at the G7. Can't recall which country it was. Might have been the UAE, Qatar, like I said, but their prime minister explaining that, yes, with this deal, Iran could have opportunities for great investment into their country with their neighbors, but they have to follow through. It's not a guarantee. It's not like we're going to be giving them a blank check. But okay, Grump, thanks for hanging in there.
2: You bet. You know, one of the problems, though, with that agreement is this 60-day fluid time.
1: Discussions.
2: And another problem that I see with it is the simple fact that really Trump has nobody but Vance and Rubio trying to advance this agreement and market it to the people. Nobody knows whether or not, how it's going to play out at the end of the 60 days, whether mm-hmm. we'll be shooting them again or what's going to happen. So I think if they would have got out on this in the very beginning and visited a lot of these places, like, you know, a lot of these studios and stuff that, that Vance has been going to, and say, look, number one, we are not going to give Iran a damn dollar. You know, the only thing that we're going to spend money on is munitions to finish the job, you know, if they don't agree to these terms. And I think it would have been a far better marketing, you know, to get a little more, I don't know, a little more likability to the agreement itself. But, you know, when you sign an agreement to have a discussion for the next 60 days, you know, we're going to agree on this discussion. I just think it kind of fell short of what it should have been. You know, you know, they should have just kept on with the original agreement that they had. And it went from there, but I don't know. It's a, you know, it's not my play. It's theirs. And, you know, good luck with it. I don't think it's going to last, you know, to be honest with you, because I don't think Iran is capable of agreeing to anything other than, death to the infidels. So, you know, we'll see how it plays out. But Steve, you know, here coming up in June or in November, this November, it'll be 18 years ago that your show, I still remember it, you know, Super Tuesday hit. You come in, you know, into Wednesday morning, and you open the show with a simple comment, the people have spoken. Do you remember that?
1: You know, I can kind of maybe vaguely, I do remember saying that somewhere down the line, the people have spoken, yes.
2: Yep, you said it, and Big Ed was the first one out of the box when you started taking, when you took the locks off the phones and started taking comments. And, you know, Big Ed said, well, it's not the end of the world. We're going to have to see what happens. Your second caller was me. And I, you know, I said, well, you know, I think it's going to, you know, open the door for more socialism. And, you know, since Barack Obama believed in that more.
1: Mm-hmm.
2: But he disguised so much of who he was during the election. And as soon as the election was over, his, you know, his true colors started shining through. 6 months after that, on June 4th, I think it was June 4th, 2009, he lands in Cairo. And he gave that speech, his new beginning speech, you know, and that was so publicized by so many places that it was the new bridge. It was building the bridge across the gap between Islam and Christianity and the Americans. Now here, these radicals, you know, knocked two of our buildings down, has been screaming death to America all this time, and this idiot flies off to Cairo talking about how the United States, you know, people in the United States, Americans, you know, in particular, he talked about the nuclear proliferation. He talked about all this garbage and how every country has the right to clean nuclear energy. Every country. But one thing that always struck me about that damn speech was the simple fact that he said Americans in the past have been derisive and derisive. And I thought, you no good SOB. You know, here you're flying off to a foreign country and talking smack about us.
1: Mm-hmm.
2: You know, every country under the sun has taken our money. Every damn one of them has taken our money to shore up their safety nets, not ours, to shore up theirs. And when Heatwave was talking a minute ago, when he said that, you know, he said that what we need is maybe another world war or you know, something to that was the petri dish that's got all this going today. Everything that's the struggles that we've had over the years is exactly what's happening today. Is how these safety nets has turned into a dependency to the lazy, you know, for the lazy. Put it that way. We see today how that's all they want, and these socialist candidates that have been running right now, they're feeding off this crap. You know, they honestly believe that they can convince these young voters, you know, and I'm talking 18 to 29, that's the young voters.
1: Mm-hmm.
2: That's the demographic that they're going after, that you know, everything that's happened bad in their life is not their fault. You know, it's those bad old capitalists. You know, that those people, you know, have been taking all the money and sticking it in their pockets when you are deserving of some of that money. And we have just sat here and watched these idiots get elected one right after the other by the same dumbasses that are out here in the streets today, like the Antifa crowds and so many others that are out here today, you know, waging war on how we are here in this country. They are the group that scares the hell out of you, because sometime here in the next 20 years, they're going to be the leaders of this country. They're going to be the ones that are going to have to step up.
1: Mm-hmm.
2: And they're going to make a decision at that point in time when they do, whether or not socialism is the thing to you know, to make it or not, whether it should be in everybody's lives, whether they should be the government, we should be the government of the people, not of the people, by the people and for the people, but a government that employs the people, that, you know, that hands them the money and everything else. We take it from somebody else. Now, this whole thought of democratic socialism, I hate that word. I hate it every time I hear Bernie Sanders or AOC or another one of these stooges say that, because all that is when they put that together, when they combine them, all it's doing is putting another layer of lipstick on that damn pig that they want you to kiss.
1: Yep.
2: And what burns my butt is there is no such thing as a democratic socialist. You're a socialist, period. Your thoughts are to take from one group and give to another. But you're never going to give that group that you're giving to what you have. You know what I'm saying? Look at Bernie Sanders. That is the biggest phony that ever, he may believe the crap that he has, that he talks, but he is the greatest con man that it was ever come down the pike as far as I'm concerned. And he's got this protege called AOC that is, you know, trying to fill his damn shoes and convince the world that, or everybody in the United States in that demographic of 18 to 29, that they have been wronged by everybody, you know, and that's what's putting these morons in office, is that group of people right there. They're showing up to the polls and they're voting. And then one of these days they're going to be going, damn, I can't believe they're taking all this tax money away from me. That's because you're stupid. You know, you don't want to stand up on your own two damn feet and battle this out the way it should be. You know, work hard and you will achieve things. No, you want to sit back on your haunches and have your hand out and let somebody else work hard while you get things. And it just, I don't know, man. I tell you what, it turns your damn stomach to listen to this. And it all started under Barack Hussein Obama whenever he said, you didn't build that. Somebody else made that happen. And it just convinced all these idiots that thought he was the grand poobah of the socialist morons that this is the way life should be, that we deserve what other people have, but not that we want to work to get what other people have. We just want it. You know, give it here. It's part ours, because you didn't work for that. We did. Now, how the hell did they do it? They sat on their ass in their basement. You know, they're still sitting on their ass in their basement. Yeah, it turns your stomach to see socialism in this damn country, but socialism is just a pretty thing to say when you really want communism. And that's exactly mm-hmm. what these fools want. They want communism. They want the government to rule your life. And the more we sit back and say, and not expose this, and this is one of the things that the Republicans are horrible about. You know, they never step up and defend anything. They're always like, well, we'll take the high ground and we won't respond to that. Yeah, you dumbass, don't respond to it and look what happens. You know, the other party is talking about it and you're not. Would sell themselves a hell of a lot better, you know, and they got a damn good speaker in Marco Rubio, J.D. Vance, Ted Cruz. They got so many of them that can enunciate exactly what this party stands for and how people, if you're given a good job, a good paying job, that is what you need to succeed and excel in the years to come. It's not depending on somebody else to hand you something. I would rather be the person that has the ability to hand something to somebody as opposed to sticking my hand out and saying, here, hand it here. You know, I'm one of them guys. No, I ain't never taking a damn thing, you know, not in the military, not now. And it's just a sad day in this country, and we're coming up on the 250th year of our birth, that we have morons that are wanting to bring this country down simply because they want to sit back on their butts and get handed stuff and believe the snake oil that's getting right. sold by Bernie Sanders and all the rest of them.
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6: With SRN News, I'm Ron Taylor. Israel and the Iran-backed Hezbollah terrorist group agreed to halt the heavy fighting in southern Lebanon that had threatened to unravel an interim peace agreement between the U.S. and Iran. Neither Israel nor Hezbollah immediately confirming the truce. It came after a heavy exchange of fire killed 47 people in Lebanon and 4 Israeli soldiers. The American push for high-stakes talks with Iran has hit a snag, as Iranian officials didn't travel to Switzerland as planned for the talks and are insisting that fighting in Lebanon must stop first. Vice President J.D. Vance was prepared to meet with Iranian counterparts this weekend at a Swiss resort before his trip was abruptly postponed. The remnants of Tropical Storm Arthur battering parts of the southeastern United States with heavy rain, sparking flash flooding and tornado warnings along the Gulf Coast. Gas prices falling to just below $4 a gallon on average, the first time since March that's been that low. This is SRN News.
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0: Hey, welcome back. Making our way into a Friday. Time zone to time zone. Hello to Just Ignore Them. Good to have you on board here this Friday. Is that CJ? He says, man, I miss driving late night. All right, well, I guess we got you up late tonight, huh? All right, so we left off. Welcome back, Grump. Talking socialism.
1: Yeah.
0: Yep, and I guess you had some thoughts on the broker thing as well, right?
1: Yeah. I just wanted to finish up with Barack Obama and you know, that gathering of those idiots that you know, did everything but throw him up on their shoulder and run around saying hail to the king, you know, today, you know, stood at that eyesore he calls a presidential library.
0: Yeah.
1: And it's just this elaborate, I love me, you know, building is all the hell it is. You know, I look at, you look at Harry Truman, you know, right over in Independence, Missouri here. You go to, you know, I've been to his public library a couple of times. I did a term paper one time on him and, you know, just kind of had to go in there and look at some stuff. But it's simple library. It's nothing real elaborate or anything like that. Harry Truman died one of the, you know, poorest presidents around. Nobody knew how broke he was until after he got out of office, and, you know, his meager, you know, presidential pension just didn't amount to much. And, you know, he was ass deep in debt like all the rest of us, it is what it is. But, you know, when we look at these, what's going on now with some of these brokers and stuff, and I'll throw this back at Barack Obama, you know, a lot of these people that came in here under DACA and several different other things, you know, to me, you know, I've listened to people talk about that and say, well, now that we should have welcomed them. The hell we should have. You know, so they were brought here under no control over themselves. I mean, they were brought here as young kids, and they have a right to stay here. You know, I got a little bit of a problem with that because a lot of them went home. You know, they went back to Mexico. They went back to different places, wherever in the hell they come from, and they thought, I like it better there. I have a better opportunity of making money and, you know, contributing there. But the problem is so many of them that are here under DACA, you know, they vote Democrat. They don't want to assimilate to anything. You know, they're the ones that are still waving the country flags where they come from. And, you know, it just sickens me to see so many people that come to this country, Steve, and they talk about coming here for just one reason, to make money. It's not to send home. They, you know, they have no desire whatsoever to become an American, other than just say that, hey, I'm here in America. Mm-hmm. You know, they want the world to give them something, and it just pisses me off that we have a country full of people that, you know, that looks for those safety nets, you know, for that reason, is because they can just sit on their butts and, you know, come here and reap the benefits while we out here working our asses off trying to, you know, make that happen for them, which, you know. But, you know, talking about these brokers and stuff right now, I've seen several articles now where they are going to start these massive vetting processes.
0: Yep.
1: You know, after the Supreme Court cases. And, you know, that pretty much tells you right off the bat that they played along with a lot of these failures that's happening in this country in the trucking industry. You know, that they didn't just, they didn't gripe about it or any damn thing else till they all got caught. And, you know, they were happy to see a lot of these rate cutters and people like that would step up to the load boards and, you know, see that load that was, you know, brokered out for $4 a damn mile, you know, and say, I can do it for $1.20. Boom, it's yours, you know, without any care whatsoever of who that person was, who that carrier was, you know. And I told you last night, you know, government has made this happen. It has been our government that has sat back on their haunches and said, you know, whatever's best for interstate commerce. You know, they're helping with interstate commerce. We need those people here to help out driving trucks and hauling goods and every damn thing else. That didn't happen like that. You know, COVID brought so many of them out of the woodwork. You know, it was that spread like wildfire when they got to talking about the rates and everything about COVID, you know, and how trucking industry's thriving because we're essential. And then, if they could buy an old truck, by golly, and get it leased on somewhere or get a DOT authority, well, that's exactly what the hell they did, you know, and started hauling freight, cutting the rates and stuff like that. Now, after COVID finally ended and the rates started coming back down, what happened? You know, the junkyards got flooded with old equipment and stuff like that, worn out, and these people are pissed off now because, you know, we're viewing them for exactly what they were. You know, nothing but imposters in this industry. And it's been government, our government, states and local governments that has, you know, and of course federal government that has allowed this to fester the way it has. You know, it's a damn shame that they're looking at the brokers right now and saying, hey, you know, you got to step up your game a little bit. You know, as bad as I despise brokers, and I had to deal with one yesterday or day before yesterday, you know, that I delivered a load for a guy that he had dropped. He couldn't take it in. I don't know if he got sick or whatever, but you know, I had to deal with this broker, and the first thing out of his mouth is starting, you know, hey, you need to do this. No, back up here. I don't need to do a damn thing. I'm going to take your load over and deliver it. And other than that, our conversations are over. You know, so, you know, that's just how I am with these damn people because I don't haul broker freight. But the people that run these damn load boards and stuff that are dependent upon that, you know, they got to move that freight, and these brokers did not give a damn how it got moved or who got it, as long as they were making money on it. The best thing that ever happened to this country was the simple fact that the Supreme Court ruled that you are also culpable in any of these accidents and stuff like that when you allow this to happen. So yeah, you know, our government kind of dropped the ball on this, and these brokers right now are having to pick up the pieces and say, you know, well, maybe we need to do better. And will it bring up rates? Hell, I don't know. I still don't see rates climbing, you know, near like we thought they were with all the, you know, the English speaking people getting their butts run off because they're, you know, they're getting picked up at the scales. But hell, as soon as they get off the scale, they're back in the truck and gone. So we don't see a lot of that right now. And you know, time's going to tell on exactly what's going to happen with a lot of these brokers. I've seen where a lot of them are wanting to go to preferred carriers, preferred drivers, you know, preferred owner operators. That would help tremendously on bringing up rates in certain areas and stuff like that. But, you know, like I said, they still, any load board today has got about 300,000 loads sitting on it, you know, and they're still going to have to move that garbage. So maybe, you know, maybe it's going to bring the rates up, or maybe it's going to be open to more opportunity for more American drivers to, you know, do a lot more LTL stuff. I think that's one of the reasons why we're seeing Amazon move in the direction that they are. After the Supreme, you didn't hear anything of it until after the Supreme Court decision, and then they're like, this is going to open the door up for a lot of LTL stuff right now. And I think that's the way, you know, what's the direction that we're heading on this. So, you know, if rates comes up, fantastic. You know, I hope a lot of American truck drivers get rich, and it puts a lot of these idiots out of business through the vetting process that are shady, that can't, you know, provide the proper documents or anything else that they're going to be asking for, and they're going to be asking for a lot. I've seen like C.H. Robinson, the hell, they had a whole checklist now that they got to go down.
0: Right.
1: You know, and if you know, you fail on any one part of it, you're done. You know, they're not gonna load you. So it's gonna be interesting to see how this pans out and whether or not it affects the, you know, the economy at all. I don't know. You know, I hope it's gonna be, you know, for the good, but I look for more LTL companies to pop up because of this, and I look for more union companies to maybe want to get back into the swing of things and see what happens here. I think it's a little late for yellow in that, but you know, like I said,
0: did you hear me mention last evening the whole Amazon thing, the Craig Fuller suggesting buy Forward Air. What do you think on that? Could they do that?
1: Yeah, they could do it. You know, they have the capital to buy just about any damn thing they want to buy, you know, and right now, you know, like I said, they got 85,000 trucks, but when you look at it, they're not looking at pulling the pups and the little devils and stuff like that. They're looking at loading 53-foot trailers and hauling a lot of LTL stuff on those trailers. I mean, you know, I used to do that a lot, you know, out of California, you know, when I back in, you know, several years, you know, quite a few years ago, if I was out there, I would, you know, some of that stuff, you know, you go into New York City coming out of California, you might have 15 pickups and you're doing 300 pallets or $300 a pallet going to California. Well, hell, when you got 26, 28 pallets stuffed in a trailer, that's a lot of money. So that's one of the things that, you know, they're looking at right now, I think, on this Amazon thing is to move a lot of these larger trailers and stuff in to take care of a lot of this smaller freight. And I, you know, the question too is what kind of a role are they going to play in the, not just the, you know, the LTL freight, but, the logistical side of it. You know what I'm saying? How they are going to get these loads booked and what kind of a percentage after that are they going to, you know, it's open. The door is open for them. I mean, it really is. Amazon's, you know, they're a powerful company, big company. I think some of these other companies that are in the LTL market may be, you know, struggling a little bit after they get up and running. We're just going to have to see how it happens, you know. And you also kind of wonder, too, is Congress going to step in and think that they're cornering the market on in certain areas, you know, if they're, you know, what they're doing with this, because they very well could. I mean, they have the trailer pool. They have the you know, the drivers that can do it. And, you know, it could put a hurting on a lot of these other LTL companies. And, you know, we'll just have to see how loyal some of them customers are to some of these LTL companies. But, you know, I'm not sure it's going to be a good thing, but, you know, it's going to be good for Amazon, I can tell you that.
0: All righty, Grump, I appreciate your take. You have a great Friday.
1: Dude, buddy.
0: There you go. He mentioned the whole, you know, all of a sudden the broker's doing the vetting thing. Yeah, I'm guessing he saw the FreightWave story. They've released, what is it, Cassandra Gaines releasing a 54-page carrier vetting standard in the wake of the Supreme Court's Montgomery case for brokers. Carrier Assure CEO Cassandra Gaines formally releasing the CAVRA standard, C-A-V-R-A, a publicly available 54-page framework covering carrier assessment, as well as verification, risk, accountability. More than 800 transportation professionals attended the launch webinar. Yeah, the standard was built to answer the industry's most urgent post-Montgomery question, which is, what does a reasonable, defensible carrier selection process really look like? CAVRA goes well beyond confirming operating authority and insurance, calling for safety data review, fraud indicators, identity verification, double brokering controls, and escalation procedures for elevated risk situations. Gaines made the framework public rather than proprietary, sharing it with everyone, stating good brokers deserve a clear standard. The end of the day, they say the FMCSA rulemaking could take years. Remember that they've requested the brokers, what was the TIA? TIA asked the FMCSA, petitioned them to give us a clear standard, what we need to do to vet these carriers to reduce our liability. So, yes, the FMCSA could take years. Until then, CAVRA is the closest thing the industry has to what would be a shared benchmark. Any broker or shipper that doesn't already have a documented written carrier vetting policy needs to download this framework and get legal counsel involved. A plaintiff attorney in a post-Montgomery case is going to ask whether you have one. Meanwhile, C.H. Robinson becoming, I guess, the first broker liability case since the Montgomery ruling. A Florida estate has sued C.H. Robinson in connection with the fatal August of 25 crash in St. Lucia County. What's shaping up as one of the first, again, high-profile post-Montgomery broker liability cases. Now, this is the one that really got the whole ball rolling when it came to English language proficiency and non-domiciled CDL holders. Remember the name Harjinder Singh, who was making that illegal U-turn there on the Florida Turnpike that killed three people in the minivan. Singh was in the U.S. illegally at the time. C.H. Robinson's opening defense is categorical. The company says the carrier, Whitehawk, which employed Singh, was not an approved carrier in its system and had not moved a shipment for the broker since January of 24. We have no record of this shipment being brokered by C.H. Robinson, according to the chief legal officer. The Transportation Intermediaries Association has already, again, asked the FMCSA to begin a rulemaking process to clarify what constitutes a defensible standard for carrier selection. As we know, the Montgomery ruling stripping brokers of the F4A preemption defense in every jurisdiction. Now, this Florida case brought against the industry's largest broker and the same company that led the failed Supreme Court of the United States defense is going to set the first major evidentiary and procedural precedents in that post-ruling era. Watch the liability standards that emerge here. This is going to define what reasonable care in carrier selection looks like in a courtroom for the entire brokerage industry.
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0: to a Friday. What's going on with the right wing nut?
1: Yes, right. Right wing nut, yeah. Well, happy toes going first day. Well, I got a few things here to get off my mind.
0: Yeah.
1: You hear about that U.S. representative from one of them big blue states saying that they hated Trump because he was acting like something that he really wasn't and he hated fakers. Well, the person that said that is trans.
0: Oh.
1: And it's... That comes around full circle. It thinks it's a woman.
0: Something that they're not.
1: Right. So, I mean, it's a faker. So, I mean, that kind of bites them in the butt. And I thought that was funnier than all get out. Sorry about that. Yeah, well, I guess you heard about that, what do you call that? A mob fighter? MMA. That's what we're
0: talking about. Yeah, right.
1: Yeah, said, Michael is a man. Michael is a man. Well, I understand that he, she, it, whatever you want to call him. Michael Michelle Obama. You know, she's going out there. She's talking about doing a defamation of character lawsuit against this old boy.
0: I think that's going to happen.
1: Well, two things are going to come out of that. We are going to finally find out whether or not Michael actually is a Michelle. Or Michelle is actually Michael. And two... the Democrats are going to finally know what a woman or a female is supposed to be. So kudos to that fighter for opening his yap and making the Democrats have to go and prove something. If Michelle is a woman, then every Democrat ought to say, you know what, these trans and alphabet people, they're just out of their damn mind. So, anyways, I'd like to see the results of this one. And finally, Heatwave was talking about there's only 25 letters of the 26 that he knows of the alphabet. And well, I got this. I know why he don't, you know, there's the 26, but... I only think there's only 25 myself because I don't know you. You have yourself a good night.
0: Okay. I have to, somebody don't know something. All right. Thank you. The right wing nut. All right. We'll close out hour number two. What do you say? We'll welcome our friends in the Mountain Time Zone into a Friday just ahead. 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
6: News this hour from Town Hall. I'm Ron Taylor. Israel and the Iran-backed Hezbollah terrorist group agreed Friday to halt the heavy fighting in southern Lebanon that had threatened to unravel an interim peace agreement between the U.S. and Iran. In a Salem radio interview, retired Lieutenant Colonel Robert McGinnis says part of the peace deal with Iran is dependent on Israel's conflict with Hezbollah.
7: The balance of it on working with the proxies like Hezbollah, I can be sympathetic to Israel primarily because they've been attacked consistently by, you know, Hezbollah and obviously the Hamas mess. And then the Houthis continue to occasionally bombard with whatever ballistic missiles they have.
6: Hezbollah and Israel went to war shortly after the outbreak of the wider conflict, with Hezbollah firing rockets and drones at civilian communities in northern Israel and Israel seizing large swaths of southern Lebanon. Firefighters respond after Russian attacks targeted the Kharkiv and Odessa regions of Ukraine.
8: Overnight, Russia carried out strikes with guided aerial bombs on Kharkiv and nearby districts. According to Ukraine's state emergency service, 10 people, including 4 children, were injured. One of the strikes damaged a warehouse, igniting a large-scale fire that firefighters were still battling into Friday. The attack also damaged up to 40 private residential buildings and vehicles. While in the central Dnipropetrovsk region, Russian artillery and drone attacks hit 3 districts. An 8-year-old girl was killed in Pavlovrad, and a 49-year-old woman was hospitalized with injuries. Then, in the southern city of Kherson, a Russian drone struck a passenger minibus, wounding 5. I'm Charles Tillidesma.
6: Emergency services rushing to the scene of a collision between 2 trains north of London Friday afternoon that killed 1 person. Both trains were traveling south to London St. Precis Station when they collided in the town of Bedford. News and analysis at townhall.com.
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6: The summer solstice is happening this weekend.
10: Sunday is the longest day of the year for half the planet. The summer solstice this Sunday marks the longest day of the year in the Northern Hemisphere and the start of astronomical summer. It's the opposite in the Southern Hemisphere, where it's the shortest day of the year and winter will start. The Earth's axis is tilted at an angle as it travels around the Sun. Solstices mark the times when the Earth is tipped most extremely, either toward or away from the Sun. That means the hemispheres are getting very different amounts of sunlight, and the days and nights are at their most unequal. I'm Haya Pinjwani.
6: Scotland fans have brought a festive atmosphere to Boston during the World Cup. The Tartan Army, as they're known, has filled bars and restaurants

0: The defense lawyers were facing a Thursday deadline to provide prosecutors with information to support the emotional disturbance claim. That defense is not the same as not guilty by reason of insanity, but if jurors had accepted it, it could have led to less time in prison. Mangione's state trial is scheduled to start September 8th. I'm Jennifer King.
1: 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With growing numbers of borrowers in default, the Trump administration pitching the temporary 1% reduction in student loan interest rates as a solve. 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
6: with Steve Summers. Last weekend, the Power Pole Nationals were big, like really big. This is the NTPA Overnight Report from the NTPA headquarters in Marion, Ohio. I'm Greg Hunter. We had an off week after Evansville. Then everybody set their GPS for Hutchinson, Minnesota for the Power Pole Nationals. Seven Grand National classes made the trek to the land of 10,000 lakes, and the crowd was giving a show. Unfortunately, Friday was a rainout with zero hooks happening, which made Saturday's show even tougher. The shortest distance for a winner was 310, so there was some serious horsepower hitting the track. When the Pro Stocks finally hit the track Saturday, a hook of 330 by Kevin Schmucker on Get Her Done took the win by 14 feet over the Trailer Mate Rampage, with Lance Little and Anger Management going 307, which was good enough for third. The Superstock Diesels had Zach Degenhart taking the top spot with Redline Fever after a pull of 310. In second was Trailer Mate Diggin' Hard, piloted by Joe Degenhart, going 288, and Roger Peterson at 285. The Superstock Opens had the Minnesota Dirt figured out. The top three all went over 330. Cody Cheezik took Considered Armed and Dangerous 337 for the win over Aaron Hall and Taking Care of Business going 331.7. And third was Scott Wentworth with a hook of 331 even. The top six all tugged the sled well over 313, so everyone had the track figured out after they had an extra day in the pits to do some planning. When the light mods hit the track, they all put the power down. Every puller went over 300 feet, with Chase Richardson getting the win after a huge hook of 371 aboard Tag Team. He put 19 feet on second place Stephen Hood with Hush Money, and 26 feet better than Chase Smith and outclassed with his great hook of 345. The mods also had some great hooks. Corey Kielmeyer picked up the win after tugging the sled 356. Lane Bollinger and Money Pit took second, and Joe Rose took third after a hook of 314. The semis had the biggest hook of the night, with Lonnie Taylor taking Holy Smokes 380, which is just a wild number. He put 43 feet on second place Douglas Miller and the Executioner. Rounding out the top three, Joseph Barber and General Stupidity going 322. Since not all of the NTPA Grand National classes were in Hutchinson, a few made their way to Ellsworth, Wisconsin for the showdown in Kurdtown. The light Superstocks had Colton Whitworth taking the win over Bryce Pitcher and Brian Bowles. The two-wheel drives had Jason Sullivan taking the win over Wayne Timmerman and RJ Simon. Finally, the 4.1 Limited Pro Stocks had J. Jeff Ball picking up the win over Ray Harine and Tom Gillis. This weekend, the Mackville Nationals host the Superstock Opens, the four-wheel drive trucks, mini modifieds, and unlimited modifieds taken to the track both Friday and Saturday night. Regional hooks include Region 3 has a hook in Northwood, Iowa, and Spring Valley, Minnesota. Region 2 has a pull in Fremont, Michigan. If you missed any of the polls so far in 2026, you can relive them on Full Pull Live or watch any poll on the NTPA schedule via Full Pull Live. 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

season every Wednesday at 8:30, 7:30 Eastern on RFD TV is NTPA championship polling. The rest of June is a look back at the North Iowa Nationals from Rockwell, Iowa in 2025. This has been the NTPA Overnight Report. I'm Greg Hunter. Remember,

0: All righty, back at it here on a Friday. A new hour underway. Rolling toward the weekend. Yes, indeed. Hello to Flying Too Low. Check it in via email. A very warm, sticky start here in Mississippi. Headed up north to Terre Haute, Indiana, and Galesburg, Illinois. All right, everybody, have a great weekend. And from our friend Santa Claus, just when I thought I've heard everything, but yet there's more. He said, first of all, some of my best friends are gay. I'm fine with whatever happens behind closed doors. Well, here in California, there are programs for financial assistance for gay and lesbian business owners so they can open and or grow their businesses. One of the criteria of the program is the person applying for the assistance must be, quote, certified as gay? How the hell is California going to determine this, and how often is the person going to have to be recertified? I don't want to go too far in the gutter, but this has been a topic of conversation on local news for the past couple days here. Good golly. All right, have a great Father's Day. Santa Claus out. Okay, enjoy your weekend. And check in with Vic here on a Friday. What's been happening, Vic?
1: Hey, good morning, Steve. There's another state or city or something that they have another program that if the homosexuals feel threatened, that they can appeal to somebody to make sure they have a safe zone or something. I don't know. I didn't really pay a lot of attention to it, but I remember way back whenever I guess you'd call it the Rainbow Community was having all their fuss. I said the primary thing is they want to get financial aid some way, somehow, and want to be considered a minority class or something along that line. I guess they finally got there, at least in a couple of states or communities or spots. So that's really not too surprising to me.
0: Mm-hmm.
1: But what I really called about was that I caught a little bit of J.D. Vance this morning when he was talking about this agreement and everything else. And I couldn't help but go back to whenever the South Vietnam told Nixon they did not want to go along with the Paris Peace Accords. And Nixon said, well, if they don't abide by it, you know, the North Vietnamese and other people, you know, we will be able to back you up and we'll go back in. And because part of that Paris Peace Accord was that the United States had to leave South Vietnam. And basically what happened then, Nixon got tangled up in Watergate, and then he left, 74, whenever it was he left, and they had that, you'd call it a tsunami of Democrats in the 74 midterm elections, and then the Democrats said, well, we won't give any more money to South Vietnam to fight the war. And as soon as the North Vietnamese heard that, they organized a full attack south, and then it fell. Nixon was out of office. Gerald Ford was in office at the time, and he chose not to. If Nixon would have been in office, I'm sure that Nixon would have used every asset that he had to go back into war, but Gerald Ford, he wasn't of the same, I guess you'd call it personality or whatever. And I was thinking about this agreement that they've had, it sounds to me like basically Iran's been let off the hook already on some stuff, and they're going to be able to delay things longer. And the theocrats over there, the religious leaders and all that, they are still going to get their money. And I don't know why they're having such a hard time understanding that. But in the Islam theocracy, their religious leaders, they live the life of Raleigh, I guess you'd say. People, you know, give them money and everything else, and they're very concerned about the money end of it. And the other deal is on the Strait of Hormuz deal. That's a flagrant violation of international law, and the United Nations is supposed to enforce that, although they don't. And I just really don't see how they're going to get anything out of that, how the United States will get anything out of that, other than Iran's going to be able to delay it until Trump leaves office or has his power greatly reduced or something of that nature. So I'm really not looking forward to any great things coming from that. And, you know, that B-52 crash that they had out there at Edwards, I was kind of looking up on that, and I guess they were getting, they had the B-52H model, and I guess they were coming up on the B-52J model, and they were attaching all kinds of things to that. They were attaching, you know, cruise missiles, sea drones, and all types of stuff. So, you know, what happened? I don't know. Maybe one of the hard points failed, or out there in that desert, you get all those different thermals, you know, off the air, and, you know, so something just gave away, I guess you would say. Because years ago, that C-130 that crashed into that hotel down there at Evansville, that was kind of the same thing with them. The instructor pilot told the training pilot from the Kentucky National Guard to make a turn that C-130 couldn't make, and it lost altitude and crashed into the top of the hotel. So, you know, there's just a whole lot of things that has to happen when you go to make a turn. That C-130 was shooting touch and goes. I have no idea what that B-52 was doing, other than it was doing something experimental and something they don't want to talk about, because you wouldn't have that type of a crew on there, a test pilot and everything else, unless you were up there trying to test something.
0: Right. So,
1: but I just wondered, the reason I mentioned that was, with all the stuff they were trying to hang on that one, I think we could have, that if they would have used that particular aircraft once they got it all lined out, we could have opened that Strait of Hormuz in a very short order. And it, one of the things that they were working with was something that would demine harbors and one thing else. It was like a sea drone, I guess. I didn't really read that much up on it. But the point of it is, I just don't have a whole lot of faith in this agreement with Iran, and I'm sure that the Iranian people, they will paint that all as basically the United States buckled, and they're more powerful than America. And that just kind of bugs me. But then looking at all this other stuff, what we're doing in this country, I could see why Iran would say, well, you know, we'll tell our people we're more powerful, and America's on the path of self-destruction, so we'll just wait it out until it's our time to pounce again. And somewhere down the line, they were pounce again. And one thing they didn't do is they didn't get rid of the Israel and all their little militias that Iran has been supporting forever. And whether it was just Iran or other powers were involved in it or not. But that was the main thing that I wanted to say about it. And the other thing, too, is that 4020 called in and said he didn't think anybody, you know, was interested in what he was talking about. It's just, you know, I kind of was interested in what he's talking about. He was talking about J.D. Sumner, and I guess that was the one that he was with the Jordanaires and big friend of Elvis or something.
0: Right.
1: Or whatever. And so, yeah, it was kind of interesting because I was raised the same way on small farm and the little country churches and all that stuff. And it's just, and he was talking about that 40-20. If you ever see a Ford Ford tractor that has a selective speed, everybody tells you to stay away from them because they had a bad habit of jumping into gear. But the guy that designed the Ford selective speed, he also designed the John Deere 40-20. I forget what they calls there, but he took all the bugs out of it when he designed it for John Deere. And that was the big thing that changed John Deere. They really, they went away from the two cylinder, what they called the Johnny Poppers, and started the six cylinder. And they pretty much took the whole tractor world by storm about that time. But yeah, it just kind of brought back some of the memories that he was talking about, like, you know, the people in the churches. And I don't know if he ever went to one of the country churches or if it was a bigger knot, and it always have these church picnics and all this other type of stuff and field trips and gospel sayings and all that. Mm-hmm. But that's all gone now. So anyway, I'll let you go there, Steve.
0: Great to hear from you, Vic. Thanks for chiming in. The Strait of Hormuz, how long's it going to take? Yeah, the backlog of ships that are stranded. Yeah, nearly 4 months in the Strait of Hormuz. It could take weeks to clear, despite the brokered agreement to reopen. According to shipping and energy experts, anyway, the most likely scenario is a phased restart, some form of traffic management mechanism involving Iran and Oman. According to the vice president of editorial at Lloyd's List Intelligence, he said major questions still exist, including whether vessels are going to need prior authorization to transit, whether Iran's going to impose service fees, will foreign naval escorts be permitted, and the mine clearance operations that are going to be required. There's no precedent for restarting Hormuz after a disruption like this. A cautious working assumption would be a gradual ramp up rather than an immediate return to 100 ships daily. Now, markets welcomed the prospect of restored flows of crude, liquefied natural gas, and other goods before the conflict. Lloyd's List intelligence data shows somewhere between 650 and 770 vessels passed through the strait on a weekly basis, which that equates to roughly 90 to 110 daily transits in both directions. Shipping data from Quanticube Technology has not yet shown a significant increase in oil export departures from Saudi Arabia, the United Arab Emirates, or Iraq. In the Saudi Arabia's Daman region, which includes the export terminal, though, vessels have continued loading cargo before then waiting offshore. Since June 8, tankers departing that terminal have spent significantly longer waiting times at anchor before departure. This suggests that a queue of vessels may have formed offshore rather than at the port facilities. One analyst in a note Monday that 118 tankers remain stranded in the Persian Gulf. That's a much lower number than I saw from a separate report stating, what was the number? Some 500 commercial vessels. So that, I guess maybe that could be everything from cargo containers. So the difference is, I guess, oil tankers. So 120 oil tankers, nearly 500 vessels of some sort. You're still kind of stranded there in the Persian Gulf. Well, hello to the diesel damsel.
2: Well, hello, Mr. Summer. Thank you for taking my call again. Long time no talk.
0: It's been a few weeks, yeah. How was that little home time staycation?
2: A lot of work. We had a lot of yard work to catch up on, because in the winter time we had a lot of freeze outs, our plants and stuff like that. We had a lot of plants that didn't come back, so we had to replace them. And yeah, I had a lot of yard work to catch up on, and because it dipped into the lower 20s, which is unusual by us. I mean, we've had frost warnings and so on and so forth in the past, but this went on for like a good month or 5 weeks. Every weekend it was a freeze warning, and it dropped down into the 20s, and we weren't home to cover plants or I discovered this spray that you can spray on them. It's an anti-desiccant spray. Did you ever hear of that before?
0: That I have not.
2: Yeah, it's an all natural spray. It's derived from like pine resin, and what it does is you spray it, like some of the plants are too tall to cover naturally, so what you do is you spray it on them, and it prevents them from releasing moisture during a freeze, which is what the plants do when the temps drop in order to protect themselves. And the moisture crystallizes on the surface of the leaf, and that's what causes the damage. So this spray keeps their moisture inside and helps them survive a hard freeze like we were having. And it also makes the leaves really shiny, like as if you just waxed them. I mean, it lasts for like 30 days, too. So, and it smells like pine sol. It's actually nice to use. So, but we weren't home, so we lost, you know, cold sensitive plants, and so that sucked. Had to replace a couple palm trees too. And we went to and then also we were doing some brushing out along the edges of the yard, and we have saw palmettos, and ticks like to hide in there. And when I went to take a shower after all the work was done, I found a lone star tick latched onto my leg. And I picked it off. Do you know what those are?
0: Yeah, that's the one that carries the thing that can make you, is that the one that can make you allergic to the beef thing?
2: Yeah, allergic to red meat.
0: Red meat, yeah.
2: Not chicken or fish, but red meat. So I love my steaks and prime rib, and if I get that, it takes about 4 to 6 weeks after you've been bitten and to manifest itself. But the good news is that the tick has to be on you for like 24 to 36 hours. So I think it was, you know, I caught it under 2 hours. So hopefully I caught it in time, but
0: That's a good thing. Yeah. Catch them quick.
2: Yeah, but I mean, it's been 4 weeks now. I haven't noticed any symptoms, but I still have a welt there, that a raised red bump that's still itchy. It's taking a long time to go away, you know?
0: Wow.
2: And, And that's not curable either when you do get it. You don't get the symptoms till about maybe 6 hours after you've eaten a meal. So, it's nicknamed the midnight disease because you'll wake up with severe symptoms. I mean, people can go into anaphylactic.
0: You'll eat dinner and feel fine, go to bed, then go into anaphylactic shock. Wow. That's scary. Hey, we break for a news update. Since 1985, diesel owners have counted on industrial.
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0: With SRN News, I'm Ron Taylor. Israel and the Iran-backed Hezbollah terrorist group agreed to halt the heavy fighting in southern Lebanon that had threatened to unravel an interim peace agreement between the U.S. and Iran. Neither Israel nor Hezbollah immediately confirming the truce. It came after a heavy exchange of fire killed 47 people in Lebanon and 4 Israeli soldiers. The American push for high-stakes talks with Iran has hit a snag as a result. Iranian officials didn't travel to Switzerland as planned for the talks and are insisting that fighting in Lebanon must stop first. Vice President J.D. Vance was prepared to meet with Iranian counterparts this weekend at a Swiss mountain resort before his trip was abruptly postponed. Emergency services rushed to the scene of a collision between two trains north of London Friday afternoon that killed one person. Both trains were traveling south to London St. Pancras Station, where they collided outside the town of Bedford. This is SRN News.
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4: For those who have served our nation reminds us of why we salute our flag, why we put our hands on our hearts for the Pledge of Allegiance, and why we proudly stand for the national anthem. 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

0: we roll on to the late night, early morning hours. I report yesterday that three big Saudi oil tankers indeed left the Gulf through the Strait of Hormuz yesterday, Thursday. Leaders vowing to reopen the route under the agreement to end the war essentially halted for 3.5 months. Shipping groups warning, as I shared a bit earlier, that plans for resumption of traffic are still not clear. But maritime data from Kepler indicated 8 commodities ships had transited the strait so far Thursday, approximately equal to the average daily volume of traffic over the past week, for that matter. Among them were 3 very large crude carriers transporting 2 million barrels of oil each from Saudi Arabia. One carrier started moving on Wednesday, about the same time it was announced that President Trump had signed that memorandum of understanding with Iran digitally to immediately reopen the strait. Only 15 liquefied natural gas carriers have left the Gulf with the cargo since the start of the conflict. They were all carrying LNG from Qatar or the United Arab Emirates. Despite this agreement, significant safety and security risk still persist, according to the chief security officer of the leading shipping lobby in a statement this past day. The central part of the strait apparently is mined and unnavigable. This agreement doesn't really have the details on measures to clear ships from the Gulf. But we do expect an international coordinated body to be established shortly to get this stuff moving here. Total of 500 vessels, according to that report, still over there on one side or the other, right? Well, hello, Silver Bullet. Happy Friday.
1: How you doing, Steve? Happy Friday. So along with what Grunt was saying, I've noticed my company that we deal with the broker freight on every load. That's what my company does. I don't have no control over it. I'm just the driver.
0: Right.
1: But the brokers call me, not all of them, but there's some of them that call me and they got the little – their little instructions and little spills that they got to go through, you know, right? Well, I've noticed over the last few months that they have changed, and now they're asking if your name is permanent on the truck. You remember back when you were talking about the guys taking the name off their trucks and putting a different name on it, the truck stop?
0: Yes.
1: You remember that?
0: Absolutely, yes.
1: And that's what the brokers are now asking me, if my name is permanent, because I'm afraid if I jokingly, maybe I'm not knowing what's going on in the industry, and I jokingly like, no, it's just some tape, you know, I'm afraid I won't get the load. I mean, I'm not going to do that, but I'm just saying, I don't think they're going to give out loads to the people that don't have the permanent name, right? You know what I'm saying? Because of, I guess what you said, CA Province is going through right now.
0: Correct.
1: With that accident. And so they've been asking me that. And then to go along with Grump, what he was talking about, does Grump think that the industry will change and go to the 57-foot trailer to haul freight? I just want to know Grump's take on that.
0: Okay.
1: Because there are a few 57s out there. I mean, a few years back, that's all NFI was running, and Dex was mostly 57-foot trailers. But it had to be on the interstate. They couldn't run the side roads. But I just wanted to know Grump's take on that. And then I was, like I said, I've noticed that they have, few brokers have changed their rules, I guess, that they, you know, when they call and ask you these questions, that's one of the questions that they've added in to that, is just your name is permanent on the truck.
0: Okay.
1: And mine is. And like I said, I just want to know Grump's take on if they're going to, you think they might be swapping over to a 57-foot trailer. And that's about all I had. Talking about Amazon, I'm going to Memphis this morning, and I want to, he's got me an Amazon load out of Memphis going to Amazon in Baltimore. And I don't think my company hauls cheap freight. Of course, I don't know what the freight rate is.
0: Mm-hmm.
1: I'm just a company driver. Freight in my box is just freight in my box. It doesn't pay me any difference. So mm-hmm. It doesn't matter to me what the rate is. That's according to the company and the dispatcher. I don't think he's going to haul that $1.25 freight
0: right.
1: If he could find something that paid $4.25. I just, that's the smart thing to do. So, like I said, I don't know what it pays. I don't really care to know what it pays. I just know it pays me. I'm a company driver, but it pays me by the mile. It doesn't matter to me to a certain degree. You know, but I'm sure Amazon pays pretty good. I have no clue, though. You know, Grump might know better what Amazon pays, but I don't. But I just wanted to know if I can get his take if they might be going to the 57-foot trailer.
0: Okay.
1: That's about all I had this morning.
0: Hey, good to hear from you. Silver Bullet, thanks for checking in here on a Friday. Separately on insurance, who was it? Buckeye Boy had to deal with this here in recent weeks. You know, big jump in insurance premiums from the trucker this past day. You work hard to promote safety in your trucking business. You're managing both the risk and the cost of insuring that risk. You've successfully avoided accidents. You kept your driving record clean. To save money, you may have decreased the coverage on your liability insurance and increased the deductible you'll pay in the event of a claim. Despite everything, the cost of your liability insurance has increased. Recent study by the American Transportation Research Institute found that industry average liability premiums rose nearly 38% from 2015 to 2024. At the same time, carriers lowered their overall coverage, assuming more risk for themselves, also increasing their deductibles and implementing training and technology to reduce the number of claims against them. Still, the rates went up. The ATRI report, Trucking's Rising Insurance Cost Issues and Opportunities, noted that the annual survey identified the cost and availability as the trucking industry's third most pressing issue behind the economy and lawsuit abuse. During the decade-long research period, heavy-duty truck-involved injury and fatal crashes per 100 million miles decreased by 8.4%, while the industry succeeded in reducing crashes, insurance premiums rose on an average of 8.3% annually. The insurers collecting the extra premium dollars, however, weren't making money. In fact, AM Best, a credit rating agency that specializes in the insurance industry, noted that liability insurance lines were unprofitable for insurance companies in the same decade that those premiums were rising precipitously. How does the insurance industry raise premiums while paying out fewer claims and still lose money? For the most part, it's happening in the courtroom. Those high-profile, high-dollar lawsuit payouts are disastrous for trucking and the insurance industry alike. The ATRI report claimed that large litigation payouts have been rising at an annual rate of 5.7% over the past 10 years. Yeah, that's nearly three times the average inflation rate. Another reason for increased liability insurance, the increased cost of health care. Liability insurance generally covers the medical expenses of claimants. As those expenses rise, payouts for litigation rise as well. If you own and operate a small trucking business, you'll pay more per mile for liability insurance than the larger carriers do. According to the ATRI study, fleets with over 1,000 trucks spent on average 2% of their 2024 revenue for liability premiums. Fleets with 100 or fewer averaged 4.8%, nearly 2.5 times as much. Fleets with 5 to 25 trucks average 20.3 cents per mile for insurance costs. A fleet of 101 to 250 averaged 10.4 cents per mile. One reason for this is the size of deductible amounts. A larger fleet may be able to absorb maybe 100,000 or more of cost before the insurance kicks in. Of course, a smaller fleet might find that amount devastating. Large fleets may also choose to self-insure to certain amounts, some paying up to $1 million or more before actual insurance kicks in. Now, another reason for lower premiums that cannot be overlooked is carrier safety programs. Larger carriers invest in training, either teaching their own drivers through safety classes or contracting with vendors, providing online courses. They invest in technology using in-cab video, as well as purchasing trucks with the latest advanced driver assistance systems, automatic braking, lane departure warnings, things that help prevent accidents. Independent carriers aren't necessarily excluded from these practices. Providers of online training often have no minimum subscriber limits, so even a single owner-operator can participate in safety training. Providers can even provide documentation of which courses were taken, as well as evaluation scores. Then dash cameras are available as well. Independent versions at truck stops may be helpful, but the larger providers may accept single subscriptions and offer monitoring services as well as training options. A study showed 68% of participating fleets have deployed now road-facing cameras in 2024, 32% are now using the driver-facing cameras. We return into the Steve Summers Overnight Drive live from the Hotshot Secret Studios.
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0: All righty, who we got there? Is that Scrapyard, I do believe. Or maybe not.
6: No, it's Klondike there, Steve.
0: Oh, Klondike Mike. Well, how the heck are you?
6: Oh, I'm doing good. Good morning there, Highway Boss. And thank you there, Steve, for logging me in again.
0: Yes, sir.
6: Hey, Steve. Yeah, you bet. I love the show, man. I'm addicted to the show. Hey, Steve, my grandchildren, Nicholas and wife, Kinsey, are visiting here. They came clear across Montana. You know, I've been driving my wife around for her medical procedures, and I went to Watford City yesterday with her for 4 hours. And what a fantastic city, Watford City. It's the center of the Bakken oil field. Boy, if anybody wants a job, I'd get my butt over there. You could be working that day if you show up to Watford City and go to job service. Or even in Sydney, there's sister cities like it. Man, there's so much work to do. But anyway, they came over today. My grandchildren, Nicholas and his wife, Kinsey, they came with my great-grandchildren, Mavea, Kate, and Kiana. They're Sioux Indians, and they're living in Polson. It's about 650 miles from Sydney here.
0: Yeah.
6: And that's a nation reservation, Steve, on Flat Lake. It's the most beautiful lake, one of the most beautiful lakes in the world, and it's so pretty there in the Rockies. They got here in one day, Steve, on that Superhighway 90. And I've been researching this. Montana was the last state to impose a speed limit, Nixon's national maximum speed limit of 75. They refused. In fact, when that passed during Jimmy Carter's time, you know, that phony fuel shortage, Montana said they would only write a speeding ticket for $5 and it would not go on your record. And I've talked to people where the highway patrol would pass you doing 100 miles an hour. They didn't like it either, because, you know, most of the police here, they grew up here. They're hunters, fishermen, outdoorsmen, and they like to go fast. Montana's a car culture club like you, a car culture state like you wouldn't believe. And they drove on the reasonable and prudent policy until the Montana Supreme Court nixed it because of Dick Nixon's, his fresh National Speed Limit Act. But, you know, in 1901, Connecticut passed the first law to slow us down, Steve. They slowed us down to 12 miles an hour in the city and 15 out in the country.
0: Wow.
6: A friend told me yesterday, he's a farmer guy, old-timer, he said he remembers it. He said they arrested a 90-year-old from running away from the highway patrol, the Montana State Troopers. Mm-hmm. She got up to 100 years old, Steve, before they got her. And there was another lady, she was 93, that wrecked out at 103 miles an hour on that highway, the 90. I mean, I bet your truckers love that highway. The only thing that scares me is the elk and the deer. The elk, not so much, but the deer, my son hit two in one night, believe it or not, in his Ford Taurus, and that's pretty dangerous. These trucks up here, they got those deer guards on them, you know, the big railroad drills up on front there. But, you know, and I also wanted to answer Heatwave's question, why is America... Why are these politicians doing this? Well, you know, Steve, there's 535 retards on the Hill, and they got 25,000 members that support them. Their joint committees and their political party office dopes and all their advisors. It's like 25,000. Are you serious? No wonder this country is so messed up. You know, and they're all – the rhinos are worse than the Democrats. The Democrats – this is what's wrong. They get compromised early, Steve, in their career. When they're still starstruck, they got big eyes, they're in Congress, the big giant pillars, blah, blah, blah, statues. And then they get compromised. They get compromised there when they're starstruck. Very easily to get a rookie like that. And once you needle them and get them in there, I think they just keep they make it worse and worse on them. And then they also, they get paid well. They get paid well for outrageous debasing of Christians, conservatives, along with capitalists, honest capitalists. There is such a thing as honest capitalism, and I don't care what those purple hair freaks say. And I don't care what that commie Bernie says. Capitalism is the only way to go. It's how you improve a product, and somebody will flock to that product. It's called competition. And that's the way it is, baby. If you don't like it, go to China. Go to China and be forced to work for a penny a day or whatever the hell it is. And, you know, but the rhinos, they're sneaky. The Democrats, at least, are out in the open with their treasonous traitorism. But the rhinos, they're sneaky. They like to slide it in when you don't see it. Like this SAVE Act, they try to slip in that crooked FISA Act, Foreign Intelligence Surveillance Act. That's to spy on us. That needs to be done away with. And why they had to tie it on to the SAVE Act, they like Grump says, they don't get it. They're doing this on purpose. I mean, Paul Harvey in 1965 said, if I were the devil, I want heat wave. If you could ever play that recording, Steve, Paul Harvey, 1965, if I were the devil, he said, you know, the start of the communist takeover. I mean, look what they've done to our precious libraries. You can go in there now, children get instructions on how to be, well, you know what I mean, how to do bad things.
0: Yep.
6: And that's very, that is just, that disgusts me. We, you know, when a nation slaughters their unborn, Steve, they schedule their own execution. And then homosexuality, it kills off all God's creation with a pension of immorality and open perversion. You know, we got unchecked borders and stealing America's treasure to fund an invasion of murderous heathens by the tens of millions. That, to me, is pure treason. The planned evacuation of Bagram Air Base in Afghanistan, all a demoralizing tool ever since Kennedy was assassinated. They started demoralizing us. The communists were taking over more and more and more. All that in Bagram Air Force Base, that was the most important air base that we ever built. We spent $2 billion that I know of, Steve, and we left $100 billion worth of equipment. They said $57 billion. Double it. Always double what the government tells you, because they're so damn corrupt and washing scum that they're not happy until they're lying. You know what? There is a massive denial of hypocrisy right now, Steve, and it's all being done on purpose to bring us down, demoralize us, take our children, take America and all its treasures, and we're never coming back. I mean, come on, Grandpa. What was it like in the old days? Tell me, Grandpa. That's what I want to go back to, Steve. But I got another treasure story. If I can get in later, I'll call in about this treasure story on 395. It's going to blow your mind.
0: Okay.
6: But anyway, thank you, Steve. I'm talking
0: about. Right. And Grandpa always, you know, Grandpa always said, yeah, they'd take over without firing a shot. Think about it. 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
11: News this hour from Town Hall. I'm Ron Taylor. As the midterm elections draw near, the top Republican in Congress says he's bullish on his party's prospects because Democrats keep nominating candidates who are out of the political mainstream. On the Salem News program this week on Capitol Hill with Tony Perkins, House Speaker Mike Johnson says voters are unlikely to support far-left congressional hopefuls.
12: I think there's many Mamdani wannabes who are popping up all around in the country, many of them running for Congress. And I'll tell you that the alarming thing for the country is that the energy, the money, the excitement, the grassroots is on the side of the insurgent left. People are openly running for Congress as Marxists, as socialists, and far leftists, further left than the party's ever been. So I'm afraid that the time for centrists and moderation and common sense in the Democrat Party is behind us now.
11: Speaker Johnson's full interview will be heard when This Week on Capitol Hill is broadcast beginning at 10 a.m. Eastern Time later this morning on the Salem News Channel. At an event to unveil a refitted Air Force One jumbo jet yesterday, President Trump says he's optimistic about the U.S.-Iran agreement.
13: We have an agreement that was signed last night, and it's 60 days. They have to make a deal, otherwise we will do things that won't make them happy, but I don't think it's going to get to that. I think it's going to be very good.
11: The president says oil tankers are once again on the move in the Strait of Hormuz.
13: Well, those ships are flowing out of the Hormuz Strait like nobody's ever seen before, actually. There were a lot of them, about 700 of them, and they're pouring out. The oil is all over the place. You're going to see oil drop so low. I hope the companies are happy about it.
11: The relationship between the president and Senate Republicans seems to be nearing a breaking point as tensions flared this week on Capitol Hill, the president upending Republicans' efforts for a swift confirmation of his intelligence nominee. More news at townhall.com.
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11: New allegations are raising questions about financial dealings tied to California's governor and his family. More from correspondent John Scott.
15: Reports claim nonprofit and political fundraising linked to Governor Gavin Newsom and his wife directed millions into a for-profit media company. Well, the governor set a record for so-called behested donations from businesses with interests before the state. The allegations also point to broader criticism of one-party rule in California, citing stalled infrastructure projects and ongoing policy challenges. No formal charges have been filed, and the claims remain under scrutiny. John Scott reporting.
11: The remnants of Tropical Storm Arthur battering parts of the southeastern part of the country with heavy rain, sparking flash floods and tornado warnings along the Gulf Coast. Emergency services rushed to the scene of a collision between two trains north of London yesterday.

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2: 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And it's all right here.
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0: Yes, indeed, as we cross over the midnight hour there on the West Coast. Another hour. Roll it into a Friday. All right, Waymo recalling thousands of robo-taxis. Now what? Well, they could speed in construction zones, number one. The self-driving car company, a Google sibling, recalling certain fifth-generation automated driving systems after a number of events where their cars did not recognize, in some cases driving past ramp closure signs, into pre-planned freeway construction zones. Safety recall report from the Transportation Department National Highway Traffic Safety Administration said the number of vehicles involved in the recall is some 3,871. It said the autonomous vehicle under certain circumstances may enter and drive at speed in freeway construction zones, inappropriately prioritizing the avoidance of other freeway hazards and failing to recognize the construction zone. Companies looking to step up the deployment of robo-taxis in the U.S. This week, Uber Technologies, Lucid Group, and Nuro unveiling plans to launch their robo-taxi service in Houston next year. Intel's Mobileye said they aim to launch a new robo-taxi business in 2027. A report also said Waymo's Field Safety Committee implemented freeway driving restrictions until operational changes can be made to improve car awareness and the response to freeway closures. After an event with a car April 11, five events on April 19 in Phoenix, Arizona. On May 18, seven Waymo vehicles entered freeway lanes with active construction in the San Francisco Bay Area, driving between traffic cones. So the safety board decided to conduct a recall after reviewing additional information related to the car's performance in and around the construction zones. So I guess in some cases, essentially, in the lane that's blocked off, wrong side of the cones, talk about dangerous. Hey, see what's going on, brain dead. I don't know, what day is it? Monday, Friday, I don't know, greatest day of the week?
1: I give up now. You just, as long as the paycheck's good on Friday, I don't really care what day it is anymore, Steve.
0: There you go.
1: What you got planned for the weekend, buddy? You gonna grill out with the son there and the daughter?
0: I think today is opening day for Toy Story 5, and the grandkids want mom and dad.

0: Dad and Grandpa to go with them to see Toy Story.
1: Ooh. I cannot get over the fact that that movie is 30 years old.
0: Right.
1: Good Lord. Where did the time go? But I got a quick yellow update for you. I know that Senior Slacker out there is probably listening and a few other ones. I did see this past week that there's a hearing coming up on July 14th. Now, that is to settle the pension claims and all of this garbage. There's a plan for the pension. Now, I want to say this, and I don't understand what the pension has to do with us getting our Warren Act money or our vacation pay. And I don't know if anybody knows how to get a hold of Maverick or Goodwrench or even Freddie the Freeloader and ask them, how is a yellow bankruptcy affecting their pension, is my question. Because correct me if I'm wrong, Steve, but isn't their pensions guaranteed to like the year 2050, if I remember right? Didn't Biden do all that?
0: I remember the bailout, and that was part of the money from the whole COVID pandemic stuff, the trillions we spent, but I don't know how long it was for.
1: Because, see, I'm just wondering how is this bankruptcy affecting their pensions? And I'm not trying to be rude or mean about it. I'm just curious, you know what I'm saying? Now, the other thing that I did see is that September the 11th, the judge is appointing a new trustee. And if I remember right, this trustee is to be headed over our Warren Act claims and our vacation pay and all of that. In other words, they're going to be writing the check, supposedly. Now, like I was talking to Senior Slacker the other day, about it. I don't, you know, until something hits my mailbox or my bank account, I just don't quite believe it's going to end when they say it's going to end, if you know what I'm saying right now.
0: Right.
1: So, did you happen to hear about the minor league baseball team that forfeited their games?
0: I did. Refusing to wear the pride jerseys, I guess it was.
1: Mm-hmm. Yeah, and wasn't somebody here earlier that said that whatever goes on behind closed doors is their business, but don't force it on everybody?
0: Correct.
1: I agree with that 100%. You know, it's really gotten gone too far, if you know what I'm saying. And my ex-wife, when we were married at the time, took me to one of those pride rallies in downtown Memphis. And somebody was sitting there saying, well, we want equal rights. I said, okay, let me ask you a question. You have the right to vote? Yeah. You have the right to bear arms? Yeah. Do you have the right to drive a car? Yeah. Then what's your point? What are you trying to get at?
0: Mm-hmm.
1: You know, and if you want marriage, they want marriage rights. Okay, you know what? Change the laws. Contact your politicians and whatnot. Because last time I checked, we all have the right to vote. We all have the right to bear arms. Okay, well, some people can bear arms, if you know what I'm saying. But we still have all these freedoms. We've not given any of these up because of our sexuality, if you know what I'm saying.
0: Mm-hmm.
1: But let's switch over to NASCAR, get off the hot button topic, and get over here to NASCAR. Have you seen the course, buddy?
0: I did see the photos. That's 3.4 miles. That's a long one. Is that bigger than their typical road course, ain't it, or no?
1: That is the biggest track they've ever done. Period.
0: Okay.
1: Because the biggest one, if I remember right, is Daytona or Talladega. I think it's like 2.66 miles. So it's right there at the 3 mile mark, but not quite.
0: Mm-hmm.
1: And I tell you this much, in the truck series today, Jimmy Johnson and Jamie McMurray will be running a truck. I don't know if you caught that little tidbit or not.
0: Did not.
1: Mm-hmm. And also, too, I don't know if you caught this or not, but remember we talked about earlier in the week that Josh Berry lost his ride over there at the Wood Brothers.
0: Mm-hmm.
1: Well, they announced that Jesse Love is going to be joining the team to take Josh's place. So, now where does Josh really go? That's the bigger question in all of this. And, like I said, they don't call this silly season for nothing. Because you really don't have a lot of the top rides open available unless you're counting RCR. And a lot of people were putting Jesse Love, who was in the Xfinity Series and the current champion, in that ride that Kyle Busch had. So now that he's gone to Wood Brothers, who's going to fill the shoes that Austin Dillon is in now, or does Austin Dillon even keep the ride? That's the bigger question in all of this. But, you know, realistically, though, Ford's having a down year. They just stinking it up to high heaven. Making a driver change is not going to help matters. Figuring out the performance, what's going on, because you went from 670 to 750 horsepower, and trying to figure all of this out. And then, like I said, what was it, Wednesday morning, I can't remember, that the Fords are going to redesign their body. Well, me personally, I would wait until I figured something out with this design here and this horsepower and get this package together, Steve.
0: Mm-hmm.
1: That's what I would do. Now, you know, they don't pay me enough for my thoughts and opinions, but still. Now, let me ask you this question real quick. Do you know what the metric is for when they have to have a rain out? Do you know what all of that's about? How that works?
0: What do you mean, for a road course or?
1: Period. Okay. Remember back in the day when you had a rain out on qualifying, they said, okay, well, the pole position goes to the number one.
0: Yeah. Based on standings, wasn't it? I thought.
1: Right. It was. However, they came up with this metric that I think is about the dumbest thing they've ever came up with. 30% of the metric is what happened last weekend, of okay. How you finished last weekend. The other 70% is where you are at in the point standing. Let's go back to the old days and make it simple. Let's get rid of all the calculators and abacuses and, you know, slide rulers and whatever. Simple, like you were saying. Make it like the point leader standings. Heck, even better, if you can't do the pole position as the point leader, let the slower people start first. Give them a chance, Steve. What do you think?
0: That's a pile up waiting to happen, right?
1: Yeah, but hey, you heard from Wingnut earlier, right?
0: I guess we did. Yes.
1: Did he tell you about a special place he went to out in Apple Turkey?
0: I don't recall him mentioning that. No.
1: Oh, he forgot what day it was. He called me with Senior Slacker there the other night, and he thought it was Memorial Day. No, it's not Memorial Day. We're getting close to 4th of July, but it's not Memorial Day.
0: Right.
1: And I asked him, why did you think it's Memorial Day? He said the last thing he remembers is eating this big old burrito over at this restaurant in Albuquerque. Would you believe this thing is a 6-pound burrito with 2 pounds of fries? He was in a food coma since Memorial Day, Steve.
0: I bet.
1: Come on. Come on, but buddy, you have a good weekend. We'll holler at you Monday.
0: All right, yeah, you do the same. So, wow, the heat is on. Look at southern Texas. Yeah, they're saying like overnight lows are in the 90s, low temperatures. Yeah, it's Brownsville to Rio Grande City. Up to about Hebronville to Sarita, Texas, southernmost, but not even getting below 90 degrees, then I guess high temperatures are going to be, well, the heat indices anyway, 120 to 130 degrees. minimal relief tonight. Heat, all right, the heat indices anyway, staying in the 90s, yeah, followed by afternoon indices back in the 120s. Wow. Back into plenty of room for you at 844-844-3388.
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0: You know, but all was said and done, indeed, it was a pretty incredible severe weather outbreak. I think somewhere in the vicinity of 180 warnings issued. Yeah, that would be severe thunderstorm and tornado warnings combined. Surveys from the National Weather Service going to be continuing today in areas confirming, was it straight-line winds, tornadoes? But yeah, realistically, most of the action didn't really occur where the primary forecasters were saying. You recall from the central Illinois to central Indiana was supposed to be kind of the bullseye zone. Yeah, well, central Illinois, yeah, they did get their fair share, but yeah, central Indiana, for the most part, was missed. It was southern Indiana, then kind of swinging through Kentucky, southern Ohio, into West Virginia for the bulk of the tornado warnings. One of the forecasters, I believe this is one of the guys from somewhere in Ohio, said, I'll take a moment to be completely transparent about the forecast. I understand why some people were disappointed or frustrated when a setup is advertised for days as potentially significant, then doesn't materialize locally. It can feel like a miss. As the one communicating that risk, I take that seriously. But here's the important part. The forecast wasn't a case of bad forecasting. It was a case of bad data. Yeah, the environment leading up to the event truly was impressive. Every major model, every national center, every forecaster, myself included, saw the same signals, strong shear, a lifting warm front, powerful low pressure, a classic severe setup. And when multiple independent sources all lock onto the same solution, it usually means the data feeding those models is consistent. A lagging warm front and a poorly sampled atmosphere caused those key ingredients to shift nearly 150 miles to the south at the last minute. Not something any forecaster missed. It's something the observational data failed to capture. That means the models were building forecasts on incomplete or inaccurate information. When that happens, everybody ends up off target. Yeah, the National Oceanic and Atmospheric Administration, local Mets, private forecasters, and yes, me. Except yesterday, it wasn't. The system was also extremely unusual for June, more like something we'd see in March or November, which added another layer of complexity. Events like this ultimately become case studies for the future. I'll absolutely be digging into what went wrong so we can learn from it. I appreciate everyone who follows along, asks questions, and joins in the deep dive discussions. Forecasting is a process. Sometimes it is humbling, always evolving, and we'll keep improving, keep communicating, keep transparent every step of the way. But yeah, here in, yeah, when this was all, you know, beginning to unfold, right here at the secret bunker, we were only in like a slight risk zone, according to the forecasts. Yeah, everything was supposed to be well north and west of us. I talked to Ryan early on Wednesday because he's in the Indianapolis area. Asking, I said, "Hey, you got a basement? You got a secret bunker?" Because Indianapolis was supposed to be in the heart of the level 4 out of 5 zone. There, it just didn't really happen. Yes, so indeed, everything was. About 150 miles further south of where the models had initially been predicting for days. Yeah, things that happen. All right, about a minute before a news break. See, Eagle, I believe, going to be checking back in with us. See if he's awake there. He wanted to talk a little about the NASCAR race this weekend. Oh, let me see. I found this one kind of common. Landline this past day said, a question. Do federal regulations prohibit truck drivers from wearing, say, flip-flops, sandals, other open-toed shoes? Most likely you've probably heard someone out there say that they do. It's an oft-debated topic. And we'll tell you why and what the actual truth of the matter is coming up here. First, though, we get a news break. 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
4: With SRN News, I'm Ron Taylor. A federal judge has rejected former President Joe Biden's attempt to block the Trump administration from releasing a conservative group the recordings that Biden made with a ghostwriter. U.S. District Judge Dabney Friedrich said in a ruling Friday that the public interest in the material outweighed whatever privacy rights Biden had. The recordings were obtained by a special counsel in the course of investigation into whether Biden improperly retained classified documents while a senator and vice president. Biden's administration refused to turn over the material. A large fire has almost completely destroyed a luxury resort in the Dominican Republic, forcing the evacuation of almost 1,700 tourists. Local media reported an Italian tourist died in the fire and several others were in need of medical assistance. The Viva Dominicus Beach by Wyndham Resort, located in Bahia Bay, a popular destination for the U.S. and international tourists on the southeastern coast of the Dominican Republic. This is SRN News.
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0: All right, about an hour ago, got an email from Eskimo Mom. Check it in. Howdy, Overnight Drive Nation. Happy Friday, Hump Day, whatever day. Well, happy Juneteenth to whoever celebrates it. Just remember, if you get stupid and make a visit to your local jail, judge won't be back till Monday. Now, all right, 2 days till Father's Day, the first day of summer, 15 till we celebrate our 250th anniversary. All right, working my way back from my Thursday night deliveries, running behind where I'd like to be at this hour, but it is what it is. Groceries don't stop for weather or holidays, for that matter. Clear 64 degrees in southern Indiana this morning. All right, so good to hear you made it through the night there last night, Eskimo Mom. All righty, thoughts on NASCAR this weekend? What do you got, Eagle? Eagle. He dropped off or fell asleep. I didn't hear him snoring, though. That was, okay, so I don't know what day it is.
11: Oh, hey. Morning, Your Honor.
0: Well, yeah, wake up.
11: Well, I just wanted to make up for Eagle. I mean, we didn't get it from him, right?
0: That was pretty close.
11: Yeah, not bad, right? That was just off the cuff. Didn't even have that planned.
0: Right.
11: Anyways, I guess we'll start out with happy Juneteenth to those that are celebrating, I guess. Anyways, but hey, it's Casual Friday, Your Honor.
0: Yes, which means
11: we all know what means Casual Friday. Don't mean drive naked, and that's NEKKED, naked. But all right, got that out of the way. Anyways, are you in the bunker tonight, or are you down in the lower storm shelter under the bunker? Because you'd be digging through a concrete slab or something.
0: Thank you. Yes, correct. Yes. The secret bunker.
11: Yeah, right? Yeah, the bunker ain't as bunker. I still say, you know, you guys had the perfect opportunity, and you haven't talked about it, and I bet you've been a couple years now. Whatever happened to the streetcar named Desire, Your Honor? And the trolley, and the Cincinnati trolley that's going to save the transportation industry of Cincinnati. Where's that now?
0: Yep, right. Supposed to be broadcasted live all over town, right?
11: Yeah, well, does it still operate? I mean, is the Cincinnati trolley system still a streetcar system? Is that still working, or what became of that?
0: Best of my knowledge, I haven't been downtown in quite some time.
11: Didn't they have like five of them, and most of the time they're lucky if two of them would be on the track?
0: Correct. Yes.
11: Something.
0: And then ridership for the ones that were running was minuscule.
11: And was that one of those pay by if you feel like it type thing that they had like the because the light rail system that they have here, you know, that runs in the Baltimore area and then is a kind of you can kind of walk right past getting on without paying if you want to. You don't have to stop and do your ticket thing. You can kind of just pretend you did and just walk right on by, kind of like pretending to scan your groceries at the self-checkout and sneaking out the door.
0: Mm-hmm.
11: But anyways there. So I don't know. It's a whole nother situation here with that thing that we have here. But anyways, so you guys had some bad weather out there then. I was seeing on the internet. What did end up happening? I still haven't got a chance to listen to the show yet. Maybe that'll be later today.
0: Well, I was just kind of explaining how everything that was supposed to have occurred, like up in central Indiana, ended up moving down here to southern Indiana, southern Ohio, northern Kentucky. And we had numerous tornadoes right in our surrounding areas here. The sirens were going off. I think we had, the sirens went off like four times last night between like 1 and 2 in the morning.
11: Okay. So you went and evacuated over to your neighbor's house? Is that what was going on then?
0: Well, I mean, no, I was right here.
11: All right.
0: Princess
11: All
0: was right. kind of concerned. She says, should we get in the bathtub? I said, I don't know, honey. I'm looking. I was out there like Pappy, looking for the tornado.
11: Yeah, and of course you can't hardly see it in the dark out there. You know, you don't know
0: Correct.
11: What's coming until it's right on top of you. And but that was a wild video that Pappy had made there of the sky later in the morning. There, the sun coming up, and that was crazy, crazy looking sky. I don't think I've ever seen anything like that. Like you guys, yeah, were saying.
0: And like he said, the video and the photos. We also got photos of it. Princess had been up all night because, you know, following the weather and the live coverage and everything. And so she's finally laying down and the sun's, you know, in the process of coming up. And, you know, the blinds in the bedroom, everything had kind of a reddish hue. She said, why does it look red outside? And I was thinking the same things. I come out and, everything was a rust orange color, the everything on the horizon and the... I came in and Rowan grabbed the camera. It was, they called them mammatus clouds, them balls, ball clouds. What it was,
11: okay.
0: it was a
11: interesting,
0: fascinating view. But so, I come back in, sit down on my computer and I see, Pappy had just shared a video of it, like, 4 minutes earlier. So I dialed him up and said, dude, we were just out taking pictures. What the hell is that? It's the craziest thing I've ever seen.
11: Yeah.
0: So pretty cool.
11: Well, I'm glad you all survived through. Hope there wasn't too much damage out there or anything. But anyways, nope. Just wanted to check in. And the other morning there, you were absolutely correct. I'd gotten to the point that I got into there's a dead spot before I actually get to where I pull into park in the parking lot. And so if I don't quite make it back and get to that dead spot, it doesn't matter whether I want to hang up or not. It disconnects for me. So.
0: Okay.
11: But anyways, no, things have been going good. We're getting things figured out and can pretty much do. I got one of our units that I can run pretty decent right now, and a couple others run pretty good by themselves. So they shouldn't take too much to figure out. They've actually found out that I can do mechanical stuff and fix things and make things work and tell people how to make things work and that. So they're like, well, we might not always have you out doing jobs. We might actually have you here taking care of stuff. So anyways, I might have another extra position to do at this place as well. So if there's days that things are short and they don't have enough work for everybody, instead of having somebody sit home or me sit home, I'll probably be there fixing something. I can see that coming already.
0: Yeah, you could.
11: But that's a good thing.
0: Multitasker.
11: Yep. Now, what happens when you grow up doing this stuff? You know, you start right out in it, you know, on, you know, growing up with the farm and everything and learning how to fix things and make things work and have to do their job every day because on the farm, you had to fix it because there was nobody else to fix it. And, you know, out here, you know, if equipment doesn't run, then it doesn't go out and do the job. And if it doesn't do the job, the company doesn't make money. And, hey, you know what happens when companies don't make money?
0: You don't have a job.
11: They don't pay their employees.
0: Yeah, right.
11: Yeah, the employees don't get paid. So the best thing to do is to have everything out there doing what it's supposed to and make life better for everybody. So anyway, but other than that, now we were calling in, say, to the ones that are out here today, you know, happy casual Friday. And for the rest, happy long weekend. And everybody else, have a good weekend. And I guess maybe we'll see if we can chat at you all sometime next week and maybe even make one of them days official. I don't know. We'll have to see what we can do with that.
0: Sounds like a plan. Hey, but just remember, we're one day closer to the greatest day of the week. Shout out to Cap and Ron there. All right, the rest of the story. Have you had an opportunity to think of any rules on flip-flops, sandals, open-toed shoes? The oft-debated topic was the focus of a recent post on one of the trucking Facebook pages with like 91,000 followers. The post claiming truck drivers are getting fined for their shoes. And I quote, "You can get in big trouble just because of what's on your feet. DOT officers have started cracking down hard on drivers wearing certain footwear." The post went on to say that no warnings were being given, just citations. No specific amount was mentioned for citations allegedly being issued to truck drivers caught wearing flip-flops or Crocs or sandals. But they went on to say, if they catch you in the wrong shoes, you're getting pulled off the road. DOT says you can't control an 80,000-pound missile dressed for the beach. So feedback, obviously, comments on the post range from one individual claiming this was already the law to a story about an inspection officer complimenting the driver's flippy floppies. The honest answer, again, according to Landline, there is no current federal rule specifying footwear for truck drivers. However, some shippers or receivers or warehouses do often enforce rules for acceptable footwear. Additionally, company drivers, you may be subject to employer-implemented footwear rules. It's kind of like the same debate when it calls to the Second Amendment. Yeah, carrying a firearm in a truck. There is no federal rule prohibiting. Yeah, there are plenty of companies that forbid their drivers from carrying. The Occupational Safety and Health Administration maintains requirements for protective footwear, but regarding truck drivers, those only apply upon exiting the cab. Ideally, truck drivers would select footwear based on safety, you would think. Yeah, certain types of shoes might not be technically illegal, but if it is determined that a truck driver's footwear led to something like a pedal slip, delayed braking, or reduced control, a case for careless driving can be made. One final note, the bio on the Facebook page ultimately said, "Just here to entertain y'all." All right, just starting the debate. But that way you get clicks, right? What do you say, Pappy? Good morning.
12: Good morning, Steve. Every truck driver I've ever known, and I've known a few in my life, even going back in the 1980s, always had cowboy boots on. some sort of boots.
0: Yeah,
12: right?
0: Right.
12: I'll have you know I got my man Keeney on for Casual Friday.
0: Thanks, Gilligan.
12: And and you too can own one at LGBTQ Enterprises for $19.95. But wait.
0: There's more.
12: There's more. For $49.95, you can get two. You pack your bags, Steve. We got a trip to take. Guess where we're going?
0: Where are we headed?
12: Chicago, baby. The Windy City. We got to go check out Obama's Presidential Center.
0: The library, yes.
12: Not the library. This is the Presidential Center.
0: So there's a difference?
12: I believe so, yes,
0: sir. Okay, I didn't realize.
12: Yeah. Opened up today. Opened
0: right
12: up to the public tomorrow. Yeah, all your typical lefties were there. I don't know. The building didn't, you know, people were commenting on Fox about the building itself. I don't know who designed it, but, I mean, it's all right, I guess. It ain't nothing to brag about. You need to pull up some pictures of it.
0: Yeah, everybody's saying it's a monstrosity, ugly thing.
12: Yeah, I don't know if I'd say it's ugly, but, you know, I don't know. Whatever. But they had some, I guess a lot of the construction workers were minorities, right? And they couldn't have any white people building this thing. Just telling it how it is, Steve. So there was a couple minority construction work contractors at the opening, kind of like hanging around the outer limits there,
0: mm-hmm.
12: but complaining that they are being checked, man. they are owed millions of dollars, Steve, that they're not getting paid for. Apparently, this thing went way over budget. Way over budget. But I don't know. I made a post about it. I'm like, here's the thing that I noticed, Steve. There was no protesting. There was no rioters outside, right? Nothing was being burned. Police didn't have to gear up in their tactical gear to go take care of business. And why is that, Steve? How come there wasn't no protest? If this was a Trump presidential center being opened, oh, my God.
0: Right, right.
12: Bring out the horses, man, and batons and... Get ready. Here we go. Tear gas it up. Get the water cannons out. That's because they are the party of the violence, Steve, not us. We don't care. We don't give a crap if Obama has his little presidential library. I don't care. One thing I did say, whether good or bad, he still was a president.
0: He was.
12: Of these United States.
0: Yes.
12: And it's part of our history. So, you know, they want to have a little thing for him. Knock yourself out. Have at it, man. Yeah, man. What about that this morning, Steve? I was like you, right? I know we talked on the phone, but
0: yeah.
12: Before I go to bed, I always go out, top off my Mountain Dew, right? Got to have my home-rolled Marlboros and Mountain Dew next to the bed there. And, so I go out to the fridge to get me a can of Dew, and I'm like, what the hell is going on? Everything looks like orange, man.
0: Right.
12: Right? And I look out the window. Yeah, I look out the window, and I'm like, what? It wasn't clicking. I just, you know, never seen anything. Just the aura of everything. Man, I go out to open the front door and walk out. What the heck? I said, man, I got to go back in and get my camera or phone, you know. That was something else, man. I don't recall ever in my 66 years of being on this planet, seeing anything like that. And it wasn't just the clouds, right? It was the whole aura in the subdivision here, this orange glow that
0: yes.
12: was bouncing off the houses and cars. And it was just spectacular.
0: Yeah, Rowan followed me out the door, and he's like, "What's going on?" I said, "Buddy, I don't know. It's just, isn't this weird?" And he ran in and grabbed the camera.
12: Something else, man. I'm glad I got to see it. Glad you got to see it, Rowan. Right? Never seen anything like that again.
0: Right?
12: Man. What else is going on? Haven't really watched too much news. I guess everybody's complaining about this MOU, right? Well, what do you say? What do you say? See, I guess we're not getting everything that I was hoping for, right? Then again, this is a memorandum of understanding. It's not like September 2nd
0: yes.
12: in Tokyo Bay, you know, when the Japanese are coming aboard the USS Missouri, BB-62, I think it was. Signing their unconditional surrender. Which, fact, Steve, it was not an unconditional surrender. The United States caved a little bit. The Emperor of Japan, right, when they were told that we want an unconditional surrender, Japanese sent a message to Truman saying that we will accept these conditions on one condition, that the Emperor of Japan remains in power. Truman sent him a letter back saying, absolutely not. Unconditional. A couple days later, they were scratching their head a little bit, right?
0: Right.
12: Well, wait.
0: Right.
12: Let's give this a second thought. Okay. We'll let him stay in power, but General MacArthur will be the main honcho over there. And, you know, and eventually they came to that agreement. So, you know, you got to have, I don't know if I, is it the art of the deal? I don't know. Here's what I think. I think Trump knew the pressure was on to get this thing done, right? And if we would have done from the get-go, instead of taking our foot off the pedal during this ceasefire, right, is just kept bombing the hell out of them. How long was this ceasefire going on?
0: Right.
12: Like, I don't know, 90 yeah. days or something, you know? I think this would have been over a long time ago.
0: But even now, though, we got this memorandum of understanding, 14 points, I think, in total. But it opens a 60-day window for further negotiations to come up with an ultimate final agreement. So, I mean, we could see Iran, him hauling around and, you know, saying no to this and no to that, and it all falls apart.
12: Possibly, and Trump made it clear that if that happens, he's going to bomb the hell out of them.
0: Okay.
12: But here's the deal. The straits are open, right? Oil prices per barrel are falling dramatically. What were they, $75 a barrel yesterday, if I'm not mistaken?
0: Down significant, yeah. I haven't checked them this morning.
12: So I think he needed to get this thing over. Pressure was on, and the American people were like, you know, okay, let's wrap this thing up, you know. So, you know, we had to make some capitulations. It's not maybe the best deal, but it's a deal. And here, the bottom line is their military capability is nilch, right? It will take them decades, you know, to even try to recover from this. It's going to take them decades.
0: Undoubtedly, we've truly set them significantly back. Hey, we close out another hour. News update, a service of industrial injection since 1985.
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4: News this hour from Town Hall. I'm Ron Taylor. Israel and the Iran-backed Hezbollah terrorist group agreed to halt the heavy fighting in southern Lebanon that had threatened to unravel an interim peace agreement between the U.S. and Iran. Stefan Jufa, who lives in northern Israel near the border, says people there do not support a military withdrawal from southern Lebanon without the dismantling of Hezbollah first.
16: We cannot just stop and pull out because here where we are, we need to be protected against the Hezbollah. The war started with Lebanon because Hezbollah was firing at us. This is not an Israeli initiative. So we had to find some safe room in order to defend our villages.
4: President Trump showcased the new Air Force One at Joint Base Andrews near Washington yesterday.
17: The former Qatari-owned jumbo jet has the robin's egg blue exterior of the old plane with the underbelly painted navy blue with a red stripe above it. The tail has a massive American flag on it.
18: This plane was transformed into a flying White House at a level of luxury that nobody's ever seen before.
17: President Trump spoke after stepping off a new plane at Andrews Air Force Base. He confirmed he would be taking the new jet to the NATO summit in Turkey next month. This is a so-called bridge jet until a new Air Force One arrives from Boeing in about 2 years. Ed Donahue, Washington.
4: A federal judge has rejected former President Joe Biden's attempt to block the Trump administration from releasing to a conservative group the recordings that Biden made with a ghostwriter. U.S. District Judge Dabney Friedrich said in a ruling yesterday that the public interest in the material outweighed whatever privacy rights Biden had. The recordings were obtained by a special counsel in the course of investigation into whether he improperly retained classified documents. News and analysis at townhall.com.
19: Parents and grandparents, turn on any streaming platform, open a textbook, scroll through social media, you'll hear the same message over and over again. 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
4: President Trump presided over a Medal of Honor ceremony yesterday at the White House.
20: President Trump awarding the Medal of Honor to a service member who fought in Afghanistan and to two Vietnam veterans. Prior to the ceremony at the White House, the president mentioning the deal with Iran and how U.S. markets are reacting.
21: We have some very important businesses to take care of. I just do want to say that the stock market just hit a new all-time high. The 401ks just hit a new all-time high. And oil is dropping like a rock. Other than that, it's another day in paradise.
20: Laura Winters reporting.
4: James Burroughs, the director behind iconic TV comedies like Cheers, Taxi, Friends, and Will and Grace, has died. His family confirmed his death in a statement to People magazine, saying he passed away peacefully, surrounded by loved ones. Burroughs directed over 1,000 TV episodes, and he was 85 years old. More news at townhall.com. As millions of fans arrived for the 2026 World Cup, many European visitors are rethinking what they thought they knew about America.
22: Social media posts show tourists embracing everyday experiences, from Waffle House breakfasts to expansive road trips, while praising American hospitality. A Heartland Institute analysis says the reaction highlights the country's economic freedom and entrepreneurial culture compared to Europe. Communities across the U.S. are welcoming visitors, fueling a sense of national pride as America approaches its 250th birthday. John Scott reporting.
4: Defense Secretary Pete Hegseth announcing a six-month Pentagon review of American forces in Europe. The review's outcome depends how quickly European allies will take responsibility for their own security. Hegseth criticized NATO allies Thursday for not providing access to bases for U.S. forces to launch attacks on Iran. More on these stories at townhall.com. I'm Ron Taylor.
23: Non-attorney paid spokesperson. 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

0: fantastic job. I just want to thank you. You have courage. You have really courage, because I know it's not easy. Congratulations.
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0: All righty, just like that, kicking off that final hour here on a Friday. Hey, thanks for being along for the ride as we turn the page. 19th day of June already. What Eskimo Mom said, what, 15 days, Independence Day. The Big America 250. Yeah, I think anybody's going to be doing fireworks this year, Pappy?
1: I know two guys that will be.
0: One of them being who, me?
1: Yeah, of course.
0: Right?
1: Listen, it was funny, man, on the break there on your news. Okay, I guess old Chucky Schumer had to come out and give his 2 cents worth, right?
0: Mm-hmm.
1: Iran got everything. They took the United States to the cleaners. Stephen, last time I heard, all their leaders are dead. They violated Pacino's number one rule. Don't get dead. The military, if they even have one now, is in shambles. The Navy's at the bottom of the ocean. Their nuclear capabilities have been destroyed. So, in a sense, we accomplished what we set out to do with the nukes, right? And listen, Steve, this ain't over with a possible change in Iran. There's still a possibility that the people could step up and take over, right? I think Schumer said something about the Straits, and Iran's still in charge of the Straits. No, Steve, no, they're not. Straits belong to us. And we are, or the world is making it possible, having other avenues, right, to bypass the Straits, to take this hole where Iran can hold the world hostage by shutting down the Straits out of the picture anymore.
0: Mm-hmm.
1: You know, we talk about these other deals going on, right? So, and the $300 billion, oh, my God, man. I mean, these people just lie through their teeth. Steve, we're not giving them $300 billion. We just kind of snatched up their bank. These are all Iranian assets, frozen, kind of like, we took their account and froze it. I've had that happen to me before. Not a good feeling. It was all by mistake.
0: And I think that's the $24 billion figure that I'm hearing. Is that right?
1: I thought they were. Well, you mean that's in their in their banks.
0: The frozen assets. Yeah.
1: Yeah. That's right. Trump made it clear, very clear, that the United States is not rebuilding Iran.
0: Right.
1: See, and listen, you got to let these people, it's not for the mullahs, the hell with them. It's for the people of Iran, right? You can't not let them rebuild, right, and redeem themselves. See, why did World War II happen? Why did Hitler become in power, and why was he so popular? And why, you know, after World War I, the Treaty of Versailles,

0: They put the hurt down on Germany. I mean, Steve, they made it so hard on Germany that, honestly, Germany had no choice in the matter. But, dude, we can't survive like this. I guess, you know, shame on you for starting a war, but, you know. So you got to let them rebuild. And hopefully we'll see what happens in this country, man. But I'm telling you, let's keep our fingers crossed that there can't be some political changes made in this country. And I get the old saying, and I said it too. They could be Stalin, right? But Steve, let me tell you something. Come the midterms, if Republicans kick ass, we hold the House and Senate, their little thought of trying to stall things ain't going to work very well with them. So they could be taking a gamble, you know, hoping maybe that the Democrats, you know, take the House and Senate and just cut Trump in half, impeach him, tie him up.
1: Yeah.
0: So, you know, we'll see what happens. But, you know, it's coming to an end. Gas prices are going to be coming down. It's going to take a little bit of time. Nothing happens overnight. But the idea of kicking the can down the road for 47 years, something had to be done about Iran. And my only complaint, Steve, is that, you know, we had the power there. We were there. We should have went ahead and went full bore and eradicated them. Because if they remain in power, it might take another 47 years, but we'll be dealing with them again. I won't. I'll be dead.
1: Yeah, yeah.
0: But my grandkids, kids might. This world might have to deal with them again. Because this is a fanatic religious belief. Right, that you're not going to change. You know, they're not going to just wake up one day and say, all right, no more death to America. That's not how the mullahs operate. And we'll see what happens with Hamas. Man, I'm telling you, Steve, if we could have wiped out Hamas and wiped out the mullahs in Iran, just took them out, and the world have been a much better, safer place. And I think it will be it will take them, even if they remain in power, it's going to take them decades to even try to think about having any more power. You know, they're hurting. We put the thump down on them pretty hard. So, all right, bud. Hope everybody has a...
1: Yeah.
0: Hang on, almost forgot two things. I'm going to write the second one down. Hold on. First one, did you see them videos out of Moscow?
1: Massive explosions, yeah. I mean,
0: man, dude. Old Monica put the thump down on Moscow oil over there, didn't he? I saw some video of that, all these drones attacks.
1: Yeah.
0: Man. I don't know, Steve, you know. They can kill each other as far as I'm concerned. Really don't care about it. Second and last, and I'll get off of here, prayers out to Plowboy. I did text him. He did text me back. He's still laid up. He's craving a cigarette.
1: Oh.
0: I told him, listen, when I was in there, right, all you get to ask them nurses for a nicotine patch, they will hook you right up, man. I didn't have a problem, Steve. They put a nicotine patch on me, and I didn't really, you know, have any issues. But so hopefully, Plowboy, bud, if you're listening, get that patch, man. Because, yeah, you'll go stir crazy. He'll be trying to get somebody smuggling in a cigarette, man. smuggle me in a cigarette when I go in the bathroom, like back in high school, right? So prayers out to him. Hope he feels better. I hope everybody has a safe and good weekend. June 19th. Steve, ain't this with the freedom of the slaves? Ain't this what this is all about, right?
1: Juneteenth, yeah. Was it Emancipation Proclamation Day, whatever?
0: Yeah. Right. Right. So, you know, it's a great day in our history, right? So don't think this is a bad day. 4th of July is right around the corner, brother. I'm like you, Steve. I remember 1776. I was 16 years old. right? Yeah, 16. All right, that's it. Be safe. Watch your six.
1: Appreciate Watch your call. Six. Have a good, yeah, there you go. Have a good weekend. All right, guys. Well, I got a story. Klondike Mike, welcome back. Yes, sir.
2: Oh, yes. Thank you, Steve. This is about a true treasure story that I read about 46 years ago in the California Mining Journal, one of the most respected mining magazines, journal that's ever been. They just went out of business after about 83 years. Anyway, the story is about a Native Indian that used to come into the White House Saloon and the Joint Saloon in Randsburg, California, and out in Ballarat by the Panamint Mountains, and then in Red Mountain. And the 395 split Red Mountain and Johannesburg and Randsburg in half. And back then, in 1895, when the gold was discovered out in that area of Kern County, you know, a couple hundred miles east of L.A., anyway, it was discovered out there, and this native would come into these bars with sacks of gold nuggets, leather bags tied to his side.
1: Yeah.
2: He went in 3 or 4 times for about 2 years, and they couldn't take it. The people there couldn't take it. And when he ran out of nuggets, he bought his last drinks for everybody. He took off for weeks at a time. They tried to follow him. They could never find him. Finally, these two white prospectors, they planned it. They had rope. They had binoculars, everything. I think it was 1904 or something like that, or 1900 when this happened. They followed him. And this wily native took him for 3 days on a trip all over in a giant circle. And they were approximately a mile to 2 miles behind him. And they always stayed on the mountain on the other side of the valley, and they would use the binoculars to watch him. Finally, this native climbed up this one mountain, rugged mountaintop in Kern County, somewhere right there by the 395, and he dropped down. And they waited all day for him to come back up. And he came back up to the top of this rugged mountain peak, and he looked around and he took off. And these guys waited the rest of the day until the evening, until the next morning. They went across. They crossed the valley, and they crawled up this rugged peak. And there it was. There was a shaft going straight down. So one guy stayed on top. The other guy took the torch, and they dropped down about 1,600 feet of rope. He got down to the bottom. He felt this wind coming up at him, blowing at him. And he heard this noise, and he got down. They figured about 1,600 feet, actually, all the rope they used. And he said he lit the torch, and he held it up, and there was an underground river. And on the banks of the river were black sand beaches, and there were nuggets sticking up everywhere. And the old wood cuttings and the newspaper articles that went around the world then shows the man standing there holding the torch in a giant cavern, and the river making a turn there in the bend, and then just this black sand just loaded with gold everywhere. So he stuffed his bags. He got back to the top as much as he could carry, and they dynamited the hole. That was their mistake. They got greedy. They dynamited the hole, and they left. They were so happy they had all this money, right? So they left. They made it back to, I think it was actually Trona, or back then old Inyo Kern. And one of them barely made it to that point. He ended up dying later. The other guy ended up, they had the gold on him. The one guy had fantastic gold on him. One guy died, ended up dying in L.A., and he tried to tell his family where this mountaintop was, but they never could find it, Steve. To this day, out there, when you're driving through Kern County, any one of those peaks out there, could be the shaft going down. They never found it. And remember that. And one thing about the story is the native always circled back around towards Ransburg. But man, if you want to Google an interesting story, Google that. It's kind of messed up the story you get now, but Google Ransburg, and it used to be the old gangster hideout. Bugsy Moran would own that town, and there's underground tunnels going from bar to bar there, where they used to hide the call girl, the hookers there underground, and they used to transport the whiskey there in Ransburg. Mm-hmm. It's a ghost town, but it's come back to life. It's fantastic. There's even property for the sale there. The taxes are almost nil. And I know because I was a contractor there, and I remodeled the White House Saloon there in Ransburg. I was fortunate enough to be the contractor on that. But, man, Google that town there, Steve, and I'll let you guys go. It's a perfect town for truckers because you can park your truck there anywhere. There's no taxes. Okay, I'll let you go. Have a good weekend.
1: Awesome. Yeah, fascinating story there. Thanks so much, Klondike Mike. Yeah, where's the shaft? 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

0: All righty, back to the calls here. And what's happening, Dan? Happy Friday.
1: Happy Friday to you also, Steve. Brain Dead had mentioned about that pension, and I'm a recipient of that pension. And that hasn't affected our benefit payment because it's accrued by the number. The participant, which is what we are, the amount of money you get is dependent upon the, what they call the number of good years that you had in.
0: Mm-hmm.
1: And now, in the case of YRC, what they're going for, what the pension fund is going for, and actually has a legal obligation to pursue, is a withdrawal fund, a withdrawal penalty. And they're going to have to pay it, but they're arguing over the formula for paying it. They bought those companies, Holland and Roadway, and there's some dispute over how the calculation is made. And I believe that's what they're going before the court with. But because it's part of the Teamster claim, well, actually, the employees wanting their vacation, I'm surprised that vacation money hasn't, that would be a priority claim, because that's like wages. In a bankruptcy, that's a priority claim. The Warren Act money, that has been in dispute. That's that 60-day advance notice of closing. And they're saying that Teamsters provoked them, which is like everything else they said, a bunch of BS, that the Teamsters provoked them. Well, yeah, if you quit paying them and you quit paying their health insurance benefits, you would be a little upset about that. So, but that's one thing. But this is a matter that's being pursued by the pension funds, the central states being the largest. But there's other Western Conference of Teamsters. They've got their pension fund. They have an obligation to get that withdrawal.
0: Mm-hmm.
1: And, right, I think the pension's guaranteed to be solvent through 2052. It's damn near fully funded now. It's damn near fully funded. I think I'm no longer in the red zone, and it's actually done quite well the last 3 or 4 years. But even though I'm working for a unionized company, but because I'm over 70, they have to pay that. I mean, they don't reluctantly want to do it. That's just the way it's set up.
0: Mm-hmm.
1: That you start receiving your pension. And actually, the pension grows each year for people who work while they're receiving it. You get more each January. But that's one of the reasons I did it. But plus, I need the money. Anyway, that I just wanted to, you know, clarify that for them. They've not, that hasn't affected our pension whatsoever, our beneficiary amount. So just thought I'd clue in on that and give you a little heads up as far as I know about it.
0: Excellent. I appreciate the update there. Maybe
1: you have a good weekend. I look forward to hearing you Sunday night.
0: Well, if all goes according to plan, we'll be here, right? 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
3: This is Hugh Hewitt for TownHall.com. The Winter Fortress, the epic mission to sabotage Hitler's atomic bomb, is a 2016 book by Neil Bascom. It tells the harrowing story of Norwegian commandos who attacked the German site at Wehrmacht in World War II. It was the Nazis' only plant for the mass production of heavy water, on which they had placed their primary bet to produce atomic weapons during World War II. I wish it had been converted to the film that it was option to be, because it would have been a shortcut for those who don't understand why Donald Trump is singularly focused on ensuring the Islamic Republic of Iran cannot make or buy a nuclear weapon. Trump is motivated by a conviction similar to that held by Churchill and FDR. They knew Hitler would use any weapon he could obtain, even as Trump and Netanyahu know the fanatics in Iran would use any weapon they could build or buy. Did we achieve enough to end the Iranian regime nuclear program? Time will tell. The threat has existed for 2 decades now. Bravo to Trump for his orders to start destroying it. I'm Hugh Hewitt.
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5: With SRN News, I'm Ron Taylor. Israel and the Iran-backed Hezbollah terrorist group agreed to halt the heavy fighting in southern Lebanon that had threatened to unravel an interim peace agreement between the U.S. and Iran. Neither Israel nor Hezbollah immediately confirming the truce. It came after a heavy exchange of fire, killing 47 in Lebanon and 4 Israeli soldiers. A federal judge has rejected former President Joe Biden's attempt to block the Trump administration from releasing a conservative group the recordings that Biden made with a ghostwriter. U.S. District Judge Dabney Friedrich said in a ruling Friday that the public interest in the material outweighed whatever privacy rights Biden had. The recordings were obtained by a special counsel in the course of his investigation into whether Biden improperly retained classified documents while a senator and vice president. Biden's administration refused to turn over the material. This is SRN News.
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13: The 8th.

0: shall we say, where, oh, where has the Knuckle Buster been? Morning, Knuckle Buster.
1: Morning, Mr. Steve Summers. Yeah, I've been in the bed every night there. I don't work. I don't have to work past. Well, I'm not even 70 yet, so. That little we kept hearing while he was talking. He needs to keep that truck in the lane there. That's what that lane departure system does. It little tells you, hey, get back in the lane there. So, how you been?
0: I'm doing well. Hanging with him.
1: Well, that's good. Well, tomorrow morning will mark 1 year since Tennessee passed. So, that's the way it goes, you know. Life keeps going on there, right?
0: Well, yeah. So kind of going to be a tough day, I'm sure.
1: Oh, yeah, absolutely. Yes. I got a bottle of wine sitting in the refrigerator and a six-pack of beer, too, so I'll be all right. I read on the drive there that I don't know who 404 Media is, but they were diving into Signal Trace that license plate cameras will soon be able to track your iPhone, wearables, infotainment center, and even your pets, Steve. They got a chip in them. My dog, Ziggy's got a chip in him. So, you reckon if I put him on back of that 1985 VT1100 Honda Shadow, they'd be able to track us?
0: I think you'd be okay there, Knuckle Buster.
1: yeah, as long as I didn't take my phone or my iWatch and leave Ziggy at the house, right?
0: Yeah.
1: Well, Steve, I was walking down the street this morning when I was suddenly hit by a violin, a clarinet, and a French horn. I think it was an orchestrated attack.
0: I bet it sounds like it.
1: What can be done for the person who is becoming invisible, Steve?
0: I have no idea.
1: Put him in the ICU.
0: I see ya.
1: Yeah, well, let's get a simplified shout-out to Truck and Fuel, Captain Ron, Donut Man, all the Marine Corps brothers and sisters, and especially our gracious host, Mr. Steve Summers, and his family there. Buy some Stabil products, Hot Shot Secret products, Steve Summers Overnight Drive products, too. Y'all call Steve at 844-844-3388. And you better do it for this week because you'll have to do it next week to keep him more busy there, right? My only advice to people is you be better to them than they were to you. Steve, you know, some people like green tea, gray tea, sweet tea, unsweet tea, and twisted tea. Steve, I just like tit teas.
0: That's par for the course, Knuckle Buster. You are the same old Knuckle Buster.
1: Yeah, I ain't gonna change to the lead, but, well, we're gonna survive all this mess. I don't know. We'll keep right on trucking on there. Well, or keep on mowing my grass here in the yard. That's the fastest I get trucking nowadays. But,
0: right.
1: Have a great day. Have a great weekend. God bless you and your family, brother, and, enjoyed talking to you this morning.
0: Hey, thanks for checking in, Knuckle Buster. I've been thinking about you, wondering, beginning to wonder if he was okay there. I guess I could have picked up the phone, right? meanwhile, 844-844-3388. It's been a few days since we've heard from Steve there in Columbus. Morning, Mr. Summers. All the listeners out there, the best day of the week. Looking forward to a nice, relaxing weekend. I gave up my spot in the dispatch office and went back to driving a truck. I'm very happy with that decision. So time to head into town, see what we can get into today. Everybody enjoy the day and enjoy your weekend. All right, thanks for the update there. All right, let me see here. Eagle, are you hanging with us, Eagle? Welcome back.
2: Yeah, I'm still here. Yeah, Steve, when I call in on Sunday night, I want to see how things developed over the weekend with this Iran deal. Some things are transpiring late this afternoon, late tonight. and I got to see how things develop with this deal. They're saying that J.D. Vance has canceled the trip to Switzerland.
0: Mm-hmm.
2: Like I told you before, you know, like I said, I want to see how things go. But it looks like Iran, like I said, it's an ego thing. And, you know, they're saying that they, you know, that they won the war and that they got over on Donald Trump. And, you know, because these people, they have, if you want to call it pride or whatever you want to call it, these people refuse to admit they're never going to admit that the United States is better than them, that we're a better country. We got to, you know, they're not going to admit that. And it's really hurting those people to do the right thing. So, like I said, I want to see what happens this weekend with the deal. But some other things have came up with Israel. And I told you how I felt about that a couple of nights ago with Donald Trump and Israel. I want to see how this develops because they're saying that there might be a real problem with Israel and, Hezbollah, in the next couple of days. So on Sunday night, well, you know, I'll have a makeup determination on that. You know, I'm not going to say nothing right now because it's still early. But I wanted to get to something about, sports with baseball right quick. And because I'm offended by that, by this situation. Listen, I don't care. You can be a homosexual. You can be gay. You can be whatever you want. If you like men, you like men. If you like women, you like women. That's your deal. I don't care what you do behind closed doors. But when it comes to God, Steve, when it comes to Jesus and God, I don't like nobody trying to tell me what I can do and what I can't do. And what the Major League Baseball doing is wrong to tell those players they are not allowed to put Bible verses on their hats to support God. Because I'm just going to quote what the Bible says. It's not what Eagle said. I told you this before, Steve. It says in the Bible that you're not supposed to be involved with homosexual lifestyle. It's not my rule. That's God's rule. So those people, they'll pay the price for that when they meet God face to face. That's their deal, not my deal. But I got a problem when you tell other people that you can't pray and that you can't support God in your profession. I have no problem with a professional baseball player showing his support for Jesus or God, because that's who put us on this earth to begin with. And for baseball to step in and tell these people that they can't do that, they ought to be ashamed of themselves. But like I say, that's what's ruined America. They've taken it out of the schools. They've taken it out of everything. And that's the reason why we have so many problems with the kids and children in America, because they probably can't even spell God, a lot of these kids that we have growing up. And then you wonder why a kid walks into a school with an AR-15 rifle and shoots up his classmates. Maybe if he would have been reading the Bible and knowing about God, maybe he wouldn't have done that, Steve. So, like I said, baseball, like I said, they might have just lost a fan with me. I don't really watch that much baseball to begin with. But when you start telling people that they can't show their Christianity, I got a big problem with that. Baseball ought to be ashamed of themselves, Steve. And I thank you for taking my call.
0: All right, Eagle, thank you much. And that's... Yeah, that's been a bit of the controversy with it's the whole Pride Month thing, which I try to avoid the topic to begin with. There ain't no winners. It's some players, you know, not wanting to support, you know, the Pride Night at various stadiums. Some refusing to wear the Pride jerseys, as Brain Dead mentioned earlier. That was a minor league team that forfeited a game. Because I guess enough players refused to wear the jersey that I guess they couldn't put a team on the field. Major League Baseball, you know, some players writing various scriptures, you know, next to the whole rainbow logo they've got on the uniforms, but that's what he's referencing. Here's an odd one. I see something, say something. All right, it's a simple concept, right? It's helped make roadways safer for a while. If you see someone driving erratically or recklessly, you should report it. Well, even if that person is yourself, a trucker in Pennsylvania put this into action. According to a Pennsylvania State Police report, the driver was recently cited for possession and driving under the influence After calling 911 on himself, officials say the incident occurred near Punxsutawney, Pennsylvania. Dispatch received two separate reports about the same truck traveling on Route 28. Yeah, the first report came from a witness who said a maroon tractor trailer was driving erratically, creeping along at like 5 miles an hour. Yeah, the trooper said the caller was concerned the truck could cause an accident. Within minutes, another call came in, this time from the driver of the truck. Trooper said he told him he was high on cocaine and methamphetamine and needed to be arrested. Well, naturally, they obliged. That's all the information they provided, declining to name the suspect, identifying him only as a 50-year-old male from Goldsboro, Pennsylvania. They didn't address what prompted the driver to actually call 911 on himself. This isn't the only recent example of someone being a little too truthful with law enforcement, they say. Earlier this month, the Arizona Highway Patrol reported a trooper pulled over a passenger vehicle for doing 108 in a 65-mile-an-hour zone. According to the trooper, the driver said she was speeding because she was trying to get home fast to watch the reality television show Love Island. Unfortunately for the driver, trying to make it home in time to catch your favorite show's not a good enough reason to be nearly double the speed limit. Driver was arrested and booked for criminal speeding and reckless driving, and her vehicle was sent to car jail for 20 days. Okay, all right, Buster, here as we head down the home stretch Friday morning. Buster.
3: Good morning, Steve. You hear me okay?
0: Yeah, we got you. What's been going on?
3: I just been working. Just start my first vacation this year again. You know, it's a tradition with me to work from Thanksgiving until now. Give days in for my next report for next year, retirement, all that stuff. You know, my wife and I, we're on our journey to Omaha this morning. I'm about to go on to 70, going toward St. Louis. I called you last time going to the stock car race at Dover. Once again, we're 1 week away from July 4th, and it was good to hear from Knucklebuster.
0: Mm-hmm.
3: Knucklebuster, please come up to D.C. Princess Steve got my phone number, or Pappy. I mean, Grump. I mean, we'd love to have somebody come up and use that little bedroom who calls in a lot. That would add some spice to your TV radio show when we get back from July 4th. But, you know, next, like I say, Tennessee passed away a year ago tomorrow, so I would be honored if you want to be up with us on July 4th, Knucklebuster. Please, Steve, help me out. Princess, this way, I would love to help a Marine. I had a Gold Star mother and dad, but her sister passed away 3 months ago. They're going to have a memorial celebration. But his son is buried at Arlington. And I'm trying to make sure that patriotism has a place since I have an extra bedroom in my condo. Mm-hmm. All they're going to be out of is $25 to park at the parking garage at Wyndham at the Asher Harbor. So this is a sincere thing, Aaron. I would be honored. Our radio show is so awesome. And, is there anything else I got going on? Yeah, Father's Day, man. That's 6 years now I've gone to Father's Day at Omaha. It's a great place to be on Father's Day, so check it out. Steve, I'm glad to hear you're okay, and I'm glad our show's doing really good. And that's all I got for you, Steve. Hey, by the way, Dale, two callers ago said Central States is in good shape for retirees. I'm 70, and I am going to retire now. It sounds like a bunch of us are going to retire from Buster Brown July 31st, 2028. That's a good sign that there's going to be a strike because this lady Carol from Home Depot, who's our CEO, mm-hmm. hasn't left us. It was fake news, and you know, she's just not done nothing for the morale of our company. And but a lot of us are going to go ahead and start taking all our vacations the last 5 weeks of our retirement. So anyway, that's where I stand, Steve Summers, and thank you for taking my call and good to hear from Pappy. Hey, Pappy, my best friend in the police retired, and he won't come up to D.C. He says it's too hot. But Pappy, I would love to have you, your wife, or you, Gilligan, whatever. Just I want to make sure it's clear that next weekend we'll have some awesomeness from our listeners. All right, Stephen.
0: Thank you, Buster. Have a great night. Good weekend. Safe travels. We're already rolling into Omaha. So, according to BAM Weather, there were more than 100 tornado warnings issued over a 24-hour period. Most of them, of course, were there Wednesday night into Thursday morning with the severe weather outbreak. There were a handful that came from Tropical Storm Arthur there on the Gulf Coast. But 103 in total. There were a handful through southern Wisconsin there. The overwhelming majority sweeping through central Illinois, then through southern Indiana, southern Ohio, northern Kentucky, on over into West Virginia. A couple isolated cells were up there, north central Ohio, and had one up toward the Cleveland area as well. But yes, it was quite the active night.
4: Last weekend, the PowerPole Nationals were big, like really big. This is the NTPA Overnight Report from the NTPA headquarters in Marion, Ohio. I'm Greg Hunter. We had an off week after Evansville. Then everybody set their GPS for Hutchinson, Minnesota for the PowerPole Nationals. Seven Grand National classes made the trek to the land of 10,000 lakes, and the crowd was given a show. Unfortunately, Friday was a rainout with zero hooks happening, which made Saturday's show even tougher. The shortest distance for a winner was 310, so there was some serious horsepower hitting the track. When the Pro Stocks finally hit the track Saturday, a hook of 330 by Kevin Schmucker on Get Her Done took the win by 14 feet over the Trailer Mate Rampage, with Lance Little and Anger Management going 307, which was good enough for third. The Superstock Diesels had Zach Degenhart taking the top spot with Redline Fever after a pull of 310. In second was Trailer Mate Digging Hard, piloted by Joe Degenhart, going 288, and Roger Peterson at 285. The Superstock Opens had the Minnesota Dirt figured out. The top three all went over 330. Cody Cheezik took Considered Armed and Dangerous 337 for the win over Aaron Hall and Taking Care of Business going 331.7, and third was Scott Wentworth with a hook of 331 even. The top six all tugged the sled well over 313, so everyone had the track figured out after they had an extra day in the pits to do some planning. When the light mods hit the track, they all put the power down. Every puller went over 300 feet, with Chase Richardson getting the win after a huge hook of 371 aboard Tag Team. He put 19 feet on second place Stephen Hood with Hush Money, and 26 feet better than Chase Smith and outclassed with his great hook of 345. The mods also had some great hooks. Corey Kielmeyer picked up the win after tugging the sled 356. Lane Bollinger and Money Pit took second, and Joe Rose took third after a hook of 314. The semis had the biggest hook of the night, with Lonnie Taylor taking Holy Smokes 380, which is just a wild number. He put 43 feet on second place Douglas Miller and the Executioner. Rounding out the top three, Joseph Barber and General Stupidity going 322. Since not all of the NTPA Grand National classes were in Hutchinson, a few made their way to Ellsworth, Wisconsin for the showdown in Kurdtown. The light Superstocks had Colton Wentworth taking the win over Bryce Pitcher and Brian Bowles. The two-wheel drives had Jason Sullivan taking the win over Wayne Timmerman and RJ Simon. Finally, the 4.1 Limited Pro Stocks had Jeff Ball picking up the win over Ray Hareen and Tom Gillis. This weekend, the Mackville Nationals host the Superstock Opens, the four-wheel drive trucks, mini modifieds, and unlimited modifieds taken to the track both Friday and Saturday night. Regional hooks include Region 3 has a hook in Northwood, Iowa, and Spring Valley, Minnesota. Region 2 has a pull in Fremont, Michigan. If you've missed any of the pulls so far in 2026, you can relive them on Full Pull Live or watch any pull on the NTPA schedule via Full Pull Live. If you'd like to relive the 2025 season, every Wednesday at 8:30, 7:30 Eastern on RFD TV is NTPA Championship polling. The rest of June is a look back at the North Iowa Nationals from Rockwell, Iowa in 2025. This has been the NTPA Overnight Report. I'm Greg Hunter. Remember, pull hard.
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0: All right, real quick, couple of footnotes, I guess. Yeah, I don't think I had mentioned that, but yeah, Eagle brought up the fact that J.D. Vance's trip for what was going to be, I guess, the ceremonial signing of this Memorandum of Understanding, as they call it. That's postponed at this point. But technically speaking, day before yesterday, it was simultaneously signed by Iran and President Trump. You know, I guess like on a digital call sort of thing, they've got photographs from both countries holding up the signatures, the signed memorandum. So again, it was just going to be a technical official signing off on with some other dignitaries there. Not exactly sure what that means, but just ignore them. Said that the room where President Trump signed that document beside President Macron was the same room where the U.S. war against Britain, British, was ended. With documents, and documents a few years later as a new nation. And real quick, Mark, thanks for checking in. Mark's been listening this week for the first time from over the pond there in the UK. Loved all the phone calls. I'm hooked. I'll be listening all the time. Take care, all you truck drivers in the USA from the UK. All right, share the news there. Share it with your friends, Mark. Thank you much. With that, we indeed close our Friday edition of the
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13: News this hour from Town Hall. I'm Ron Taylor. There are hopes for a new truce between Israel and Hezbollah.
14: Israel and the Hezbollah militant group agreed on Friday to renew their ceasefire after fighting postponed Iran-US talks in Switzerland. Word of the ceasefire coming from two regional officials and a US official. The truce was mediated by Qatar, the US and Iran, the regional officials say. Both Israel and Hezbollah have not immediately commented. Talks between the US and Iran have been called off after intense fighting between Israel and Hezbollah in southern Lebanon, raising questions about an initial agreement to end the war in Iran. I'm Charles de Ledesma.
13: Israeli Prime Minister Benjamin Netanyahu's office did not immediately respond. UK police continue to investigate a deadly train crash.
15: The incident occurred on lines connecting St. Pancras Station to central England in Scotland. Photos on social media show victims with head bandages and two damaged trains still on the tracks. Bedfordshire Fire and Rescue crews arrived at the scene after the incident was reported. The Times of London reports that Bedford Hospital staff have been alerted to possibly expect up to 50 victims. I'm Haya Pinjwani.
13: A new AP NRC poll finds that President Trump's approval on Iran remained low at 34%, even as a deal to reopen the Strait of Hormuz and restart negotiations materialized. The survey was conducted June 11th through 17th, just after the president called off threats to escalate the war with Iran. Respondents answered as Trump announced a deal with Iran and authorized an end to the U.S. naval blockade in the Strait of Hormuz. The poll concluded just before the deal was signed Wednesday that the president's overall presidential approval also held steady at 37%. Gas prices falling to below $4 a gallon now, and that's the first time since March they've been that low. News and analysis at townhall.com.
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13: An ancient oak tree that has a bit of folklore in its history has died. Correspondent Ben Thomas has the story.
17: Here's Robin Hood's tree, the major oak at Edwinstowe. It's been well looked after and surprisingly still lives in excellent shape in Sherwood Forest.
18: A report by British Movie Tone from more than half a century ago. But now that 1,200-year-old major oak is believed to have died.
19: They go into drought stress, so even a healthy tree would be feeling the pressures of those long, prolonged periods of dry.
18: Chloe Ryder with the Royal Society for the Protection of Birds. The flocks of human visitors to Sherwood Forest have compressed the soil around the Robin Hood tree, hindering rain from reaching its roots. In the spring, its gnarled limbs and sprawling canopy failed to sprout leaves. However, it will remain a natural monument and support the forest's ecosystem. I'm Ben Thomas.
13: More news and analysis at townhall.com. Former Deputy National Security Advisor K.T. McFarland tells the Salem Radio Network, President Trump has done an excellent job in getting many of the Arab countries to unite against Iran.
20: And the test of all of this will be the Abraham Accord. You know, historically, whenever there's fighting in the Middle East, the Gulf Arabs, Saudi Arabia, Kuwait, et cetera, they sit it out. They let everybody else fight, and then they just watch from the sidelines. This time, President Trump has managed to bring those Gulf Arabs to our side and to Israel's side.
13: K.T. McFarland says this is especially good for Israel.
20: So we now have a coalition of the Gulf Arab countries and Israel and the United States. That is the best guarantee for Israel's ongoing security that they could possibly ask for.
13: The United States has advanced to the knockout round of the World Cup without injured forward Christian Pulisic. The Americans beat Australia 2-0 Friday at Lumen Field in Seattle. More on these stories at townhall.com. I'm Ron Taylor.
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23: 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I'm Tony Perkins, inviting you to join me along with U.S. House Speaker Mike Johnson as we go beyond the marbled columns and meet the men and women whose decisions impact you, your family, and our nation. 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
2: Thanks for joining us. Welcome in. It is Friday, June 19th. I'm Jennifer Horn. Happy to be sitting in for my friend, the sage, Larry Elder. He'll be back with you next week. In the meantime, I host Morning Answer on Salem Radio in Los Angeles. So Larry and I are studio mates. I work right down the hall. Always great to be in for him. And of course, you can always join us on the Morning Answer, 6 to 9 a.m. on AM 870, AM 590, The Answer, and always streaming there as well. So thanks for joining us. Happy Father's Day weekend to all of you dads out there. And guys, it is Open Line Friday. We're having a little fun today. Whatever is on your mind, you can join us. 888-971-SAGE. 888-971-SAGE. And I have to give you my favorite story of the week, at least one of them. There have been a few doozies this week. Let's just admit that. But this week marked the opening, yesterday, of the Obama Presidential Center. Did you celebrate? I know you did. I know you did. Now, a couple of things about this. The Obama Presidential Center is called the Obama Presidential Center because did you know that it is not a presidential library? I know. Shock and awe. So here's why. NARA, which handles all of the archives and presidential records, gets involved with all of the presidential libraries out there, whether it's Reagan or Bush or the Clinton Library. They have all of the artifacts from the presidents that they are supposed to maintain in perpetuity. So a couple of things happen when former presidents start to think about their library, or even current presidents, because sometimes that planning starts while the individual is still in office. And the Obama Foundation didn't want to have to raise the money that it would take to create a formal presidential library. So they opted out. They are not working with NARA, which means that all of the stuff that you might find in a presidential library is not at the Obama Presidential Center, because they chose to go on the cheap. They chose not to create a space that would actually be climate controlled, that would have humidity sensors so that you could actually house artifacts from the Obama presidency. Not that there were a lot. I mean, let's be real. People have been saying they go inside the library and there's just not much there. Yeah, sort of like the Obama presidency. Not a lot on the inside, you know, when you dig around. And get this, Obama himself wanted to have a hand in designing this library, which I'm not trying to be mean, but it looks like a milk carton. Could the word dump be used appropriately here? I don't know. It just doesn't look nice. It does not have a lot of design characters. I'm used to seeing the Reagan Library or the Nixon Library, these beautiful presidential libraries. This sort of looks like, I don't know, like something that you'd see maybe in a video game with someone shooting arrows off the top at you. I don't know what it looks like. It may be a watchtower. It's kind of a square, but it looks like a little kid made it out of Play-Doh and the square is not quite complete. So Obama wanted to help design it, and good for you, Obama. He did. So it's not the prettiest thing I've ever seen, and it doesn't have the association to NARA because he didn't want to have to comply with the climate regulations. Isn't that a joke? Yeah. So it's the Presidential Center. There is a library, a branch of the Chicago Public Library, that is on the grounds of the Obama Center, but that's just sort of to fulfill, I guess, the library aspect of this. So that's story number one, just poorly designed. They wanted to cut corners and they didn't even end up cutting corners, because then scandal number two of this story is that apparently they shortchanged all of the people who worked on this. I'm sure you might have heard this story, but subcontractors say that they've actually been, they're owed millions of dollars, and these minority run contracts, by the way, primarily minority run businesses that built this library, plumbers, think electricians, they haven't been paid. Your buddy, President Obama, or as Trump likes to remind us, Barack Hussein Obama, not paying his minority-run businesses that helped build this library. But then here's the doozy of them all. This is my favorite clip, my favorite story of the whole stinking week. You remember Valerie Jarrett? What, maybe?

0: already. Some might say she was still very involved in running the country under Joe Biden. Some might say she was the president, unelected, in the Biden administration. Well, apparently the Obama Presidential Center, don't call me a library, was built on stolen tribal land. Is that great? Rich, right? So the president, that was for marginalized groups that vilified white people. He has now built his library on tribal land. And if you don't believe me, Valerie Jarrett at the opening of the Presidential Center actually acknowledges it from behind the podium. Listen to this craziness. Cut 10.
1: We'd also like to take a moment to recognize the original inhabitants of the land upon which we are gathered today. We honor the Anishinaabe, the Council of Three Fires, the Ojibwe, the Odawa, and the Potawatomi nations.
0: Yeah. So we got stolen land, unpaid contractors, and a pretty ugly library with not much inside. And that's not my review. That's the review of the people who are inside. Oh, and one more. Don't get away from me yet. Guess what you have to show to get inside? A government-issued ID. You can't make this stuff up. You just can't. That same ID that we just talked about last hour that they don't want you to show when you go vote, you have to show yours if you want to go into that show place of Barack Obama's so you can see his Yes, We Can written in like neon lights. Yeah. So Obama spoke, so did Michelle, yesterday at the library. Let's listen in. Cut one.
2: Now, of course, we did not accomplish everything we set out to do.
0: We didn't finish ruining the country.
2: Some of the exhibits reflect on...
0: That's it. That's all we got.
2: In some cases, my own shortcomings and mistakes. In some cases, because, as a sign I kept on the Resolute desk read, hard things are hard. And that's especially true in a big, raucous, diverse, argumentative democracy like the United States of America. Everybody's got an opinion. And that means getting stuff done involves reconciling the demands of a couple of hundred million people. Democracy can be frustrating. It can be slow. It can be inefficient.
0: Just your democracy.
2: And yet more than anything, I hope this center will serve as an affirmation of just how special, how precious our democracy truly is. And remind us what we can achieve when we embrace our shared responsibilities as citizens.
0: Like paying your bills. All right, that was Barack Obama yesterday at the opening of the Obama Presidential Center. So many things to add there. This is a guy that just frustrates me because the left will run to embrace him. He is still a hero, even though he did more to destroy race relations in this country. I don't think anybody did worse. The climate hadn't been worse since the Civil War. That was on Barack Obama. Barack Obama, with his invention and bringing in the DEI initiatives and making everybody their skin color or their sexuality or their gender instead of just being a person, better yet, an American citizen, this guy divided our country and we're still trying to battle back. And then he stands up there and talks about hard is hard, which sounds like a Kamala Harris line to me. Maybe that's where she gets some of her quotations. She's reading from the Barack Obama poetry book. It's very frustrating to hear him at a podium. And look, he gets a presidential library. They all do. But it's just interesting to me that he's lecturing all of us about doing our duties and he can't even pay his contractors. That's pretty bad. It's pretty bad. I'm curious to know how the attendance will be. I know, look, you've got a lot of celebrity power that was there. They're willing to forgive him for, you know, detaining migrant children, for doing all of those things that Obama did. Because when Obama does it, it's fine. It's not Trump. Trump derangement syndrome just runs wild. In any case, what do you think? What was your story of the week? This was mine. The tribal land just had me going. 888-971-SAGE. You can chime in. It is Open Line Friday. 888-971-SAGE. Coming up next, Los Angeles is the latest city to now try to get non-citizens to vote. And I've got news for them. Judging by the last election, I'm sure a few non-citizens have already voted in Los Angeles, but they want to make it legal. We'll tell you why and the ramifications as we continue. I'm Jennifer Horn. It is The Larry Elder Show.

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9: It sure is, and I'm happy to be sitting in for Larry today. I'm Jennifer Horn. You can give me a follow at Jennifer Horn Radio. Love to connect with you on Facebook and Instagram there, or at Jennifer Horn on X and on Truth. 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Open Line Friday, we are going to get to your calls here in just a moment at 888-971-SAGE. But There is a story in Los Angeles that you must know about, and that is that the Los Angeles City Council is taking a big step forward, letting non-citizens vote in elections. Now, this seems a bit ironic because even if you are outside Los Angeles, you have probably seen all the national attention that was given to our primary, which was on June 2nd. For a couple of reasons. One, we had Steve Hilton, who was running in the gubernatorial race. He advanced as a Republican into November against Javier Becerra. But even more interest in Los Angeles came with reality star Spencer Pratt challenging the norm, challenging current Mayor Karen Bass, the woman who starts every hour here on the Larry Elder Show with her prolific comments about people with no teeth, and Nithya Raman, who is a Democrat socialist, DSA member, if I've ever seen one, a big problem for Los Angeles. She wants to take over the golf courses, which is really the only thing nice that Los Angeles has left. And she wants to put homeless people on there. Is that going to be a great idea? Yeah. So a lot of people were watching the mayor's race. It got national attention. Spencer Pratt was using AI. He was campaigning in a different way. A lot of people were paying attention. In any case, Spencer Pratt was leading on election night by 40,000 votes. And slowly, slowly, slowly, over the week between Election Day and the following Tuesday, magically, enough ballots came in for Nithya Raman to take the lead for second place, overcome a 40,000 vote deficit, and beat Spencer Pratt by tens of thousands of votes. There are investigations going on by the federal government. In fact, the FBI was just in Los Angeles yesterday on Skid Row, talking to homeless people because there are reports that homeless people and non-citizens were given money to vote in the LA mayor's race for Nithya Raman, falsifying documents and faking their addresses, etc. So an investigation into that race is going on. But of course, and I'm surprised they haven't done it before, the members of the LA City Council say, you know what? Let's just make it legal for non-citizens to vote, at least in local elections and for school board races. So Councilman Hugo Soto Martinez decided to advance this idea, took it to the floor of the City Council for a vote, cut 8.
3: I just want to say that, you know, this is another one of the sort of my top priorities, and this is about residential voting. I think we've all seen the news coverage and heard about it a bit more, but I want to talk about what this means for me and for many people. You know, this issue to me is really about fairness and representation. It just does not make sense to me that someone who moves to Los Angeles for a temporary job has more of a voice than a parent who has been here for decades, raising their children through our public schools. I think we all know folks that come here, have created roots, they work every single day, they raise their kids, they have homes, they have businesses, yet they do not have say over their local government.
9: Become a citizen. This is what drives me absolutely insane. If you have been here for 20 years, there is no excuse on this planet for you not taking the steps to become a citizen of the United States. That's appalling. And yes, I would love to see, look, as many times as I lose elections in California, and we Republicans lose elections all the time here, it's sometimes just a foregone conclusion. This, for me, is not about winning or losing elections. This is about doing what is right and what is responsible. You need to be a legal citizen of the United States if you want to participate in the elections. I mean, that would be the rule if you or I went to another country, if we went to France or if we went to Italy. Why are they so set on letting this happen? And believe me, I am under no grand illusions that this would be the first time non-citizens would vote in any election, because in California, we have motor voter rules, which means you go to the DMV to get a driver's license. You're an illegal immigrant. You can get one of those. And you actually have to opt out of being registered to vote. I just went through this process because I had to get a real ID. And literally, they were trying to register me to vote again. And you have to be honest enough to opt out, or you have to understand enough to opt out. So how many people accidentally or purposely are already on the voter rolls in California who are not eligible to vote? And this guy, Soto Martinez, wants to say, yeah, everybody should be able to vote. Why not incentivize people to become citizens and stop living in the shadows and start getting the benefits of being an American citizen? 888-971-SAGE. I know. I'm making too much sense for a Friday in Los Angeles. Let's say hello to Jim in Bakersfield. Hi, Jim. Open Line Friday on the Larry Elder Show.
10: Hello, how you doing?
9: Great, thank you.
10: What I want to say, and I'm not an extremist, I don't want to see our troops killed going in, but unless we have total victory, you're dealing with the devil. They're a liar. I really believe they want a nuclear bomb that we do like we did with Japan. You take and drop a small one and see if they surrender. If they don't, drop another one. And then you can change the regime. You can help them rebuild just like we did Japan. And it is, I'm going to tell you like this. If you know the Bible, the Lord says that he's going to put a hook in the jaw of like Russia, mm-hmm. Persia, which is, and they're going to bring in, and the Lord is going to destroy them all. Now, I know that we can't destroy them all because the Lord's going to do that. But the thing is, why not set them back 100 years?
9: Well, I think that's the idea here, Jim, is that they were we've already sent them back decades with their weapon and their nuclear program. That's the good news. And President Trump actually already did drop bombs. So the bombs have been dropped. You can make the argument we need to do more of that. But what does victory look like to you in Iran? Jim, I'm curious.
10: Well, what I think should happen is I don't want to see and make a mistake of us sending ground troops in. We lost 4 Israeli troops. I'm a born-again Christian. You might think this is odd for me to say drop a bomb. But I'm telling you that my brothers and sisters, I'm grafted into it being a Jew. What I'm saying, I lost 4 of them yesterday. I don't want to lose any Americans. Yeah. We're going to be blessed. The Bible says that if we bless Israel, we will be blessed.
9: Sure.
10: And if we don't, we're going to be cursed. And sometimes, and I have voted for Trump, but one thing I have a real problem with is sometimes when he throws somebody under the bus, it gets ugly. And I don't want him to throw Netanyahu.
9: If you listen to Trump today, look, they have a complicated relationship, and President Trump's also in a position where he wants his deal to go through. But he was talking kindly about Netanyahu today, and I think they have a great respect for one another. And despite this deal, or at least bullet points, President Trump has been the greatest friend as an American president that Israel has ever had. We're up against the break, so I thank you for the phone call, Jim. But I'd also say the bombs have already been dropped. That's what we've been doing all along. And you're saying you don't have an appetite for a ground war. That's what it's going to take to finish the job. So that's what we have to be prepared for. Do we want to finish the job, which I agree would be the ultimate win, but do we have the appetite for what will be a long war, drawn out, American lives lost? That's tough. 888-971-SAGE. Open Line Friday. I'm Jennifer Horn. It's the Larry Elder Show.

0: With SRN News, I'm Ron Taylor. Israel and the Iran-backed Hezbollah terrorist group have agreed to halt the heavy fighting in southern Lebanon that has threatened to unravel an interim peace agreement between the United States and Iran. Neither Israel nor Hezbollah immediately confirming the truce. It came after a heavy exchange of fire killed 47 people in Lebanon and four Israeli soldiers. A federal judge has rejected former President Joe Biden's attempt to block the Trump administration from releasing to a conservative group the recordings that Biden made with a ghostwriter. U.S. District Judge Dabney Friedrich said in a ruling yesterday that the public interest in the material outweighed whatever privacy rights Biden had. The recordings were obtained by a special counsel in the course of his investigation into whether Biden improperly retained classified documents while a senator and vice president. Biden's administration refused to turn over the material. This is SRN News.
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7: The Second Amendment does not apply to semi-auto rifles, nor does it apply to bolt-action rifles, pistols, or revolvers. Hey, the Second Amendment restricts government. 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Supporting the Second Amendment. 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The Answer.
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9: That's us. It is The Larry Elder Show. I'm Jennifer Horn. Happy to be filling in for my friend Larry on a Friday, Open Line Friday. We have declared it as such, and we will take your phone calls here in just a moment. 888-971-SAGE is the number. But I have to bring you up to speed on the latest news, and there have been big advancements in the war on M&Ms. That's right. You thought I was going to say Iran, didn't you? No. So, you know that RFK Jr. has been very big and prolific in the MAHA movement. Well, creators of M&Ms have been working to remove artificial dyes So they're going to remove some colors from the M&Ms. I think this could be controversial. Do you guys remember when they removed the tan one? You remember that tan color? And it just disappeared one day. The tan ones, poof, gone. Nobody said anything because it was kind of a nondescript ugly color. But it was gone, and I remember. So now the Mars brand says that they are going to get rid of artificial dyes. But guess what color they're getting rid of? They're getting rid of two. They're getting rid of blue, which I can get. I mean, that's pretty artificial, right? It looks like a Smurf. But they're getting rid of the brown ones. Of all of the M&Ms, the red, the green, the orange, the blue, brown to me looks like it doesn't have anything artificial in it. It just looks like a chocolate candy. But apparently it's a big problem. So they're getting rid of the blue and the brown, and they are going MAHA with a massive overhaul that are going to actually eliminate these two colors. Apparently, there have been challenges to try to do blue and brown naturally. So out they go. So my question, guys in the studio, is this going to be okay with you? You're going to be all right with that blue and brown M&Ms? Do you have a favorite M&M color? You don't see color. Okay, so Sean's colorblind. There was a certification for that, I think, that we talked about earlier. We'll just move on from that. But you're just lobbing these softballs over the plate, you know. Got to hit them out of the park. All right, so I know some people are weird, like musicians like the green M&Ms or something. I don't really care about the color. I mean, the M&M is a candy. I agree with you, the peanut M&Ms are better. And then you can kind of lie to yourself and tell you that it's a protein, so it's not a candy. Exactly. So I don't know, but it kind of surprised me with all of the bad publicity that red dye gets, that somehow the big offenders are the blue and the brown ones. So according to new FDA rules, the FDA has approved some artificial dyes identified as blue number one, blue number two, citrus red, blah, blah, blah. And so some natural food dyes are going to be used to make the M&Ms. Beet juice and powder, because nothing says delicious snack like beet juice and powder. Beta carotene? That sounds healthy. Butterfly pea flower extract. We're getting creative. Fruit juice, riboflavin, saffron, spirulina extract, turmeric, and vegetable juice. I'm just hoping that there is not residual beet taste in the M&Ms because that will ruin it. Yeah. It's a very small device used to get the butterfly pea. You're right. Okay. 888-971-SAGE. I just thought you ought to know about this big win in the war. Moses in Palmdale. Line number four. Thank you, Moses, for holding. Welcome to the Larry Elder Show. Hello.
10: Hello. Hi.
9: Hi.
10: So here about the Iran and the deal. This is the best deal ever has been done in the United States.
9: You think so, Moses? Really? The best deal ever?
10: Absolutely.
9: Okay. Absolutely. I love you, Moses. Why is this the best deal ever, please?
10: First of all, the Iranian cannot in effect go away from the deal because they will be bombed.
9: They will be bombed.
10: Yeah, and don't need, as a matter of fact, to wait a month or two for to arrange how to bomb them.
9: Okay.
10: This is one. So they know that. They have shot a helicopter. They have got to respond immediately, less than 24 hours. And that response exactly makes them understand that they cannot do anything more than they just thinking. This is because there will be a response. Now, they were thinking about to send about 300 missiles over Israel. They have been thinking about the response that can be to them. So Donald Trump saved them by a certain time, saved them from whatever the Israelis can respond to them.
9: You know what, Moses? I'm going to tell you what. I think that this is why we have Open Line Friday, just to get a little pep in our step, and we feel a little bit better when we hear from you, Moses, in Palmdale. Thank you. He says it's the best deal ever. You know, I just say it's not that bad, but hey, all right, I like it. It's Jennifer Horn, more up ahead. It's the Larry Elder Show.
11: Don't mean a thing, boy, if it ain't got a swinger. Take it, chummy.
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9: Here we are. Thanks for joining us. Finally, a Friday here on the Larry Elder Show. The Sage is out today. He'll be back in next week. It is Open Line Friday in his absence. 888-971-SAGE. I'm Jennifer Horn. And before we jump into your phone calls, you guys have to hear this. This is an Arizona Democrat, Jonathan Treble. We've been talking about how crazy it is that voter ID is needed to get into the Obama Presidential Center, ID is used to get into the Obama Center, that ID is used in California to certify gay people, and that it shouldn't be used in elections because then that is racist, homophobic, and sexist. Cut eight. or six, excuse me.
0: And he's trying to ram through that state rep. That would be devastating to the right to vote. It would affect women more than others because they've changed their name in their life. They would now have to provide two forms of identification. We need to make sure the SAFE Act is not passed. Yes, we do need to pass the John Lewis Voting Rights Act. Absolutely. And we need to make sure we put restrictions on ICE such that they cannot show up within a mile of any polling place in any election.
9: Okay. So love that. He says that the Save America Act would be devastating because he thinks married women wouldn't know how to show ID. Always good to have faith in the girls, man. We can figure things out. You know, we keep households running. We birth children. We keep our families alive. A lot of us have jobs. We figure it out, pal. We do. It's going to be all right. 888-971-SAGE is the number. Let's go to Bill in Cleveland on line 10. Hello, Bill.
2: How are you, Jennifer?
9: Doing fine. Just trying to figure out how to get my ID, Bill. Can you help a girl out?
2: Sure.
9: What's on your mind tonight, Bill?
2: I got something for you.
9: Okay.
2: Barack Obama opens up his library in Chicago. Okay.
9: Yep.
2: The Trumps get snubbed on an invite.
9: Mm-hmm.
2: Let's speed the clock forward. Let's say Mr. Trump's out of office. He builds a monument to, builds a library or something, builds a monument to his legacy as president. What would happen if Obama got snubbed from that ceremony?
9: Oh, I think you can count on it. I don't think he'll get invited. I don't think there's any love loss here. And by the way, it was the Biden and Obama administration that weaponized their Department of Justice to personally go after President Trump, his family, and his close associates. So
2: I understand that.
9: I'd have no problem saying, sorry, I don't need you there. In fact, I actually think the only sitting president that Trump would invite. You ready for this? Do you know who it would be? I think it would be Bill Clinton. I think he likes Bill Clinton. That's what I think. I don't know. But thanks for the phone call. It's interesting, interesting game to play. Sam in Pittsburgh, line 9. Hi, Sam.
3: Hey, how are you?
9: Good, thank you.
3: Hey, quick question. Are you in favor of self-deportation?
9: Am I in favor of self-deportation? Well, certainly if you're here illegally and you don't want to get in trouble, it's not a bad idea. Sure. Why?
3: I'm also asking, in general, self-deportation. If you don't love this country, maybe you should leave, right?
9: Absolutely. Yes, 100%. In fact, I think there have been some people who have been helped along with that, including some people who are here from Iran who got sent back because they were working against the United States. Yeah, if you don't like it, get out.
3: So here's a question. What should the government do to make conditions so that these people do leave? These people who don't love this country leave.
9: You know, I wish that were the case, but those people are going to be here. They're going to work against us. They're going to be the loudest. It's never going to happen. They like to say that they hate America, but I would love these people to tell us any other country on the planet that is better than the country that we love. And all you have to do is look at all the people who have come to America for the first time for the World Cup, and they're screaming the praises of Americans, our personalities, our spirit, our air conditioning. That's a big one. And so I think for all these people that complain, they have no idea what they are talking about. They are absolutely nuts. You think that these crazy blue-haired ladies would last a day in Iran? Give me a break. But Sam, thanks so much for the phone call. Great point. Antoinette in Sunset Beach on line 7. Hey, Antoinette.
23: Hey, Jim. Good afternoon. First off, happy Father's Day for all our dads. I miss my daddy. He was a great dad.
9: It's a good weekend to do something, Antoinette. I was just thinking about that because I have a friend who's experiencing their first Father's Day without their dad. And I thought, you know what? Instead of being sad this weekend, go out and do something your dad would love. And just do it and have a great time for your dad.
23: For sure. And please say happy Father's Day to your dad.
9: I will.
23: Please.
9: He's listening. So you just said it.
23: Oh, happy Father's Day, Mike. It's Antoinette, Sunset Beach. The other thing was, this voting situation. My family came here in the 1700s, but they went back to Mexico. My other family went back to Spain. My father's Spanish. My mother's Mexican. I was born in East Los Angeles, grew up in Central LA. But this whole idea, I mean, they're like trying to be like in New York.
9: Yeah.
23: I'll be damned. I hate the idea. And in the Latino community, we want people that are here illegally not only to self-deport, but have them deported, because being an American citizen, not only is it an honor and our civil right, this is our country.
9: Yep.
23: And we have rules and laws and boundaries. And I'm sorry, excuse my French. I'm going to be nice. The damn fools, especially the far left and the socialist communists, I wish we could deport them. I love the idea of your last caller. Unfortunately, we can't. But the majority that are American citizens, they love Trump. They want things legal. But I swear, these fools, these far, far leftists that are socialists and communists, yeah. They don't get it.
9: They don't get it. And Antoinette, I think we're up against the break here. Thank you so much for the call. Happy Father's Day weekend. I would say that if you love this country enough to want to vote for her, you should love this country enough to become a citizen and respect the laws of the land. 888-971-SAGE. It is Open Line Friday. We're going to finish strong with your phone calls. I'm Jennifer Horn, in for Larry Elder. It's the Larry Elder Show.
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6: Senator Cruz is not at odds with Donald Trump, and nothing could be further from the truth. 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
8: Here we are. Thanks for joining us. It is the Larry Elder Show. I'm Jennifer Horn, sitting in for my friend, the Sage. Today, he'll be back with you next week. Give him a follow on all the social media platforms at Larry Elder. You can find me on Instagram and Facebook at Jennifer Horn Radio and on X and on Truth at Jennifer Horn. And thanks for joining us today. Open Line Friday. We've gone through some of the big issues of today and of the week. And John in Cleveland on line one. Thanks for holding. John, you're on the Larry Elder Show. Hello, John. All right, we lost John. Mike in Sacramento up next. John's loss, Mike, is your gain. Hello, Mike.
9: Hey there. You're Hi. Doing an absolutely wonderful job.
8: Thank you so much. I appreciate that.
9: I just wanted to say that Gavin out here in California, not accidentally, not stupidly, but purposely, has destroyed over 1 million acres of farms, family-owned farms, ranches, orchards, and vineyards.
8: This is something a lot of people don't know unless they're familiar with the landscape of California politics. And that is that if you drive up the 5 freeway throughout California, you are going to see a state-sponsored Dust Bowl sign all over the farms in California because of environmental restrictions. They've really held back. They've sent farmers packing and running from the state because they can't get the water and the resources that they need for cattle farms, for almonds, all of these great products of California. And Newsom is responsible for that. And even, you know, one of the interesting things is that Brooke Rollins, the Department of Agriculture secretary, has been looking into California to try to see if she can bring some relief from the federal government. That's how bad it's getting. Thanks so much for the phone call. Let's sneak one in. Ken in Boise, Idaho. Hi, Ken.
10: Good to talk to you.
8: Thanks. Good to talk to you.
10: So I think we should give Iran the nuclear weapon.
8: Okay, this is some crazy stuff here, Ken. Why should we do that?
10: I wanted to give them a live one and drop it on their head in Tehran.
8: Okay, I see what you mean. You want us to give them a nuclear weapon. Is that what you're saying?
10: Yes. In 1979, I was about 34 years old. And at that time, I said, let's make that a glass parking lot right now. And I still believe we should do that.
8: Well, I think it's an interesting idea. I don't know if we're prepared to go full nuke on Iran yet, but appreciate you and appreciate the phone calls and always great. All right, really quickly, Greg in L.A., you've got like 10 seconds, Greg.
11: Miss Jennifer, one point in fact, our parents were separated for about 3 years during World War II. The husband who fought in the war, he survived all of that. Then they came back and then eventually started having this large family of ours. We're Yaqui Indian, Mexican, and Spanish in
8: Greg,
11: our lineage.
8: We're out of time, but I wanted to try to sneak you in because you've been holding. Thanks so much for the phone call, and hopefully we'll pick it up again next week. Thank you all for joining us. Happy Father's Day to all the dads out there. Thanks to the whole crew here on The Larry Elder Show. I'm Jennifer Horn. It is The Larry Elder Show.
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13: News this hour from Town Hall. I'm Ron Taylor. Israel and the Iran-backed Hezbollah terrorist group agreed Friday to halt the heavy fighting in southern Lebanon that had threatened to unravel in an interim peace agreement between the U.S. and Iran. In a Salem Radio Network interview, retired Lieutenant Colonel Robert McGinnis says part of the peace deal with Iran is dependent on Israel's conflict with Hezbollah.
14: The balance of it on working with the proxies like Hezbollah, I can be sympathetic to Israel primarily because they've been attacked consistently by, you know, Hezbollah and obviously the Hamas mess. And then the Houthis continue to occasionally bombard with whatever ballistic missiles they have.
13: Hezbollah and Israel went to war shortly after the outbreak of the wider conflict, with Hezbollah firing rockets and drones at civilian communities in northern Israel and Israel seizing large swaths of southern Lebanon. House Speaker Mike Johnson tells the Salem Radio Network he's predicting Republicans will keep the House as there are many great candidates who are running.
15: I am very encouraged as I'm out on the field. I mean, we are in a critical midterm election, right on the verge of it. And as you know, we have to defy history to hold the majority, grow the majority for the House Republicans. Only twice in 90 years has a sitting president picked up seats for his party. This one is going to be different than any in the past. This is a midterm unlike any other because of all the many factors.
13: He says Republicans have an excellent chance at maintaining control of the House as solid common sense candidates are running.
15: We've got great candidates, an extraordinary record to run on, a great environment, and meanwhile, the Democrats are going stock raving mad. There's an insurgent left has taken over the Democrat Party. The Marxists are taking control. They're openly running as socialists and anti-Semites and everything else. And I really, really like our chances in the fall. I'm convinced we're going to win.
13: Speaker Johnson was interviewed by the Salem Radio Network. News and analysis at townhall.com.
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13: Kansas City, Missouri plans to boost security by installing facial recognition cameras on buses.
16: However, the rollout has been delayed by technical and financial issues. Officials hope the cameras will be ready for the World Cup matches the city began hosting this week. Privacy concerns have also played a role in the delay. The state backed out of providing funds, but the program is moving forward with federal and local money. Safe Space Global, the company behind the project, believes the technology will enhance safety. Critics worry about privacy and potential misuse. Keith Peters, Washington.
13: Scotland fans have brought a festive atmosphere to Boston during the World Cup. The Tartan Army, as they're known, has filled bars and restaurants, boosting the local economy and challenging beer supplies. Massachusetts Governor Mara Healey extending bar hours, and thousands of Scots have flocked to the area. Tennent's Lager, Scotland's top beer, has been in high demand, with bars like The Haven increasing orders to keep it up. More at townhall.com. Attorneys for Luigi Mangione are reversing course on plans to use a psychiatric defense in the UnitedHealthcare murder trial.
17: Mangione has pled not guilty to the 2024 shooting of UnitedHealthcare CEO Brian Thompson. The switch comes just a day after his lawyers told Judge Gregory Caro they plan to argue the 28-year-old was suffering from extreme emotional disturbance at the time. The defense lawyers were facing a Thursday deadline to provide prosecutors with information to support the emotional disturbance claim. That defense is not the same as not guilty by reason of insanity, but if jurors had accepted it, it could have led to less time in prison. Mangione's state trial is scheduled to start September 8th. I'm Jennifer King.
13: The Department of Education announcing a reduction in interest rates for federal student loans, describing it as part of a plan to make a higher education more affordable. With growing numbers of borrowers in default, the Trump administration pitched the temporary 1% reduction. More on these stories at townhall.com.
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0: Those of you who listen to the show and watch the show regularly usually expect to hear Paul Markle here on the broadcast on Fridays, but Paul is driving through the mountains today with no signal, so we've given him the day off. And, Greg, I'll let you do your shtick. We're on all three platforms right now. Tell people where to watch. Get involved in that separate third-party chat. We'd hope you use the chats in the platforms that you're using because we monitor those. Those show up. That's great. And then we'll get to our guest, Dr. John Lott. He's got a study out that's going to blow your mind. We got a lot to cover with John in three segments. Let's get rolling.
1: Yeah, sure. Places to watch the show are going to be YouTube and Rumble. Just do a search for Armed America Radio with Mark Walters. 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
0: Greg says that because he's the one that set that up. Way, so. Yeah. He has to throw that plug in. Personally, I'd rather you be on the YouTube chat or the Rumble chat. That'd be the way to do it because I get to see all
1: that's
0: of them.
1: That's the one you see.
0: I see all of them. It's my show. We've got a lot to talk about. Guys, I was on the press conference today with Ken Cuccinelli, former Virginia Attorney General. We're going to be talking about that on Sunday. But I might get into some of that with you in the fourth segment because we've got John for segment one, two, and three. John, welcome in, my friend. How you doing?
2: Doing great. I was actually the expert for Ken in the case that he was arguing in Virginia on the assault weapons ban there. So I'll have to see how that works out. But anyway, it was fun doing that. Kind of a crazy weekend this last weekend because he called me up on Saturday and I basically had to get my report in by Sunday evening. So.
0: Well, the take that he's using on the approach on this is interesting because he's using Virginia's very strong militia clause. So right. The assault weapons ban case is what we're talking about, ladies and gentlemen. The assault weapons bill is really the one we're focusing on here. This law goes into effect in about 12 days or so, 13 days, something like that. It goes in on July 1st, whatever that math is, whatever day today is, I'm even paying attention. But on July 1st, that unconstitutional bill banning your right to bear arms, particularly what they define as assault firearms, John, as you know, takes effect. And it is a ban, and they're using very strong state language on the approach. The press conference today was quite fascinating. And as I said, ladies and gentlemen, I've got the transcripts in front of me, and maybe we'll dig a little bit deeper into that in the fourth segment. John, let's talk first off about the weed case yesterday. Let's talk, we're calling it the weed case. Let's talk about the Hamani decision. That was huge for a lot of different reasons. And before I give you my opinion on that, I'd like to get your thoughts on that case.
2: Right. Well, I mean, it was pretty surprising. There were some people who thought we could lose that. It was not the preferred case that a lot of people would have liked to have taken to the Supreme Court. You know, it's kind of like bad cases make bad law type of way of labeling. And here you had a guy who was a criminal. You don't like unsympathetic people going before the court because, you know, a number of the justices understandably aren't too thrilled right. about being nice to criminals. But it was a 9-0, it was a unanimous decision, striking down the prohibition on people who were using marijuana from being able to go and have guns. And Gorsuch wrote an incredibly strong decision, and I think it cleared up whatever ambiguity, and I didn't really think there was a huge amount, but in the Rahimi decision that they had been forced to do, another case where you had somebody who was a despicable person, someone who had shot at people, had beaten up his girlfriend and stuff like that. In that case, though, he had been adjudicated, had essentially agreed in court that he was guilty of those crimes. And so that was an important point that Gorsuch kept on hammering away at in this decision. But so here's the issue in this case, and that is, up until the Trump administration, marijuana was classified as a class one type substance, which basically means it has no redeeming features. And whether or not if something is classified that means if you're using it, then you're committing a crime. You're not allowed to go and own guns at all, even if 40 states in the United States allow people to be able to go and use marijuana on different levels. And

0: what the government wanted to go and argue is that, you know, if you were taking something like marijuana, you'd be impaired and not be able to go and function properly. And Gorsuch, I thought, did a very good job on this. He basically, and if you ever listen to the oral arguments, they're mm-hmm. pretty entertaining. You know, he was saying, look, you look at the history, a lot of the founding fathers drank regularly. You had like John Adams having like a pint of whiskey in the morning. You had somebody like mm-hmm. Thomas Jefferson saying that he didn't really drink very much. He only had like six glasses of wine with dinner.
1: With dinner, yeah.
0: And, you know, people don't realize that kind of before we really had refrigeration, people basically used alcohol to keep things from going bad, you know, to go and make it so that you didn't have bacteria or other things, little amoebas swimming around in what you were drinking. And so people basically, a lot of people basically had alcohol with all their different meals. And what Gorsuch made clear is that, look, in this case, all the individual had done was tell the police that yeah, he had marijuana once every 2 days. There's no evidence that he was impaired in any way. Gorsuch makes it clear that if you look at the historical analogs there, mm-hmm. people were only really banned from having guns if they were so inebriated that they weren't able to properly function. And it was often done in order to protect financially rather than go and deal with restrictions on gun use. And the Rahimi case, where he's bringing that in again, is just you have to prove, you have to have adjudication that the person is a danger to themselves right. or others. And simply having the police be told that the guy uses marijuana once every 2 days, you know, that didn't meet any of the criteria that was there. And so you got all the justices to agree. Now, I will say one warning that people should have, and that is, one of the concurring opinions by Justice Jackson and Sotomayor, while they agree with the bottom line on people who have marijuana shouldn't be banned from being able to go and have guns, they, in their concurrence, took a lot of issue with using Bruin for doing right. that because they said, you know, they don't like the fact that you should just look at the history. They said that that was arbitrary. They wanted to have what's called a balancing test where a judge or the justices would kind of go in their own mind and weigh the relative benefits versus the costs. And to me, that seems a lot more arbitrary and a lot less able to predict what's going to happen with those things. But, you know, after the Heller decision, you had courts across the country that were using these balancing tests. And time after time, when they were using these balancing tests, they would go and uphold different types of gun control laws because you'd have liberal judges who would go and say, well, we think the benefits from these gun control laws outweigh the costs. And that's what the Democrat justices on the Supreme Court would like to go back to. And the problem is that that should at least be a warning sign to people that if the Democrats and the Democrats get back in charge, you basically have virtually all the Democrats, on the House Judiciary Committee want to pack mm-hmm. the Supreme Court, at least all but one of the Democratic senators want to pack the Supreme Court. And so, you know, you're going to, if you have 13 or 15 justices, as they're talking about, it's going to be pretty clear that the new justices that they're going to have are going to have similar views to Jackson and Sotomayor.
1: And it would wipe out our Second Amendment as we know it. I have a lot to unpack with John. Ladies and gentlemen, we're getting ready to take our first break. I've been taking some notes. John, just so you know, before the break, I took a deep dive into this. You've already touched on some of this that I talked about yesterday. We're going to go there. I can't wait to get your perspective and some of my thoughts. And something I didn't mention yesterday, ladies and gentlemen, stick around for this one. I asked a good friend of ours, who I won't name, his thoughts on what I'm getting ready to mention to John when we come back. And I'll tell you what he had to say, this unknown person. We'll be right back with John. Don't go away.
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1: Hi guys, it's Mark. 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
2: 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Welcome back to the show.
1: Yeah, welcome back to the show, folks. I mentioned to you yesterday, if you're watching, I usually hold up, Greg, as you know, that Blackout Coffee bag that I have out here.
4: Yep.
1: Yeah, I had to scarf it and move it back in the house.
4: Oh, you had to use it, huh?
1: We ran out yesterday, and I didn't bring another bag out with me. So I can just tell you that the QR code up above me, if you're watching on your screen, you can put your phone at that, your camera, you know how to do it, and it'll take you right to blackoutcoffee.com/AAR. And Greg, you might as well ask me how many cups of Blackout Coffee I had to start my day today, because it was more than one, but it was less than three. Did I give it away?
4: I'm going to guess it was two.
1: It was two, and I'm glad you guessed that right, because I would have had a field day with that if you did not. 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You can do the same thing. by visiting blackoutcoffee.com/AAR. And if you don't want to go to that one because it's too much to type the AAR, just use the AAR promo code. Get in like I do on the coffee of the month, and it's great. I get two bags shipped to me, you know, about every 3 weeks, and it works perfect for me. It'll work perfect for you. 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Let's go back to Dr. John Lott. John, of course, we'll just give him this plug here because it's crimeresearch.org, ladies and gentlemen, and we are going to talk about some of his latest research that's going to blow your mind. But I want to keep going on this Hamani weed case here. John, welcome back in. A bunch of things to talk about. First of all, KJB's concurrence on this was fascinating, number one. I'll get to that in a second. But I've got to ask you this question. This popped up yesterday during a conversation I had, John, with I'm only going to say because I don't want to put words in his mouth, and if I get him on the show, I'll let him talk about it himself. But somebody that you and I know very well and are close to, a powerhouse in the gun rights movement, and I'll just leave it at that. And I ask the question, is it possible, John, that the government appealed this to and sought cert at the Supreme Court, even though the Fifth Circuit in Texas had already ruled the same thing? Is there, the more I looked at this, I thought, you know, the government had to know here. The Trump administration has relaxed the classification, as you were talking about. It used to be a class one. They've relaxed that. Nobody's hammering the states. The feds are letting the states do what they want with marijuana, even though it remains technically illegal at the federal level. It's being relaxed. It might even go wayside eventually. I wouldn't be shocked to see marijuana be legalized across the country, even at the federal level at some point. I don't know when, but it's certainly possible. Could it be that they sought cert in this case because they wanted this decision? Could that possibly be an angle? I'll just say that our good friend agreed with that and said that's a very strong possibility that the government did this because they knew how it was going to be ruled on. You think that's possible?
0: I don't think so. I mean, there are other cases that they could have surely brought that would have had more sympathetic litigants involved. And, admittedly, they had a hard line to argue with in the case. But, you know, you listen to the oral arguments and you go and you read the evaluation after the oral arguments. And I guess, you know, I'm shocked that it was 9-0. I mean, it's easy to go and do Monday morning quarterbacking afterwards. Sure, sure. And people can say you should have seen this, but I look at that and it's not obvious. There are many prominent scholars who follow these cases thought that there was a chance we could lose this 5-4, that Alito in the oral arguments was hostile to, or let's put it this way, was supportive, seemed very supportive of the government's arguments that were there.
1: He did.
0: You know, it seemed like you had the three Democrats who could have said, look, we don't think, you know, we want marijuana to be legal, but we don't, we hate gun rights too at the same time. And Roberts could have gone that way. So, you know, it's not obvious. Just listening to the oral arguments and reading, if you read a lot of the evaluation of the oral arguments, people were saying could go either way.
1: Yeah, it's interesting.
0: I think predict it was going to be 9-0. I don't know. Maybe you can find somebody who predicted it would be a 9-0, but there weren't many like that.
1: I didn't think that. I thought it may have been 6-3 or 7-2. In fact, I was talking with Jared Yanis about literally 5 minutes before it came out. My guess would have been at best 7-2, but you know, this just highlights, ladies and gentlemen, if you've ever watched the oral arguments at the Supreme Court, and I would highly recommend you do, regardless of the case, it's quite fascinating, and it just highlights how difficult it is sometimes, probably, John, more often than not, to determine how a case is going to go based on questioning, because we've seen questioning like this before from somebody like Alito, who, if I was a betting man, I would have said it could have been 8-1, and it might have been Alito because of his line of questioning. So you just never really know. But let's go to KJB's concurrence. I found this interesting because it's right in line with what we're talking about here. She made the comment that she agreed with this decision because of its alignment with the precedent in Bruin. And then threw the but in, kind of like, well, I support the Second Amendment, but she understood the precedent in Bruin, but had to make it clear in her concurrence that she disagreed, as you pointed out in the first segment, with Bruin, and that's what led to they wind up packing the courts. But she at least acknowledged the precedents in Bruin. So my deep dive on this yesterday, the bottom line was, this absolutely strengthens Bruin going forward.
0: No, I don't think so.
1: You don't? No, I mean, Tell me why.
0: Well, I mean, she says, all she's saying is that she's not surprised that the majority ruled the way they did because of Bruin, but she made it very clear that she doesn't accept Bruin as good
1: she
0: precedent.
1: Did.
0: She, so, you know, it's, if you had five members of the court who were like her and Sotomayor, they may have said, sure, you know, people can go and own guns, but we're going to, who are using marijuana, but we're going to go back to these balancing tests that were there where we get to decide whether we think the benefits from people owning guns outweigh the costs that are there. And it's pretty clear, just like, you know,
1: you surely remember
0: the cases after Heller, there was one court case after another around the country where they would go and support different types of gun control laws because those liberal judges said that the benefits of the laws outweighed the costs. And so she would move back to that type of regime. So she would, you know, what it appears like she would go and say, look, there, Heller has certain logic to it. You know, she never talked about Heller. So she would get Bruin. Now, to me, Heller and Bruin were pretty much the same. Both of them were basically not relying on balancing tests. It's just that judges around the country didn't want to, I guess, understand that. And so Bruin had to make it doubly clear that, yeah, we just think, you know, you read what's there and you go from that.
1: Yeah, when we come back, ladies and gentlemen, I want to go a little bit further into that with John. I find his answer on that fascinating for a lot of different reasons, and don't disagree with you, John, at all. It's clear to see where you're coming from in that. Guys, we've got John for one more segment, so we're going to move quick. Buckle in the next segment. We'll be right back.

0: With SRN News, I'm Bob Agnew in Washington. President Trump has unveiled a new Air Force One, a formerly Qatari-owned jumbo jet, now converted into the official U.S. presidential aircraft. The plane features a bold navy blue and red exterior, departing from the traditional robin's egg blue. This one serves as a temporary solution until the new Boeing jets arrive, expected in 2028. The Air Force plans to keep the current VC-25As in service alongside the new jet. As people gather to celebrate Juneteenth at events across the U.S., former President Obama and the former First Lady Michelle Obama welcomed the first visitors to his presidential center. A million visitors a year expected to come together at the sprawling campus honoring the nation's first black president. On Wall Street, a winning session to end the week on Friday. The Dow was up by 72 points at the closing bell. The Nasdaq up by almost 500. This is SRN News.
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9: 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You'll get $500 off on your bill. 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They're going to give you that credit on that $500 if you owe $500 or less on the phone to make the switch, so you don't have to pay it. So you're not going to pay a phone bill for a while. There's more phones you add. So take advantage of that at patriotmobile.com/AAR. Let's go back to Dr. John Lott. John, I wish I had more time with you. I really do. I know you're going, and I know you said you were going to be out of the country. Guys, I really wanted John on the program Sunday. His schedule wouldn't permit it, so we've got him today, and we'll just cut up snippets and get them all over social media for you over the weekend. In the meantime, John, I find the conversation about, you know, Greg and I were talking about the Fifth Circuit and why didn't the government leave it alone, and talking about KJB, and I agree with everything that you said. However, I think in the long run, you know, we've got the Wolford case coming out, and as you know, there's about 20 cases that are lined up relative to guns to a certain degree and a certain extent before the Supreme Court. Clearly, they're not going to take them all. In the short term, sans a packed court, do you think these cases that we win? Because obviously, I think you and I are in agreement that we will win the Wolford case in Hawaii, hands down. If we get an assault weapons ban case, we'll win that. And to me, that seems to me, in the short run anyway, at least with the current makeup of the court and into maybe the next election or past, if we can keep the White House and the House and Senate, that maybe it strengthens. That was my take on that. I'll give you the final word. Now I got to talk to you about Canada. Go for it.
1: Right. Yeah. Well, I mean, I think I'm optimistic. I think the Supreme Court is probably waiting for a decision from the Third Circuit on New Jersey's assault weapons ban. I mean,
9: agreed.
1: They like to have circuit splits. And unfortunately, the states that have adopted things like assault weapons bans and many other types of gun control laws are in those federal circuits where the Democrats have controlled the circuit because of Trump's appointments to the Third Circuit, which includes New Jersey and in Pennsylvania. He's been able to flip control of that court. His judicial appointments have been probably the best from the Bill of Rights perspective of any president in my lifetime, even more consistent than Reagan's. And but they're probably waiting till the Wolfowitz case comes down and wait till the Hamani case just to see if anything that the Supreme Court said in those cases would affect their decision on the New Jersey assault weapons ban.
9: Right.
1: But once the Wolfowitz case comes out on Hawaii, I think in relatively short fashion, we'll see the case, the en banc decision from the Third Circuit come down. And when that happens, my guess is the Supreme Court will fairly quickly grant cert for assault weapons ban case.
9: We need it desperately, John. We do. Listen, let me stop you there only because I really want to go to Canada with you, and we've only got about 4 minutes. The segments fly by. The numbers that you found in this study, ladies and gentlemen, take a listen to this. This will blow your mind. It did mine. John, Canada is a much more dangerous country than the United States. Take us to the break, man. This is fascinating stuff.
1: Right. Well, what you see is people go and compare reported crime rates, you know, so the FBI data from the United States with the reported crime rates in other countries. And the problem is that it can be very misleading. And, you know, Canada, the last time that they did a national survey on crime victimization was in 2019. What they found was that only 29% of violent crimes were reported to the police. In the United States, that year was about 41%. And the most recent year that we have, it was about a little bit over 48%. But here's the problem. If you have only 29% of violent crimes being reported in one country and 41% of crimes being reported in another country, even if the crime rate, the true crime rate was the same in both countries, because the higher rate that crimes would be reported in the United States, if you just looked at the reported crime rate, it would make it look like the United States was worse. And so what we did was we kind of did kind of a deep dive trying to take that into account. And it's pretty clear that Canada has a much, much, much higher violent crime rate than the United States. I mean, look, are homicides higher in the United States than Canada? Yeah, our homicide rate's about twice as high. But, you know, when you're talking about homicides, you know, it's like it's a tiny fraction of 1% of overall violent crimes involve homicides. It's about 0.2%. In Canada, it's about 0.2%. But the reason why it's so much lower in Canada is mainly because of the fact that they have so many other types of violent crimes like rape, robbery, aggravated assaults. And so the post that we have up on our website at crimeresearch.org kind of goes through how to compare the different measures that you have of crime. And I would argue that it looks like their violent crime rate in Canada is about 300% higher than the violent crime rate in the United States.
9: Yeah, we're
1: and,
9: not going to hear the mainstream press talk about that.
1: 175% higher. But
9: those are crazy numbers. We'll never hear that from the mainstream media here. It certainly doesn't fit their narrative because they like to push how much safer Canada is and Canada's gun control and how effective all that. It just doesn't work for them, John. Those numbers are 295% higher, ladies and gentlemen. I want you to go read the study at crimeresearch.org. It's up right now. go see that. John, that's were you shocked by that?
1: I guess I wasn't super shocked. I mean, there used to be something called the International Crime Victimization Survey, which gave a good measure across different countries. And in 2000, the Canadian rate was much higher than the U.S. rate. But it's gotten even worse relative to the United States compared to what was shown in that survey. But, you know, it's just not Canada. We did earlier work that we haven't really talked about with Australia. You know, in the United States, you have 45% of rapes and sexual assaults report to police. In Australia, it's like 19%. Well, wow. You just can't compare the number of reported crimes. And when you try to look at the measures of total rapes and sexual assaults, the rate in Australia is about three times higher than the rate in the United States. And I just had a piece in an Australian outlet with a federal senator down there that basically tried to go through those numbers.
9: Wow. John, it shocks me. I wouldn't have expected it to be 295% higher. I would have expected it to be higher with population figures and everything else. John, crimeresearch.org. Ladies and gentlemen, we've got to let John go. We're getting ready to take a break. John, thank you. Travel safe over the next couple of weeks. We know you're doing God's work wherever you're going to be. And when, ladies and gentlemen, when John is back in the United States, we will have him back on the program to talk about everything that he was doing. That's Dr. John Lott, crimeresearch.org. crimeresearch.org. When we come back, you've got me for the final segment on a Friday. We're going to wrap up your work week for you. Don't go away. We'll be right back on Armed American Radio's Daily Defense.

0: Hi guys, it's Mark. Look, I think you'll agree with me that as gun owners, we need to have each other's backs. That's regardless of what state we call home. Here at AAR, we discuss it every day, and we're heard in every state. Right now, Virginians desperately need our help. 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
1: 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And don't forget to join all the states' rights organizations that make such a huge difference around this country, including the National Rifle Association, the National Rifle Association at nra.org/AAR. 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They're all there for you at Armed American Radio. All right, so interesting conversation with John. He's got a lot going on, and I want to thank him for being here today. I know how busy he was, and he was kind enough to jump in and fill in for Paul today. John is always so spot on. But I'm gonna say this. I disagree with him on the fact that he didn't think Bruin, Greg, I thought it was interesting, he didn't think Bruin was strengthened by a case, even when KJB admitted, and she said and used the words, respecting the precedent set, this court respects the precedent set in Bruin. Words mean things. Now, I mean, to a liberal wacko, she'll say what she wants and do something completely different. We understand that. John is absolutely spot on the fact that if given the opportunity to wipe out Bruin, she would do that, and that is what she said without saying it. Tell me the quiet part out loud in her concurring opinion. But we already knew that. There's no shocker there. And the fact that we've got another case coming up, and that's the Wolford decision, which I had hoped would come out today. We'll see it, ladies and gentlemen. It's coming out any day now. It's really a matter of hours when that decision flies. It'll be here by the end of the month. And that's going to be a win as well for Second Amendment issues. The wins are piling up. All of these wins strengthen the precedent that's leading us to these wins, is the point that I'm trying to make. But we will see. John is absolutely correct, though, folks. They will. If they can pack the court, they're going to do it. They'll wipe Bruin out in a heartbeat, which is why it is so vital that we don't let that happen. That's why you got to join your state organizations, even if you're in a red state. On another court front. This one down in Florida. I was talking, Greg, we hadn't had Sheriff Kurt Hoffman from Sarasota on in a while, have we?
2: No, we haven't.
1: Well, we need to change that.
2: Yeah, sure.
1: Because Kurt sent me, he was the first one to send me the decision moments after it came out. Florida concealed carry ban for 18 to 20-year-olds ruled unconstitutional 2 days ago. I've been waiting to talk about this with you. We'll be going into this on Sunday with you. But a three-judge panel for Florida's 4th District Court of Appeals ruled on Wednesday that the state's ban on concealed carry for 18 to 20-year-olds is unconstitutional. And I was looking at a New York Post piece on this, that the judges were unanimous in their decision, and Judge Spencer D. Levine wrote the majority opinion. He observed, and I quote, 18 to 20-year-olds can defend their country without restrictions, but can only utilize their Second Amendment right to self-defense with severe restrictions. Restricting 18 to 20-year-olds, members of the same political community as other law-abiding adults, and those are the operative words there, folks, political community, from our right to self-defense would make the Second Amendment a second-class right. This burden on law-abiding 18 to 20-year-olds' right to public carry, and specifically here concealed carry, which is not applicable to any other adults, is a burden that is facially unconstitutional as to 18 to 20-year-olds. Wow. And, of course, Uttmeyer, the AG, this guy, I mean, Florida's been making some great Second Amendment moves lately, ladies and gentlemen. They have. I mean, you got the blues down there trying to ban you in the HOAs and all that nonsense. But at the state government level, where it really matters right now, here's what Uttmeyer had to say about that in an ex post 2 days ago. In another win for the unalienable rights of Floridians, the 4th DCA, District Court of Appeals, agreed with our position that Florida's law banning adults under 21 from concealed carrying a firearm is unconstitutional. We will not seek further review, and we'll work with FDACS to implement the court's order. There you have it. That was a three-judge unanimous decision in the state of Florida. So another huge victory. And also, as of Friday, 18 to 20-year-old West Virginians are able to legally conceal carry for self-defense without needing any permit or license from the state. Yet again, another throat punch to the other side. Those clowns are getting beat up at every single twist and turn. Are we winning the fight, ladies and gentlemen? Seems like it, until you move to other states and realize, oh, wait a minute here. We've got 17 or 18 states that just don't care. And, of course, the usual suspects in New Jersey, New York, California, Illinois, Maryland, and now, of course, Virginia, where the fight is, that is literally the battlefield. And that battlefield is going to play out nationally if the Democrats win, which is why we cannot let our guard down. We must stay on our toes. I mentioned this yesterday. As gun owners, as gun rights advocates and supporters, as supporters of the right to bear arms, as patriots, supporters of our Bill of Rights, we've been on defense on this issue for a long time. We are now on offense. Now is the time to put our foot on the gas. Now is the time to join those states, groups, organizations, vcdl.org, azcdl.org, Florida Carry, CCDL is free. 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Don't matter what state you live in, folks. Join the organization. I don't care how blue your state is. I don't care how red your state is. Just get her done. Get her done. We've got a great show lining up for you on Sunday. The Monster Cast will be here before you know it. And I'll leave you with this today, only because it's fun, and I did use this in a YouTube video yesterday. Carry on, carry often, carry absolutely everywhere. Never, ever, ever leave your cave without your club. No self-respecting caveman would ever be caught outside his cave without his club. Enjoy your day. Stay safe. Enjoy your weekend. I'll see you on Sunday evening's MonsterCast.
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4: News this hour at Town Hall. I'm Bob Agnew in Washington. Former Deputy National Security Advisor K.T. McFarland says President Trump has done a masterful job of rallying Arab countries in the battle against Iran.
5: And the test of all of this will be the Abraham Accord. You know, historically, whenever there's fighting in the Middle East, the Gulf Arabs, Saudi Arabia, Kuwait, et cetera, they sit it out. They let everybody else fight, and then they just watch from the sidelines. This time, President Trump has managed to bring those Gulf Arabs to our side and to Israel's side.
4: McFarland spoke this week with the Salem Radio Network. The attacks continue between Israel and the Hezbollah terrorist group that's been firing rockets at Israeli civilians from South Lebanon. Stephane Jufa lives in northern Israel near the border and says people there do not support a military pullout from South Lebanon.
6: We cannot just stop and pull out because here where we are, we need to be protected against the Hezbollah. The war started with Lebanon because Hezbollah was firing at us. This is not an Israeli initiative. So we had to find some safe room in order to defend our village.
4: House Speaker Mike Johnson says his Republican Party is focused on a host of critical domestic issues, not the least of which is election integrity.
7: The last administration left this country with a mess in every area of public policy. We addressed a whole lot of it in the first reconciliation bill, the Working Families Tax Cuts, the big, beautiful bill. We did Reconciliation 2.0 to make sure that we can fund border security and immigration enforcement. Shockingly, Democrats don't want to give a dime to that anymore. And now we're on 3.0, Reconciliation 3.0. It's going to be geared to continue to get our country back on the right track with addressing affordability and national defense and this fraught crisis that we're seeing in Democrat blue states, and also election integrity.
4: This is House Speaker Mike Johnson, and you'll find more of these stories at townhall.com.
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4: Federal prosecutors are bringing new charges as the administration continues its effort to dismantle Antifa's nationwide network. Here's correspondent Willie Nelson.
9: The Trump administration is notching another victory in its crackdown on Antifa after federal prosecutors charged 15 people accused of obstructing immigration enforcement operations in Minnesota. The defendants allegedly coordinated efforts to disrupt an ICE operation in Minneapolis using blockades, tracking tactics, and intimidation. The case is the latest in a nationwide effort targeting Antifa-linked extremists and terror suspects. Willie Nelson, The White House.
4: As people gather to celebrate Juneteenth at events across the country, former President Obama and former First Lady Michelle Obama welcomed the first visitors to his presidential center. 1 million visitors a year expected to come together at the sprawling campus honoring the nation's first ever black president. The center's grand opening time to coincide with the fifth year since June 19th became a federal holiday. Breaking news at townhall.com. Haya Panjwani reports on the summer solstice this weekend.
10: Sunday is the longest day of the year for half the planet. The summer solstice this Sunday marks the longest day of the year in the Northern Hemisphere and the start of astronomical summer. It's the opposite in the Southern Hemisphere, where it's the shortest day of the year and winter will start. The Earth's axis is tilted at an angle as it travels around the sun. Solstices mark the times when the Earth is tipped most extremely, either toward or away from the sun. That means the hemispheres are getting very different amounts of sunlight, and the days and nights are at their most unequal. I'm Haya Panjwani.
4: President Trump has unveiled the new Air Force One, a formerly Qatari-owned jumbo jet, now converted into the official U.S. presidential aircraft. The plane features a bold navy blue and red exterior. Departing from the traditional robin's egg blue, it serves as a temporary solution until new Boeing jets arrive in 2028. More at townhall.com.
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13: Welcome to This Week on Capitol Hill, your insider's guide to the story shaping Washington and the world. I'm your host, Tony Perkins. This week, we're on the road in Gainesville, Georgia, before a live and enthusiastic party.
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13: I'm part in the Research Council's Faith, Family, and Future Tour. Well, the big news this week.
15: On Sunday, we reached an agreement with Iran that achieves everything we set out to accomplish, everything and much more. Ending the current conflict, reopening the Strait of Hormuz, and preventing Iran from ever obtaining a nuclear weapon. That's what it was all about. That was about 99%. Iran cannot have a nuclear weapon.
13: That was President Donald Trump earlier this week. Well, the release of the agreement's text midweek has raised concerns both here in the United States and Israel. We'll discuss the implications of the

0: It's not allowed. The Save America Act. And that can be passed any way they want to pass it, but I'm not going to sign Pfizer unless it's done.
1: We'll discuss the future of Pfizer with Georgia Congressman Andrew Clyde. And House Speaker Mike Johnson will be joining us with his take on this week's events. All of that and more coming up on This Week on Capitol Hill.
2: Today's edition of This Week on Capitol Hill is being presented by AARP.
1: Iran was not the only issue generating controversy this week in Washington. From France, President Trump sparked another round of debate with a Truth Social post announcing that he would delay Jay Clayton's confirmation as Director of National Intelligence unless the Senate first passed the Save America Act, along with the reauthorization of Section 702 of FISA. Joining us now to discuss this and more is Congressman Andrew Clyde, who serves on the House Appropriations Committee and the Budget Committee. He represents the 9th Congressional District of Georgia, where we are tonight. Congressman Clyde, welcome to This Week on Capitol Hill.
3: Well, thank you, Tony. It's great to be with you.
1: All right, before we get into the FISA lapse and the concerns about that and the Save America Act, I want to get your reaction to what we know so far about the Iran deal.
3: Well, I tell you, if there's a person who can make a deal and make a good deal for the United States of America, it's President Donald J. Trump. He loves this country, and I think it would not be a good deal if he didn't want it, if he didn't sign it, then. It's got to be a good deal for our country, I really believe. The number one requirement was to ensure that Iran never got a nuclear weapon, and that is happening with this particular deal right here. You know, there are some concerns about a $300 billion fund in it, but not one dime of that's coming from the United States. It's basically going to come from frozen money that the United States has, through sanctions, has frozen across the world.
1: Let's talk now about FISA. We're going to talk a little bit later with former Congresswoman Michelle Bachmann more about the MOU, the Memorandum of Understanding that was signed this week. FISA was another big issue. I mean, this is something that is used for foreign intelligence, but you, along with others, myself included, have had some concerns about needed reforms. Many of those reforms have been done, but that's not what held it up. It is lapsed. This is a large part of the president's daily briefing on threats to the country. Are you concerned about that?
3: Well, I'm very concerned about the reauthorization of FISA as it is right now. Okay. 2 years ago, we reauthorized FISA with a number of very good reforms to it, but it still isn't enough. You know, we have a Fourth Amendment in our Constitution, and it talks about being secure in your homes, on your persons, in your papers, all right? There's a preemption clause there that says, you know, the Second Amendment has a preemption clause that says shall not be infringed. The Fourth Amendment also has a preemption clause, and it says shall not be violated. Okay, so it is critically important that we uphold the Constitution, the Fourth Amendment of the Constitution, when we reauthorize FISA, because it's foreign intelligence surveillance, not United States citizen surveillance.
1: Let's step back for just a moment and explain exactly what Section 702 does.
3: Well, Section 702 allows for the intelligence agencies of the United States to grab the metadata from all of the electronic communication service providers, you know, whether it's, Verizon or AT&T or any of the large communication service providers, or even now within the current FISA bill, they made that definition so broad. Now it could be anyone that actually has a router that provides Wi-Fi to you, like Starbucks, right? Okay, or McDonald's, right? And that needs to be tightened up. It's too broad, so that what we have is more security for the privacy of American citizens, so that they are not surveilled. If the government wants to surveil us, fine, get a warrant. All right.
1: Are you confident you can get those provisions into FISA now that it is lapsed? I mean, there should be some robust conversations taking place.
3: Well, it has lapsed, but yet it hasn't lapsed. Okay. Back in March, the actual FISA court, Foreign Intelligence Surveillance,

0: Files Act court reauthorized FISA for a year, and that is something that can happen within the statute. The statute allows that. Okay, so literally from March of 2026 to March of 2027, FISA is still actually technically authorized. So we're within this area of a continuing authorization. All right, so it's kind of a gray area that people are like, well, Congress hasn't actually reauthorized it. Well, we actually reauthorized the court to reauthorize it, but it only lasts for a year. So we have a little bit of time yet, okay? But we still need to get these Fourth Amendment protections into the bill, all right? It's like when the government wants to buy the metadata. Commercial entities can buy it, and that's fine, but the government should be able to, because commercial agencies, they can't throw you in jail. They can't take away your rights. The government can, so the government needs to get a warrant in order to do these things.
1: So that's one issue. That's not what derailed it this time in the Senate. The Senate was moving forward for reauthorization. Then the president this week said, I'm not going to sign it unless it includes, say, the Save America Act. So first, speak to what the Save America Act is.
0: Sure. The Save America Act is really three-pronged. Number one, you have to be a United States citizen to vote. Number two, in order to register to vote, you have to prove United States citizenship. And number three, the voter rolls across the country for federal elections have to be verified to ensure that there are only citizens in those rolls. Now, that means illegal aliens cannot be in the rolls. That also means that legal aliens cannot be on the rolls either. They cannot vote. You have to be a citizen in order to vote, and that is so critically important. We have photo ID required in that as well, and there are about 34 states that require voter ID, but yet there's 16 that don't, and that's
1: great.
0: Very concerning.
1: So this is just common sense.
0: It is. It's common sense.
1: I mean, you have to have an ID to get on an airplane. You have to have an ID to cash a check, if you can cash it. So voting, I mean, that is one of the most sacred duties of a citizen of this country.
0: Absolutely. It is people's voice. For people to make their voice heard in government, the way we do that is the vote.
1: So we have a little over a minute and a half left. What are the prospects of Save America Act passing?
0: Well, I was very, very pleased to see the president's tweet. I actually spoke to him Monday a week ago, right as the Georgia elections, the early voting started. I spoke to him about this specific issue, and he actually told me then that he said it has to be. Save America Act has to be attached to FISA for me to sign it. And now he comes out with a tweet on it. So I think that gives us great momentum, all right, to push that and make that happen this coming week.
1: Well, it has passed in the House. Save America Act has passed. FISA has passed in the House. The Senate is where the issue lies.
0: That's true. It is, but I think the House is going to try and pass FISA again. And when we do it, we need to be putting Save America Act in with it. The Senate, as you said, the Senate could actually do it because FISA is over there right now, and as well as the Save America Act is there.
1: Been sitting there.
0: Been sitting there a while.
1: A lot of things sit in the Senate.
0: A lot more than sit in the House, that's for sure. You're right, Toby.
1: Congressman Andrew Clyde, thanks so much for joining us.
0: Thank you.
1: All right, folks, don't go anywhere. When we come back, we're going to be joined by former Congresswoman Michelle Bachmann. She's going to be joining us to talk about the Memorandum of Understanding between the United States and Iran. Is it a good deal? Is it good for Israel? What should we be looking for? All of that and more. Still to come, we're going to be joining the speaker as well. So don't go anywhere. More this week on Capitol Hill. Straight ahead.
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1: Welcome back to This Week on Capitol Hill. I'm your host, Tony Perkins, and we're at North Hall Church in Georgia, right outside of Gainesville, Georgia, with a live enthusiastic... All right, we were talking, we just touched on this, but I want to go deeper into the memorandum of understanding that was signed this week between the United States and Iran regarding the war. It buys us 60 more days of a ceasefire as the details are kind of negotiated. But in the 14 paragraphs that we have, it tells us a lot. Joining me now to discuss this and more is Michelle Bachmann, a former member of Congress from Minnesota. Now, you served on the House Intelligence Committee during your time in Congress. Based on your understanding and your history of Iran and that regime, what do you make of this memorandum of understanding with the Iranian regime? Will it lead to peace in the Middle East?
11: 100% no, it will not lead to peace, because it's rewarding Iran, a terrorist regime, a death-defying regime, a regime that hates the United States and hates Israel with a passion. That hasn't changed despite leadership changes. They intend to take down our nation. They intend to take down Israel as well. So they have zero plans to abide by this agreement. And just look at the statements that were made today by the Ayatollah and by the leadership within Iran. They're very arrogant, very proud, very prideful. They're spurning Donald Trump. And they declare that they're the new superpower. In fact, they said they defeated two superpowers with this memorandum of understanding. They see the agreement that they won, and that they defeated the United States and they defeated Israel. Israel is the superpower of the Middle East. We're the global superpower of the world. They see that they've defeated us, and they've declared themselves the new global superpower in the Middle East. So that's what they think of the agreement. That's what they think of us. So I don't see any fear on the part of Iran regarding this agreement. They see they're going to become wealthy again. They're going to have freedom again. They can get right back up to their old tricks again to try to destroy the United States and build a nuclear weapon.
1: I was speaking earlier this week with the ambassador to the U.S. from Israel, Ambassador Leiter, and one of the concerns is the frozen assets that will be released. And of course, we don't know all the details of how this framework's going to work. However, there's no discussion in the 14 points about Iran reining in their proxies, Hezbollah, Hamas, the Houthis. Could not these assets, billions of dollars of assets, reestablish the harassment that these proxies, these terrorist proxies, have been toward Israel?
11: Oh, exactly. And as a matter of fact, they made a statement about that today, too. The Iranians said that they plan to use the money to rearm and remilitarize Hezbollah, which is their proxy. So if you see terrorism in the world, it's Iran behind it. They're the number one state sponsor of terrorism in the world. They've been designated that by the United States State Department since 1979. And so Donald Trump, I give him a lot of credit. I love Donald Trump as our president. I'm so grateful for him that he's our president. But I feel like I've seen two Donald Trumps in the Iran war. We had the most brilliant American leader, the bravest, most bold American leader, beginning on February 28th. It was really, truly a miraculous military operation where it was the United States partnering with Israel, our greatest ally. We'd never done anything like this before. It was a first in history. And we saw God miraculously brought one miracle after another, nearly hour after hour after hour, so much so that Iran was practically defeated. We saw not only the Ayatollah killed, all of the Iranian Revolutionary Guard Corps, literally to a person, every leader killed, and then we went down not one, not two, but three levels of leadership, destroying their navy, destroying their air force, destroying their military on the ground. We took out their nuclear production facilities. We did great damage to a lot of their missiles and their ballistic missiles and their launchers. We did an incredible job with the hand and blessing of an almighty God. And then I don't know what happened. It's like Donald Trump went to China and he said, now China's going to buy 200 Boeing jets. Okay, whoopee for that. Great. But it's like he came home a different person. I don't know what happened in China. I don't know if it was China. I don't know if he read poll numbers. He got cold feet because the midterms are coming. Poll numbers were going down. The price of gas was going up. People were churning against the war. So this may have been a pragmatic move more than anything, just eyeing the midterms. But this was a once-in-a-lifetime opportunity to destroy the worst state sponsor of terrorism and really the whole regime, because Qatar is the number one funder of terrorism in the world. We could have seen this whole network fall. And that's what I was just shocked at, because Donald Trump was so bold and he made statements that he was going to see this to the end. He was going to bring this whole thing to the end. And then he just pivoted on his heels And we saw this memorandum of understanding is a document I can't even recognize or understand, because from the White House's point of view, they're saying that the memorandum of understanding is all performance-based. You might have seen Vice President Vance on Sean Hannity's show this week, and he went through, he did a flawless job explaining the memorandum of understanding. I thought, gee, this sounds pretty good, after the vice president was done, until I read the text. And the text has no teeth of holding Iran accountable. It's the United States that gives Iran everything. Iran doesn't do anything. They have to make a statement that they've been making for 48 years, so they've been lying through their teeth about. And it's that, oh yeah, we won't make nuclear weapons. They've had their fingers crossed behind their back saying that for 48 years. So what's new with that? They're going to say it again. And then they said, yep, we'll open up the Straits of Hormuz. Well, today they've been very vocal. They said, yeah, we're planning to charge tolls on this. And they're planning to make hundreds of billions of dollars. It's against international law. They're not allowed to do that. So they intend to be rewarded. And remember where all this started, Tony. It started with October 7th. It was Iran that attacked Israel. They attacked through Hamas, their proxy, through Hezbollah, through the Iraqi militias, through the Houthis. So they have people that they pay to do their dirty work. Iran has other groups that they pay to do their dirty work. And they really are Terror Inc. That's all they are. Iran isn't a state. It's a terrorist organization, not the people, but the terrorist organization that runs Iran. So now they're back in business, and they'll have money.
1: Michelle, just have 30 seconds left. It may be a pragmatic decision, but what does it do to our relationship with Israel? 20 seconds.
11: It's devastating. If you look at the people of Israel, they're shocked. They feel betrayed. They feel that the United States has stabbed them in the back, because there is no security agreement for Israel in this. In fact, President Trump has slapped Benjamin Netanyahu this way, this way, this way, and this way in the last few days. And there's a very difficult election coming up this fall. Today he said, I don't know if I'll endorse him or not. Maybe I will. I don't know. But he's been very emotional lately, he said. Well, President Trump has looked very emotional lately, and I don't understand it. Again, our role is to be biblical in all of this, and the Bible tells us that nations will be judged for how they treat Israel. And that's really my question about this.
1: Shabbat, thanks for joining us. Always appreciate your insights. Folks, stick with us. We'll be back with more right after this.
12: With SRN News, I'm Bob Agnew in Washington. Federal prosecutors are bringing new charges as the Trump administration continues an effort to dismantle Antifa's nationwide network. The administration is notching another victory in its crackdown on Antifa after federal prosecutors charged 15 people accused of obstructing immigration enforcement operations in Minnesota. The defendants allegedly coordinated efforts to disrupt an ICE operation in Minneapolis using blockades, tracking tactics, and intimidation. As people gather to celebrate Juneteenth at some events across the country, former President Obama and former First Lady Michelle Obama welcomed the first visitors to his presidential center. 1 million visitors a year are expected to come together at the sprawling campus honoring the nation's first ever black president. The center's grand opening was timed to coincide with the fifth observance of June 19th as a federal holiday. This is SRN News.
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14: This is Hugh Hewitt for townhall.com. The Winter Fortress, The Epic Mission to Sabotage Hitler's Atomic Bomb, is a 2016 book by Neil Bascom. It tells the harrowing story of Norwegian commandos who attacked the German site at Wehrmacht in World War II. It was the Nazis' only plan for the mass production of heavy water, on which they had placed their primary bet to produce atomic weapons during World War II. I wish it had been converted to the film that it was option to be, because it would have been a shortcut for those who don't understand why Donald Trump is singularly focused on ensuring the Islamic Republic of Iran cannot make or buy a nuclear weapon. Trump is motivated by a conviction similar to that held by Churchill and FDR, and knew Hitler would use any weapon he could obtain, even as Trump and Netanyahu know the fanatics in Iran would use any weapon they could build or buy. Did we achieve enough to end the Iranian regime's nuclear program? Time will tell. The threat has existed for 2 decades now. Bravo to Trump for his orders to start destroying it. I'm Hugh Hewitt.
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1: Welcome back to This Week on Capitol Hill. I'm Tony Perkins, your host, and we are at North Hall Church in Gainesville, Georgia, with a live and decent... And here at North Hall Church, the pastor is with us. And by the way, this is home for Family Research Council's Pray, Vote, Stand chapter for Hall County. And Pastor Bucky, thanks for joining us.
18: Yeah, glad to have y'all and you here at North Hall Church.
1: Pastor Bucky Kennedy, senior pastor here and host for us tonight. I want to get into a conversation about pastors being engaged, but you just heard Michelle Bachman
18: right. Talking
1: about Israel, a biblical view of Israel, and I think there are a few foreign policy issues that are more important than our relationship with Israel and Jewish state.
18: Yeah, you know, Tony, most of the time people are looking at Israel through a geopolitical lens, and we have to understand them through biblical truth. And people ask me all the time, well, is Israel today the same Israel in the Bible, which is almost kind of funny. And they think, well, there's a lot that Israel does wrong. They've got a corrupt government. They got all this kind of stuff. And I always remind them, I said, you know something? I'm so glad that God's faithful to me when I'm rebellious. And if you read Israel's history throughout Scripture, God's always been faithful to Israel. He's always disciplined Israel. He's always called them back. But God's not forgotten Israel. And we need to understand that relationship biblically. It's not political. It's not outside that. It is a biblical relationship. And we keep making political decisions about a biblical problem.
1: Right. And I tell people, look, my support of Israel is the support of the Jewish people and the Jewish state and its right to exist
18: Yes. And
1: defend itself. I don't endorse every decision they make because I don't endorse every decision my own government makes. So, I mean, that's not what we're saying here. They have a right to exist. God gave them that land. It's their land and should not be given to us to create a two-state solution. For the Palestinians. That's not what that land should be.
18: I agree 100%.
1: All right, continuing that line of reasoning or thinking about pastors and churches being involved in issues like that are now called political issues. What are you doing talking about an issue that's political?
18: Well, I say it's a biblical issue. As a matter of fact, I took our church recently through Romans 9, 10, 11. And I said, here's what Scripture talks about in Israel. And let's see what the Bible says, not what the politicians say, not what the pundits say. And let's look at what God's Word says about our relationship with Israel. You don't have to be mad. You don't have to be angry. Just preach the Bible. The Bible answers the issues.
1: But when churches start to speak to these issues, because, you know, marriage, they say it's a political issue. It's a biblical issue. Life, that is a political issue. It's a biblical issue. Gender, it's a biblical issue. Jesus in chapter 19 said, "Ask not, asking you again, we have asked for you and what things you can." But when you do that, you're called a Christian nationalist when you get involved. I was on C-SPAN earlier this week, and I want to play a clip from a question that the host asked me. Play clip 9.
19: Tony, how do you define Christian nationalism?
20: Well, you know, we had that conversation last time I was here. I think I put that back on those who are using the term. It's not a term I use. So, I mean, how would you define Christian nationalism?
19: No, I'm asking you.
20: Well, I mean,
19: I get to ask questions. Well,
1: they don't know the definition,
18: though.
1: And so they use that as it's like calling somebody a bigot just to shut down the conversation. Yeah. It's a pejorative that is used. And it's exactly the last time I was sitting in that chair, they asked me the same question again. What's a Christian nationalist?
18: It's a social construct. I mean, it really is. It's something that we don't have an answer for. Let's make up a name,
1: right,
18: which is the argument. I love how you handled it. You said, you define it. And a lot of times when I'm discussing scripture and people are coming up, I said, well, tell me what you think. And most of the time, people have opposition without any evidence, and so they come up with names, and that's kind of what this is. And you know, I'm an American, I'm a Christian that's an American.
1: I love this country,
18: I love our country, but I don't put politics before scripture. My view and understanding of the Word of God determines my political understanding.
1: Looking back at this one, what would you say to pastors out there that are reluctant to talk to these issues that affect the culture and the policy that governs our nation?
18: Well, I'd encourage them to preach the full counsel of God. I mean, you don't have to go after the topic, but if you're preaching through the Word, verse by verse, chapter by chapter, you're going to come up on it. And just plainly, boldly, courageously, and confidently speak to the issue. And let the Bible explain the Bible.
1: I encourage pastors to preach through the Word of God, and those issues are going to come up, and you can address them, and you can't be accused of cherry-picking issues because you're just preaching the Word of God.
18: Yeah, Tony, I just encourage you to don't be a parent of the latest and greatest. Be a preacher of the Word.
1: Amen. Bucky Kennedy, thanks for hosting us.
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1: Welcome back to This Week on Capitol Hill. I'm your host, Tony Perkins. Thanks so much for tuning in as we're before a live audience here at Northall Church in Gainesville. Well, while the House of Representatives was not in session in Capitol in Washington this week, many of the members were back in their districts meeting with constituents, attending events, and campaigning. At the same time, primary elections were taking place across several states, including here in Georgia. And these are races that can play an important role in shaping the midterms this fall, determining control of the House and the Senate. Joining us now for our weekly conversation to discuss this and much more is House Speaker Mike Johnson of Louisiana, who joins us from the road. Mr. Speaker, welcome to This Week on Capitol Hill.
23: Hey, Tony. Great to be with you.
1: All right, so let's start with the primary results from this week. What was what's your takeaway?
23: Well, we're feeling good. I think the right candidates are emerging on the Republican side, and what we're seeing is a trend around the country of more and more radical Democrats. You've seen this trend, and we discussed it. The best way to describe it is that I think there's many Mamdani wannabes who are popping up all around the country, many of them running for Congress. And I'll tell you that the alarming thing for the country is that the energy, the money, the excitement, the grassroots is on the side of the insurgent left. People are openly running for Congress as Marxists, as socialists, and far leftists, further left than the party's ever been. So I'm afraid that the time for centrists and moderation and common sense in the Democrat Party is behind us now. And we've got to recognize this is a battle of worldviews and ideologies more than just policy.
1: Now, Mr. Speaker, several months ago, as we were not even into the primary season, you said you were bullish on the fall's midterm elections. Are you even more so now?
23: I am. I'm convinced. And even the prognosticators now, Tony, are saying that Republicans are favored to win more seats. The latest amount by the Cook Report, which is kind of the gold standard, is they say 214 safe Republican seats, 204 in the Democrat column. And the ones in the middle are the jump ball seats, the swing districts. And so if you think of it, it's a profound thing. The entire control of Congress and the direction of the country will come down to less than 20 seats in the House of Representatives. And so I'm out crisscrossing the country. I've been in New York, Ohio, and here in Michigan over the last 3 days, going to all these swing districts, raising the resources necessary to win. We got great candidates, a great record to run on, a great message. I think the energy will be on our side.
1: You know, you and I have we've talked about this, Mr. Speaker, about how politics is downstream from the culture and the culture downstream from the church. You know, we're broadcasting here tonight from a church. How important is it that the voice of the church be heard in this hour?
23: Well, it's critical. You know, we have to stand for our values because they happen to be the values of this great nation that we are given to steward. You know, it is, without dispute, the greatest nation in the history of the world by every objective measure. We're the most free, most successful, most powerful, most benevolent nation that has ever been. But we are reminded every day that that is not a guarantee. We're still an experiment of self-governance. And that republic that we are trying to keep rests upon some very important foundations, those the principles that made us the great nation. We have to defend those. We have to contend for them and contend for the faith because these things are intertwined. So this is the time for the church and people of faith to be very vocal, to be more consistent and vocal and of greater conviction than we've ever been because the stakes are so very high. We have to get beyond the 250th anniversary and understand that freedom isn't free and it's got to be defended.
1: You know, let me ask you about those foundations because last weekend in Washington, D.C., I was in Washington over the weekend. You were there for the UFC fight there on the lawn of the White House. And we found out that there was a foiled terrorist plot, domestic, that was aimed at the UFC event there at the White House. This was domestic. I mean, what is causing this coming apart here in our nation?
23: Well, it's been a long trend, of course, moral relativism and the indoctrination that now 2 to 3 generations of American school children have gotten in their schools. Now they're being radicalized online. This foiled terrorism plot that would have happened on the White House premises just on Sunday night involved men from 5 to 6 different states around the country, young men between the ages of their early 30s to as young as 19. And they're in these chat groups on these subversive websites and they were organizing what they thought would be an assassination, a mass casualty event of members of Congress, the House and Senate, and of course, perhaps even the President himself. So very dangerous times. We've got to recognize that's what we're up against. These are dangerous days. The days are evil, as Scripture says, and we have to walk circumspectly. We have to act accordingly. We've got to make sure we are properly funding on our brave law enforcement agencies and those who are charged with keeping the American people safe.
1: We can do all of that, and I know that Congress is working hard to do that. We were talking earlier with Congressman Andrew Clyde here that represents this district. But there's a moral fabric that is fraying. And when you look at government, civil government doesn't work unless you have self-government. You know, John Adams talked about that. Our government was made for moral and religious people, wholly inadequate for the government of any other. Our institutions that reinforce and instill that have been doing the opposite over the last 50, 60 years. Are we on a path of fixing that?
23: I think we are. I think that, you know, it's sort of a pendulum in the culture, and it was swung so far to the radical left that I do believe there is a backlash. There are little sparks of revival around the country. There's a recognition, interestingly, among young men demographically who are returning to faith and looking for truth, the absolutes that have been absent from the culture for so long. So as we say all the time, this is a moment for us to speak with clarity, conviction, and consistency more than we have, and to be bold about it. Go into the public square and share the truth in love, of course, but to let people know that there is an absolute. There are commands that were given by our Creator. And I think the 250th anniversary, Tony, is a perfect opportunity for us to use it as a teachable moment. I like to say this all the time. Take young people straight to the second paragraph of the nation's birth certificate. We hold these truths to be self-evident, that all men are created equal, not just born equal, created equal. And that it is God himself that gives us our inalienable rights, not government. We owe our allegiance to our Creator, and that's where our responsibility is as well.
1: All right, 30 seconds left, Mr. Speaker. This would be a great time for people to actually participate in the God and Government course that you used to teach, right?
23: Yeah, right. Good time for education.
1: All right, well, we'll encourage people to check that out. Mr. Speaker, thanks so much for taking time to join us this week. We look to see you next week in Washington, D.C.
23: Thank you.
1: Thank you.
4: What he's raised you, check out the Valley Revenue course
1: that the speaker and I used to teach. You can text course to 67742 and find out more about it. That's course to 67742. All right, after the break, a few final thoughts on the news of the week. So stay with us. Don't go anywhere. More Straight Ahead.
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26: Interests and identities. Huntington pointed to the Anglo-Protestant creed as the core of America's unifying identity. He argued that America's political institutions and civic ideals did not arise in a vacuum, but were rooted in a culture shaped by Protestant Christianity. If Huntington identified the foundation of America's shared identity, educator E.D. Hirsch explained how that identity was transmitted through a common biblical literacy that provided Americans with a shared vocabulary, history, and moral framework. Without that shared knowledge, the cultural foundations of the nation, its identity, inevitably began to erode. The Founding Fathers were immersed in biblical imagery. Benjamin Franklin famously proposed a national seal depicting Moses at the Red Sea. Political leaders routinely drew upon scripture when discussing liberty and self-government. The Bible shaped how Americans understood these issues of freedom and self-government. Even those who were not Orthodox Christians were influenced by the biblical worldview that permeated colonial America. What happens when that biblical literacy disappears? A nation that forgets its story loses its identity. And when a people lose their identity, they become fragmented. That is precisely what Huntington warned about. Americans increasingly identify themselves by race, class, political ideology, or special interest rather than a common national story. The consequences of this loss of historical memory extend beyond America's understanding of itself. They also affect America's understanding of one of the most important sources of its cultural inheritance, the Jewish people and the biblical story of Israel. America's affinity for the Jewish people did not begin with the modern state of Israel. As historian Walter Russell Mead observed, for generations, Americans viewed Jewish history through the lens of Scripture and found in Israel's story lessons about liberty, covenant, and national purpose. As biblical literacy declines, Israel is increasingly viewed only through a contemporary political lens, ignoring its biblical and historical foundations. Meanwhile, anti-Semitism has risen across America and the West. Certainly, anti-Semitism has many causes, yet it is difficult to ignore the connection between a society that no longer understands the Bible and one that increasingly misunderstands the Jewish people whose history fills its pages. The rise of anti-Semitism and the weakening of support of Israel did not occur overnight. The ground was prepared over decades as biblical literacy declined and historical memory faded. As America celebrates its 250th anniversary, we have an opportunity not merely to commemorate our history, but to recover it. We can rediscover the biblical foundations that shaped our nation and strengthened the shared identity Huntington warned was slipping away. The Bible is not merely a religious text, but one of the foundational documents of American civilization. To understand America, one must understand the Bible. When that understanding is lost, we lose not only part of our history and identity, but also the story that once united us. And with that, that has been this week on Capitol Hill.
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16: News this hour at Town Hall. I'm Bob Agnew in Washington. Israel and Hezbollah agreed to renew a fragile ceasefire in Lebanon on Friday. That came after 24 hours of intense violence that posed an early challenge to that new agreement between the U.S. and Iran to end their conflict. Those living in the line of fire in northern Israel, those suffering from those terrorist attacks coming from Hezbollah in south Lebanon, people like Alil Loshak hope that Israel and the Lebanese government can work something out.
17: I hope that we will not fall into the same traps that we have fallen in the 80s and the 90s, and that we will not have to occupy a part of Lebanon. I hope we will continue with full strength our military actions in southern Lebanon and weaken Hezbollah, and that will suffice to bring us to complete peace with the people and the government of Lebanon.
16: Authorities in Pakistan say two roadside bombs in the northwestern part of the country have left at least seven people dead.
20: The first bomb targeted a vehicle, while the second bomb exploded as rescuers responded. Both bombs detonated remotely. Five people died in the first blast and two died in the second. Meanwhile, a search operation is underway to find those responsible.
16: That is correspondent Andrew Stewart reporting. And no group has claimed responsibility for that attack so far. Suspicion will fall on the Pakistani Taliban active in that region. As millions of fans arrive in the U.S., many European visitors rethinking what they thought they knew about America.
27: Social media posts show tourists embracing everyday experiences, from Waffle House breakfast to expansive road trips, while praising American hospitality. A Heartland Institute analysis says the reaction highlights the country's economic freedom and entrepreneurial culture compared to Europe. Communities across the U.S. are welcoming visitors, fueling a sense of national pride as America approaches its 250th birthday. John Scott reporting.
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22: From the halls of Austin to the fights in D.C. that hit us at home, this is Politics with the Big Dogs.
23: Hello, hello, hello. This is Anthony Holm, host of Politics with the Big Dogs. We have a great show for you today. We're going to do everything we can to get through as much of it as we can. We've got to give a convention recap. The Republican Party of Texas had its state convention. Every 2 years, we have a state convention. Had it in Houston. It wrapped up. I was there. We were there. Politics with the Big Dogs had a booth. I was also a delegate to my Senate district convention. We touched on some of it in the last show, but we're going to follow it up. It wasn't all completed. We had a contested chairman's race that was fascinating to watch. We also had some powerful statements. We had some boos. We had some heckles. And we had Governor Abbott make a statement in his speech that was interesting. So we're going to talk about it. Potentially closing the primary, didn't quite use those words, is a very Abbott-esque delivery on a material piece of information and a material subject. But we'll talk about it here a little bit later in the show. The Secretary of State, what is happening there? She's resigning. That's where we'd close our primaries. The current Secretary of State, who appointed by Abbott, really a functionary of the governor's office, is using our tax dollars to sue the Republican Party of Texas to ensure that the primaries weren't closed for this go-round, and obviously they weren't. The mid-cycle convention, fascinating. So President Trump and the leaders in the National Party want to do a mid-cycle national convention. They want to do it in Dallas, Texas in September, at least according to Attorney General Paxton, who of course is the nominee, Republican nominee for U.S. Senate, having defeated John Cornyn, 24-year incumbent in the runoff. Paxton went in. This has been circulating for a while. Would we do it? Will we not? Of course, every 4 years we have a national convention when we nominate a presidential candidate, but they can have, and I believe have at times, had an off cycle. This is a convention, national convention. This is the only one I remember of late, and certainly in the last 16 or so years. So Trump and Paxton were apparently speaking. Paxton went out in the media and said, yeah, we're looking at Dallas. We're looking at September. That's what the president wants to do. And dynamite. Let's go rally Republicans leading into November. I'm all for it. And let's expose the radical viewpoints of the activist left and the Democrats. We're also talking about girl dads. We've got the rise of girl dads nationally, but we're going to speak on this episode about Maine, because Maine, the leadership of Maine has been interesting there. And a bunch of dads got together and they said, we've got to stop this craziness and defend our daughters in public schools. And they have. And then we've alluded to the Texas Funeral Commission a few times. We just have to give it time. There's so much there. We could probably do two shows just on this obscure little agency, the Funeral Commission. They're appointed by the governor. They regulate, obviously, the funeral homes. I say obviously, we have a railroad commission that regulates oil and gas. So maybe it isn't obvious, but this one does. And the governor's appointee, who is I've referred to as a walking conflict of interest in the press elsewhere, she abruptly resigned a few months ago, and now scandal after scandal after scandal is coming out, and all of the freedom of information requests have been

into your state senator to ensure that we can actually pass a ban on taxpayer-funded lobbying. It's one of the great abuses of the last 10 or 12 years when all these local governments and governmental entities, MUD boards, and others are using your tax dollars to hire lobbyists in Austin to lobby the legislature to effectively get more power to tax you even greater dollars and more legislative advocacy. Like, it's just insane. All of these local governments saying, hey, Texas legislature, make sure you don't impede our activities at all. Continue giving us power, continue taking power away from the taxpayer and the voters, and give us increase the opportunity to tax them more. I mean, it's just this cycle of greed that is now $250 million plus in taxpayer dollars that have recirculated through this revolving door of lobbyists and local governments abusing the legislative process. So we've got to ban it. Make sure we end taxpayer funded lobbying. All right, folks. So there's so much that would happen at the convention. We talked about this in last week's show as well. And of course, Politics with the Big Dogs was there. We had a booth. I was also a delegate personally, so I was jumping back and forth in the booth to my duties as a delegate and the voting. But one of the biggest things that was leading up to the convention, obviously, was challenging of for chairmanship. Dorinda Randall, who's the current vice chair, who ran on the ticket to be elected as a vice chair with Abraham George, she decided to challenge Abraham George, and she chose David Covey as her vice chair. Now, that name might be familiar to you because David Covey was a fellow from the Beaumont area who ran for state representative in the Beaumont region, and he challenged, 2 years ago, 4 years ago, I guess, Dade Phelan, then the Speaker of the Texas House. And they ended up in a runoff. This is where President Trump got involved in a legislative race and came out and endorsed Covey against Phelan. And it is believed by pretty much everybody who is thoughtful about these elections that Dade Phelan won because Democrats who hadn't voted in the Democratic Party were driven into the Republican primary and voted for Dade Phelan. And Covey lost by, I think it was like 326 votes out of many thousands cast. So it was a really close election, and it was one of the great shining examples of why so many activists want to close the primaries. And we'll move into that as well. But I'm flagging it now because so much of this kind of runs together. So Dorinda Randall and Dave Covey defeated incumbent Abraham George and Amanda Hooper for vice chair, right? So okay, and they didn't just win a close race, they really trounced. So how this is broken up, the state party is broken by Senate districts. There's 31 Texas Senate districts. We've talked about this in the past. They're larger than U.S. House districts. I think there's 38 House seats in Texas. So Senate district's really big. The one I live in and attended had more than any other Senate district. We sent the most people by headcount to the convention. Great. Great for Central Texas, north side of San Antonio and south of Austin. Good for us. I was surprised by the vote count in the room. I wasn't counting votes and I didn't have any predictions on this outcome, but I think it was like 70-30 in my Senate district that Dorinda Randall and Dave Covey got at probably 70% of the vote. I'm like, wow, while it was happening. And then of the 31 Senate districts, I think they won 25 or 26 of them. So it was a commanding victory. I'm less informed about why. I'm just not steeped in those details of the party infrastructure's fight and why so many people were unhappy with the current incumbents. But nonetheless, now the Republican Party of Texas is run by a woman, Dorinda Randall, who's no doubt a strong conservative, and Dave Covey, who's a guy who almost took out the sitting Speaker of the Texas House. I mean, it was just, it does that doesn't happen at the national level or at the state level, where the incumbent speaker just has unlimited resources and opportunity. And Dave Covey, I almost want to go and look up the vote count. It was a couple hundred votes. It was so close. And then the other thing that was widely reported on the Saturday convention,
Excuse me.

0: Friday and Saturday convention speeches was the booing and heckling of Ryan Patrick, who is the son of Dan Patrick. Ryan is an attorney out of Greater Houston, had been a judge in Houston, been an appointed prosecutor, federal prosecutor in Houston, and now runs TLR, Texans for Lawsuit Reform. I think about 5 months ago, he became the CEO of that. Well, so many conservative activists have had issues with TLR funding, but you know, the many millions of dollars of Democrats, but many, many millions to Rhino Republicans, and all these, pretty much everybody shows up to the convention, 10,000 or so delegates are pretty hardcore conservative activists, and have often had to overcome TLR's massive amount of money supporting Rhinos to have a dent or to potentially win, right? Like Andy Hopper and Olcott and Mark DeRazio in San Antonio, really strong conservative policy minds, Shelley Luther and Katrina Pearson, loads and loads of them that the activists at the convention have either elected or tried to elect, where TLR has a pack of like $35 million that comes in and just tremendously funds the Rhino, or in some instances, the Democrat. So I think the fact that he was associated with TLR, there were heckles and there were boos, but it was widely reported that it was loud. I didn't hear it being loud, whether it's because of my age, and I do have some hearing loss in one of my ears, or I was in the right place in the hall, I was going back and forth in the booth, but I didn't hear the magnitude of boos and heckling that was reported for Ryan Patrick, Dan Patrick's son, Lieutenant Governor's son, who's the head of TLR, or Speaker Burroughs. I know there were some, and I heard some of them, but it kind of went around almost viral that they were booed off the stage, and that wasn't my observation. So to the extent that it helps any of the listeners, I share that with you, but both were booed. No way around it. Both were heckled. There was also this presence between Rattler, the Republicans against TLR, and TLR, which had not been materially involved, or at least not this involved, in a convention in about a decade. I think they're trying to redevelop some conservative friends out there. So they were a major donor to the convention, as were, by the first time I'm aware of, the Texas trial lawyers, who seem to be the arch nemesis of TLR. So there's all sorts of buzz going around the convention about that, and Rattler's booth. People were walking around with this inflatable snake that was really cool. And it was just interesting for these policy conflicts. You had booths that were run by the Texas for Vaccine Choice, right? This was incredible. You guys have, we had the head of that, Rebecca, on the one of the programs. So if you've missed it, go to the podcast, Spotify, Apple, any of them. Fascinating. This is a lady up in North Texas who just saw anecdotally and heard from moms like, hey, my kid went and got vaccinated, and within 24 hours later, they weren't speaking the same way. They're having their struggles. And then it was a mom's group in a Facebook. And then it grew to 10 or 20 or 30,000 of them. And now they're the ones who basically fought back the COVID mandates and the vaccine mandates across Texas. It's fascinating to hear them at the booth. Fascinating to have all of these representative groups, gun rights and life advocates and liberty-minded advocates in the banquet halls. It was really awesome, and it's so energizing. I went around and spent some time with them. Also had some visit with Lieutenant Governor Patrick and a number of other elected officials who I would bump into there or seek out and see. I saw Ken Paxton. People were going crazy for Ken Paxton. I don't believe John Cornyn was there. I think he skipped this one. There was also quite a bit of media reports on Dan Patrick, or at least one substantive one, where I'm going from memory, but it was in something like, in the 25 years that I've been around Dan Patrick, I've never seen him look so frail or thin or trim. It was basically an implication of his health. I didn't notice anything wrong with his health, but you know, Dan Patrick is 76 years old. If he stays in office, I presume he'll be elected in November. I'm certainly voting for him. And if he is elected and then he stays for his entire 4-year term, you know, he'll be 80 years old as lieutenant governor. So I just think he's trim as As a 76-year-old often is, you know, older people just lose a lot of weight and get thinner traditionally. And it's been my observation at least. And that's my take with Dan. But he also came out with a black leather jacket and a black turtleneck and showed a really cool, oh, I think it was a 67 fastback that he has. It was there on in the booth area and had it on display and was rotating, and it was really cool. It was a clever market. The guy is excellent at marketing and a thought leader in that space. So there's a summary of some of the convention activities. I don't know how many of these I have attended, but I remember distinctly my first one was 1996, so 30 years ago in San Antonio. This one felt like it had fewer people. It just did. I don't know that that's right. All accounts and all the reports were 10,000 delegates, but it just felt underattended rather than and compared to some of the ones that I had been at. And at the convention, you know, some of the most conservative people, like all the Paxton voters, Huffines is a rock star there. Beau French is a rock star there. And the Ryan Patricks and the Burroughs less so, right? Because it's some of the most activist and informed 10,000 of the primary voters who are there in a group together. So my people, very much my people, lots of reports on the booing, lots of reports on the heckling, lots of reports on the elephant. They brought in an actual full-size live elephant who then went to urinate onto the floor of the convention hall, and media and others and social news organizations, you know, put a lot out about that. At least one person was flagging what appeared to be Dan Patrick's age. He and I had a good visit, you know, twice. I think we were alone and had a visit. He seemed high functioning to me. He did just seem thinner than he is traditionally then. But again, he's 76 years old, so I don't think there's much more to it. And then the policies that the Republican Party will champion, you know, those are the things that's interesting to me, some of that are most interesting. And a lot of people want, excuse me, these allergies in Central Texas are just killing me, so I apologize, folks. But a lot of people want photos with elected officials, they want autographs and communications. I'm interested in the platform and the policies that we as a party decide, okay, these are going to be what we focus on. And for example, banning taxpayer-funded lobbying, important. Closing the Republican primary through legislative fiat, important to me. These things made it on. Defending medical freedom, ensuring that we don't have forced vaccinations, right? Oh, that was another reason a lot of the people booed about the TLR. And Ryan Patrick wasn't there at the time, but TLR was supporting of legislation to ensure that businesses could force the COVID jab, right? And they got a lot of blowback from that, from the activists. So that may have been part of it, that kind of trickled down. But it was interesting. Governor Abbott he donated a lot of money, had a big booth space, and of course he's the leader of our party in the state, and he gave a speech. And in that speech, he said something that was very interesting. And it was, frankly, it was very Abbott. So here's why I say it was very Abbott. There was a portion of his speech he said, and this is a quote, "We are going to make clear that in the future, only Republicans vote in Republican primaries." Close quote. So again, we are going to make clear that in the future, only Republicans vote in Republican primaries. And the reason I say that that is so quintessentially Abbott is because you and I and all the activists at the convention really want, and we're frustrated. We're frustrated that the primary has not been closed. We have not stopped Democrats from voting in the primary. I think David Covey, now the vice chair, is as frustrated as anybody, right? Because he probably would have defeated Dade Phelan a few years ago. I'm frustrated because the party passed this in 2024 and then went to implement it. And the Secretary of State, Jane Nelson, who has already announced that she's stepping down next month, said, "You can't do it. I'm not going to allow it. I'm the state administrator." Well, the Secretary of State is an appointed position, wholly controlled by the governor's office. And when I say wholly controlled, There's a small portion, the executive staff of the governor's office work in the Capitol itself. Governor's staff has about 300 people on it, but like 35, 30 or so work in the Capitol, and they're some of the biggest, decision makers in it. Well, the Secretary of State's office shares a wall with them. There's a door that flows to and from the executive team of the governor to the executive team of the Secretary of State's. I have worked in both of those offices, not under Abbott, but under Perry, Rick Perry, Governor Perry, in both the executive team at the governor's office with an office in the Capitol and independently in the Secretary of State's office with an office in the Capitol. In fact, the most beautiful office, huge windows overlooking the South Lawn. It's just a spectacular space. But I share that because I am familiar, intimately familiar, and it's why we have the show, right? Insights that most Texans don't have, that you could just open the door and you flow back and forth. You're working hand in glove. Pick your analogy. That is how the governor's office and the Secretary of State's office work. So the state party in 24, we passed the resolution. We put it on the ballot. 77-ish% of all Republicans said, yes, we got to close. We got to make sure that Democrats don't vote in it. Affirmatively close our primary register. Only Republicans in it. Yet it didn't happen. So the state party says, we're going to do it. The Secretary of State, the agent of Abbott, says, no, you can't. The Republican Party of Texas has to sue the state of Texas, has to sue the Secretary of State to say, hey, we have the right to associate with who we want to associate, and it's only Republicans. We've got to close our primary. She turns to the Attorney General's office, says, you're the lawyer for the state. You got to defend us. Attorney General Ken Paxton said, no, I think what you're doing is wrong, illegal, against the law. I agree with the Republican Party of Texas. They have the right to associate with themselves. You can close the primary. What did she do? And all of this is happening while their doors are shared and all the executive space and teams are shared between the governor's office and the Secretary of State's office. That's why I spent so much time developing that port. Horsens isn't happening out in a vacuum. The governor's office is not just informed, but intimately involved. There's no way around it. So what happens? The Secretary of State's office uses our money, yours and mine, our taxpayer funds, and hires teams of private lawyers to litigate and sue and defend the state and contest the Republican Party of Texas lawsuit. So we, you and I, have to make donations to the party so they can hire lawyers to sue the state to close the primary. And the Secretary of State, who's appointed and controlled by the governor, says, I'm going to use tax dollars to defend this lawsuit and I'm not going to close your primary. It's insanity. So Abbott could have stopped this, changed this 100% anytime. Here's the bottom line, folks, and this is my opinion, but I'm rather confident this is the situation. Every incumbent in Texas, from Abbott to every state rep, has been elected in an open primary system. So they're afraid. If they were able to defeat people, why should they change the rules, even if it makes it more conservative? They are afraid. They won't do things unless we, you and I, force them to. They have to be more afraid of inaction than acting. And I think it's getting there. If we close the primaries, you and I will have more power because moderates and Democrats and unaffiliated people are currently voting in the Republican primary. And if they are no longer voting, your vote strength and my vote strength increases. People who think the way we do increase because we always vote. We aren't leaving. We are Republicans. We are conservatives. We do participate in the primary and we always will. So the fewer Democrats and the fewer moderates or folks who don't declare a party affiliation who are removed from our primary means you and I have more vote strength. And the incumbents, the state representatives, state senators, the governors, the lieutenant governor, anybody in the legislative space is at least somewhat hesitant in affecting change because they are already figured out how to win by maintaining the status quo. And in fact, some of them will probably lose if we actually close the primary. So Here's why I go back to that quote. Governor Abbott didn't say, we're going to close the primary. He said, we're going to make clear that only Republicans vote in Republican primaries. Okay, well, how? You didn't say you're going to pass a bill to close a Republican primary. You didn't say you're going to stop using your office, your appointed office, Secretary of State, to litigate against the party to close them. You didn't say you're going to stop using our money, tax dollars, to pay the lawyers who are litigating against the state Republican Party that you and I have to then make donations and cover their litigation costs. He didn't say any of that. He just said, we're going to make clear that in the future, only Republicans vote in Republican primaries. And every delegate in there went crazy. And I hope we close the primaries. And I hope what Abbott just said happens. But what he said may have been said because we wanted to hear it. He didn't say we're going to close the primary. And that's why I say it's very Abbott-esque. He generally wants to make a middle-of-the-road statement so both sides can kind of hear what they want to hear. He did that all through COVID. He's done it on a whole bunch of issues. But currently, right now, we're in federal court, we being the Republican Party of Texas. I'm not a member of the party. I'm a member of the party, but I'm not an executive body. Are in court, in federal court in Amarillo, Texas, trying to have a federal judge instruct and force the Secretary of State, who's appointed by the governor, to close our primary. And obviously, it didn't happen 2 months ago. It was an open primary. So Jane Nelson, the current appointee as Secretary of State, has announced that she's stepping down in July, and the governor has not said who he's going to appoint. But a lot of names have, or a couple names have been heavily circulated around Austin. One of them is for Aaron Wrights. You'll remember Aaron Wrights as a recent nominee, one of the four people who ran for attorney general. He didn't make the runoff. Mays Middleton is our Republican nominee. But Aaron would be very strong. And in fact, I don't know that Aaron would take it unless the governor was absolutely committed to a legislative fix to close the primaries and ensure that only registered Republicans vote in them. And similarly, the name State Representative Nate Schatzline from the Metroplex. He too is a very strong conservative, a thought leader, a strong Christian, a minister, active in the ministries. I don't think that Nate would take the Secretary of State's office without a rock solid commitment from the governor's office to advance a legislative solution. Because otherwise, it's all window dressing. And here we will be 2 years later, 4 years later, still litigating, still having to take state usurp our tax dollars to litigate against the Republican Party. And us will have to make donations to the Republican Party to fund the lawyers to litigate against the state. I mean, it's just insane. The phrase circular firing squad comes to mind. But all of this jumps out at me because Abbott made a powerful statement, but it wasn't a commitment to close the primary. It was, we'll make clear that only Republicans vote in Republican primaries. Okay, well, how? Right? All right, is it going to be the force of law? Is there going to be a crime if a Democrat comes over? If somebody like Dade Phelan's team pushes Democrats in next time, like, how are we going to make sure that happens? Because the Republicans are trying to advance it and codify it into law. And we'll just see what happens there. Okay, we got to move on to another subject matter. We kind of hit two or three in there, closing the primaries, the party chairs race, which was, again, it's just so strong. Dorinda Randall and Covey really, wow, just took a two-thirds or more of the Senate districts, mine being the largest delegation. It was that same two-thirds or more. And now Republican Party of Texas headed by a woman, run by a woman, and I'm optimistic she's going to get out there and kick butt. And Dave Covey, certainly somebody who wants to close the primary, will be a heavy voice for that. All right, we got to move on to our next topic, folks. Here we go. Let's talk about Maine. And this isn't unique to Maine. Folks like you and I and regular folks have been rising up in outrage over all this gender transition, all this gender affiliation. Let's use that word. So in Maine, they passed a law that is cleverly titled, give me a moment and let's just go ahead and pull the entire thing up because it is, here we go. The Maine Human Rights Act. Well, who doesn't support human rights? You know, we all do, of course. But what does it do? It says it forbids discrimination. Well, wow, none of us support discrimination. That's a good thing, right? But it only forbids a specific discrimination, which is very clever. On the basis of gender identity, how somebody identifies themselves. It says it's illegal to discriminate. So what's it mean? Well, if a man suddenly identifies as a woman, then he gets to use a woman's restroom. And if a 15-year-old boy in high school identifies as a girl, then he gets to go and participate in girls' sports in Maine and take a shower with the girls. And a group of dads led by, what I think is a real regular fella in Maine. He has two sons and a daughter. His daughter happened to be in the second grade, and his name is Mr. Streif, Streiff. Maybe it's pronounced Strafe, but nonetheless, widely reported. I've got to give a shout out to William McGurn, one of the, a good national columnist. He's with the Wall Street Journal. He's the first one that I picked this up from, but it's been reported in a number of outlets since. Mr. Strafe's second grade daughter came home and said, "Hey, Dad, my teacher read a book to us all, and it had a bunch of men with beards wearing dresses. And the teacher told the class that gender is how you feel. It isn't the shape that God gave your body, or it isn't the word that's on your birth certificate. It's about how you feel." And the teacher went on, and it was a quote, and said, "You might be a boy." And again, second graders. This is a teacher showing second graders who are 8 years old photos of bearded men, or a book with bearded men in dresses, full dresses, and says, quote, "You might be a boy, a girl, both, or neither." So here's a teacher, and I think most of us tell our children, honor your teachers, honor your principal, honor the police, honor the firefighters, honor your minister, your priest, your religious leaders, people who we want our children to show respect to, be deferential to them. They're there to teach you. They're trying to help you. They're there to help you learn. But something has shifted, and it's probably from the universities teaching teachers. They've indoctrinated them with just crazy leftists. So now these government-run schools, our public schools, such as this one in Maine, have teachers who are showing these books to 8-year-olds, to second graders, and saying, "You might be a boy, a girl, both, or neither." And I've met it, by the way, personally, I've met a number of teachers and even counselors who believe this in Texas, who have argued with me. Gender is a choice, and we've got to teach them all, and we've got to make these children feel good. And the ones who are transitioning, they cannot be ostracized. I mean, it's just crazy. So the kudos to raising his second grader. She pops up and she says, "But wait a second, that doesn't make sense. I don't feel like a girl. I just am a girl. I don't know what a boy feels like. I'm a girl," right? And the teacher basically scolds and says, "No, no, no, no. It's about how you feel in that moment." So a dad, a regular old dad, just trying in Maine, says, "Well, wait a second, what are you saying?" And gets into it. And then I think he started a Facebook group, much like Rebecca with the vaccine choice in Texas. And suddenly he's got 8,000, 10,000 dads all on an email list. And they're like, we got to go change this. This is crazy. They being the government school folks and the liberal activists in Maine, want these boys to take. If they identify as a girl in high school, then and they're gonna go play on the girls' soccer team. And your daughter, who's the starting forward, might be on the bench or the basketball team because this kid is 17 years old and he is 6'4" and has the body chemistry and muscular and skeletal build of a man. But now suddenly he just decides he's a girl or both, according to this teacher, right? And the radical activists in Maine passed a bill that protected that and said, you've got to let them into the bathrooms. You got to let these boys, and even in the second grade or the 11th grade or the ninth grade, you got to let them shower with the girls and go to the bathroom with the girls and play on the girls' sports teams if that's how they identify that day. It's just insanity. So Mr. Strafe says, no, we've got to change this. We've got to Leyland Strafe. We've got to go do something about this. And they get 70,000 signatures put on the November ballot, clarification and saying, heck no, whatever gender is on your child's birth certificate, however they were born, that's going to dictate where they, what sports they're playing in, what restrooms they're using, what showers they're using. Well, 70,000 was plenty in Maine for signature collections. And they submitted them in February. Those signatures were validated in March. And then the activists left, had to file lawsuits and public hearings and all sorts of stuff. And then magically, the radicals who control state government suddenly rescinded the approval of those signatures. And folks went in there and probably funded by George Soros and activist liberals and identified 12,500 signatures where they think the same person signed twice, and or the signature that was on the submission, on the petition rather, I'm sorry, didn't match closely enough the one on their driver's license or the one on their voter register. So they're able to throw out 12,500 of these signatures. It seemed totally bogus to me, but nonetheless it was done. Well, what's that mean? It means that the 70,000 signatures that were submitted was just 500 short to qualify on the November ballot. And the liberal activists on the left, no doubt, are dancing in circles and high-fiving each other. But these dads are committed. They said, okay, well, we're going to put it on in 27 or 28. We're going to keep it going. And I've done this a number of times, gotten signatures on petitions for different issues all over the country in advance. Here's why I think the hardcore left and specifically these people in Maine are going to regret it, because this issue is like 70-30, 75-25. Mainstream America, even many Democrats, don't believe, i.e., Tallarico, there are six genders, right? Don't believe that you get to decide if you're a boy, a girl, both, or neither from day to day or ever. Almost everyone in America, except a fringe on the left, believes that a 15-year-old boy should not force himself into the showers of the 15-year-old girls in high school, or into their bathrooms, or onto their sporting teams, or putting our daughters on the bench as they take starting roles on the basketball team or the soccer team, and putting our daughters at risk and shaming them by entering the shower as a developed man with a bunch of teenage girls. This is just fundamentally wrong. So the citizen activists like you and me, and the vaccine, Texas for Vaccine Choice, and this gentleman in Maine are what America is about. It's what our founding fathers were. People who will engage and take affirmative acts and leadership, even if it might hurt them in some way, even if it might ostracize them in some way. And as we approach the 250th anniversary of our nation, all of those founding fathers risked their lives. Had they lost that war, they would have been executed by the King of England. They risked their land and their families and their assets, and they were all wealthy, educated, capable people who generally were thriving under that system of government. But they knew there was more. They knew there was inalienable rights and individual freedoms and liberty that everyone should possess, not endowed by the king, but endowed by the God. Endowed by God. And here, government-run schools in Maine and elsewhere are trying to indoctrinate second-grade children by showing them books of men in beards wearing dresses saying, you might be a boy, you might be a girl, you might be both, you might be neither. It's about how you feel. And a whole bunch of dads who are just going to work every day and making lunches for their kids and getting them to school on time, said enough is enough. And they gathered 70,000 signatures. And they were thwarted. They were thwarted for this November. But I tell you what, they're going to keep that issue alive. And those liberal crazies in Maine and elsewhere may really regret it. Because when you got a 70-30 issue, it haunts you. When you're so far out of the mainstream, it haunts the party advocating for it. This open borders haunted the Democratic Party, not closing the border, right? Trump did it in 90 days or less. This letting boys participate and identify as girls or animals or elsewhere haunts the Democratic Party. Donald Trump spent roughly one third of his campaign dollars on no boys and girls sports, which is what this is about. So I love me some activists who just show up out of nowhere, and I honor this gentleman, Mr. Strafe, and the other dads who are advancing the cause of safety and liberty and defending their daughters in Maine. Thank you, and God bless these activists. All right, this is Anthony Holm. If you're just joining us, who hosts of Politics with the Big Dogs, make sure you're following us at politicswithbigdogs.com. Sign up for our newsletter. Sign the petition banning taxpayer-funded lobbying. We have talked about the wrap-up of the state convention. We've talked about Maine dads taking over. We talked about the debacle that is the Secretary of State's and closing the primaries. And we've got to move on to our next subject. Briefly, I'm so pleased to, I'm not announcing it, but Ken Paxton spoke recently and he said, hey, there's going to be a midterm national convention. It's going to be in Dallas and it's going to be in September. I know the president and the RNC are putting it together. That is the extent that we have information. So I'm not in a position to announce it, but Ken Paxton, the Republican nominee for U.S. Senate in Texas, made that declaration. There was a lot of buzz that this type of event would go on. I can't remember of us ever having a midterm, national convention in a non-presidential year. I think it's a brilliant move, and here's why. Because when Trump is not on the ballot, there are a good chunk of voters who are really strong Trump voters who don't show up, and they would vote Republican up and down the ticket, but for not showing up. So there is a possibility that, and a likelihood, frankly, that the D's overperform in November. So a mid-cycle convention sends a really powerful message because you're 8 weeks out from the election, and President Trump can be. It's basically a big old GOTV event, which is what we call get out the vote event, right? So you could have President Trump, for example, go and talk about the radical nominee for Congress in New Jersey. You got this guy, Adam Hamwi, who was a defense witness. He testified. Politico wrote about this in May. It's been covered in other outlets as well. But this is the Democratic nominee for U.S. House in New Jersey. Wouldn't surprise me if he wins. And he testified on behalf of, as a character witness, a defense witness, in trying to help a man being prosecuted for terrorism, who was ultimately convicted and spent his life in prison. Why? Because it's the blind sheik from 1993. We all think about the Twin Towers, but the first attack was the World Trade Center in 1991. And a fella who is now the Democratic nominee for U.S. House was close to this sheik and a number of other people who were all convicted of detonating an explosion at the World Trade Center in the early 90s. And Adam Hamwi, or Hamawi, I may well be chopping up his last name. He was born in Egypt, raised primarily in the U.S., is a U.S. citizen. But I actually pulled up the transcript, some of the trial's transcript to share with you. So one of the prosecutors is asking, this is in 1994, 1995, some years after the explosion where a number of Americans were injured. They tried to collapse the World Trade Tower. And I'm going to read from the transcript. Question. Did defendant Abdel Rahman talk during that speech about conquering the land of the infidels? And let me back up and put this in context. So the Democratic nominee for the U.S. House in New Jersey and this sheik who, and a number of other people who were convicted of terrorism went on a road trip and they went to what the character witness, who's now the Democratic nominee, described as, oh, it was just a Muslim economics convention. Yet they were talking about conquering the land of the infidels. So now that I put it in context, I'm going to repeat the question and part of this transcript. And again, the answers are coming from the now current nominee 30 years later, a medical doctor in New Jersey who was born in Egypt, is a strong in the Muslim faith, and was deeply associated with these people who got convicted of terrorism, spent their lives in prison. Here we go. Adam Hamway. Question: did defendant Abdel-Rahman talk during that speech about conquering the land of the infidels? Answer: I don't recall specifically, but he might have, yes. Question from the prosecutor: if you could look at page 2 of that same document, the fifth line from the top, does that refresh your recollection whether he talked about jihad for the sake of God and conquering the land of the infidel? So let me put this in context. What they did is they had a video of the speech, and they had it converted into a line-by-line, word-for-word transcript, right? And the guy who's now the Democratic nominee for U.S. House and will probably be a congressman in New Jersey, who testified on behalf of the shortly thereafter convicted sheikh, was like, oh, no, it wasn't about infidels. I don't recall any of this. I don't believe so. They went on a road trip, and they were speaking at mosques and other religious centers. So they pulled up a transcript of the speech after the guy said, no, I don't remember anything like that. So again, if you could look at, here it is, if you could look at page 2 of that same document, the fifth line from the top, does that refresh your recollection whether he talked about jihad for the sake of God and conquering the land of the infidels? Answer: yes, but you're kind of taking it out of context. Wow. So the Democratic Party is so extreme that they have people like this as their nominee for U.S. House. And it's one of the reasons that Republican and similarly Tallarico, folks who are so outside of the mainstream, who are supporting jihad or and activists, influencers out there promoting, saying, I'll stand with Hamas anytime over Israel. Like, holy smokes, a terrorist nation that, or a terrorist state that has killed many, many dozens of Americans, I think hundreds actually, and been trying to conquer the infidels forever and a day. A mid-cycle convention where Trump and the White House and others can highlight the contrasts of, like, this gentleman, the Democratic nominee and close associate of a convicted terrorist for blowing up the World Trade Center, can highlight the beliefs, the statement, and the voting record of the James Tallaricos of the world, and highlight all of these, you know, just they're such radical positions. When it's a, again, when it's a 20-80 issue, when 80% of the people are against it, it's a good way to implode a campaign. So I am very grateful for what I think is a very clever marketing angle and a basically a big old GOTV rally for geared primarily for Trump voters to ensure that they show up 8 weeks later. I am really enthused about that and grateful. So again, this is Anthony Holm, host of Politics with the Big Dogs. If you're just joining us, please make sure you're following us on all social media. Also, all of these radio programs are converted into podcasts, often with substantially more content. And they're available everywhere you would expect them: Apple, Spotify, all of YouTube, all of the podcast hosting locations. We've been talking about it for a long time. The Texas Funeral Commission. Oh my goodness! All right, folks, this is just wild. And if talking about the recent gubernatorial appointee to the Texas Funeral Commission. The state of Texas has many, many commissions and boards and agencies, and almost all of the people who oversee them, basically boards of directors who instruct the staff what to do and not to do, and otherwise, all of these people are pretty much appointed by the governor. Sometimes the speaker, lieutenant governor, appoint one or two or a handful, but one of these is the Texas Funeral Home Commission, which, you know, we would never expect it to be in the news. It, however, has been in the news repeatedly for like a year and a half. So first and foremost, there's a husband and wife out of San Antonio who have both donated about $180,000 or more to Governor Abbott since he was AG and governor. Primarily, it looks like that they donate their airplane so the governor can fly around on it for free. But nonetheless, right, that's a benefit to the governor. So husband and wife, Richard or Dick Tipps and his wife, Kristen Tipps. Kristen runs what I believe is Dick's family's multi-generational funeral home, Mission Park in San Antonio. They have a number of funeral homes, as I understand, around greater San Antonio. They've also had a number of lawsuits filed against them, and juries have awarded the victims a lot of money, millions of dollars, because, for example, one of them, they lost a body to, I believe, a young woman and thought that body had been stolen. I don't think they had ever figured out where the body went, but nonetheless, you have this grieving family who lost someone at a young age. Mission Park lost a body. And then another similar case was a $1 million resolution from a jury trial as well that said, hey, you destroyed the ashes. You destroyed my loved one. You just, I think, threw it away, but I'm not sure exactly what happened there. But nonetheless, one body went missing. I don't believe it was ever recovered. Another one, the remains were lost. So this happens to be a bit of a plague on Mission Park. I think there have been for sure these two and then other situations. And what we're learning, that number one, a funeral commission even exists. And number two, some of the atrocities that happen around the state, not just with Mission Park, but other ones. So Kristen Tipps, who runs the Mission Park and is a big Abbott donor, she's appointed as chair of the funeral commission. I have in other communications channels, you know, flagged that as I think I went in the San Antonio newspaper some time ago when they were asked me about it and said something to the effect of her appointment was a walking conflict of interest. And it just was. Her background is a little suspect. She's not as steeped in the industry, I think, as most usually are when they're in that role. She was a beauty queen who married Dick Tipps. I believe there's a substantial age gap. She was like a mixed Texas type and runs it. I'm not saying she's incapable of it. It's just a conspicuous history of that couple. And then Mr. Tipps, Dick Tipps, as I understand, his family have owned these for some time, for many, many decades. He's an appointee to the Texas Historical Commission. And we've talked about that on another show because the Texas Historical Commission recently designated a gravesite of somebody in Round Rock who became well-known internationally in Paris as one of the first drag queens. He would do a show dressed as a woman that was wildly popular, and at the end, he'd reveal himself. We talked about that and how the LGBTQ community in Round Rock, which is just north of Austin, but generally conservative area, was celebrating and having parties at the cemetery to, hey, look at us, look at our community, look what we've done. This is one of our forefounders 100 years ago. He was in the Moulin Rouge in Paris. Yay. Well, this body led by John Now, a gubernatorial appointee and massive donor, right? One of the, now we've talked about him in the past. He's a mega donor who spent $8 million trying to prop up John Cornyn. That failed. Ken Paxton took him out, obviously. So these appointments matter and what they do matter. So what happened with Ms. Tipps, who just suddenly resigned in March? Well, a number of things. Some we know, some we believe, and I think there's an awful lot more still to come. But the long of the short is the ED of the commission and the only three lawyers, I believe, at the commission were all fired within a few weeks by Ms. Tipps, is how it appears and how it reads, in part because it appears to me, at least, that they were exposing her for potentially violating the rules and the law. So one of the things that she did is showed up at a committee hearing and as the chair of the Texas Funeral Commission and advocated for a bill. And the bill, what did it do? It was a bill that put jury award limits of not more than $250,000. So if her Mission Park funeral home lost another body or inadvertently destroyed a body or somehow brought grief to a family in a measure beyond just the death of a loved one, then her liability would be capped at $250,000. So she was in there advocating and trying to pass it. It ultimately failed because, you know, it was a hard cap of $250,000 for everybody, like any sex assault victim. And it was just a crazy, crazy bill. But she's out there advocating for it and was apparently unclear whether she was wearing the hat of I'm chair of the Texas funeral home, or she was wearing the hat of, hey, I'm somebody with a direct interest in this and my business is being harmed when we make a mistake or lose a body. You know, juries are tagging us for $1 million and I want to put a lid on that. I want to change the law so juries don't even know. And then if it's $1 million or an $8 million or $5 million, whatever the amount, it gets reduced to be not more than $250,000. What that really does, folks, and of course I'm a lawyer, it forces people who are harmed, like those families, if they lose another body, to accept a deal less than $250,000. It just minimizes and it obviously it saves the insurance company that is insuring Mission Park. So she gets referred, her situation is referred to a criminal prosecutor of, hey, did this lady violate the law? And then the other event that was happening was that the senior staff of the governor's office was deeply enmeshed and engaged in using the agency to fight MAS, primarily in Dallas, that were potentially violating the law on funeral rites. I just didn't even know that there was this whole body of law in Texas on how you do a burial and funeral rites and otherwise. So, with the rise of Islamification and the concerns, I believe that Governor Abbott's senior team saw an opportunity there to get him a lot of headlines and very likely advance some good policy,
1: Overnight
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6: News this hour at Town Hall. I'm Bob Agnew in Washington. A new truce between Israel and Hezbollah, but will it hold?
7: Israel and the Hezbollah militant group agreed on Friday to renew their ceasefire after fighting postponed Iran-US talks in Switzerland. Word of the ceasefire coming from two regional officials and a US official. The truce was mediated by Qatar, the US and Iran, the regional officials say. Both Israel and Hezbollah have not immediately commented. Talks between the US and Iran have been called off after intense fighting between Israel and Hezbollah in southern Lebanon, raising questions about an initial agreement to end the war in Iran. I'm Charles Deledesma.
6: Former Deputy National Security Advisor K.T. McFarland told the Salem Radio Network this week President Trump has done an excellent job in getting many of the Arab countries in the region to unite against Iran. McFarland says that's especially good for Israel.
8: So we now have a coalition of the Gulf Arab countries and Israel and the United States. That is the best guarantee for Israel's ongoing security that they could possibly ask for.
6: McFarland spoke this week with the Salem Radio Network. Israel, of course, continuing to try to stave off those Hezbollah missile attacks coming from South Lebanon. One GOP congressman cites the facts about gang violence as he staves off a charge of racism from a woke Democrat on Capitol Hill.
9: Texas Republican Brandon Gill pushed back against racism accusations from Arizona Democrat Yasemin Ansari. This comes after Mr. Gill warned about cultural changes from mass migration, citing Britain's gang scandal. Congressman Gill highlighted his own family's diversity and declared that the racist label no longer works to silence debate.
6: Texas Republican Gill referenced a British inquiry report of widespread sexual assault of young white girls by Pakistani gangs. More from Town Hall.
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6: President Trump presiding over a Medal of Honor ceremony at the White House on Friday, also mentioning the markets and how well they've been responding to the positive developments between the U.S. and Iran.
5: President Trump awarding the Medal of Honor to a service member who fought in Afghanistan and to two Vietnam veterans. Prior to the ceremony at the White House, the president mentioning the deal with Iran and how U.S. markets are reacting.
10: We have some very important businesses to take care of. I just do want to say, though, the stock market just hit a new all-time high. The 401ks just hit a new all-time high. And oil is dropping like a rock. Other than that, it's another day in paradise.
5: Laura Winters reporting.
6: And on Wall Street Friday, the Dow picked up 72 points by the closing bell to close at 51,564. The high-tech NASDAQ almost gained 500 points, up by 496. You'll find breaking news and analysis at townhall.com. Allegations are raising questions about financial dealings tied to California's governor and his family.
11: Reports claim nonprofit and political fundraising linked to Governor Gavin Newsom and his wife directed millions into a for-profit media company. Well, the governor set a record for so-called behested donations from businesses with interests before the state. The allegations also point to broader criticism of one-party rule in California.
6: That is John Scott reporting. UK police investigating a deadly train crash. More on that from correspondent Haya Panjwani.
12: The incident occurred on lines connecting St. Pancras Station to central England in Scotland. Photos on social media show victims with head bandages and two damaged trains still on the tracks. Bedfordshire Fire and Rescue crews arrived at the scene after the incident was reported. The Times of London reports that Bedford Hospital staff have been alerted to possibly expect up to 50 victims. I'm Haya Panjwani.
6: You'll find more of these stories at townhall.com.
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19: All right, welcome to the show, everybody. I'm your host, Kenny Michaels. It is fabulous to be here today. Welcome aboard. Boy, do we have a lot to talk about today. Huge news about gold and silver. Gold and silver's rallying, and we're going to talk about that. All right, I'm going to go ahead and turn the phone lines on right now. The number to get me live, 888-961-0222. Again, 888-961-0222. That will get you live with me. We have the amazing Wendy on phones today. Be nice to her when you call in, please. Welcome aboard, ladies and gentlemen. Gold is rallying. Silver is rallying. People say, why? What happened? What happened all of a sudden? It's not all of a sudden. I've been saying all along that as long as there's a war in Iran and as long as oil prices are going up, that has been holding gold back. It's been holding silver back. Game over. Game over. The war is ending. Oil prices tumbled and gold exploded. Because there's so many other things going on that are going to create a gold explosion. Inflation hit its highest point since 2023. Crazy. Trump says, I love inflation. Me too. because it drives gold through the roof, and I'm invested in gold. Okay? He says, I love inflation. I don't know how any president can love inflation, but nonetheless, inflation's good for gold. Okay, now, gold has also become the world's number one reserve asset. It used to be treasuries. Now it's gold. Why do I bring that up? Because that's the reason central banks around the world are pushing Trump to reprice gold.

In gold. If you're in gold, get more. That's all I can tell you. We're on a rally now. Here we go. All right. So pay attention to this. A 67-year-old man inherited a 401k of $620,000. When he took money out, he got hit with an $80,000 tax bomb by Uncle Sam. Why? Because he wasn't in gold. Okay? When you inherit a retirement account, you have to take money out every year. And guess who has their hand out? Uncle Sam. The minute you move to gold, you help reduce that by quite a bit. Okay? So there was a big article on AOL.com about this 67-year-old guy that inherited a 401k of 620 grand and got hit with an 80,000 tax bomb. I bet you he wished he was in gold. There's too many advantages. Now we're soaring. Here we go. This is what we've been waiting for. The war is over. Oil prices are coming down, and everybody's running to the yellow shiny metal, baby. All right, call me here, 888-961-0222, or go to kennysgoldquiz.com. 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Hurry up. We're getting a rally. There's a rally going here for gold and silver. 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Jump in now. 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Best buyback program. They sell the metals cheaper than anybody else, thank God. And all I can tell you is get the right product. And you're on your way to a hell of a journey. All right, welcome aboard. I'm Kenny Michaels. This is Striking Gold. So here's what I want to talk about. You heard me mention last week about Donald Trump, going to Fort Knox. And there was a video out, right, that had him talking about it. Okay, and in a minute, for those of you that missed it, I'll play it again this week as well. But hear me out. You've got oil prices dropping. That's driving up gold and silver. Inflation has now hit a three-year high, highest it's been since 2023. Inflation is the number one reason gold and silver soar. The Justice Department just subpoenaed banks like Chase, Bank of America, and Wells Fargo for closing people's accounts due to political reasons. Okay? We've got Trump going to Fort Knox. We've got Trump talking about a repricing of gold. We've got gold being the top reserve asset in the world. Everybody feels safe in gold and silver, according to Yahoo Finance. They say we're in a gold rush. We've got gold and silver are now jumping. The National Bank of Georgia just bought $100 million worth of gold. And now with gold being the new reserve asset in the world, guess what? The whole stinking world is going to gold. You need to get that retirement account moved because we're going to see a huge bump now in gold and silver now that the war is over. And you want to take advantage of that bump for sure. Okay? We know the banks are calling for $8,000 in gold. We know Chase was calling for $10,000 in gold. Okay, we know Bank of America saying silver is going to triple. Everybody's been wondering what's been holding us back. Well, what do you think? The war, but it's over. It's over, baby. Here comes gold. Here comes silver. All right. Now, there was a video of Donald Trump, and he talked about going to Fort Knox. And I think we still have that video. They're getting it ready. We're going to play it. And when we get it, I'll get notified and I'm going to play it for you. It's a tremendous video. And you'll hear Donald Trump talk about going to gold and why he's going to gold. Now, when you take your IRA and you take your 401k and you move it into physical metals, you're moving into safety. How do I know? Well, pay attention to this. Earlier this week, the market dropped 1,100 points.
That same day, gold dropped 90.

0: 2 days later, the market dropped 600 points. Gold dropped 40. Would you rather be tied to something that drops 40 or drops 600? It's an incredible situation of stability. That's why you move to gold. Even when the market tanked and gold went down, it hardly moved. So you don't lose much, and you make it up quickly. Where in the stock market, when stocks go down, now you think, oh God, how long is it going to take to recoup this? And I'm getting older. This is why you move to gold. This is the safe haven of gold. Okay? All right, the number to get me live, 888-961-0222. That's the number to get me live. I'm Kenny Michaels. This is Striking Gold. 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They are fabulous. Best pricing anywhere in the gold business and the best buyback program as well. Or if you want me, the good-looking Kenny Michaels, and I'm telling you folks when I say good-looking, ladies and gentlemen, listen, every day I look in the mirror, I get better looking every day. It's crazy. It's crazy. Okay, so you can go to kennysgoldquiz.com and I will help you personally get your cash and get your retirement account into gold. Gold is, this is it. The rally has started. The war is over. This is what gold and silver has been waiting for. Let's go, baby. All right, we got the Trump clip ready for you. I want you to hear this video. You can't hear a video, but you know what I mean. This was a video. And this is Trump talking about going to Fort Knox. This was about a week ago. Listen to this.
1: But, you know, we're getting a little bit shaky. We're getting the yips on this stuff. Like, I want to find out. So we're going to open up the doors. I'm going to see if we have gold there. We want to find out. We're going to open the doors. We're going to inspect Fort Knox. We want to make sure that we actually have 400 tons of gold.
0: 400 tons of gold. Let's go, Mr. President. But did you hear what he said in the beginning? And I talked about this last week. Things are getting shaky. We're getting the yips. That's what he said. We're getting the yips. And as smart a man as I am, right, I'm thinking, what the heck are yips? Is that like a hive? Like, do I have to go to the doctor? Hey, doctor, do you have medication? I got yips on my arm. No, yips is anxiety. Yips is performance anxiety. That's what yips is. So if I translate what Trump said, well, we're getting the shakes or whatever he says, and we're getting the yips, we're getting anxiety. And I talked about this last week. I played this video last week. All right, now, I got a frog in my throat this morning. Listen to me. If he thinks we're in a difficult situation, and if he thinks we're getting anxiety, and if he's getting anxiety, where does the president of the United States, the president of the free world, the most powerful man in the world, where does he go when he gets anxiety? He goes to gold. He said, we're getting the yips. I'm going to go inspect Fort Knox. I'm going to verify my 400 tons of gold. Fabulous. Your own president is obsessed with gold.
1: But, you know, we're getting a little bit shaky. We're getting the yips on this stuff.
0: Yeah, we're getting the yips on this stuff. I love you, Mr. President. Ain't that the truth? I would imagine he is getting the yips. I would imagine inflation at its highest point since 2023 would give him the yips. I would imagine Bank of America coming out and saying the market is overinflated, expect a significant drop, would give him the yips. I suspect Warren Buffett selling all of his Bank of America stock because he says the market's making him nervous would give Trump the yips. I would imagine when the U.S. Justice Department is subpoenaing Chase, Bank of America, and Wells Fargo for closing accounts for political reasons would give the president the yips. I would imagine that poor 67-year-old man that inherited a 401k that got an $80,000 tax bomb gives him the yips. But guess what? The war is over. Oil prices are tumbling. That's pushing gold through the roof. Okay? Now these predictions of 8,000 at the end of the year, 10,000 at the end of the year are becoming real. We're here. Yes, we've been held back because of a fight with Iran, but that's over now. You saw what happened these last several days. Gold has exploded, exploded. And all the talk is it only gets better from here. That doesn't change the fact the market is inflated. That doesn't change that. Okay? And everybody's expecting a significant drop in the market. There's too many red flags not to. Your own president said the market's too high. A correction would do it good. Sheesh. But guess what? Go to gold. Because when you go to gold, you're in safety. You're in safety when you go to gold. Okay? As I said earlier, 3 days ago or 5 days ago, whatever it was, the market dropped 1,100 points. Gold only dropped 90. Then 2 days later, the market dropped 600 points. Gold only dropped 40. That's the stability. That's the safe haven. When we're old like you and me, right? When we're seniors and we want to know our money's going to be there, that's what we want. We want something that if it's going to go down, it's going to go down very little. That's what we want. We want to, because that secures that our money will be there. That's what the Bible says. It's God's money, for crying out loud. All right, the number to get me live, 888-961-0222. 888-961-0222. I'm Kenny Mike, the good-looking Kenny Michaels. This is Striking Gold. You can also go to kennysgoldquiz.com, okay? And you can, if you want me to help you move your retirement account into gold and silver, now's the time, guys. It's a tax-free, penalty-free event. What a time to be in gold. Let's go. We've been waiting for the war to be over. It's over, and that is what's driving gold and silver through the roof. Okay. All right. Now, here's something I do want to mention, and we're going to bring on shortly our gold miner, okay? Actually, we have him on now. Actually, they already brought him on. Every week, I have someone that comes on this show who has had the experience of moving their retirement accounts with Golden Crest Metals. And let's go to the phones. We're going to go to line two. We'll talk to Tammy in Covington, Washington. Tammy, good morning.
2: Good morning.
0: How are you this morning?
2: I'm doing really well.
0: Good, good. Well, welcome to the show, and tell me your story.
2: Well, I don't know, about a month or so ago, me and my husband happened to work at the same company. I was on one side of the shop and he was on the other side, and you came on and he was so excited. He comes over and finds me and he says, "You got to turn it to this radio station." So I did. And then I heard you, and then I heard the testimonies, and then we flipped it to another radio station, found you again, listened to those testimonies. And my husband's been looking to invest in this stuff because of our retirement. I am 64 as well as you. And so we got to listening, and then we checked out all the precious metals in place, and we came to Golden Crest. And since we've done that, we have had an awesome time, and we really enjoy listening to you and all the other testimonies.
0: Well, I really appreciate that. And you know what? I'm glad you had a good experience. You know, one of the things I say on my show a lot, and I say it almost every week, is when people are going to go buy gold and silver, right? Whether it's with cash, whether it's with a retirement account, you got to do your homework. There's a lot of companies that have famous people. Okay. None of them are as good looking as I am, but there's a lot of companies that have famous people that advertise for them. But just because a famous guy advertises doesn't mean they're a good company. Do your homework, do your reviews. I'm glad to hear you guys did, because it makes people feel comfortable, number one. Number two, you know, when people come on and become a testimonial on my show, you know, it's appreciated, but I'm very passionate about this, okay? And I've seen so many people get ripped off in the gold business. It's unbelievable how many companies are ripping off. And the problem is most people that buy gold are seniors. So now you've got these companies ripping off seniors, which irritates me because, number one, I'm a senior. Okay, that's number one. Number two is, as much as I don't want to admit it, I am. That's right. And you know, all you got to do is do your homework. Okay. And one thing about me, I will say, is I tell it like it is. So, well, congrats on a great experience. I'm glad you and your husband had a good experience. I do know that Golden Crest has a policy that anybody that comes through my show gets some free silver. I'm sure you guys did that. How much free silver did you guys get?
2: Yes. I got 20,000, and I think he ended up with like 40,000, I think.
0: Wow, 40,000 and 20,000. $60,000 in free silver for tuning into the Brad Pitt of Precious Metals. Doesn't get too much better than that. Anyway, listen, I want to congratulate you. I want to congratulate you both. I do have one quick question for you, Tammy. There's a lot of people out there nervous about the stock market, obviously. There's a lot of people not making any money in the bank. People don't know where to turn. There's a lot of bad companies in the gold business. There's some good ones, but there's more bad ones than there are good. Is there any advice you would give to people? I know you guys were nervous about your retirement account prior to moving into gold and silver. Is there any advice you would give them?
2: Just do your diligence and check it out. Golden Crest seems to be our best move that we've ever done.
0: Well, good, good. I'm glad you guys are happy. Thanks again for being on the show. By the way, for being this week's gold miner, you and your husband are getting a case of Omaha steaks, courtesy of me. And all I can tell
2: you,
0: you're getting Omaha steaks. And I think in this package of Omaha steaks, they have steaks. I think they have hamburger patties. I think they even have some hot dogs. So you guys are going to enjoy it. Hopefully you're not a vegetarian. Okay?
2: Oh, no. We're carnivores.
0: There you go. Have a great day and a wonderful weekend. Okay?
2: You too. Thank you very much.
0: You're welcome. Bye-bye. All right, the number to get me live, 888-961-0222. I'm Kenny Michaels. This is Striking Gold. Listen carefully, ladies and gentlemen. I'm telling you right now, okay? The central banks around the world are pushing Trump to reprice gold. Trump is taking in gold. The banks are taking in gold. Everything's going to gold. Now I'm hearing there's going to be a gold debit card coming out. Everything is attached to gold. If things are attached to gold, what does that tell you? It's the new way, right? So is your IRA attached to gold? I don't mean gold stock. Gold stock is what we call trash, garbage, poo-poo. We don't want gold stock. We want the physical stuff. Okay? Olivia Newton-John hit it on the head when she said, let's get physical, physical. We want physical gold. That's what she said. We want physical. So if the whole world is headed that way, if they're attaching debit cards to gold, they're attaching their money to gold. Okay, Trump is checking out Fort Knox. The National Bank of Georgia just bought $100 million worth of gold. Are you attached to gold? Okay? Nothing out there. Listen carefully on this show before we go to break. There's nothing out there people are promoting heavier than gold. And where else can you move into safety and get growth? You know, normally you move into a safe investment and the guy that moves you into it's going to say, now keep in mind, this is a safe investment. So it's not going to go up much. It's not going to go down much, but it's safe. Your money's safe. That's what most people will think with a safe investment. Yeah, well, the Lord has other plans. His safe investment is booming. And now we're going to see the run we've been waiting for now that the war is over. Okay, I've been waiting for this day. I've been waiting to do a show when the war has ended where gold prices have tumbled and then turn around and soar, and oil prices have now tumbled, and that's what's soaring gold. Gold has exploded now. Here we go. Of course, gold went down while oil prices were going up because the money hungry were running to oil, figuring they'd make a quick buck real fast. But those days are over. Those days are over. The war has ended, oil's tumbling, and the Lord's money is soaring. Let's go. Get your IRA, get your 401k in the physical metals. 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I'll help you. Or call Golden Crest Metals, 888-406-6222. They're there right now. They'll help you. Can call right this minute. All right. The number to get me live is 888-961-0222. We got the amazing Wendy on phones. Give us a call. We're going to take a quick break. When we come back, we're going to talk about your money in the bank as well. We'll be right back.
1: You know, we're getting a little bit shaky. We're getting the yips on this stuff. Like, I want to find out. So we're going to open up the doors. I'm going to see if we have gold in.
3: With SRN News, I'm Bob Agnew in Washington. House Speaker Mike Johnson told the Salem Radio Network that he is predicting Republicans will actually keep the House, as there are a great many candidates who are running. He also accuses the Democrats of running a lot of strange candidates this year, including people who are openly anti-Semitic and anti-American in many ways, shapes, and forms. Also at SRNnews.com, authorities in Pakistan say two roadside bombs to the northwestern region of that country have killed at least seven people. The first bomb targeted a vehicle while the second exploded as rescuers responded. That was in Banu. That's a district in one of the provinces in the northwestern area. Lebanese state media say the latest Israeli strikes on South Lebanon killed at least seven people. Two children are also put in harm's way. The Hezbollah terrorists are often ensconced themselves in civilian areas as they launch their attacks against Israel.
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0: All right, we are back. I'm Kenny Michaels. This is Striking Gold. Welcome back to the show. The number to get me live, 888-961-0222. That's the number here to the studio, or you can go to kennysgoldquiz.com. We have the amazing Wendy on phones. Feel free to call in if you have questions about moving your cash or moving your retirement account into physical gold and silver. You can call in here, and I'll take your call live on air, and we'll talk about it. One thing about this show is I love educating people, okay? And your questions to me help educate those that are too shy to call in. All right, the number to get me live, 888-961-0222. All right, So cash in the bank, you hear me talk about it every week. I stay on this topic for a reason. Because the banks pay nothing. They send us a tax form at the end of the year on the nothing that they pay us. Then we pay tax on the nothing that we earned, and then we end up with nothing. Think about that. The bank pays us nothing. Then they send us a tax form on the nothing we earned. Then we pay tax on the nothing we earned, and then we get nothing. Okay? That's money in the bank. Now you've got the U.S. Justice Department subpoenaing banks like Chase, Bank of America, and Wells Fargo over closing accounts for political reasons. What the hell is that about? A bank closes your account because you have a different political view that you think that gives the bank the right to close your account? What scum? What scum? What a scum bank that is. And the fact that the Justice Department is subpoenaing the big banks over this tells you where our banking industry's at. I get the fact we're all stuck with a bank account. I get it. We all need it, right? You can't even function in life without a bank account, right? Got to pay bills. Got to write checks. Got to have some money in the bank. I get it. But what you don't have to do is you don't have to tie your money up for a year or 6 months or 2 years in something that they say is called a CD. CD. What the hell is that? I know what it stands for. I'm not stupid. It's a certificate of deposit. What the hell I need a certificate for to make a deposit? What the hell I need that for? The bank says, well, if you let us give you this certificate of deposit, we get to hold on to your money for a whole year, sir, and then we'll give you 3%. Am I supposed to be impressed by that or what? No, thanks. I'd rather take my money from the bank, and I'd rather put it into physical gold, and gold's paying 40% in the last year, not 3%. And silver's paying 120% in the last year, not 3%. And I don't need a certificate. I get the real stuff. That's why you move the gold. If you are going to tie money up in something like a high yield savings, a money market, a CD, you're going to do all this stuff thinking, oh, I'm going to better the interest I earn. What good is it? The interest you earn goes on a tax form. That tax form goes to your accountant. Your accountant sends that tax form to the government, and the government says, hey, got to pay tax on this money, bud. That's what it says. But when you take that money and you put it into gold, there's no tax form. There's no accountant involved. There's no Uncle Sam involved. Nobody's involved. Does that not make more sense? And you're in possession of the metal. Let me go one step further. If you did that and then you passed away and you're in gold and silver, guess what? Your heirs inherit that money privately with no government involvement. But if you're in your so-called CD or your money market or your high yield account that you're so impressed with at 2% and 3%, and then you pass away, guess what? There's now Uncle Sam's involved in the inheritance. It's crazy. It's crazy. This is why you move to safety, safe haven. Gold is the number one safe haven in the world, and it's a money-making safe haven. See, there are investments you can go into that are safe, but they don't make any money. And then there's investments that make money but aren't very safe. How about the best of both worlds? Think about it. You can have your cake and eat it too, and it's not even your birthday. You can have your cake and eat it too. You can have safety. You can have low risk. You can have low tax in retirement accounts by moving to gold. And in cash, you can have safety. You can have very low risk and no tax by taking your cash and moving into gold. When you invest in anything else, it's either I'm going to make money and take my chances, or I'm not going to take my chances, but I'm not going to make any money. Those are your options. And then there's something brighter than that, physical gold. And now we're rallying. Finally, gold is rallying. Finally, finally. Okay? So, again, why is Trump going to Fort Knox? I'm big on this Fort Knox thing because it's where we're headed. Listen, the Jerusalem Post had an article about a month ago, maybe longer, that said the central banks around the world, that means all the countries around the world who are hoarding gold and silver, are pushing Trump for a repricing. And he sees what's going on in this country. And he sees the debt we're under, and he sees all that stuff, and he says, you know, oh, things are getting a little shaky. We're getting the yips.
1: You know, we're getting a little bit shaky. We're getting the yips on this stuff. Like, I want to find out. So we're going to open up the doors. I'm going to see if we have gold there. We want to find out. We're going to open the doors. We're going to inspect Fort Knox. We want to make sure that we actually have 400 tons of gold.
0: Can you imagine repricing 400 tons of gold? Can you imagine when he does that? Listen, listen. The last president, and I said this last week, and I want to stay on this for just a minute. The last president to reprice gold was Roosevelt. He repriced it 75% higher. Here's basically how it works. Roosevelt pulled gold off the market at a certain price. 48 hours later, brought it back on at a much higher price, 75% higher. That was then. Roosevelt's also the last president to inspect Fort Knox. So is that coinky-dinky? I don't know. But with everything going on in the world, why is Trump so hell-bent on Fort Knox? Because the world has gone to gold as the number one top reserve asset. It used to be treasury bills. It's over. They're not going to paper anymore as the reserve asset. They've gone to gold. It's now become number one. He knows that. He's no dummy. Trump didn't get to where he is by being a dummy. Okay, he ain't no dummy, this guy. Okay? And he knows what he's doing. And even China, who's not necessarily our friend, per se, even China is hoarding so much gold. Hoarding so much gold that even they're pushing Trump to reprice it. So imagine if Trump were to do what Roosevelt did, take it off the market, bring it back on 48 hours later, even 75% higher. That makes gold almost 9,000 an ounce. Do you want to own it then or do you want to own it now? So when it happens, you boom. That's what you want to do. You want to own it now. You don't want to wait till it gets to 9,000. You'll get a lot less ounces for your money. You want to take advantage of this. Why is Trump so hell-bent on gold? And listen to this. The state of Florida has officially legalized gold and silver coins as legal currency starting July 1st of this year. So starting July of this year, gold and silver coins in Florida are legalized currency. The state of Florida. Mickey Mouse has legalized gold and silver coins as currency in our own country. So if you're still sitting in paper, you're going to lose. You're going to lose in taxes. You're going to lose. You're going to be dealing with volatility. Listen, you can put your IRA and your 401k into stocks and go for a roller coaster ride like you don't really want to be on. And if you're 30 years old, have at it. Have at it, baby. But if you are 55 and up and you have a retirement account, you move to gold. What other investment is there that does this? It is the number one safe haven in the world. So it's a very low risk investment. At the same time, when you take money out of a precious metals IRA, you save a lot in tax. At the same time, it's growing like crazy. At the same time, it's being pushed by our president, by all of his actions, by all the things he's doing. By this video that I played of Fort Knox, by the yips, Okay? He says people were getting the yips.
1: You know, we're getting a little bit shaky. We're getting the yips on this stuff.
0: Yeah, there you go. We're getting the yips on this stuff. You know what he means by this stuff? Meaning that, hey, listen, there's a lot happening in the world. Our dollar is sinking. Our dollar is worthless. Inflation's hitting a four-year high. People are getting nervous. So that means people are getting the yips. So Trump says, hey, in a roundabout way, even he's getting a little bit of the yips. So he says, you know what? I'm going to God's money. I'm going to Fort Knox. I'm checking it out. 400 tons of gold.
1: Inspect Fort Knox. We want to make sure that we actually have 400 tons of gold.
0: 400 tons of gold. Can you imagine? Anyway, listen, ladies and gentlemen. Moving a retirement account into gold and silver is having your cake and eating it too. And the owner's manual we're supposed to live by, we don't all do, right? But the Lord, our Bible says, it is divine wealth, it is divine peace. Okay? And we have a situation in the world where everyone has dumped the U.S. Treasury, and the reserve asset countries around the world feel comfortable with is, you named it, silver and gold. Bank of America calling for silver at 300. Silver and gold are now on a tear because the war is over. I said that earlier in this show. Oil prices have tumbled. Gold is soaring. Let's go. Can you imagine if gold keeps going, going, going, and then Trump comes out and goes, all right, I'm pulling gold off, putting it back on 48 hours later. I'm going to reprice gold. Kaboom. Okay, if he reprices it the same percentage rate Roosevelt did, that takes gold to 9,000. Wow. 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No complaints with the Better Business Bureau. 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Now, so money in the bank. Now we have our banks being subpoenaed by the U.S. Justice Department because they're closing accounts due to political reasons. So since when does my bank account, or my political affiliation, I should say, since when should that affect my bank account? 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And gold doesn't discriminate. 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And you get me, the good-looking Kenny Michaels. When I say good-looking, folks, I am not joking. Every morning I get up, you know, I get ready for the day like everybody else does. And I'm brushing my teeth, and when I'm done spitting out the toothpaste, I'm like, Lord, you look better than you did yesterday. It's crazy. I'm soaring with gold and silver. Gold and silver's soaring, and I'm soaring. Gold and silver's good looking, and I'm good looking. All right, listen to me. I'm going to end the show by talking about something. Many people reach out to me on a weekly basis and say, Mr. Michaels, I'm a conservative guy. Or I'm a conservative woman, or my wife and I are conservative. I love that because they're lying to me. How do I know? Well, where's your IRA, sir? Oh, my IRA's with Charles Schwab. Oh, so you're in stocks, right? You can't be conservative and be in stocks. That's like saying I'm a virgin, but I'm pregnant. That's only happened once. Not possible. It's not possible. Well, I guess it's possible through inseminations and all these things nowadays, but you know what I mean. You can't be conservative in your 60s and say, well, I'm in stocks. Stocks are anything but conservative. And if your financial guy says, well, you know, you're in conservative stocks. Oh, really? So when the market tanked 1,100 points the other day, your conservative stocks tumbled with everything else. You want to see conservative? Watch this. When the market dropped 1,100 points the other day, gold dropped 90. Let me say it again. The market dropped 1,100. Gold dropped only 90. Then 2 days later, the market dropped 600. Gold dropped 40. If I'm conservative, I would much rather have my retirement account, think about this, in something that drops 90 and 40 on their worst days than 1,100 and 600. I lose more at the 1,100 and 600 than I do at the 90 and the 40. Also, how long will it take me to recoup the 90 and the 40? Much shorter time than it will to recoup the 1,100 and the 600 I lost. Common sense. That's conservative. And for the first time that I can remember, you can invest in something that's conservative, safe, low risk, and is booming. You get the best of both worlds. Warren Buffett sold his Bank of America stock. Why? He was the largest shareholder of Bank of America. Why did he get rid of all of it? because he's no dummy. He knows they're corrupt. He sees what's going on in the banking system. And coinky dinky, he's the largest owner of silver in the world. Everybody's moving to precious metals. Our president, our country, central banks around the world, they're all moving to precious metals. 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Ladies and gentlemen, I'm Kenny Michaels. This is Striking Gold. Let's go. Gold and silver's on a tear. It's soaring. Oil's going down. It's time to move it. Get your retirement account. Get your cash into physical metals. I'm Kenny Michaels. I'm the host of Striking Gold. We'll see you next week. God bless.
1: But you know, we're getting a little bit shaky. We're getting the yips on this stuff. Like, I want to find out. So we're going to open up the doors. I'm going to see if we have gold there. We want to find out. We're going to open the doors. We're going to inspect Fort Knox. We want to make sure that we actually have 400 tons of gold.

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6: Every time our country stands in the path of danger, an instinct seems to summon her finest first, those who truly understand her. When freedom shivers in the cold shadow of true peril, it's always the patriots who first hear the call. When loss of liberty is looming, as it is now, the siren sounds first. In the hearts of freedom's vanguard, the smoke in the air of our Concord bridges and Pearl Harbors is always smelled first by the farmers who come from their simple homes to find the fire and fight, because they know that sacred stuff resides in that wooden stock and blue steel. Something that gives the most common man the most uncommon of freedoms. When ordinary hands can possess such an extraordinary instrument, that symbolizes the full measure of human dignity and liberty. That's why those five words issue an irresistible call to us all, and we must defeat the divisive forces that would take freedom away. I want to say those fighting words for everyone within the sound of my voice to hear and to heed from my cold, dead hands.
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8: News This Hour at Town Hall, I'm Bob Agnew in Washington. House Speaker Mike Johnson told the Salem Radio Network this week Republicans are in an excellent position to hold on to their majority in the midterm elections, partly because of the quality of the candidates they're running compared to Democrats.
9: We've got great candidates, an extraordinary record to run on, a great environment, and meanwhile, the Democrats are going stock raving mad. There's an insurgent left has taken over the Democrat Party. The Marxists are taking control. They're openly running as socialists and anti-Semites and everything else. And I really, really like our chances in the fall. I'm convinced we're going to win.
8: Johnson says the problem for the Democrats is that the more radical elements of the party have taken over.
9: These people do not appreciate the life that we have in the greatest nation in the history of the world, the most free, most successful, most powerful, most benevolent nation that's ever been. They want to trade us in for something. You know, I say this when I'm out with big crowds on the campaign trail. You know, 35, 40 years ago, the Republicans and Democrats in Washington were arguing over shades of tax policy or regulation. Right now, it's a very different contest.
8: And Johnson was interviewed this week by the Salem Radio Network. Maritime data company Lloyd's List Intelligence says major ship owners have begun moving vessels through the Strait of Hormuz. That's for the first time in 110 days. President Trump is showcasing the new Air Force One.
10: The former Qatari-owned jumbo jet has the robin's egg blue exterior of the old plane with the underbelly painted navy blue with a red stripe above it. The tail has a massive American flag on it.
11: This plane was transformed into a flying White House at a level of luxury that nobody's ever seen before.
10: President Trump spoke after stepping off the new plane at Andrews Air Force Base. He confirmed he would be taking the new jet to the NATO summit in Turkey next month. This is a so-called bridge jet until a new Air Force One arrives from Boeing in about 2 years. Ed Donahue, Washington.
8: More on these stories at townhall.com.
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3: 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Email Ference, F-E-R-E-N-C, no E on the end, F-E-R-E-N-C, at yourpersonalbank.com, or 866-268-4422. The last few weeks, I've been really hitting hard the points that the markets, in my opinion, are extremely overvalued. I should say it's not even my opinion. If you look at its many, many other opinions, and if you look at any marker of the market, regardless of how you measure it, we're at hitting all-time highs, in most cases, never seen before in the history of the stock market. I'm not going to belabor the point today. I think I've shared enough extensive information over the last 2 to 3 weeks that if you have any question or you want some more information of where the markets are at in the cycle, in my opinion, based on all the measurables, we are at the what's called the climax run of a bull market, which is typically the final and most volatile and dangerous portion of any bull market cycle. If you missed any of this, I'm going to strongly recommend going to yourpersonalbank.com website or the Your Personal Bank app. You can listen to this or any of the previously recorded shows. Each has its own topic, so you can listen to anything that may interest you. I've discussed a lot about the markets, as I stated, over the last 2 to 3 weeks, the recent IPOs that have come out, etc. Today, I just want to share a couple of quick little thoughts that I have not shared previously on the markets. And then what I want to move on to is a lot of the questions that people have been asking me that have been reaching out to me over the past few weeks. There's been a lot of great questions, obviously developing some new client relationships. All that is great stuff. For anyone that's going to reach out to me in the future, a lot of these questions, interestingly, are repeats, or in other words, I hear them over and over again. So the goal here is mostly to save yourself some time and myself. I'm going to cover a lot of these things about index growth annuity products, why it's the golden age of fixed assets, why it's the best time in over 40 years to look at these products. Literally, this is not hyperbole. This is not exaggeration. It's math. I'll share with you why that's the case. Before I get to that, though, like I said, I have a couple quick thoughts on the markets that I think are valuable to understand. One of them is Google just issued 100-year bonds to fund AI infrastructure. Now, that in itself is quite shocking. Google is a company that historically has been a cash flow machine, has funded most of its growth, and historically has bought back much of its stock, which is part of the reason why Google stock prices have stayed strong. When a company's buying a good chunk of its stock back on a regular basis from its profits, that reduces the total amount of stock available, which obviously pushes the stock prices up. Now, these 100-year bonds, what makes it so shocking is Google is borrowing money today that it won't pay back, in full until 2126. What Google is betting on is that artificial intelligence delivers returns beyond the next century. In my opinion, that doesn't seem like a lot of confidence, but more like desperation dressed up as conviction. And Google's not the only one doing this type of thing. Microsoft has invested somewhere around $190 billion, and their supply is already declining for the AI that they invested in. Meta, their free cash flow has collapsed by 90% in 2026, and it now is projected to be negative in 2027. And analysts are projecting over $1 trillion in spending in 2027. Much of this is now being funded by debt and future promises, not by profits like it was previously. And the analogy I've often referred to, because this is my 27th

were too important to fail. Yet many companies that said that did indeed fail. And now if you look at the Magnificent Seven, the top 10 tech companies, they now account for about 30% of the entire S&P 500. If they stumble, it is going to have a massive impact on the overall stock market. You see, the point I'm making here isn't just that Google is issuing 100-year bonds or that these other companies are spending so much money, which they are. They're also now no longer purchasing their stock. You see, AI spending does contribute to overall GDP growth, which is good. However, what has changed in 2026 is now the equity markets are being asked to fund a significant chunk of this annual investment. See, previously, private money, free cash flow from these companies, their profits carried much of the burden of the AI infrastructure cost, and the stock market enjoyed the ride. Not anymore. In the last 20 years, U.S. companies have purchased back about $12 trillion of their own shares. They've acted as one of the largest buyers of stocks in the entire stock market. This shift from companies being net buyers of their stock to now not purchasing all this stock, and on top of that, taking on debt to fund their AI infrastructure spending, is a massive shift. The shift we're seeing, over $1.2 trillion just in 2026 alone, even if you compare to the 2000 dot-com bubble, this exceeds that time frame. So this shift from massive buybacks to record issuance represents a significant increase in supply of stocks. Basic economics 101, supply and demand, usually tells the story. If you have a lot of supply, prices go down. If you have a lot of demand, prices go up. For approximately the last 20 years, there's been a lot of buyers, the companies themselves buying their own stock. For the most part, they're now stopping doing that. The question is, will there be enough demand for all this extra supply of stock to maintain the prices? And so far, at least, the answer is yes. Retail trading activity has been breaking every record on the books. Retail buyers set an all-time record in May of 2026, are tracking about 9% higher even in June. The trading volumes are nearly double what they were in 2020, the peak of the dot-com bubble. This current retail trading frenzy literally has no historical precedent. And that just brings me back to the very famous saying by Warren Buffett, "Be fearful when others are greedy, and greedy when others are fearful." We are seeing all-time levels of greed that have never been registered again in the history of the stock market. We are in a euphoric stage. Common sense and Warren Buffett tell you that probably should be fearful while everyone else is greedy. You should protect yourself. Index products give you that protection. Most people understand they have the downside protection. The principal is guaranteed, and any gains that you receive once locked in become new principals, so they're protected against future losses also. But what most people don't realize is that they fall into the common fallacy that if you want guarantees, you have to give up strong gains, and that is false. Now, I freely admit, index annuity products in particular have gotten somewhat of a bad rap in terms of poor performance. But as I point out to people all the time, if you bought a stock and it turned out that it performed very poorly, would you blame the entire stock market and say that it's bad? Well, of course not. That would be silly. You just picked a bad stock. The same holds true with index annuity products. Most of the time when I meet somebody who has had an index annuity, has had poor performance, the primary reason is they're in a poor performing index. They or their agent or advisor recommended an index that did not perform well. And there is software, I've shared this on the show many times before, index performance reports that show us the 1, 5, and 10-year history of these different indexes. And there are literally hundreds of them. And I can show you dozens and dozens of indexes that have averaged 10% plus average annual returns over 10 and even 20-year time frames.
We even have some that have

0: average as high as 15% average annual returns over a 10-year plus period of time. The question I get asked all the time, and I'll expound upon this further in the next segments of this show, is why did my agent or advisor not know, or why was I recommended into these indexes when there are others that have performed so much greater? And frankly, the most common reason is probably lack of knowledge, lack of experience. Don't realize that these other options, these other indexes do exist. The second primary reason is most financial advisors and agents do not have access to the index performance reports. It's proprietary software. This is not public record. It's difficult to obtain. Even myself, early in my career, when I did not have access to this software and this information, I, like many others, were flying blind. Certainly, you want your clients to do well. I think most agents and advisors do. And they try to pick the best indexes that seem like they will generate a good return. Yet, they don't really have a track record knowing what these various choices have done in the last 1, 5, or 10 years, for example. And if you do meet with me, I will show you the difference. You're going to find that about 80%, roughly, our indexes are poor performers, low single-digit average annual returns. And that is the reason why most people, 80%, let's say, get poor performance with index annuity products. About 20%, though, have averaged solid double-digit returns consistently over a decade plus. I will show you those. I will show you the difference. And this is why when clients work with me, if they switch from a previous annuity, they typically double or triple even their average annual returns because we just put them in a better index. If you want more information, contact me at yourpersonalbank.com. Stay tuned in the next segment. I got a few thoughts about the Federal Reserve. This is information I've not heard anywhere else yet, but I think it's going to play a big role throughout the remainder of this year. And then I'll get into the common questions and answers to help you understand how these index products actually work and why this is the best time in over 40 years and how you can take advantage of tremendous upside gains. Many other products, again, have averaged 10, 12, even 15% average annual returns over the last 10 and even 20 years and eliminate your downside market risk. I'm Ference Toth, host of the Your Personal Bank Show. 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I'm going to share a few thoughts here about the Federal Reserve. I have not heard hardly anyone discuss anything about this, and I think this is going to become a larger and larger and potentially a huge story in terms of stock and real estate markets throughout this summer and the rest of the year. I was chairman of the board of an FDIC-insured bank in formation for a couple of years. I still have a lot of contacts in the banking world. Probably have a better understanding or pulse on what's going on in that arena than most. And this is something that should concern every investor right now, whether you're a real estate or stock market investor. And that is the U.S. CPI for the month of May 2026 printed at 4.2%, the third consecutive month of inflation accelerating. March was 3.3, April of 2026 was 3.8, and now in May, we hit 4.2. You've probably heard rate cuts, expecting rate cuts, talking about multiple rate cuts, and the stock market has priced that in. Many people are looking at purchasing a home or investing in real estate. We're waiting for lower interest rates to then purchase. I think that is now over, and there's two reasons why. One, I just shared, inflation is rising. The Federal Reserve will almost certainly not lower interest rates while inflation is on the rise. But the other thing to be aware of is we have a new Fed chair now. And although recently the Fed decided to maintain interest rates at the same level, more interesting was the fact that 9 of the 18 Fed governors, they predicted an interest rate increase before the end of 2026. Half the Fed governors are predicting a rate increase. None are predicting a decrease. This will fundamentally shift the narrative around stock valuations, mortgage rates. If indeed you are looking to purchase a home, I understand interest rates are not that great right now, but I do want you to understand that before the end of this year, they could be even a little higher. This will also be a negative impact on the stock market in general. As the cost of borrowing increases, profits of companies decline. And it probably couldn't happen at a worse time, particularly many of these tech companies that have been leading the charge in stock market valuations over the last few years, used to be cash generation machines, are now borrowing money at an incredible rate. Google is now issuing 100-year bonds. That's unheard of. Also, history tells us that inflation tends to happen in cycles. If we look at the 1970s, a famous period of time with high inflation, it peaked in 1974, actually cooled down some, and everyone assumed the worst was over. And then a second wave hit in 1978. And by 1980, inflation had reached 14.8%. And that's when the Fed finally raised rates to 20% to stop it and kill it dead. More recently, 2 or 3 years ago, inflation peaked at 9%. And has backed off into as low as the mid 2.5s. But now it's on the climb, as I stated, in May of 2026, hit 4.2%. Now, part of the reasons were the Iran conflict with oil, certainly, but there's other factors. Inflation comes in waves. So you'll get 2 or 3 waves of inflation, not one big event. So this is not surprising. And although recently there's been some good news in terms of the Iran conflict, oil seems to be coming down. Oil has started to flow through the Strait of Hormuz again. But we have a 47-year history of Iran, of them not necessarily following through on their promises. And are they going to revert back to their old ways again? I hope not. But history has shown us they can't necessarily be trusted at their word. So time will tell. Literally, this is day to day. We could be at peace or be bombing Iran again. And right now, it's just too early to tell and impossible to predict. So regardless of what happens, my point is simple. Inflation tends to happen in waves. As it's climbing, as it's been doing recently, the Fed will be much less inclined to lower rates. In fact, probably likely look to increase rates. The Fed has now dropped forward guidance. He even hinted that the dot plot that they used to put out projecting what they were going to do in the future would likely be changed or eliminated. So in other words, the market will have a lot less Fed forward guidance or outlook, which means more uncertainty. Uncertainty and volatility go hand in hand. So what I'm trying to say is welcome to the new Fed era, likely more volatility. The last thing I want you to understand again about inflation, the Fed has now officially announced they do not see inflation returning to its 2% target rate until 2028. And it may require them to raise interest rates to get inflation back down to their target rate of 2%. But Kevin Warsh, the new Fed chair, was appointed by Trump. The midterms are coming up pretty soon. Inflation is on the rise. Normally, you would expect the Fed to lower interest rates. Yet, their recent meeting, they held the rates. I believe personally the reason was political. Raising interest rates now in the summer would negatively impact the economy, stock market valuations, real estate, etc. And Trump and the Republicans do not want that negative economic news going into midterms. So if I was to bet on this, the reason why many of the Fed governors signaled that interest rates will likely rise before the end of the year means they'll probably do it after the midterms. They're probably going to do everything they can to hold rates where they're at, not cause too much negative economic impact going into the midterm elections. And then once that's done, all bets are off. Again, that's my opinion. but it sure seems like a very common sense way to go. Certainly, it appears that interest rates will not be on the decline and could very likely be on the increase. For the short to medium term, next few months to a year or two even, this is not a positive development for the stock market or the real estate markets or anybody that needs to borrow money. If you're looking at doing a loan, you may want to do it sooner than later. Interest rates likely will climb the latter part of this year. I know this is the opposite of what we were hearing, but sentiment has changed. The situation has changed. Changed quite dramatically, frankly. Now, if you want to protect yourself, if you're invested, you're at risk, and you want to protect yourself, this is the golden age of fixed assets. It's the best time in over 40 years, literally, for index products, growth products. We are seeing numbers we have not seen since the 1970s. This is the fact. This is math. We have many indexes, products that have averaged 10, 12, even 15% average annual returns over the last 10 and even 20 years. No downside risk. So the beauty of this is if the markets do continue to climb, great, you get to take advantage of that increase in what is likely the climax run, the final leg of a bull market that is both the most volatile and dangerous stage of a bull market. Yet, if and when the markets do correct, the principal's guaranteed. You don't lose. Any gains you lock in, you get to keep. We even have options that allow you to lock in at any time. If the story starts to change dramatically, like we saw in 2008 or in 2000, was it rocket science? See, the markets were crashing at those times. You could lock in your gains and not lose and then re-engage when they recover. Contact me at yourpersonalbank.com for more information. Stay tuned in the next segment. I'm going to share some of the most common questions, misconceptions, and misunderstandings about index products and why they're so much better today than they were even 2-3 years ago.
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0: 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Yes, you will reach me. Now, a number of people have been reaching out to me over the last several weeks, have been responding to the message I've been sharing on this show, how the markets are at extreme valuations, numbers that we have never seen ever in the history of the stock market. And I appreciate everybody that's reached out. Many of you have had a lot of great questions. Most of you have looked at index annuity products at some point in the past. Some have those products currently, and others of you have never considered them ever before. Something I shared piqued your interest. Again, I appreciate all the feedback, people reaching out to me, wanting to learn more. Many have become new clients. It's a fun process. I love to educate, help people understand what they have better. I don't necessarily expect you to be an expert, but I do like you to at least have a good basic understanding so you understand what you have and why. Now, one of the number one misconceptions that I run into with people regarding index growth annuity products is if you want guarantees, you have to give up strong returns. Now, first of all, I want to say that is a total and complete myth. It's false. It's fake. Now, there's reason behind why that myth has come to be. I'll explain further why that is the case. But the reality is, it's not the product that's the problem. It's not the guarantees that are the problem of poor performance. The problem in most cases is people are invested in the wrong index. Or the second most common scenario I run into is they might have picked a good index, let's say an S&P 500, NASDAQ, or many others, but now they have a poor product that limits them on their growth. And the most common limiter I find are caps. And here's what I want you to understand, and what the most people, and what seems to me the most surprising thing from many people I talk to is there are a number of really good index annuity products available without any caps, no limit to the upside. And I'm going to repeat that again because I know many of you that have reached out to me, many of you that listen, have been told otherwise. I will show you dozens and dozens of index products with no caps. No caps means unlimited upside. Now, before I get into that in detail, I got to back up a sec and share with you the two game changers. And this will make more sense if you stay with me a few minutes. There's two game-changing things that I do for my clients that gives them the significantly more returns, typically 2 to 3 times more returns than they were receiving previously if they held an index annuity product, for example, and many times higher returns than what they were receiving even in market-based assets. Yes, I said that. Most of my clients beat the results that they were getting before, almost regardless of what they were invested in. Now, I'm not saying that to exaggerate or brag. I'm just stating facts and statements. Here are the two things. One, I'm independent. Why is that important? The industry states that about 10% of agents and advisors are truly independent. Therefore, about 90% are not. Now, I think personal history is probably much higher than that, but we'll go with the industry numbers. Why is being independent so valuable? Well, if you're not independent, you work with a certain group, you can only offer the products available offered by that group, which means you may or may not have the best product available. It's just that plain and simple. I can work with just about literally anyone. Now, I know, I understand many of the agents and advisors that you have met over the years shared with you what they believed was the best product available. And sometimes that is the case, but most of the time I find it is not. It may be the best product that they have available, but it's not the best product available in the marketplace. And here's how you can tell the difference. When I meet with a client, I ask 3 key things. Age, how much they want to invest, and what state they're in. And I do a search, and I do it with them. If we're doing a Zoom meeting, they watch me do this so you can see how the sausage is made. We do a simple search to determine what products indeed are available to you at your age, your state, and the amount you're looking to invest. And the results for most people are shocking. In most cases, there are anywhere from 2 to 3 to even 400 or more products available. Dozens of companies. Most people are shocked by that. They've never seen anything like this. And that, I point out, is a tell. If you've met with somebody previously, if you've had experience with looking at index annuity products or have one or have had one, and the agent or advisor did not show you literally dozens of companies and hundreds of products available, that is a good tell that they're probably not independent. It just makes sense. I'm not picking on those people. I'm just stating facts. If you want the best product available in the industry, in the country, or at least for your state, you have to have someone who's not only independent, but has access to all those products and willing to show you the differences. I did one meeting this past week for an 85 and 88-year-old couple. And for the 85-year-old, there was over 200 products available. Even for the 88-year-old, we had almost 100 products available. That shocked both of them. they didn't think there would be much available based on their ages. And there absolutely is. And many of those products available, we had some great options for them. For the 85-year-old, for example, we were able to show them a product that had averaged 11.2% average annual returns over the past decade. How many 85-year-olds do you know getting over a 10% return on their monies with no downside market risk? She was shocked, happily shocked. That's the difference. If you've looked at other index annuity products or you have one, I strongly recommend contacting me at yourpersonalbank.com. If you want to set up a Zoom call, great. We'll go over it and I'll show you all everything that's available. If you just want to send me your basic information and I can do a quick search, I'll give you an idea of some of the things that would be available. And literally, in most cases, there are hundreds. Now, again, why is this so important? If you're limited in your product offering, there's an old saying out there that says, if all you have is a hammer, everything starts to look like a nail. And I think most of you understand what I'm driving at. If you tell me you want to cut a board and I hand you a hammer, obviously the hammer is not a very efficient tool to cut wood. Now, is it the hammer's fault? No, of course not. It's not designed for that. You need a saw. And by having the full tool bag of all the tools available, do you need a hammer? Do you need a saw? Do you need a chisel? Do you need something else? We have all those things available. Let me give you an example. For some people, they want to maximize returns safely. So they want the product that's going to give them the best upside growth potential with no downside risk. Great. I'll show you those products available for you, for your age in your state. Because again, every state's different. And there's age ranges on some of these products. I've already shared, I had 91 products available for an 88-year-old this week. So that gives you an idea. We can work with just about everybody. But for someone else, time frame may be more important. There are products typically available anywhere from as short as 3 years to as long as 15 years. Now, what's the difference? We all know with a CD, for example, if you commit to a longer-term CD, you typically get a higher interest rate. Why? You commit a longer time frame, the bank will pay you a higher interest rate. Index annuities operate no different. If you commit to a longer time frame, you're probably going to likely get a higher upside potential return. I'll share in a bit how companies with their products accelerate or decelerate, in other words, increase or decrease your returns. So a 5-year product, for example, will probably result in slightly less returns than a 10-year product. Now, for some people, the return is more important. For others, the time frame is more important. We have great 5-year products available, but also understand your overall return will probably be curtailed by about 20 or 25% versus the 10-year product, for example. These are the things I share with people openly, and as I state with them all the time, looking at these different products, I'm really agnostic about which one you choose. I'm not trying to give everyone a hammer. You told me you needed something different, so I'm going to find you the best tool for what fits you the best. Here's another very common scenario. I get asked all the time, what about a bonus? 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Absolutely. When I do this search, by the way, when we find 200, 300, 400 or more products available, what's really cool about the search is I can click on, say, time frame, and it'll immediately reshuffle the list, and it'll shuffle them by time frame, like I mentioned earlier, from 3 years to 15 years, the whole range. I can shuffle them by bonus or upside potential gain, whatever. And it just takes a few seconds. If you need a bonus, there are products available with 20% plus bonuses. I've seen some as high as even 29%. Again, depends on age and state. Please understand. But even for the 85-year-old this past week, she had some other assets with a penalty. I was able to show her a 22% bonus product. She had like a 2% penalty to get out. So if she does decide to switch, she'll be up like 20% day one. That's pretty cool. And that's for an 85-year-old. 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My point is simple. Are there bonus products available? Absolutely. I'll show you dozens. But here's the thing that you should understand about bonuses. There are no free lunches. If the company's going to give you a big bonus, like a 20, 22, 25, I've even seen 29% bonuses, obviously they're going to take something away. And typically what's taken away is your upside potential growth. They're going to curtail or cap your growth upside. I do have uncapped options with big bonuses. The upside growth is going to still be good, strong, but not as strong as a non-bonus product. Because again, they're paying you 20% bonus up front or more. Let me use an analogy that I think often fits. Let's say you have two runners, and they're going to run a race, a one-lap race, and one runner gets a big head start. So they get to start like at the three-quarter mark. The other runner has to run the entire lap. Well, the one with the big head start, of course, is the bonus product. They're getting like a 20, 25% head start. But they're going to run at about two-thirds speed of the non-bonus product, the one that has to run the entire lap. So what happens? The gun goes off. Both runners start running. But again, the runner that has to run the entire lap is running about a third faster. What's going to happen? Oh, the first part of the race, the one that had the head start, the bonus product, is going to be ahead. And about maybe halfway through the race, the faster runner is going to catch up. By the time the end of the race occurs, the faster runner is going to win by quite a large margin. And if you continue that race, obviously, eventually they'll lap them. They'll double the amount of money. So the rule of thumb I find is with bonus products versus non-bonus, a non-bonus product with a good index will catch up to a bonus product with a good index at about year 4 to 5, typically. So if you're looking at, say, 5 years or less, a bonus product can make sense. If you're looking at 5 years or longer, a non-bonus product is probably the better option. I show you both of these. Again, I'm agnostic. I don't care which one you choose. I'm looking for the best tool for you. The last reason why bonuses are often used is if you happen to be in a product that has a penalty or a tax liability or something like that, could be a CD, it could be another annuity, could be some other asset. Well, the bonus could offset that cost or that loss. Like this gal I was sharing earlier this week, she had a 2% penalty to get out. She was 85, 2% penalty. I showed her a 22% bonus product, so she'd be 20% ahead day one. And her being 85, having that much more money in the account 4 or 5 years was appealing. So there are times and places for bonuses to be used, but I find in the industry they tend to be overused. Use them as a selling point. And again, they may be the better option, or they may not. Depends on your time frame and your goals. So I shared the first major game changer, what I do for my clients, being independent, having access to all the different products, showing you hundreds of products available, literally dozens of companies, all the different scenarios, bonuses, time frames, you name it, which ones have the most potential upside so we can find the best product for your goals. Stay tuned in the next segment. I'm going to share with you the second big game changer of why my clients average 2 to 3-fold more returns than what they got previously. And this one's even bigger, so don't miss it.
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0: 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And yes, you will reach me. Now, in the first segment, I shared one of the two major game changers of why I am able to typically have my clients average 2 to 3 times more returns than what they were receiving previously, particularly with index annuity products, but oftentimes even with market-based assets, you name it. And yes, I said that. It is true. I'm comparing statements of what's actually happening. Real numbers, net, net, net, in your pocket, because that's what counts, right? If you missed the last segment, and it was about being independent, having access to the best products that are available, that fit your goal, what you want, whether it's a time frame, maximum returns, you need a bonus, whatever, we can get the best available period. Only about 10% of agents and advisors are independent. That's what the industry states. So it's a really big deal. If somebody you worked with before or looked at this before didn't show you literally hundreds of products and dozens of companies, even if you're in your mid or upper 80s, they're probably not independent. That's a really good tell. Now let me share with you the second major game changer of why I'm able to increase returns so substantially for my clients typically than what they got before. And this addresses directly the common myth that index annuity products suffer from poor returns. And it's all about the indexes. There are hundreds of indexes. Most of them are proprietary, private. There's no way to know what returns are. An agent or advisor has no idea what the index has actually performed over the last number of years. So frankly, even myself, before I had access to these index performance reports, I was flying blind just like everyone else. This, folks, is a huge game changer. I get a proprietary index performance report monthly on hundreds and hundreds of indexes showing us the 1, 5, and 10-year actual average returns of these indexes. Now, I get asked all the time, why doesn't everyone have this? Well, this is a program put together by a specific company that focuses on the, as they call it, cream of the crop, the top producers. They look for people that have been in the business for a decade or more, literally done millions and millions of dollars of business. They don't want everyone. And this is a carrot that they use to recruit people to work with their organization. They tell me less than 1% of agents and advisors have access to this. And because it's a carrot to do business with them, they don't want everyone to have it. There's your answer. That's why everyone doesn't have it. By the way, it's not common knowledge. I've had a number of clients and prospects reach out to their previous or current advisors and ask the question about what about the index performance report on these indexes. And most cases, they just get a blank stare. They are unaware that this information even exists. I didn't know about it either years ago, earlier in my career. Now, I'm not picking on these other agents and advisors. I'm just stating a fact. I suffered the same thing, lack of information. I just didn't know any better. I believe most agents and advisors want their clients to do well, try to put people in the best options, but they don't really know. They're flying blind. So one of the things I do with prospective clients, with you meet with me, we do a Zoom call, yourpersonalbank.com. You can schedule it. I will show you this index performance report that gets updated monthly, and I'll show you the hundreds of indexes and the 1, 5, 10-year results, what they've actually produced. And one thing becomes immediately clear when we do this. When we look at the 10-year average annual returns, for example, about 80% of them average low single-digit returns. And about 20% of them have solid double-digit returns. 10, 12, even upwards of 15% average annual returns for 10 years plus. Why the difference? It's not any different than the mutual fund industry. It's common knowledge that the S&P 500 index beats 80% roughly of mutual funds every single year. Yet billions and billions of dollars are invested in these mutual funds. The same is true in the index world. One comment that I hear often is, well, just because one particular index, say, average 10 or 12% or more, doesn't guarantee it's going to do the same thing next year. That is true. Which is more likely to happen? You have an index that's averaged 10, 12, 13% or more even. Average annual returns for 10 years plus. You have another index that's averaged about 3% a year on average for the last decade. By the way, folks, there's lots of those. And maybe it's never done more than 5 or 6% ever in any given year. What are the odds next year that the poor performing index is going to outperform the strong performer? Really, really low. The odds are strongly in your favor that the one that's consistently outperformed and done strong will continue to do so versus the one that's never done it before suddenly popping up and say, hey, here we go. I mean, it does happen, but it's pretty rare. So obviously, we're going to steer you towards the indexes that are the strongest performers. And the analogy I use all the time is, if you want to win a horse race, you need two things. You need a fast horse and a good jockey. The horse is the index. You want a racehorse. You don't want to be invested in a plow horse. And here's what I want you to understand. If you have an index annuity product or an IUL, there is an 80% chance the indexes you're invested in are plow horses. They're poor performers. There's about a 20% chance that they're strong performers. If you want to know the difference, I strongly encourage you to contact me at yourpersonalbank.com and we can compare. And most people are shocked by the difference. The difference isn't a little bit more. The difference typically is double or triple. I have even seen tenfold increases with clients of mine. I've had two in the last month that had index products for about 9 years in both cases, that in the first year, when we did their annual review recently, the first year they made more returns than they had the previous nine combined. Now, I'm not going to guarantee that with everyone, but that gives you an idea of the difference. Now, I shared the analogy of you want to win a horse race, you got to have a fast horse and a good jockey. The horse are the indexes. Obviously, you want a racehorse, a good, strong, fast horse, not a slow plow horse to win a horse race. You got the wrong index. And that's the number one reason. That's the number one reason why most index products perform poorly. Oh, one last thought on that before I go to the next piece. I get asked this a lot. Why do the companies offer these indexes? Frankly, I don't really know why some of these indexes are offered by some of these companies, because I think it reflects poorly on them. I only have to go by common sense. And common sense tells me, I can't prove this, but they're probably getting some kind of benefit from the index company to offer that index. Does that make sense? Again, I can't prove it. We've discussed the horse. You want a fast, strong index to run that race if you want to get good, strong returns. Let's talk about the second part, the jockey. What is the jockey? That is the product itself. Now, a good jockey obviously can accelerate a horse or rein it in, slow it down. And one of the most common reining in or restrictions that I see with index products are caps. I have literally had several new clients, prospects, tell me they've met with agents and advisors that told them that all index annuities and IULs have caps. Folks, I'm going to stand here and tell you that is completely false. There are dozens and dozens, if not hundreds even, of index products, both IULs and index annuity products, with no caps. None whatsoever. What does that mean? Unlimited upside. 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I'll show you dozens and dozens of options with less or even no fees. I'll explain why having sometimes low fees makes more sense, but I've got to explain this last part first, and then I'll put it together. We talked about caps. You don't want any caps, or you want really high caps. Anything below 10% is way too low. I wouldn't consider anything under 12% a year, frankly, and I prefer no caps. Fees, you want low or no fees, anything over 1% is too high. Contact me if you have that. Third is participation rates. What are participation rates? It's the percentage you receive of the gains of the index. Let me use an example. If an index goes up 10%, for example, in a year, and you have 100% participation rate, you would be credited 10%, assuming you had no caps and no fees. If you have a 70% participation rate and your index went up 10%, you would get credited 7%. 150% participation rate, and yes, those exist and higher, and your index went up 10%, you would get credited 15%, assuming you had no caps or fees. And again, we have those products. Here's my point. I'll put it all together. What are you looking for? You want to win that horse race. You want a good, fast, strong horse. You want a good, strong index. I'll show you all the different indexes available. There are hundreds. I'll show you the ones that have performed 10, 12, even 15% average annual returns, 10, even 20 years. You want a good jockey, one that's going to spur the horse on. You want to have a product with no caps. I'm just going to tell you that straight up. 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Anything above that's too high, in my opinion. And you want a product with good participation rates. Typically, you want to have at least 100% participation rate and often even higher. We have products that have 150, 180% and above participation rates. I'll show you 200% participation rates. But again, it's not just about the participation rate or just about the index or just about the cap or lack of one, obviously, or the fee. It's a combination of all four things. We want the best of all four, the best combination of all four. And the best product, index annuity product I've seen in my 27-year career, it's with one of the largest annuity companies in the country, A-plus rated, about as strong as financials as you can get. They've had a good, solid index annuity product for years and years. And in the last 20 years, the lowest return on the indexes that we recommend, combination of the horse, the jockey, no cap, unlimited upside, low or no fees, strong participation rates, the lowest we've seen actual returns, and this was investing through the Great Recession in 08 and 09, the lowest return was 7.67% per year for a decade plus. So over 7.5% average return, net, net, net, in your pocket. That was the worst. You want to know what the best was? 15.5% average annual return over 10 years, net, net, net, in your pocket. Yes, we have years where people have made 20, 22, 27% in 1 year alone, but also no down years, no negative years. The downside is protected on all of these products. So what I'm saying is the best product I've seen in my 27-year career, if you had invested in this, based on the last 20 years of returns, your returns in your account, net of everything, would have been at least 7.5% to upwards of 15% per year on average. Most people average somewhere between that. 10, 11% is sort of the norm of the average returns. If you're not seeing that, with no downside market risk, remember, don't forget that, tax deferral. If you have not been receiving that over the last few years or decade or more even, you should contact me at yourpersonalbank.com and I'll show you exactly what I'm talking about.
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7: News this hour at Town Hall. I'm Bob Agnew in Washington. Former Deputy National Security Advisor K.T. McFarland says President Trump has done a masterful job at rallying Arab countries in the battle against Iran.
8: And the test of all of this will be the Abraham Accord. You know, historically, whenever there's fighting in the Middle East, the Gulf Arabs, Saudi Arabia, Kuwait, et cetera, they sit it out. They let everybody else fight, and then they just watch from the sidelines. This time, President Trump has managed to bring those Gulf Arabs to our side and to Israel's side.
7: K.T. McFarland spoke this week with the Salem Radio Network. Attacks continue between Israel and Hezbollah as the terrorist group in southern Lebanon continues to lob its rockets at Israeli civilians, people like Stefan Jaffa, who lives in northern Israel.
9: We cannot just stop and pull out because here where we are, we need to be protected against Hezbollah. The war started with Lebanon because Hezbollah was firing at us. This is not an Israeli initiative. So we had to find some safe room in order to defend our village.
7: House Speaker Mike Johnson says Republicans are focused on a host of domestic issues, including election integrity, as they look forward to the midterm elections.
10: The last administration left this country with a mess in every area of public policy. We addressed a whole lot of it in the first reconciliation bill, the Working Families Tax Cuts, the big, beautiful bill. We did Reconciliation 2.0 to make sure that we can fund border security and immigration enforcement. Shockingly, Democrats don't want to give a dime to that anymore. And now we're on 3.0, Reconciliation 3.0. It's going to be geared to continuing to get our country back on the right track with addressing affordability and national defense and this fraught crisis that we're seeing in Democrat blue states and also election integrity.
7: And Johnson spoke this week with the Salem Radio Network. He's predicting Republicans will manage to keep their advantage in the House. More from townhall.com.
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7: Federal prosecutors are bringing new charges as the Trump administration continues its effort to dismantle Antifa's nationwide network.
12: The Trump administration is notching another victory in its crackdown on Antifa. After federal prosecutors charged 15 people accused of obstructing immigration enforcement operations in Minnesota, the defendants allegedly coordinated efforts to disrupt an ICE operation in Minneapolis using blockades, tracking tactics, and intimidation. The case is the latest in a nationwide effort targeting Antifa-linked extremists and terror suspects. Willie Nelson, The White House.
7: As people gathered to celebrate Juneteenth at events across the country yesterday, former President Obama welcomed the first visitors to his presidential center. A million visitors a year are expected to come together at the sprawling campus honoring the nation's first ever black president. The center's grand opening time to coincide with the fifth year since June 19th was made a federal holiday. Breaking news and analysis at townhall.com. Haya Panjwani has a report for us on the summer solstice kicking in this weekend.
13: Sunday is the longest day of the year for half the planet. The summer solstice this Sunday marks the longest day of the year in the Northern Hemisphere and the start of astronomical summer. It's the opposite in the southern hemisphere, where it's the shortest day of the year and winter will start. The Earth's axis is tilted at an angle as it travels around the sun. Solstices mark the times when the Earth is tipped most extremely, either toward or away from the sun. That means the hemispheres are getting very different amounts of sunlight, and the days and nights are at their most unequal. I'm Haya Pinjwani.
7: President Trump has unveiled the new Air Force One, a gift from Qatar, the jumbo jet now converted into the U.S. official presidential aircraft. This plane features a bold navy blue and red exterior, departing from the traditional robin's egg blue, and serves as a temporary solution until Boeing provides a new Air Force One in 2028. More from
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16: 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The Answer. 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
18: Racial gerrymandering. The Supreme Court said.
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20: 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Our show is all about building up wealth and understanding the world today, understanding where we're going, where we've been, where we're going, and how you can profit from it, and how you can protect your wealth in these very uncertain times. We try to keep you ahead of cutting edge issues. We try to bring very sophisticated things to the show so you can understand these issues. We make them very simple so you can protect your retirement. Our show is all about saving money, investing, building up wealth. Our motto in philosophy is to save aggressively and invest conservatively. That save aggressively, invest conservatively. That's the key to building up wealth over the long term. Now, you always, you know, we like to start the show talking about this simple things because this is where it all comes from. This is where it all starts. This is where you build your base. And it have some numbers here, looking at the numbers. Basically, one in five people are feel comfortable about their retirement. The numbers, actually, when people retire, they're about 80%. They're happy. But the medium savings is age 55 to 64 is about 184,000. Now, the average is higher because there's some people with bigger money that skews the numbers. But typically, you need to save about 4.5 to 8 times your salary, depending on what you did. A quick number, the research has shown it's about 4.25% is what you can take out each year. Now, some people say you can take out a little bit more, but 4.25 is really and that, by the way, that grows with inflation over time. So that's not like a static number. If you've got $1 million, you can take out $42,500 for the rest of your life. This grows over time with your situation. So if you're behind, like 80% of the people are concerned, you know, that age 55 to 60 is really when you want to start putting away money. Oftentimes you're starting to get the things paid for. You're starting to get the college paid off. You have your house pretty well set. Now's when you can start putting away money. The government lets you put away an extra extra in your IRA, extra in your 401k. It's called catch-up phase because they recognize most people are in this situation. And as you get close to retirement in your 60s, that's really where you want to, you know, once you hit 60 and you're still where you don't want to be traveling all over the world and stuff, you want to wait on that. You want to

save, let's say they're going to retire this year and they take out $22,000 out of their plan, that and some change. That gives them about $21,000, but say it's $478,000 the next year. We're assuming that the account doesn't grow at all, just for the simplicity of the explanation. And so they have about $478,000. Now, if they work another year, they could put away, if they look, we're really going to tighten the belt, we're going to put away a lot of money, we're coming near the end of retirement, they could put away $30,000. So at the next year, instead of having $478,000, they can have $530,000. It's an over 10% increase in their savings that they have right there just by working a little bit longer. And so that means they can take 10% more income out every year going forward. So something to think about, if you look at these numbers, if you sit down with them, working an extra year or two, really putting away the money, really changes your dynamic of retirement if you're behind. But remember, take charge of your retirement today. If you're behind, now's the time to go to your 401k, your 403b person, step up the retirement, start putting away the money. If you're at 10% and you're behind because, you know, things were slow for a while or something happened, now put away 15, 20, 25%. Now's when you can do it. The government's giving you a tax deduction on top of it, so you're not even paying taxes on the money. So take advantage of that. Take charge of your retirement and build up wealth today. That's the key to the whole thing. So what do we have here? It's Groundhog Day every day with the Persian Gulf. The Persian Gulf, we had a deal. Everyone's heading over to Switzerland, and then there's war breaks out in Lebanon, and it's back to the drawing board, or not really the drawing board, but you know, then the Iranians are claiming they've shut down the Persian Gulf, and this is going back and forth. And you know what's going on here? Some people aren't happy with the results. Look, no one's real happy. Honestly, this hasn't worked out. We didn't get good intelligence, obviously, on what was going to happen. It'd be interesting to see where the intelligence came from and what our intelligence agencies were saying on this whole war initially. And was the intelligence skewed to try to, you know, lure us into this war? But so here we are. We have to do something with it. President Trump doesn't have a real good hand because the Iranians have kind of absorbed the blows, and they've been knocked back, you know, probably 10 years in their business. But the problem is we have to get the Persian Gulf open. You know, the Chinese and the Americans have been dumping huge amounts of oil in the market to try to stabilize the market. And they have done – people don't understand what an incredible job President Trump's team has done keeping oil prices basically under $110 the whole time. I mean, if you would have talked to 50 oil and gas experts and said, we're shutting down, the Persian Gulf is going to be shut down for 2 or 3 months, that there's not one single person that said oil would have stayed at 110. And yet they were able to do it. They worked very closely with the Chinese. I believe this is, we haven't seen anything on this, but the Chinese have really dropped oil demand quite a bit. And they appear to be using an enormous amount of their stockpiles. The United States has shipped huge amounts of oil and gasoline and diesel fuel and jet fuel to other countries. Look, honestly, this has not been a bad deal for the United States. Oil prices have gone up, but we got plenty of oil and gas. We can ship. We have extra to give to other people. Other people don't have that opportunity. And if you look at the particularly the Asian countries and Europe, they're in a lot of trouble. Their costs have really gone up. There's shortages. That places like India and Thailand and places like that, there's shortages of different fuels. It's been a very tough thing. So we had to do something to get this going. We also have to stop the Iranians from using nuclear weapons. And so it's a tough situation, but we've gone back and forth on this. I mean, I feel like I've talked about it ad infinitum as it is already, but we're getting close to getting something done. But what's kind of coming out of it that's a little concerning is really this split, you know, somewhat of a split between the United States and Israel. I mean, it's almost somewhat of a blame game. And a couple thoughts on that. Look, this thing clearly didn't go as expected. And I don't believe the United States was the one that was so anxious to get into this war in the first place and had such rosy, optimistic things. It's

0: not on us. We've done everything we can to help out Israel. And so don't come and blame us when this goes bad on the situation. This has been a tough situation. And so we're trying to get through it now. And so this is causing inflation to go up to some extent. But it doesn't appear to be slowing down the economy as much as anticipated for a number of reasons. But you know, one of them is just a very well-managed program by President. I'm repeating myself, but I can't stress enough what an incredible job they have done keeping this oil and gas price down. And so that's made a big difference. So now we have higher inflation, and we're really looking into the numbers on inflation. We're going to discuss Kevin Warsh, because look, inflation's going up. Longer term, this is forcing bond prices to go up. You know, if this war wouldn't have been here, oil would probably be at $60 right now. We really wouldn't be discussing oil and gas and inflation so much all over the place, and interest rates wouldn't be rising. We'd be talking about interest rates falling, and all would be good in Trump land. And so this has come to a big cost to the MAGA movement. You know, we put a lot on the line on this thing, but other parts of the agenda is going quite well. The AI build out, the energy build out in the United States, the reshoring of manufacturing to the United States. President Trump, you know, it's almost embarrassing how hard he's always fighting to get more factories and plants to the United States of America. I mean, he's fighting for working people, and all they do is make fun of him every single day. But he is doing that. I mean, you know, he talks constantly about it, and so we have this AI build out. Things are going well in the United States. The question is, how much better is it going to get? And that's going to be, you know, that's the key thing. I think the economy is doing quite well. Working people are struggling out there, and you're seeing it in the numbers from restaurants. You're hearing it from other companies out there that we're having trouble. We're, you know, a lot of consumer companies, they're under pressure. They're trying to cut costs. Look, a couple thoughts. If I kick over here real quick, where I got it right here somewhere, and look at a long-term chart of oil and gas, and what comes out is, for the last 20 years, oil and gas has been trading basically higher than this. It's about $80 now. It's been trading over the hundreds, and it's been kind of the same place the whole time. So I don't believe inflation is the oil and gas. I don't believe inflation is being caused by oil and gas. If you just look at the numbers, if you study the numbers, that's just not what things are saying overall. With the mark, I mean, if you look at it, if oil and gas is trading basically at the same level it's traded for 20 years, you know, basically up $20 from here or down $20 from here, how is oil triggering all this massive inflation? We should have had deflation when oil went down to $60 a barrel, but we weren't getting it. We're still getting the inflation. And what we believe this is we believe that this is really due to excessive money printing out there by the Federal Reserve and the government, and $2 trillion a year deficit spending over the last 5 years by the government. Basically, we had the COVID came out, and the government just ramped up spending to the highest level since the Depression, since World War II, and this has triggered a big inflation. Oh, and by the way, Tulsi Gabbard came out and released a lot of stuff on Dr. Fauci in the Wuhan lab. It was pretty much, as we said on this show at the time, and I remember we quoted above anyone else, we quoted either it was a Vietnamese or an Indian study that said, hey, we looked at the COVID virus and the Furlan or COVID, the cleavage site, there's no way that this thing could be, this is a man-made virus at the time. And we talked about it on this show, and I think we did a remarkably good job of warning people about the COVID and then pointing out where it came from. But Dr. Fauci, they were banned from doing gain of function research in the United States. He moved everything over to China, and it clearly it looks like it escaped from the Chinese lab. And Tulsi Gabbard, the last day she was in office, released all the information. The interesting thing about that, I don't think that surprised anyone. I think most people knew that and already understood it. It's very sad, you know, that we got ourselves into this situation. It was completely preventable. And, but again, it's no surprise. Now, tell you what, let's take a quick break. We'll be right back right here on the Max Out Savings Show.
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0: In the 1970s, the big song was the Bee Gees' Stayin' Alive. 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
0: 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We're talking savings, investments, in your retirement. We're on YouTube now, and so we're going to start posting our stuff up there. We've got a little bit up there. It's going to be more. And give us some time. The show is, I don't know if it's doing this week or next, but we're going to be running live at the same time, video on the 1070 website, KNTH's website. So a lot of exciting things happening here. So what we're just talking about oil prices. And if you look at oil on an adjusted inflation adjusted basis, it trade basically between $50 and about $90 for the last 20 years. Now, 20 years ago, $90 is a lot different, you know, than it is today. And I don't think this inflation is being fueled by oil. I think oil is an excuse. I think there's two things. If you look at the margins on Wall Street, they're at record high levels. Now, if you're in a high inflationary environment, in theory, the margins should be falling. If you go back to the 70s, the margins weren't that good for corporate America because they were struggling with inflation. But most corporations are so aggressive in raising the revenue or cutting back the size of the packaging to beat the numbers every quarter that they've been raising the price, they're forcing, and then they're blaming oil and gas. And the other thing that if you look at the numbers, and there's a story today in the Wall Street Journal about the people being hit by quote inflation or concern, it's moving up. up the income ladder. And everyone talks about the price of eggs or the price of oil, but look, that's not my big expense. I drive a lot, and that's not my big expense. Okay, if you look at auto insurance, if you look at home insurance, if you look at medical insurance, these numbers are sky high. And yet somehow they're never mentioned. They have all these charts showing you what the price of college has gone up, what the price of this has gone up, automobiles, this, that, and everything else. But the insurance continues to skyrocket out there. And they're going to have to restructure the entire insurance business. It's margins on, it's companies on Wall Street raising prices. I mean, the standard joke about a little package of potato chips having three potato chips in it now, because the price stays the same, they keep cutting the number of potato chips. And it's like that all over the place. I got breakfast today and the breakfast taco was a buck more. I'm like, what, where did this come from? And so this is kind of, it's happening everywhere and people are under pressure, but if you talk to the people at the restaurants, I don't think they will tell me, Ted, oil prices are up. I think they will tell me, hey, I'm having to pay people more. They're struggling. My insurance is up for the building. My insurance is up for the business. My car insurance, it's the insurance. And yet somehow this insurance is constantly not mentioned. I really think that President Trump should put together a commission, a panel or something on insurance. He should bring in this is mostly done at the state level, but they should bring in all the insurance commissioners into the White House. Now, of course, New York and Massachusetts and California and Illinois aren't going to show up, but let the rest of the countries, they'll come in and they'll get something done and they'll work to get insurance costs down. This is a real problem. Inflation is a real deal out there and it's getting worse. And inflation is deadly to a retirement plan. And there's just no other way around it. What I want you to understand, this is not all oil. It's not even majority oil. It's really a lot of other things out there, but in particular, it's many areas. If you look at most of corporate America, it's divided up into different oligopolies where in almost every industry, one or two, maybe three at the most, but really two companies are running everything and they're setting price. Look at the margins on Wall Street. Again, in this environment with high inflation, we shouldn't be hitting record high margins. And so this is something to think about. And I think there's going to be more pressure along these lines. Now, big development this week, really big development. Now, is the introduction and the first meeting with Kevin Warsh as Federal Reserve Chairman. I didn't hear much about it. He came out and formed five panels or task force to look at everything from inflation to how they study the numbers to actually updating the actual surveys and things so they get good information. If you look at it, every single Fed governor has had a different method of doing things. Going back to Greenspan, Greenspan was super obtruse, and they couldn't figure out what he was saying. I think he one time made the comment like, if you understood what I said, then I was too clear. And something along those lines. And it finally reached the point where they could never figure out what he was going to do. So then he was walking across the street to the Fed building and he carried a briefcase. So then they studied the size of his briefcase. They noticed if the briefcase got bigger, then it was likely something was going to happen because he was going to present everything to the committee. To the point now where the is like telegraphing 6 months ahead of time what they're doing, so they're so terrified that if they raise rates a quarter of a point, the market will collapse or the financial system will implode, which is ridiculous. And by the way, when you have that attitude, what you're doing is you're not bulletproofing the financial system. You're creating a very fragile financial system. And I think Kevin Warsh knows that. If you're always telegraphing things out there in the market is always figuring out exactly what you're doing all the time, then if something unexpected, it has no way to react. It doesn't have the cushions in place that, well, we're not sure what the Fed's going to do, so we're always going to be a little more cautious. Overall, if everyone's dead certain on what's going to happen when something that comes out that's out of the blue, That is a huge deal. You want your financial system to be really bulletproof. You want it to be risk averse. You want it to be, you know, so it can take whatever you throw at it without having to sit there and panic. So that's something to watch. So, but Kevin Warsh is going to make changes. They're each different. You know, we had Kevin Warsh. I mean, we had Alan Greenspan. We had Bernanke. We had Janet Yellen. We had, of course, our most recent one, Chairman Powell. I mean, Powell, people forget, Powell cut interest rates 2 months before the last election, and then he wouldn't cut rates for Trump. I mean, he's been very political in many ways, and he was too late in really raising interest rates. They had, people forget, 3 or 4 years ago, we had interest rates at 0.5%, and we said at the time, we even had a chart, I think, when this is 5,000 years of interest rates. And this is the lowest in 5,000 years. Well, if you're at the you know, the third derivative in 5,000 years, there's a prop. I mean, clearly something's way out of kilter, because financial systems don't change that much. I mean, for all the talk, back in the day, they would round off the coins. That's why you got the serrated edges on coins, because they'd put them in a die and make them like a fraction of an inch, you know, less in diameter, and then put out more coins. You can see at times, sometimes, if you got like a new silver or gold mine come up somewhere, more would come on the market. Inflation would come out, because they used coins back then, gold, silver, bronze coins, those type of things. But you had the emperors doing the same thing. The Roman emperors doing the same thing the Fed did 2,000 years later. I mean, it just, nothing ever changes. And this is why, you know, the fiat system with money, paper money, where you can print more money, is a disaster. I mean, it's been phenomenal for the stock market, because everybody, every single time there's the least bit of crisis, the Federal Reserve jumps up, they start buying more treasury. I mean, they buy treasuries, and they started buying corporates, but just in ETFs. Remember that little deal? We were in there trying to buy corporates at the time. Like, why are you doing that? We like them at these low prices because we're getting good deals for our clients. We got money. We're putting it to work. And then we're competing with the Federal Reserve. You know, so we tend to be bottom fishers. And when things are, you know, we like to take advantage of situations. But even then they flood. Well, this has happened. It happened in 90. It started with 1999. It really was really the crash in 87. But 99, it really started up again with at the time in 2001, Ben Bernanke came out and said, hey, if need be, we're not going to allow a depression or deflation. We have a helicopter and we can throw money out of the helicopter. At that time in 2001, we wrote that this was a 20 or 25 year bull market in gold. And actually, our call on gold in the Max Out Savings Report, which we send out completely free on this show, completely free, you don't call, don't bother you, that call beat the S&P 500 for the next 25 years. I mean, think about that. But because we knew that's what they were going to do. And then they did it in 99. They did it in the Iraq war. They did it in COVID. They did it in the Russia situation, Russia-Ukraine war. They've done it every single time there's a problem. They flood the system with money. The problem is people are now wise to what's happening out there. And that's becoming an issue. And so this is why we've had such a huge move up in gold. So Chairman Warsh has come on. He has to change his game. He can't keep doing the same type of thing. And so what he's likely going to do, he's likely going to work on shrinking a balance sheet of $3 or $4 trillion at the Fed. He knows he has to maintain confidence, people's confidence in government and in the Federal Reserve, so they're going to be more confident and buy treasuries longer term. So he can't just go start cutting rates and looking reckless. So what he did was, he was very smart. He put out a release. He actually read the release, and someone commented, like, this is a very short release. He's like, yeah, we're not going to be releasing a lot. He doesn't want to talk a lot. He doesn't want to give a lot of guidance. but he wants to create confidence. Look, we're not going to go flood the system with money. We're not cutting rates to zero. You can be safe buying treasuries, and we're not going to cause him. He needs to have people think he's going to be tough on inflation. As much as President Trump wants interest rates cut, he understands it's real hard to cut rates with 4% inflation as well. And so Kevin Warsh has some time to do things. So expect some big things out of Kevin Warsh. I think he's going to try to change the game. I still like the 2-year treasuries. You know, we've been kind of rolling the 2-year treasuries. It's been a pretty good way to go. I continue to like it. We might move a little further out on the curve. We have to kind of watch it and sort of see what's going to happen. But you can get over 4% on treasuries. And the other thing, what's different about our firm is we also buy some industrials, but we try to buy industrials that we think in a crisis will compete with treasuries. And it's not always the AAA rated stuff, but it's A rated, it's high quality, it's first mortgage bonds, it's different types of things in businesses that there's not going to be a run on the balance sheet, that there's not going to be, you know, that consumer spending is not going to collapse on them. So what we like to do is we try to buy our bonds to withstand a very, very tough hit from the economy, because we know all we're getting is going to be the interest on the bond. Remember, a stock, you get a dividend plus you get capital gain, but that's not the way it works with the bond. You're getting, you know, 4% or, you know, 4.4%. Now for short term with low risk, but you're like, hey, I'm happy with this. It's low risk. If something happens, I know it's going to be there, but that's all you're getting. So our philosophy is if we can get like 4.4, 4.3 on a corporate, we'd rather have a high quality one than get 4.65 or 4.7 with the riskier one, because for 30 basis or 40 basis points, I don't want to take the risk. When things, no one cares when they're going up, it's like, hey, you could get 30 basis or 40 basis points over here. Yeah, but when things really go bad and things are really in trouble, and it always happens, there's a crisis strikes, we want to, this is our client's retirement money or trust. It's big money. It's conservative money, and people depend on the money. We don't have a bunch of billionaires riding around in private jets all over the place investing with us. We have people. We manage money for working people. A lot of wealthy people. Don't get me wrong. We got a lot of very wealthy people, but these people, they want us watching over the money, and we're not in private equity. We're trapped in that, like a lot of these quote, well, you know, family offices that thought they were smarter than everyone else, and now they can't get their money out of their private equity investments. People forget Harvard University had a $52 billion endowment. Now, if you got $52 billion, hey, things are good. You don't have to worry about a thing. Harvard went and let the protests against Israel get out of control. They were attacking Jewish students, and a lot of the alumni pulled their funding and said, look, we're not giving you any money. Harvard had to borrow over $1 billion to fund operations because they couldn't get the money out of their endowment because they were trapped in private equity in funds that they couldn't get out of. That's poor planning. That's not knowing what you're doing. That's chasing yield. When you have $52 billion, you don't need to get the highest return on Wall Street. You just need to protect the money because you're not getting another $52 billion. I mean, think about that. It's just like that's just the way it is. And so what we try to do with our research is we try to – look, we do a lot of research. We pay for a lot of – we have research that only big hedge funds, central banks, and sovereign wealth funds get. I mean, that's enormously expensive. But our clients, we want to make sure that they're dealing with the best out there. They're getting the best treatment. And not only when it's going up, but when it's down, they want their assets protected. We can't guarantee anything, of course, but I do think that's when it makes a difference, because that when you need the money is when things sort of go bad, and that's when it needs to be there. And at the same time, it's also opportunity cost. If you've got cash and the sidelines are in stuff that you can get out that's up pretty high and things have collapsed, it's like the comment I made about the bonds. You know, we were buying bonds, what was it, during the what was it? The COVID, we're buying bonds yielding over 8.5% on high quality bonds. And we looked at the bonds and we even said, hey, if they go bankrupt, we don't even care because we know the assets backing them is going to sit there and make us good. And so that's what we try to do is look at that. I mean, it's a different way of investing. It's too many people today have fallen kind of into the siren song of Wall Street of, you know, like, oh, you're so sophisticated, you're not in private equity, or you're, it's like, this is where they make more money. This is where they get bigger fees, but you get bigger returns and you can put part of your money there. I don't have a problem with it. But you want to, when you build up wealth, you don't want to lose wealth. And this is something, and it's not easy to build up wealth. This is, you know, it's kind of easy today. I mean, you know, where everyone's making money, but when, you know, to rebuild, it's very hard. And so this is something, you know, we talk to these people in private equity. We talked to, what was it? 22, I think. And like, oh yeah, Ted, our stuff is only, you know, it was the tariff tantrums. Yeah. We heard from one, we won't use any names here. Oh yeah. How are things going? Well, the markets are down, but, you know, we're doing okay. I said, well, how are y'all doing over there? Oh, we're fine. We're down like 2% year to date or something. I'm thinking, how is that possible? The market plunged 15% in a couple weeks and you're down 2%. There was no way on planet Earth they're down, but they were simply marking the assets and waiting on a quarterly basis and then buying the, and so you were never getting what a true, you're not getting what a true mark is in the market. A true, you're not getting true price discovery because it's kind of a private thing. And that's a very dangerous thing because keep in mind you're investing. So if we were to put our clients into that when there was a crisis, we'd be overpaying for private equity. So this is just something to think about, overall with your investing. Oh, tell you what, we're up against a hard break here. We'll be right back right here on the Max Out Savings Show.
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0: Welcome back to the Max Out Savings Show. I'm Ted Gioka. We're talking savings, investments, and your retirement. We were just talking to a client, texted me. They're like, Ted, not only is my insurance gone up, my groceries, everything's gone up, and Social Security has not gone up. And this is really the problem out there. And this market going up the way it is has really kind of hidden a big problem out there with retirees in general across the board is things have gone pretty well in the market. And so it's not as these are not, you know, you're not always going to get these big returns. We've had incredibly good returns the last couple of years, but that's not always going to happen. And so as the market falls or it doesn't go anywhere, that's going to put even bigger pressure. So understand that this inflation is a big deal, and this puts a lot of pressure on Chairman Warsh. So I think you're going to see some interesting things. We're going to be talking some more about this. I think he's going to work a little outside of the box in here. I think they're going to try to make people more comfortable about investing in treasuries. There are much bigger changes coming up at the Federal Reserve than people understand right now. And I think there are going to be a lot of positive things out there because I think these people are now understanding you can't just keep flooding the system with money. Now, things have changed over time. It used to be token was basically, you know, smoking a joint or something. And now it's gone to the most expensive thing on planet Earth, which is AI tokens. And so I came across the story here, and there's a big battle between the United States and China. We have to have we've got the best and the fastest AI out there, and we've got to beat the Chinese, and we're building factories, we're building AI facilities, we're building chip plants and everything else, because we've got to be ahead of the Chinese. That's not correct, okay? That is not correct. We need to be cost-effective ahead of the Chinese. If we've got the most greatest system in the world and it costs a fortune to run, the Chinese are going to destroy us because their cheaper system might not be quite as good, but it's going to be a whole lot cheaper. And so this is something that's going to come out. If you look at the price of bear with me on this, of the GLM 5.2 system by ZAI, the price for input and output tokens per million tokens is $1.40 to $4.40. So the output tokens are more expensive. If you look at the Claude Fable, it works out to be about $10 to $50. And so that's a lot. It's one-tenth of the cost of the system. Now, the problem is the GLM-5.2 is the ZAI is a Chinese company. And it's a reasonably good system. It's a very good system, but it's one-tenth, one-eighth of the cost of the American system. And this is a problem. And so the question is how much, you know, all these AI centers, all the build out of this is prefaced on all this massive demand for AI. So the hyperscalers are building out, you know, Google, Meta, and Microsoft, Amazon, Nvidia, Oracle. They're all building these things all over the place. But Grok, SpaceX, all of them, they're going to put one in outer space. But the problem is. These are expensive systems, and the Chinese are coming in underneath us. Now, electricity in China is about 7.9 cents a kilowatt hour, or 4.4 cents a kilowatt hour. In the United States, it's about 7.9. So there's about a 40% difference or more, actually, in electricity cost. But the Chinese, the Chinese don't have the NVIDIA Blackwell superpower chip or the latest one that's coming out. They have to deal with less powerful chips. So they're having to be much more efficient with their coding and their operation. So they want to have a real efficient, and they don't have a real good system. And so they're getting more out of their systems, which is making the cost cheaper. And so this is something we want to kind of continue to watch here and see what's going to happen. But I want you to understand that it's not just the speed and the power of the system, but it's also the cost. Chad, I think we have a call from Charles. Charles, you there?
7: Ted, can you hear me?
0: Yeah. You had a question for us.
7: Yeah. Earlier you mentioned about paying a dollar more for a breakfast taco, and I just wanted to get your thoughts on this minimum wage business because It seems to me that I know they haven't addressed the minimum wage here in Texas, but I listen to the mayor in New York and all these places that they want to raise these minimum wage rates. And to me, I think while there ought to be a minimum wage as such, but the problem is when they raise this stuff, a lot of times they put in handcuffs on the workers. And to me, I would think the restaurant business would be the first to really, really take it hard if the minimum wage was raised. I look back on when I went to eat at a Red Lobster many, many years ago, and it was a waitress that waited at our table. And she was about ready to leave, and I said, well, I guess you're glad that you're leaving, to go home. And she says, no. She says, actually, I wanted to work longer hours, but they only allowed me to work 30 hours or 35. And I said, oh, I think I know what the reason for that is. And she says, what's that? I said, because if you work longer, if you work 40 hours, then they have to pay you health insurance. And she just kind of looked at me, and I thought, this isn't right for these workers. That they're working their hearts out, but then they can't, they can't get the benefits. What are your thoughts on that?
0: Look, I think that the minimum wage is a big issue. It has to be reasonable, but I think it's in my sister's from Seattle, and I think the minimum wage is like $25 up there, or 30, it's some ridiculous, it's 25 at least, and she comes down here and can't believe how cheap everything is. She thinks she's like in Mexico or something, and it's just, it's a huge difference. They don't go out as much up there. They're pretty well off and stuff. And so it completely changes the game. Look, this is a real problem. They're going to have to, like I said, I really believe they have to start going after insurance. All of these things have just gotten completely out of control, and nobody wants to look at them. They just want to blame the oil and gas industry. And as I said earlier in the show, oil and gas is trading about the same place it has for the last 20 years, even at 90 bucks a barrel. About the same place. So how is oil not really moving in 20 years causing all this inflation? The answer is it's not. It's insurance. It's actually minimum wage type of stuff. Those type of things are really, I don't know what's with the phone today. Those are all really causing big issues with inflation. And so this is something they're going to have to deal with. And the second thing, Charles, is really, I think corporate America is, quote, taking advantage of, quote, higher oil prices to continue to raise prices because they're under so much pressure by Wall Street to hit their earnings numbers. And our margins are record high levels on Wall Street is what the margins are at. And so I think you're going to see big changes. I think Trump is going to get involved. I think as this election gets closer for the congressional elections, they're going to become much more populist. And so we have to look forward to that. But good questions. Thanks.
7: Okay.
0: This inflation is just it's just seems to be everywhere. And but again, it's a lot of different things. So that's what we're dealing with. Question. What we're looking at now is a couple things. The question is, if you look at some of the things like actually the consumer stocks, if you look at the medical stock, they're way down in price. I mean, we almost bought a medical stock here Friday. We were in there buying some bonds for some people, but it they're starting to turn up. The question is, does the market broaden out? And even if it doesn't, there's so much money piled into AI. I think it's probably, I've seen every numbers. It's probably at least 45% is in AI stocks of one in the S&P 500. That's a pretty enormous amount. There's going to be a lot of money made on this build out. There's probably going to be $1 trillion for the big AI spenders this in 27 and 28 too. But there's going to be some winners and losers. And I've said on the show, you got five companies, the Mag 7, but really Apple, Microsoft, Google, Amazon, Meta, those are the big ones. Those companies all have moats around their businesses and their huge cash flow machines. Every one of these people, these are the numbers that are they borrowed here recently. NVIDIA just borrowed $25 billion just this week. Amazon borrowed $14 billion in Canada because they're having trouble getting more money here. If you look at $550 billion is the borrowing and spending is going to come out of Meta. If you look at Google, $900 billion worth of borrowing, $500 billion worth of borrowing from Oracle. All these that doesn't include some of the others. Enormous. We don't know who's all going to be profitable in this game right now. You know, before each one, look, Meta sat there with Instagram and Facebook. Nobody could touch them. If you look at Microsoft, they had an operating system. I've said it before and I'll say it again. In the future, you're going to have an AI device. There's not going to be any apps. The AI is going to handle everything for you, and it's going to make your data private for yourself, and it's going to stop all these companies from stealing your data. I mean, I'll be first in line to buy it because everybody is trying to find out what I'm doing 24/7. But all these moats these people have, if you look at Google, they had 80-90% of search in this country. So anytime anyone wanted to look around and figure out what was happening, Google knew about it, and they had this huge database they were making a fortune off of. You know, that was not in your best interest. With AI in the future, they're going to be monitoring you. And if they see Ted coming along, they go, well, Ted's making a little more money this year, so we can charge him more than we did last year. Or, you know, Ted lost his job this year, so we have to cut it, which that might be a positive in the cutting the price, but that's the type of thing you're going to start seeing happen. Dynamic pricing in the world where everything is dynamically priced. You don't want anybody knowing who you are. And so there's a lot of changes that are going to be happening in the world. And so if you look at these big, NVIDIA's not really gone anywhere this year. A lot of these things haven't gone anywhere this year, and they're kind of selling off some. So I think what we're seeing is, I think we're going to see, you know, continued chop in the market, a lot more volatility in this market going forward. We just brought the SpaceX deal. There's going to be more selling of SpaceX stock. There's going to be more people investing in it. That's pulling money away from the other AI companies. They're going to be Anthropic, OpenAI behind them. And there's at least 100 to 500 more IPOs they'd like to do in here. Huge supply coming on the market. So you want to be a little cautious in here, and you want to continue to spread that risk out in the market and protect your IRA. A couple things. If you need some help, go to our website, maxoutsavings.com. That's maxoutsavings.com. You can sign up for the free Max Out Savings Report. We write a lot about these issues. We try to get you ahead of what's happening in the world. It's a completely free report. In addition, you can also go and request an appointment to meet with me here in Houston, Texas. We manage retirement money, trust, big money, using our value investing approach to the stock and bond markets. 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So if you need some help, go to the website. You get the phone number or the email. 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I'd like to help you out if we can, and show you how we manage money. 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
11: News this hour at Town Hall. I'm Bob Agnew in Washington. Iran has closed the Strait of Hormuz again, citing Israeli attacks in Lebanon and what it calls U.S. bad faith in the interim agreement on the war. Iran's negotiators, meanwhile, heading to Switzerland for talks. The mediator, Pakistan, says they'll get underway tomorrow. Those living in the line of fire in northern Israel, like Khalil Loshak, hope Israel and the Lebanese government can find a solution.
12: I hope that we will not fall into the same traps that we have fallen in the 80s and the 90s, and that we will not have to occupy a part of Lebanon. I hope we will continue with full strength our military actions in southern Lebanon and weaken Hezbollah, and that will suffice to bring us to complete peace with the people and the government of Lebanon.
11: Authorities in Pakistan say two roadside bombs in the northwestern part of the country have killed at least seven people.
13: The first bomb targeted a vehicle, while the second bomb exploded as rescuers responded. Both bombs detonated remotely. Five people died in the first blast, and two died in the second. Meanwhile, a search operation is underway to find those responsible.
11: That is Andrew Stewart reporting. As millions of fans from around the world arrive for the 2026 World Cup competitions, many European visitors are rethinking what they thought they knew about America and Americans. Correspondent John Scott has more details.
14: Social media posts show tourists embracing everyday experiences, from Waffle House breakfasts to expansive road trips, while praising American hospitality. A Heartland Institute analysis says the reaction highlights the country's economic freedom and entrepreneurial culture compared to Europe. Communities across the U.S. are welcoming visitors, fueling a sense of national pride as America approaches its 250th birthday. John Scott reporting.
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24: 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I'm Todd Marquardt on KLUP 930. 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Today we're going to be talking about one of the most explosive terms in American politics.
25: Gift. And if we're honest, sometimes we wish we had a different gift than the one we have. Maybe you look around and think, why couldn't I be the preacher? Or why didn't God make me the singer? But spiritual gifts aren't something we get to choose. There's something the Holy Spirit assigns. In fact, the Bible says the same Spirit works all these things.
24: Public life, and that our founding documents were soaked in Judeo-Christian principles. To help us sort that fact from rhetoric, we have two guests with very different perspectives. Stay tuned to find out who they are. But first, let's check in with Joseph Warren, who has the financial focus for it.
25: But it's there. And it's waiting to be used. A.T. Pearson was a Bible teacher for
24: successful people and operates Financial Planning HQ with his father, Steve, and brother, Jacob. Welcome back to the show.
26: Really happy to be back. It seems like it's been a while.
24: Yeah, it has, because you rotate with Steve and Jacob. So we get to see you every 3 months.
26: Yep.
24: Tell us what we're going to be talking about today.
26: I wanted to talk about leaving a powerful, inspiring financial legacy for the next generation, for your kids and for your grandkids.
24: I love that. These are my two favorite topics, talking about leaving a legacy and then the next thing that you're going to say.
26: Yeah. So the Bible verse that comes to mind is Proverbs 13:22, which says, a good man, a good person leaves an inheritance for their children's children.
24: Mm-hmm.
26: And I know in the work that you've done, you know, we've partnered for a while, that, you know, you help people leave an inspiring legacy. You create that peace of mind in their families where they know things are taken care of. And you know this better than most. I've heard you describe a will, a trust, having that those estate planning documents done as like a love letter to the next generation. So even after you pass away, and let me know if I'm butchering this.
24: No, I have said that it's an act of love.
26: It's an act of love, almost like a love letter. It's saying, this is exactly, I want to leave things better than they were. I want to leave you off in a better place than you were before. And I've seen both sides of that. Working as a financial planner, I know when you don't do any planning, especially with estate planning, it can lead to bitterness, confusion, hurt feelings, trauma, really, in the family and fighting.
24: Well, you know, I'm going to break up your idea here just a little bit, Joseph.
26: Yeah.
24: I had a client whose father had 5 children.
26: Yeah.
24: He left his entire brokerage account to the daughter who took care of him. And of course, the other 4 hated her for that.
26: Yeah. It can create a lot of, it's a very traumatic experience when someone passes away, but when you...
25: Mercy. Then in 1 Corinthians 12, we have the gifts
26: of love, and it is a lot more than just the documents. So these are, a trust is a powerful legal document. It's a great tool, but even more than that, what it gives you is peace of mind and the priceless feeling of knowing my family is going to be taken care of no matter what. And what I want to frame is that a financial plan, a comprehensive written lifetime financial strategy, is a good tool as well.
24: It'll do the same thing, peace of mind. That's what Chris was telling us last week, your client.
26: Yeah, it'll do the exact same thing. It gives you that peace of mind, But even further than that, it helps you make good decisions with your money so you can grow your wealth, which is great. But it takes it even further. It gives you clarity that you're making the right decision. So you're not having to worry or waste mental bandwidth or, you know, instead of being at your grandkids' baseball game, thinking about the markets, you're able to truly be in the moment and truly be present in those critical moments with family.
24: Yeah, this is Joseph Warren with Financial Planning HQ. And he's talking to us about how he can help you have peace of mind with a written lifetime comprehensive financial strategy. I always get the words out of order, but it's just
26: very descriptive. But yeah, but it's also that peace of mind, but it goes even deeper than that. So we're talking about a good person leaves an inheritance for their children's children. Your kids are not going to remember what you say. I have many stories about this where I learned deep lessons from my family, and I'm going to go into some of them a little bit later. But it's not because they told me, it's because I was watching their example. So they're going to watch the decisions you make with your money. And when you work through a strategy and everything's perfectly coordinated, you know, you have a tax strategy, you know, everything's protected, you set these big financial goals.

0: of financial planners just saying, save your money so that I can invest it, and then you watch it grow.
1: Yeah.
0: They don't talk about values.
1: Yeah, I think it really, we start there with a very personalized approach, and it's based on what's important to you. So it's not one size all fits all advice. It really is personalized.
0: Mm-hmm.
1: It's comprehensive. So we have those descriptive words because it does take into account, and we want to perfectly coordinate minimizing taxes, making sure your investments are growing, making sure you're on track for your goals. Everything's protected.
0: And all of these plans, tax, investment,
1: yeah,
0: legal, they're all written plans.
1: Yep. It's written. And the peace of mind is I know I have a plan for that. So like if inflation goes to 7% and stays there forever, I have a plan for what to do in that situation. If there's a market crash next year, I have a plan for what to do. So I'm not scrambling and making mistakes, because a lot of people make mistakes in situations like that. A lot of people also get rich during situations like that. So we have a plan for everything that could happen, every risk, but also for making sure that you achieve what you want to achieve. That's the main thing. But the point I want to make is, you know, the coordination is perfect. You know, it really is helpful, and we know it's a great tool, but it really is something that's more powerful, that it is leaving a legacy for your children, because they are watching, and your grandchildren as well. I remember the first time I was on your radio show, I talked about my grandma.
0: I remember.
1: One of the sweetest ladies I ever known. And when I was a teenager, we all go through that stage where we're bratty, we're not listening. I was outside kicking a soccer ball, and she said, "You need to come inside." And I kind of didn't like the way she said it, so I kicked it in her direction. Didn't want to hurt her. And it ended up hitting her in her face.
0: Wow. And
1: I remember her getting red, angry. She took a deep breath and just calmly said, "You need to come inside." And I knew she had every right to be mad at me, and she didn't. I'm sure there's many times when I was growing up when she said, "You need to be kind. You need to be kind." But when I need to be kind and I have every right to be mad, I think about that.
0: Right.
1: And that's was something that stuck with me and helped me to be a more empathetic, kind person. Same with my dad. You know, he always told me to work hard. It's something that he instilled in our family. But the example of him working hard, you know, spending his free time doing trainings, things like that, is something that I always remember when I feel like I want to be lazy, or I feel like I want to like give up on something.
0: Right.
1: I think about that, and it's much more than, I can't remember when he said, I'm sure he did say work hard, but I don't remember that. I remember him actually doing it. So if you're someone who like likes taking action on things, likes to make things happen, I really encourage you to give me a call at 210-444-2128. That's 210-444-2128. I know a lot of people have the intention of making good decisions with their money. A lot of people talk about, I want to leave a good legacy. But if you're really serious about taking action, you should give us a call, because we will create a strategy for you that will help you to make better decisions. And that's going to put you in a better financial place, yes, but it's also going to be really something that could set your family up in a better direction for years to come.
0: Well, you know, I'm a fan of written plans.
1: Yes.
0: Because I do written estate plans.
1: Yeah.
0: And so when I'm planning for the weekend, though,
1: yeah,
0: I don't necessarily write down my plans for the weekend.
1: Yeah.
0: And come Monday morning, people ask me, "What'd you do this weekend?" "Oh, yeah, well, I was supposed to do this and I forgot."
1: Yep.
0: So if you have a written plan, you're not forgetting all the great ideas and strategies that you had.
1: Yeah, it's one of those things where you know nothing's getting missed. You know exactly what needs to get done. This is a proverb. It's not like a biblical proverb, but man makes a plan and God laughs. So we take into account the fact that the world, there's no perfect plan.
0: I think that is in the Bible.
1: Is it?
0: tell us where it is.
1: Pull
0: post
1: it up.
0: A comment.
1: Pull it up. we take into account, you know, the world, things are constantly changing. The market is very unpredictable. There's a lot of uncertainty in the world.
0: Definitely.
1: But with all that, we look at your situation and we will tell you, you know, very clearly if you're on or off track for your goals, what to do to get on track.
0: Mm-hmm.
1: What are the next three actions you need to take that are going to put you in an 80% better position than you are right now? Specifically, and by what date do they need to get done? And then it becomes very black and white. Am I taking the actions I need to take
0: mm-hmm.
1: to

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0: 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Today I have Regina Yockey with me. She's the administrator. Is that your role?
2: Administrator, I am.
0: Okay, for Avenues Home Care. So we're going to be talking about older people and home care and the issues involved in the industry and the issues that older people face. But before we get into all that, Regina, I wanted to ask you about your background. Where are you from?
2: Well, I want to say thank you for having me on. So I'm actually a transplant, originally from the Dallas-Fort Worth area. Grew up in Fort Worth for many, many years. And we moved here now about 18, 19 years ago. And when my husband says, well, let's go back to Fort Worth, I always say, no, this is my home. So we currently are in the New Braunfels area, and I work here in San Antonio as well.
0: Okay. And how did you get interested in home care or working with older people?
2: So it kind of just developed slowly. When we got here, I had a young child that just couldn't go into daycare. She had food allergies. So I chose to open up a home daycare. Did that for several years. She finally got to the age to go into kindergarten, and I decided it was time to go outside the home. Threw my application out there and ended up working for a memory care community as a marketing liaison. And from that point on, I'm 10 years later, I'm now the administrator of a home care company because I found my passion for seniors, because that is one of the areas that I think is neglected in this United States is our seniors.
0: And did you have experiences personally with home care then, or did that come later?
2: Most of that's come later. There was one little moment that kind of now that I look back on, I wish I would have known what I know now. Years and years ago, my mom had knee surgery, and right at the hospital, that social worker, they come in, they talk to you. Well, where do you want her to go to do rehab? Rehab, well, what does that even mean? What is that? Who does that? What is it for? I didn't know to ask any of those questions. And so I just said, oh, well, you just tell me whatever you suggest. Mm-hmm. And so now, looking back, if I would have known to go research it, go visit those places, ask around, my decision probably would have been completely different.
0: Most people, when they hear rehab, they think about the Betty Ford.
2: Yes.
0: Alcohol rehab.
2: Yes.
0: But what you're talking about is rehab to help get those muscles strong after surgery again.
2: Yeah. So a lot of people don't realize 2 days, 3 days in bed for our seniors really creates atrophy in those muscles. And so they want them to go to a nursing home rehab. And in that rehab, it is called short-term rehab. And they'll have them there from 14 days up to 100 calendar days, and they'll go in and they'll do some physical therapy, occupational therapy, or speech therapy if they need it during that time, because we want them as strong as possible when they go back home, because when you're in their home, independence is so important.
0: And that brings up home care.
2: It does bring up home care, because there are times that we find, even with the rehab, they may not just achieve that level that they were at, and or they just need a little more time to get stronger. So home care is having somebody, private caregivers, coming into their home and helping them with what we call your activities of daily living. You'll hear people talk about the ADLs, but they never say activities of daily living. And that means somebody needs help with their bathing, somebody helps getting dressed, even doing your meals or medication reminders. Those seem like simple things, but when you've been in the hospital and you've had a broken hip, some of those things are bigger than what you think.
0: Right. And so the company that you're administrator for is Avenues Home Care. Tell us about the company.
2: So Avenues Home Care, it was formerly known as AA Care Services. It was started by an RN nurse over about 18 years ago here in the New Braunfels and San Antonio area. And it has grown. So we have two locations that cover 20 counties. We provide home care, which means a caregiver either in the home, in a facility. I even jokingly say we've had caregivers go on cruises with clients, because we need help everywhere. And so it's not just in your home. I have veterans that we also service, and, you know, they need to make it to their doctor's appointments and to other outings. And, you know, they use us both for their VA needs and also for their caregiving needs.
0: Yeah. And so this caregiver industry, home care, is very competitive. I see a lot of new home care companies popping up all the time. What would you say makes Avenues Home Care set apart from everyone else?
2: So everybody kind of does the same, right? Everybody can send a caregiver in for bathing, dressing, and meals. For us, we have other areas that we can help somebody. We actually have a licensed home health service line where we can go in and do medication management. We can go in, fill up their medication box, monitor it, manage it, work with the doctors. We also provide care management, where we have a lot of clients, their families live outside of the area. I mean, just in general myself, I just had to go and take my dad to a doctor yesterday, and he lives 2.5 hours from me. You know, so it's not always having family close, so we fill in those gaps. Going to a doctor's appointment, calling the family with a report, that is golden, because I've gone to the doctor with my parent and my mom, and the doctor's asking her all these questions, and she's looking at me like, how do I answer that? And if I wasn't there, she wouldn't have known how to say what she needs to say. So for us, we can send nurses in to those appointments, where a lot of other companies do not have that level of care.
0: My mom asked me to go with her to the cardiologist one time, and I didn't really know why. That it was my first time going to the doctor with her. And what I learned is that she needed a translator. She speaks English, but she can't hear very well.
2: And that's common.
0: And so from the interaction at the front desk all the way to the cardiologist, I was hearing what they were telling her or asking from her, and she was just better able to hear my voice with my tone, and she's just used to me.
2: Yeah.
0: And so that was actually really important, because she would have missed a lot of important information, and the doctor would have missed a lot of important information.
2: Yeah. And that, you know, literally that just happened yesterday at my dad's doctor's appointment. Super great doctor, but she sat down and she just started talking to him, and she was going a mile a minute, and she's an amazing doctor, but he needs for somebody to talk slowly to him, to look at him in his eyes, so he can kind of focus on what she was saying. And so I did find that he was looking at me, you know, well, what is she saying? What is she just, what was that, you know? And I'd have to, literally, I repeated everything she said. It wasn't because of anything different. It was just because I had to say it slowly, look at him, make sure he was understanding what was said.
0: And so should somebody wait until they break a hip or develop some acute illness that lands them in the hospital? Or is there something that they can do to get started to plan in advance?
2: That actually is an excellent. So I will say when I was coming on with you, I was thinking about different things that's so important in planning. A prime example, at one point I worked at a facility, and I had a gentleman, he was doing a tour, and he was like, oh, you know, I don't know if I need this right now. And a lot of people say that, I don't know if I need this right now. And it is that pre-planning. So we talked about it, and I looked at him, and I said, you live alone. What's going to happen if you fall? Oh, it'll be fine. I always have my phone. No problem. You know, he was so not concerned. Well, he ended up on my doorstep 6 months later, and in our conversation, I was like, okay, what changed that made you feel like now you need assisted living? And he said, well, I fell, and I was on the floor for 3 days.
0: No. Oh, no.
2: Yes. And that's not the first time I've heard that. And the other thing is dementia and Alzheimer's, it has become a very prevalent disease in our nation now, and having that proactiveness to know what to do now and be ready for it as it progresses is a big difference, because crisis mode, when you're trying to decide, is it home care? Is it a community? Is it a facility? What is it, a nursing home? Not having to make that decision in crisis mode allows you to really explore more options. And so pre-planning or just having the conversation, I think something I had mentioned earlier was the guilt factor. It's amazing how many times a spouse will look at somebody and their spouse and say, don't send me to a home. Don't ever put me in a nursing home. Well, you don't know how their disease is going to progress. So they may have behaviors. It may be more care than you ever expected. And so you want both people to be healthy, but if you're telling me not to put me in a home and I can't maintain your care, now I feel guilty. And that's not fair either. So having these conversations early is so important.
0: Yeah, that was my mamaw. Mm-hmm. She never wanted to go into the nursing home. And it's because in the 1990s, she watched a lot of Dateline, 2020, and 60 Minutes.
2: The worst case scenarios.
0: You remember what was on those shows, the nursing home neglect and abuse.
2: Oh, yes.
0: And so my mom did take care of her at home. She was bedbound for the last year of her life. She forgot how to walk when following a hospital stay. And nobody told any of us, hey, we could bring in a caregiver to help her get out of bed and walk around. We thought the hospital wants her to stay in bed, so she did, and that's when she forgot how to walk.
2: Yes, and that happens often. But having that conversation and pre-planning financially, I mean, that's another key component. Understanding what are payer sources to provide care. Home care, for us with Avenues, is where we can either have private pay, long-term care insurance. Long-term care insurance conversations at my age, have it now. Be ready, because do you want your children to care for you at home, or do you want them to find you a home? It all comes down to that. Or do you want to pick where you want to go? I always say there's some locations that are like living on a cruise ship, but on land. I mean, they are so nice. But having home care, comes at a cost. You need to know to plan for it. If that's what you want, you have to be ready.
0: And so do you have certain packages, or is there a minimum number of hours?
2: So for us, we try to be very flexible with our clients. We do have a minimum of 4-hour shift, but that could be one day a week, once a month, once every 3 months, if that's what you really need. But we try to stay flexible so that they get what they want and need, and it covers their requirements for their service needs at this point, and then they can grow into needing more hours if needed. We just don't want to have to overstaff when they really don't need a full.
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3: News. I'm Bob Agnew in Washington. Israel and Hezbollah have agreed to renew a fragile ceasefire in Lebanon. They made that agreement yesterday after 24 hours of intense violence, but there have already been new violations as the Hezbollah terrorist group insists on attacking Israelis in the northern part of Israel. In the meantime now, Iran has also decided that it's going to close the Strait of Hormuz once again, even after the ships there had begun trying to trickle out after a more than 100-day backlog. U.S. gas prices have fallen to just below $4 a gallon on average. That brings some relief to drivers who've been seeing soaring prices amid Washington's war with Iran. But filling up is still more expensive than it was before the war began. AAA says the average nationwide is now $3.99 a gallon. You'll find more on these stories at srnnews.com.
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4: 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The U.S. Constitution and the rule of law are under attack. 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
9: 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Instead, contact an attorney to discuss the specific facts and circumstances of your unique situation. The views and opinions of this program do not reflect the views of the Salem Media Group.
10: Welcome back to Talk Law Radio. I'm Todd Marquardt here with Regina Yockey, who's the administrator for Avenues Home Care. We've been talking about home care, but we're going to talk about the sinners and the saints. Do you know that song?
2: I do.
10: Oh, really?
2: I can play it.
10: Right. It's a good song. Do you like traditional church music?
2: I've had a mix of it. I've gone to some churches that are very pop music. And what I think they call them the mega churches, where it's, you know, it's almost like a concert in itself. And then I was raised in the Lutheran Missouri Synod. And so it's very traditional,
10: Very traditional. That's the church I go to. So That's why I picked that song.
2: There you go.
10: because Martin Luther said we're all sinners and saints. Mm-hmm. We're born sinners because of what Adam and Eve did in the Garden of Eden, but we're saints because we've been forgiven and absolved. Mm-hmm. So I like to bring in somebody that's done something bad that I read about in the news. That's the sinner. And then I like to talk about somebody that's doing something good. And this week I read about a guy named Dusty Ray Spencer. He was convicted in 1992 of murdering his wife. He's been on death row for all this time. And on June 25th, he's scheduled for the death penalty in Florida. What's unique about him is he's 74 years old, and so that would make him the oldest person in Florida state history to be executed. And so my question for you is, do you think that the government should have mercy on him just because of his age?
2: Personally, I would say no. I mean, if he made the choice to take a life, to me, I think he lost his choice.
10: Mm-hmm.
2: So, no, I don't think having a resolve just because of his age kind of just checks marks. Nope, everything's fine.
10: Right.
2: You know, nothing happened. You didn't do anything bad. No, I don't feel like that would be the right answer.
10: Well, in the Bible, the Ten Commandments, one of them is, thou shalt not murder.
2: Mm-hmm.
10: And he broke that commandment. And in Deuteronomy 19:21, God's law said, your eye shall not pity. It shall be life for life, eye for eye, tooth for tooth, hand for hand, and foot for foot. And so that's about proportional justice, mm-hmm. what you were just saying. He took a life so the government can take his. And in Romans 13, verses 3 and 4, just in case some people think, well, maybe the New Testament changed that.
2: Mm-hmm.
10: Well, Paul wrote, for rulers are not a terror to good conduct, but to bad. Would you have no fear of the one who is in authority? Then do what is good, and you will receive his approval. For he is God's servant for your good. But if you do wrong, be afraid. For he does not bear the sword in vain, for he is the servant of God, an avenger who carries out God's wrath on the wrongdoer. So I think that your perspective is biblical. Okay, let's go back. Oh, no, I want to talk about the saints. So is there anyone you know or work with that really cares about older people and provides great care with love? And the reason I ask this is because my granddad lived to be 94 years old, I think. And he passed away during COVID because he gave up.
2: Yeah.
10: Nobody could visit him. And they would go to the window. I'm turned away from the mic there for a second because I was looking out the window.
2: He's got us on the 12th floor, so he's definitely looking out the window.
10: Yeah. So my dad and my uncle, they could visit him, and they could look at him through the window and talk to him on the phone. But my granddad couldn't hear.
2: Mm-hmm.
10: And so he said, forget it. I'm just going to not eat. I'm ready to go home with the Lord.
2: There was a lot of depression during that time because of the access for family.
10: And so I would talk to the nursing home staff prior to that when I would visit him. And I would say, take care of my granddad.
2: Mm-hmm.
10: I really wanted them to follow through with that.
2: Right.
10: And so that's why I want to give you the opportunity to talk about some people that you know that would really fulfill that promise.
2: Yeah. Well, and just on a side note, we did find that we had a lot of people that were in facilities like that, and they did come back home and chose home care because then that gave them that family access, that one-on-one care that they were needing and they weren't being able to have during that time. So
10: mm-hmm.
2: thankfully we're way past that, don't have that anymore, but, you know, that shows you care and compassion. It really makes a difference for our seniors when they need it. But for saints, oh my goodness, the list could go on for miles. I think just recently it was brought up to me. We had somebody come in and visit, and they had to do what we call a home visit. And during that home visit, they met one of our caregivers. And I have a client, he's currently kind of closer to end of life. And so those needs are pretty intense, and he's not really wanting to eat. He's kind of in that verge of, you know, do I eat? Do I continue? Where's my quality of life? And all of a sudden, the caregiver started singing. And as soon as she started singing, he wanted to eat. And that's what they have to do every time he needs to eat so that, you know, he stays strong, is that my caregiver took that time. But to know that that's what would make a difference, each caregiver gets to know their clients so well, so personally, to find out those little things. You know, I had another caregiver that had a client. She was homeless, actually, and her family brought her in, but it's not in, unfortunately, the best circumstances. And so she was living in the garage. I don't know how that all worked out, but it was where we had to care for her. You know, just because that's where she was at, it didn't mean, you know, we could have not do it. We were caring for her. And my caregiver was very concerned, actually went and bought clothes for her and brought donations into her to make sure she was happy and she was well taken care of. I have another caregiver that she only works on Sundays because she has one client that wants to go to church. Every Sunday she shows up and she takes them to church, and that's his passion, his love. Each caregiver seems to find what is the need that the client has that really fulfills their love in their life and makes them content. And I think that's what's important in the home care situation, is that it's one-on-one. When you go into a community, you go into a facility, it's one CNA that's caring for maybe 22 people.
10: Wow.
2: Yeah, the numbers are a little staggering. But when you get one-on-one care, you know what matters.
10: Mm-hmm.
2: It's what food do they like? One of my gentlemen, he was a chef, and he actually really kind of almost taught my caregivers how to cook. But that was his passion. He had a garden. The two of them would go outside, and they would garden together.
10: Oh, that's great.
2: So it's finding the passion of what our clients are. That's what our caregivers do. So when I say I have a list of saints, I think just being a caregiver in general is being a saint. It's a hard job that it's not as enough thankfulness for. I don't think people think of them and how hard being a caregiver is.
10: Well, the industry statistics tell us that 59% of home care companies are reporting operating with insufficient staff.
2: So,
10: how do you find enough caregivers, and how do you find these saints? Because in California, they were having a problem with the number one job for felons was caregiver.
2: Oh, wow. Well, we have to do background checks on all of our caregivers. So we have requirements that, you know, they have to follow. They have to have a certain level of training to be able to be a caregiver with us. And, you know, there are plenty of caregivers out there. Finding the right caregivers, finding the compassionate caregivers, the fully trained caregivers, that's what we strive to do. Avenues is really our mission, is to make sure that our caregivers in the home are the right fit. I even tell our clients, I've got more caregivers, so if you don't like this one, that's okay. You want to feel comfortable. You almost want to feel like they're a part of your family to that extent. So the shortage for us, and we're lucky in one factor, is that we bring on clients. So if we don't have enough caregivers, which we have about 200 to 300 caregivers on average, we can start most cases within about 4 hours if we're in a crisis situation. If we have time to handpick everybody, then, you know, after a few days, we can get a client started then too. So we're very flexible because we do have plenty of caregivers to choose from, and we can choose between the kind that are what we call companionship. Love to go. I had a companionship situation where she went to a tennis tournament. The son flew in from New York. He had a tennis tournament. Dad was in his 90s, but he didn't want it to look like Dad had a caregiver. It was like more of a companion. But she went. She took care of him while his son was playing tennis, and he was able to be involved and engaged on it.
10: So the caregiver was about his age?
2: No, she was younger.
10: Oh, okay.
2: But it would almost feel like maybe like the daughter is there with him.
10: Okay.
2: But it was just that it allowed him to go. It allowed him to not be stuck at home and not being able to be involved in his son's life.
10: That's awesome.
2: Yeah.
10: Well, we got to take another break. When we come back, we'll be talking about legacy. This is Regina Yockey, Administrator for Avenues Home Care. If somebody's interested in having a caregiver or has questions that you might be able to answer, how should they contact you?
2: So the best way to contact me, you can always contact me directly. My direct number is 830-832-0089. That's Avenues Home Care. You can always stop by one of our offices here in San Antonio, and you can reach out there as well to 210-236-5582.
10: Okay, we'll be right back. 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
10: 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I'm Todd Marquardt here with Regina Yockey, Administrator for Avenues Home Care. 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
10: Okay, so you know that I'm an attorney. Mm-hmm. We focus on business and estate law, including last wills, living trusts, and tax-protected inheritance plans. It's all about legacy.
2: Yes.
10: So we like to ask our guest about legacy, and that could be something you inherited or something you want to pass down, or values that you've learned from mm-hmm. those who have gone before you, or values that you want to leave to those that you love.
2: That question right there is beyond excellent. I'm going to actually have two answers for it, though. One of them, when you say planning, please plan. I'm not kidding. When I say it is so important to have those documents in place, people don't understand that when somebody can't make a decision, who's going to make a decision for them? And having the wills in place, having everything set up, you know, trust, all of it, how is it going to get paid? It makes such a difference when it comes time to come to have us in place mm-hmm. because then we know who we need to talk to, who we need to deal with, and we know what their wishes are. So please make that decision. Do it sooner than later. My parents didn't do theirs and didn't do it for a long time, and I have a special needs brother, and I finally had to put my foot down. We have to get this done because there was no decisions made in place on what was going to happen to him, how it was mm-hmm. going to play out. So I'm going to put just that little highlight because I deal with it all the time. Women are not protected. I'd really like to say women are not protected. The men kind of take care of a lot of these documents, and they're not really telling their wives, you know, how things are going to be done mm-hmm. if they were to pass away. And it's just important. So that side
10: Thank
2: note.
10: You.
2: So, but family heirloom. I really thought about that one. So for me, I'm going to go on a more personal level on this one. I've been married for 29 years, married my high school sweetheart. And I think really for me, my heirloom or what I want to pass on is more of a personal advice. I have two beautiful girls. I have now an amazing son-in-law that's in the Army. And for them and their lives moving forward, what it is to be married. I don't think people value what it is to be married as much anymore. And so my advice, if I could give that to anybody and to have them keep it, is lift up your spouse. You know, so many people get into groups and they're like, oh, well, my wife did this, and they just go on and on. And it's just kind of such a – it's just sad to hear how they will just break people down. When you're with somebody, lift up your spouse, because maybe your little moment of stress with them is just a moment. But if you tell your friends that they're the worst person in the world and things are awful, then there's a perception that's given. But if you always are encouraging and lifting up your spouse, I think you find you work better together, you communicate better, you have a more compassionate and loving relationship. That I think that's what I want my children to take from me as their heirloom, is more of a personal advice.
10: That's awesome. So. Thank you for sharing that. Yeah. What's the second thing?
2: Well, the second thing was the paperwork, those documents. That's really important. But I mean, I think those two are really my two key points for heirloom, of what you need to do, prepare in life, and then also love and support.
10: Well, I want to say something about your wishes. You said make sure people know what your wishes are. So I invented the take care of clause. There are some attorneys, when they're preparing legal paperwork, it's only about passing down assets after I die. And I've seen some trusts that don't even address disability or incapacity. I have a whole article for that section. And so if somebody says, I never want to go into a nursing home like my mamaw, we put that into the take care of clause. If they want to stay home no matter what, even if it's expensive, even if nobody gets an inheritance, then that's what we want to help them achieve.
2: Yeah.
10: And likewise, you said something about the nice assisted living places being a cruise ship on land.
2: Cruise ship on land, yes.
10: Some people have told me that they really want that. They're social butterflies, and they want to play bingo, and they want to go on day trips, and they want to be with people their own age and people to communicate with through their retirement. So that's the take care of clause. And another reason that I invented it is because adult children would come into my office and they would say, I'm the power of attorney. What do I do?
2: Yeah.
10: I say, well, that's a permission slip. You have to figure it out. And so I started working with existing clients and say, you know, you can do instruction-based planning instead of permission slip planning. Tell them what you want them to do. And we put that in the take care of clause. And it helps to prevent disagreements among their children or grandchildren, whoever's going to be taking care of them. I represented an adult child one time. Him and his brother were co-agents under power of attorney. They were supposed to make decisions together, but instead they were making decisions independently. And so one brother would take their dad to assisted living. The other brother would take him out of assisted living and bring him home and, and pay for home care.
2: Right.
10: Well, you know, there's a setup cost every time you do that. And so it was expensive. And then they accused each other of stealing dad's money, which I figured out they weren't. They just didn't communicate.
2: And that happens so frequently. I think, again, back to the planning part, I have a client right now. The husband's incapacitated. The wife is incapacitated, but he has all the documentation. She doesn't have a medical power of attorney. She doesn't have any kind of safeguard like that. And if something happens to him now, there's really nothing that's going to cover her. And where does she go? What does she do? Who makes decisions for her? Because she's not going to be able to do that herself. So then you get into the guardianship and the ad litem, and so it complicates it. So having these discussions early in life, even to the point of, can dad drive anymore? Who's going to tell him the keys are going to be taken? You know, we as care managers in our, with our organization at Avenues, we can have some of these hard conversations.
0: I was just going to ask you about that.
2: Yeah, so we have care managers that can go in and sit down with families and talk to them like, what does Dad want to do? Did you know that? Did you know that he didn't want to go to hospital? He didn't want to go to an assisted living? He only wants to stay at home? He's okay with using his finances for this? Or no, this is not what his wishes are? Being a medical power of attorney, can be a big decision. I just recently lost a family member, and they had to make the hard choice. They had to pull the medical power of attorney, had to make the decision, and she passed away.
0: Mm-hmm.
2: But if that decision wasn't already out there and that knowledge wouldn't have been out there, she could have been on life support for a long period of time. And then the family's finances would have been, you know, completely taken away and utilized for all her care, which is fine. But knowing what her wishes were, they knew what the mm-hmm. best next step was. As our parents age, having those conversations, my mom's not able to answer these questions anymore. She has dementia. And knowing that she, when she had her stroke, she didn't want to live like that. If it would have progressed more, we would have had to make that hard decision.
0: Mm-hmm.
2: But knowing what her wishes were helped that. It didn't put the burden on me. It put the burden on knowing she's already told me what it was. I know how to follow through. Yes, it's a hard one if that would have happened, but it's a lot easier not to have to wonder what they wanted.
0: So let's say there's an older person that's living alone, independently, and they have friends and neighbors and distant relatives. How do you know when it's the right time to bring in the home caregiver?
2: So just having those conversations, coming in, if I've had a neighbor come in the other day, her neighbor was having all these issues, and so we went over and did an assessment. I've gone into families and said, you know what, this is a little early. You know, I would love to come and help you, but it's a little early. And you know what? They call me back a year later. We're ready.
0: What are some of the questions on the assessment?
2: So one of them is, do you need help at home? Do you need help with bathing? Well, do you need hands-on help, or do you just need maybe a standby? Do you need a full assistance on that? So bathing, and when you start seeing somebody have medication errors, that's another really key sign that it's time to call somebody in. We can have a caregiver come in and do medication reminders just on a regular basis. And that alone keeps them out of the hospital. You want to keep them out of the hospital as long as possible. So just a little extra help in home will extend that time for them to be there safe and independent. That companionship helps with depression. Mm-hmm. They, you know, just somebody coming in and engaging with them once a week, three times a week, whichever might be the best, is what's going to make that difference. But coming in and just having that conversation again, I know I keep saying that, but that's what I want to reiterate. It's make it an open conversation. We go in, we talk to them. You put sheets on the bed? Yeah. Well, how long does that take you? Well, it takes me like an hour to do that because my shoulder's kind of frozen, my knee hurts. Well, we can come in 15 minutes and get this done. Or we can do it together, and now it's only a 20-minute exercise.
0: Right.
2: You're doing something, we're doing something, but now you're not tired for the rest of the day.
0: Right.
2: Moments like that is what are indicating maybe now is the time to start. When somebody has dementia, there's a lot of pushback having somebody come into the home. I don't know them. Why are they in my house? Why are you telling me what to do? The secret is slowly bring it in. Let's start with one day a week. Now we need 3 days a week. Okay, now we've, you know, progressed. Now we need the full week filled with caregiving mm-hmm. services. But that's why we're the experts in it, is that we can help guide them to understand, you need 4 hours in the morning, 4 hours in the evening? No? Okay, we need a full 24 hours. We're the ones that are, we see what happens.
0: And what number should they call?
2: Our number for our San Antonio office is 210-236-5582. And you can always ask for me. I'm always available.
0: Regina Yockey, administrator of Avenues Home Care, thank you for joining me.
2: Thank
0: it was
2: you.
0: A lot of fun.
2: Yes.
0: We'll talk to you later.
2: All right. Bye.
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3: News this hour at Town Hall. I'm Bob Agnew in Washington. Russian bombs have struck an apartment building in the Ukrainian city of Kharkiv. Authorities said the bombardment killed at least one person and injured nine others. Iran has closed the Strait of Hormuz again, citing Israeli attacks in Lebanon and what it calls U.S. bad faith in their interim agreement.
14: Friday, President Donald Trump said he was optimistic.
15: Well, those ships are flowing out of the Hormuz Strait like nobody's ever seen before.
14: Today, Israeli strikes on southern Lebanon killed at least 16 people, hours after reports of a ceasefire agreement. Israel vows to keep Israeli forces in southern Lebanon until any threat to Israel is eliminated. Hezbollah refuses to halt its attacks unless Israel commits to withdrawing from Lebanon, something Iran is also pressing for. Yesterday, Trump said this of the agreement with Iran.
15: And it's 60 days, they have to make a deal, otherwise we will do things that won't make them happy.
14: I'm Lisa Dwyer.
3: Former Deputy National Security Advisor KT McFarland says that President Trump has done a good job of getting many of the Arab countries united against Iran.
16: So we now have a coalition of the Gulf Arab countries and Israel and the United States. That is the best guarantee for Israel's ongoing security that they could possibly ask for.
3: And McFarland spoke this week with the Salem Radio Network. A GOP congressman cites facts about gang violence as he staves off a charge of racism from a Democrat on Capitol Hill.
17: Texas Republican Brandon Gill pushed back against racism accusations from Arizona Democrat Yasemin Ansari. This comes after Mr. Gill warned about cultural changes from mass migration, citing Britain's gang scandal. Congressman Gill highlighted his own family's diversity and declared that the racist label no longer works to silence debate.
3: And that is correspondent Andrew Stewart reporting more on these stories at townhall.com.
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3: President Trump presiding over a Medal of Honor ceremony at the White House and mentioned the markets and how well they were doing on Friday.
4: President Trump awarding the Medal of Honor to a service member who fought in Afghanistan and to two Vietnam veterans. Prior to the ceremony at the White House, the president mentioning the deal with Iran and how U.S. markets are reacting.
19: We have some very important businesses to take care of. I just do want to say, though, the stock market just hit a new all-time high. The 401ks just hit a new all-time high. And oil is dropping like a rock. Other than that, it's another day in paradise.
4: Laura Winters reporting.
3: The head of Latin America's top development bank has made a case to Pope Leo XIV about the potential of rare earth mining. Ilan Goldfan, head of the Inter-American Development Bank, argues it could benefit Latin America if done responsibly. You'll find breaking news and analysis at townhall.com. New allegations are raising questions about financial dealings tied to California Governor Newsom.
20: Reports claim nonprofit and political fundraising linked to Governor Gavin Newsom and his wife directed millions into a for-profit media company. Well, the governor set a record for so-called behested donations from businesses with interests before the state. The allegations also point to broader criticism of one-party rule in California.
3: That is John Scott reporting. UK police continue their investigation into a deadly train crash.
1: The incident occurred on lines connecting St. Pancras Station to central England in Scotland. Photos on social media show victims with head bandages and two damaged trains still on the tracks. Bedfordshire Fire and Rescue crews arrived at the scene after the incident was reported. The Times of London reports that Bedford Hospital staff have been alerted to possibly expect up to 50 victims. I'm Haya Pinjwani.
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24: 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I am Checkapro Joe. My real name is Jim Clouk. People ask me, why do you call yourself Checkapro Joe? And it's very simple. But Joe rhymes with pro, and I thought it would be pretty easy to remember. Hey, on today's show, we're going to be talking about one of my favorite subjects, and it should be yours as well. This is something you probably have in your home or at your home, and that is a garage door or garage doors. My guest today, Cody Johnson, is joining me here on the show. He's our garage door expert. If you've heard me before, you've probably heard Cody before. He has brought not only great knowledge for all of us to better understand our garage door system, but he's brought great offers. He's got free items. He's got discounted items. You are going to win. He actually loses. Believe it or not, don't tell Cody. He's not here yet. It's a secret. He's losing money on these deals. It's what they call a loss leader. But he's willing to do it because he wants to get to know you, my listener. He wants you to be a new client of his. He wants you as a lifetime customer. What can I say? It's that simple. He's given away all kinds of great stuff, and he'll be talking about that in a moment. Get ready to dial for it. We're going to be giving out the phone number very soon, so get ready to do that. Also, your emails we're going to be answering. Well, Cody will be answering them about your garage door system. Cody, welcome to the show. How are you?
25: I'm doing great. It's always a blessing to be here. Thank you for having me, Jim.
24: You're welcome. I love having you here. I just thought about it. I said garage door system. I'm getting used to saying that. It's not just a garage door. It's not just a garage door opener, a spring, or rollers. It's a system.
25: Yeah, absolutely. And it's a great point because a lot of times people, it's just the door. It's just the opener. They work together, and there's a bunch of parts that move with each other. And if any of the parts are struggling or failing or wearing out, It can break something completely different on the whole other side of the door or breaks the opener. And a lot of times that's, you know, unfortunate that it happens, but that's what happens. That's why it's very important for us to get out there, get our eyes on. And what we really love to do, and hopefully the listeners will enjoy today's show, but we really love to educate the client on their entire system. And so we really love it when they hang out with our guys in the field and we'll just talk to them about every single part if they like.
24: The rollers are something I want to focus on today.
25: Okay.
24: I think a very, very important part of the overall garage door system. I have new rollers on my garage doors. I've got two garage doors, everybody. I've got one of the big ones. We'll call it a double garage door and a single one. So two doors, three cars.
25: Right.
24: Before I got my new system, my garage door, and I'm going to play what that sounded like here on the radio on my show today. So get ready for that, everybody. It sounded like a freight train. The new nylon rollers, these are premium nylon rollers. The door sounds like one of those new Teslas. You know what the Tesla is? Right? It's quiet. It's not a big truck, right? Big difference between a freight train or a truck and a Tesla as an EV.
25: That's right. You can barely hear it.
24: Right. And so I'm going to be playing the before and after. And there's a stark, stark difference. Here's the good news. You guys who are listening today, well, only 10 of you, sorry, and there's thousands listening, so get ready to dial. Only 10 of you are going to get this offer of free, 10 free nylon rollers, premium nylon rollers, like the ones I have on my door, which you'll be able to hear in a second. I'm going to be playing those soon. Cody, you're giving those away absolutely free. Like I said, Cody's losing money on this deal, but you win. My listeners win. Am I lying about how good it's going to sound?
25: No, no, not at all. It's going to sound phenomenal. So, you know, it's like on the rollers, a lot of times it's almost like, you know, you talk about a car or a vehicle, you know, the engine's great, the vehicle looks great. It doesn't really roll very good when you put the gas pedal down and you got two flat tires, right? 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

0: 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So, Cody, in a few seconds, I want to play the before and after.
1: Okay.
0: What my garage door sounded like with the old rollers versus the new premium nylon rollers. Before I do that, though, tell us a little bit about the tune-up and the 29-point inspection, some of the things that you're going to look at and literally tune up.
1: Yeah, absolutely. So on a tune-up, in general, so we're going to make sure all the nuts and bolts are tight. You know, this is a moving wall that's going above your car, your kids, your all your, you know, possessions there. It's the biggest moving wall that you have, right? So, and these things can weigh anywhere from lightweight doors, maybe 80 to 100 pounds. Heavy doors, the heaviest I've seen was over 1,000 pounds personally. So, but there's some that weigh more. Normally, the average is about, you know, 200 to 300 pound doors. These are metal or wood doors that are sitting above your very expensive car, right? So, but anyway, so we're going to tighten the nuts and bolts. We're going to lubricate all the moving parts. We're going to make sure that the opener is in good functioning order. On the 29-point check, we're going to kind of go over the door. It's like a when you go to a doctor and they check your vitals, and it's the health, your health, right? So we're going to check the health of the garage door. On the 29-point check, we're going to check just like even the bottom rubber. Is the bottom rubber rock hard? Is it broken in pieces? Do you have rodents coming in? We're going to inspect that. If it's sometimes they shrink by like a foot on either side. So you're like, where are all these bugs and stuff coming in from? It's the bottom of the door. It's not sealed. So we'll bring that to your attention. But we have a 29-point check. So we're going to inspect the bottom rubber, the vinyl trim on the outside. How sealed up is the garage door? Your hinges, they can crack over time. They can break. Obviously, the rollers are on there. But part of this is we're going to give you new rollers. So we're going to inspect the cables. So the cables are like the tendons. It spreads the strength out from the springs. A lot of people don't understand how this works. So the springs are the muscle of the system. It makes that 200-pound door feel like 5 or less pounds. Everybody thinks the opener's lifting this big, heavy door. It's not. The springs are actually the counterbalance system. It makes a 200-300-pound door or a 1,000-pound door weigh like 5, where you can lift it with just one hand easily. So now the opener that has a lot of plastic parts inside of it can easily operate that door for 20 to 30,000 cycles. And so we're going to inspect the cables, make sure they're not fraying. A lot of times they'll rust at the bottom because that's where all the moisture is. And if they're rusted, then that's an issue because it can break quicker. We're going to actually weigh the door. Like, we're going to get there and we're going to weigh the door. And does the door weigh 40 pounds on a scale? If it is, that spring is not doing its job. It's a sign that the spring is weakening and probably about ready to break, or perhaps the wrong spring to begin with. And again, these things, we're going to bring them to your attention. Just like when you go to a doctor, they're checking your vitals. And if there's an issue, the job is show you and tell you what this means and the why behind it. And then you make an educated decision.
0: Call now. Only 10. 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We had 10. 2 are gone. People are really starting to dial. 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

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Jerry, oh, by the way, people, have your hand on the volume button because it's going to be kind of loud and screechy. 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
0: 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When we come back, I'd like you to answer a question that came in to joe@checkapro.com from Mildred. 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Do I need to replace the whole door or just have it serviced?
1: Excellent.
0: Yeah, that's coming up next right here on the Checkapro radio show. We'll be right back right after this. Stand by.
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0: 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Mildred has done that. I'm going to repeat the question.
1: All right.
0: Mildred, she's asking, my garage door makes a loud grinding noise when it opens, but seems to work fine otherwise. Do I need to replace the whole door or just have it serviced?
1: Well, it's a great question, Mildred. Loud grinding noise, a lot of times that can be maybe perhaps just the rollers that are bad or something's going on with the opener. So you don't always have to change the whole door just because there's a noise. So let us get our eyes on it. And we'll figure out exactly what's making that grinding noise. And sometimes it may be a couple different parts that are kind of contributing to the overall noise. Let us get our eyes on it, and we'll figure it out for you and then present you some options to go with. But a lot of times when I hear that, a lot of times it is just the rollers are perhaps bad and the door just needs to be lubricated. That's a lot of times what I'm seeing in the field. Sometimes it could be maybe a little bit more expanded than that, obviously, sight unseen. So, but hopefully it's just going to be, you know, no big deal. Get out there, get a couple parts changed, look at the overall health of the garage door, and then help present some options to you, see what's best long term.
0: Thank you, Cody. I appreciate that. And so does Mildred. You can always email me, joe@checkapro.com, with your question, and I'll make sure that my guests get it. such as Cody Johnson, our garage door expert. Jerry's telling me in my ear, he's my producer, he's been with me for over 20 years. He's telling me, Cody, there are only 6 of these offers left. We started off with 10. That means 4 have gone. So you've got to call right now if you want to take advantage of this, because once the show is over, this offer is off the table. I said early in the show, Cody is kind enough to bring this, but he really doesn't make money on this. It's really an investment in you, our listener. 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So, Cody, I want to talk about something else. That is how you guys operate your garage door company. You have employees. These are W-2 employees that work for you. You don't use outside contractors, do you?
1: Correct. So no subcontractors, no what I would call 1099s, what we would know as subcontractors. Everybody that works with us is a full-time employee of ours. And what that allows us to do is kind of control the consistency of the customer experience. So we hire them, we recruit them, we hire them, we interview them, of course, and then hire them, of course, and background check, drug tested, motor vehicle registry tests, you know, are they safe drivers because they're driving our fleet? You know, the vans, they have dual facing cameras. We're coaching them on their driving behaviors so they're safe. And these vehicles are heavy. We also, for our technicians, that's who our clients, our technicians, our installers, and our maintenance techs, that's who our listeners would actually see day in, day out. They go through a very extensive training program that we have. We bring them into Phoenix, actually. We fly them to Phoenix, and they train there for like a whole month. And then they do a couple weeks of ride-alongs and things like that with already certified, fully trained technicians. And the whole goal there is get them to absorb our culture, get them to understand our processes. We are completely different than everybody else. And it's really, it all revolves around the customer experience. And don't just go in there and say, that's bad. We don't really just want to fix symptoms. We want to fix the causes. A lot of times when we get to something, we see a broken part in this industry. We see a broken part. Obviously, that's bad. We'll change that. But we need to figure out what caused that. And that, you would think that's obvious, but that's not. Generally, in most home services, everybody just fixes what's broken. It's the symptom. They're never actually fixing the cause of that symptom. Mm-hmm. And so we train that extensively. And also the other thing is, so they drive our vehicles. These are fully inventoried vans. We have inventory on site in the vehicles that we can solve 99% of the issues that we see right then and there with the client's permission, of course. And we give options, not ultimatums. We're not pushy. The client is in control of the situation. Our job is to educate and show the client what's good, bad, and ugly, and then they make decisions. So I just love it. Our guys, my team members, they love it. And it's a great career for them and something that they can grow in.
0: Yeah, you operate a different type of home service company, especially in the garage door space. You have these fully stocked trucks. They are rolling warehouses. And why that's really important, everybody, as a homeowner like me, is when Cody and his team come to your home, they are very likely to be able to solve that repair problem right then and there. They're not going to come to do a tune-up and say, oh, we don't have everything we need. Yes, it's there. They're not going to come out for a spring job without a spring. That's so so irritating. They're going to have rollers. They're going to have cables. They're going to have as much as they possibly can. You guys have been doing this for decades.
1: Yeah.
0: You understand what you need. 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We're going to be going into a break soon. However, Harold has asked a question. Joe@checkapro.com. We'll see if we can get through this. The spring on my garage door, Cody, has snapped overnight, and now I can't get my car out. Is this something I can fix myself, or do I need a professional?
1: Thank you, Harold, for emailing in. Absolutely do not touch the springs. The springs, cables, bottom brackets, these things can maim you and kill you. Please do not touch that. It's the most dangerous parts on the garage door. Just give us a call. We can get out there. And we work 24/7. We work 365. We can get out there ASAP and get you taken care of. Please do not touch the springs. Most people don't understand. These things are under tension. And even if you only have one spring, it's broken. So now there is no tension. It snapped, right? When you wind up the new one, first of all, you have to have the correct balance. We have it on the van. You're not going to know what your door weighs. You have to do, there's a calculation to figure out what springs, what cycles you get. You probably have builder grade cycles, which is 10,000 up and downs. We have max life, which is 80,000 if you want. And we give you multiple options. We have three different options for you in most cases. So you'll have options from us when you're winding these things up. You're using a bar. If it slips, you're in trouble. You're on a ladder. You're right next to the spring. You may not have fingers, a hand, and it can hit you in the eye. This is not an exaggeration. There's a lot of people that go to hospital that mess with springs. Please leave it alone.
0: In all fairness, all you want to do with your garage door is press the button up and down. You can go a little further. When it's down, you can clean the outside of it with some, you know, some soap and water and dry it off.
1: Mm-hmm.
0: And if you want to go to the advanced level as a homeowner, you can learn from Cody and his team on how to lubricate your door and your spring.
1: That's about it.
0: But beyond that, you don't want to mess with it. It's a very heavy piece of equipment. Doesn't seem heavy because the spring's doing its job, but when the spring doesn't do its job, you'll find out. All kinds of things. You could even get your finger stuck in a sprocket with the garage door opener. Just being on a ladder is dangerous.
1: Yeah. Yeah. This is one of the most lowest investments that you can do on the number one thing that you actually use, which is your garage door. Most people don't even know where their keys are to their front door because the garage door is their front door. 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Let us take care of it for you. That way you don't have to worry about it. There's many other projects you can do in the house that you'll actually enjoy. You won't have to worry about this. We'll take care of it for you.
0: 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So the emails keep coming in with questions. So we're going to go to break in a few moments. And when we come back, we're going to take some more of your emails at joe@checkapro.com. Also, when we come back, I want to talk about something I see on my piece of paper here.
1: Okay.
0: And I love this. Free garage door quotes.
1: Yes.
0: So I want to talk about that. I want you to go into detail again, or some detail, on the tune-up and what that entails. as well as the 29-point inspection.
1: Perfect.
0: Going to break right now. We'll be right back with more of your emails answered by our garage door expert, Mr. Cody Johnson. 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Because some of you may not need a tune-up. You might need the whole enchilada, the whole garage door system. 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
1: Well, thank you for having me.
0: It's great to have you here. Okay, so we're going to be getting to a question from Loretta, but before we do that, I want to talk about free garage door quotes. You don't charge to go out to my listeners' homes to talk about a new garage door system.
1: Correct. So if you think you want a new garage door, so say you bought a house and it's 15 years old and the door's old and rusted and the paint's coming off and you're like, I don't really, if there's a hole in the door, you're like, I'm done with this thing. I want a new door. So we absolutely do free, what we call free door quotes or sales quotes. What we do, it's a different process. It's not just as simple as we tell you the price over the phone. You have different size doors, different radius tracks. There's different grades of everything. So what really sets us apart is we're going to get out there. We're going to ask you several questions. It's not overwhelming. Don't worry. It's a relationship that we're building, right? But we'll ask you several questions and how long you plan on living there and things like that. And what are you looking for in a new door? So we can help guide you, because there's tens of thousands of options when you start stacking on stamp patterns, colors, windows, and different thicknesses of doors. So we're trying to whittle this down to maybe 5-6 options for you, and we'll help you pare it down. That's the goal. That's why so many questions, right? We get out there, we'll do some measurements. We're going to figure out what's called headroom, which is how much room do we have to the lowest obstruction inside the garage, because there's different tracks that we can use to get that door further up towards the ceiling. So that way, when you pull your SUV in and you open that hatchback, it doesn't always hit the garage door and scratch and dent either your door or your vehicle. So there's other options for you. And then what I really love is we go on the outside, we take a picture of the outside of your house. And then that way, when we show you kind of different, what I call flavors of garage doors, we can show you different stamp designs. We can show you different colors. We can show you windows either kind of vertically stacked or horizontally stacked. And you'll be able to kind of, you won't have to say, I wonder what this will look like on my house with that color and these windows. We can show you. There's no guessing anymore. You'll know exactly what it'll look like. And that really sets us apart. Also, we're going to educate you about the purpose and the reason why you might want to consider an insulated garage door. And for your knowledge, obviously you have insulation. Well, some people say, I have a detached garage, I don't care. Well, an insulated door is more rigid, it's stronger, it's longer lasting. This can be your forever door if you want it to be. And we obviously have a lot of options for you. So the whole process is phenomenal. They love it, and it sets us apart.
0: 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All right, Cody, let's go to the email bag. Loretta has a question. My garage door opens on its own sometimes in the middle of the night. Could a neighbor's remote be interfering, or is something wrong with the opener?
1: Well, Loretta, that's never a good when their door is opening or closing by itself, right? So we do see this from time to time. Specifically at nighttime makes me think it could be maybe your remote stuck in a drawer. So there's several possibilities. Absolutely, it's possible a neighbor somehow accidentally got on your code. Perhaps you're trying to program your car, you hit a learn button, and the neighbor happened to come by and hit their remote and it accidentally programmed. It's generally not malicious, right? So it's usually an accidental thing. So yes, the neighbor could accidentally be on your code. We can get out there and just erase everything and start from scratch. Erase everything, reprogram only your devices so we know it's only your stuff that's working. Sometimes it could be what I call the home link button, the built-in button inside the car. That button could be stuck and randomly activating your door. It could be your remote inside of a drawer in your house or in maybe the center console of your vehicle. A lot of times, or in your purse, a lot of times the button's accidentally getting hit and it's randomly opening and closing your door. So it can be any of those. And then, of course, you always have the electronic side, perhaps a bad control board, which is like the brain of the operator, or a bad wire going to the wall switch. If it's getting pinched, it could activate the door. So there is 4, 5, 6 possibilities that this could be. It's usually not an obvious thing. So normally we start from scratch, clear everything, and then kind of see if it's still acting up on you.
0: Loretta, the good news is my friend and garage door expert, Cody, can figure it out. It might take a little while. You're kind of like a doctor, right? You kind of sit down and you start tapping and you pull the stethoscope out, that type of thing where you guys diagnose. Yeah. And eventually you figure out what's going on.
1: Yeah, absolutely. I mean, obviously the other solution is change the opener, have brand new opener with new remotes. Now we know everything that's working and we can absolutely do that. So if you have a 15-year-old opener that's loud and you want a quieter one with a battery backup, we can permanently take care of it without any guesswork. We're here to give you options, right? So we can do either route.
0: Yeah. And I kind of like that option for you, Loretta, because if you've got an older garage door opener and remotes, it's nice to start fresh. Sometimes it's best just to get rid of the old stuff. I don't know if this is true, but when I grew up in the 70s, I remember people saying when an airline jet went over their house, the communications could possibly have opened or closed their door. Was there any truth to that old technology?
1: Yes, yes. So there was a case study over in San Antonio, actually, a case study from there of the military base. It was when they tried different frequencies there, it was opening and closing a lot of garage doors. Nowadays, with more modern openers, this is less of an issue. It's still a possibility. You know, when the government's involved, anything's possible. But nowadays, you have what's called Security 2.0 or Security 3.0 from LiftMaster. These are encrypted devices. And the only thing that could be an issue is you open the brain up to learn a new remote and the neighbor comes by or something like that. But in general, it's a lot of times your devices that are acting up, your remote's kind of going bad or something like that. You know, again, if your opener's 7, 10, 15 years old, it's always worth considering a new one because everything's getting old anyways. It's going to break. A typical garage door opener lifespan is 7 to 10 years. And so you're kind of already past due. Now, Loretta, I don't know how old yours is specifically. We'd have to see it. But it gives you some ideas.
0: Loretta, I've got a great suggestion. 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So, Cody, as you heard in your ear, because we hear the same thing from Jerry, our producer here at Checka Pro Radio, four left.
1: Wow. Okay.
0: Yeah, four left. So we just gave out the phone number. We'll give out the phone number again shortly. But before that, I want to talk about the different types of rollers. We talk about these premium rollers, which are the best rollers. These are like the rollers that were on the roller blades that are on really nice luggage, right? They're nylon. They're quieter. They're not like some metal or plastic thing. They're quiet. They run smooth. Talk about the differences.
1: Yeah, absolutely. So a lot of times, what I would say is earlier we showed different sounding, you know, how your door sounded before the new rollers and then after, right? And a lot of times people think that's normal. Well, before, you know, you had plastic rollers that didn't roll. They actually, the groaning noise that you were hearing and almost screeching noise is because when pressure was applied to your rollers, it was a black plastic roller and they were just locking up in the tracks. So imagine driving down the freeway and then two of your wheels just lock up, almost like your e-brakes, your emergency brakes are on. Your wheels are locking up, yet you're going 60 miles per hour. That's not good. It's going to make noise. That's friction. Those rollers can actually kind of get flat or kind of square off because it's just plastic. You know, that's not good. It needs to be continuously rolling when pressure is applied, or something's going to eventually either get stuck, the door is going to go crooked, and now you're spending a lot of money on it, or the roller just breaks. So that's one type, a black plastic roller. I called it builder grade roller. The next type is going to be a metal roller, which has ball bearings. So it's better than the normal plastic roller because there's ball bearings. When pressure is applied, the roller still rolls. Now, on those, there's different grades of everything, but most of the time on those, it's going to be a lot louder. It's metal on metal clanking, and you'll hear tick, tick, tick, tick, tick, almost like a tank going down the street.
0: Wow.
1: And on those, you know, they do have ball bearings, but the ball bearings aren't as good as what is in our premium nylon rollers. So you have a kind of a hybrid, a premium nylon coated roller. So it's going to be quiet in the track, but it has ball bearings, so it's going to roll. So they're not going to square off on it. They're going to actually roll when pressure is applied. And the ball bearings are going to be much better grade than what's in the normal metal rollers. So these are going to be long-lasting rollers. Your door is going to work and feel a lot smoother, both by hand, but more importantly, if you have a garage door opener, by the opener. Because the opener is tied in by 3 to 6 screws to your garage door, a very thin piece of metal. It doesn't take much to break that whole entire door apart. You would think it's big and it's heavy. Yep, but it's a thin piece of metal, and it doesn't take much to break it. Let's get that door working as smooth as possible.
0: Great explanation. Those are the three primary types of rollers you have. I bet most people listening, Cody, don't have the premium roller. They probably have what I would like to call a builder-grade door system, which means when the house was built, it's just going to be good enough.
1: Yes, I would say, you know, when we see homes in the field, I would say 90% of the homes we see are builder-grade garage doors or builder-grade hardware. 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
0: Cody, when we come back, a question from Clyde, okay. 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
0: Ooh. 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I love doing what I do. My name is Jim Clouk, a.k.a. Checka Pro Joe. If you ever have a question, you can email me. And speaking of that, Clyde has a question I'm going to get to in a moment. After that, we're going to talk a little bit more about the special offer and give out the phone number. And then after that, we are going to play the before and after of My Garage Doors. And oh my gosh, what a difference. Cody, Clyde has a question. He asks, I've noticed a big gap at the bottom of my garage door where cold air and critters are getting in. What's the best way to seal it up properly?
1: Oh, good question, Clyde. So we see this from time to time. I'm assuming the garage door is actually closing all the way like it should. If not, there could be an opener issue with the limit switch. But let's assume it is, and you still see maybe a one-inch gap or an inch-and-a-half gap. A lot of times what that is your bottom rubber, which is what I call a weather strip at the bottom. It's a bottom rubber, and a lot of times it kind of shrinks over time, and it gets rock hard. So it's not as pliable as it used to be. And a lot of times, all we need to do is we come out and we change your bottom rubber, maybe the retainer that holds it in, and we'll put a little bit thicker one on, and that should help seal it up. And that's going to stop the critters and the rodents from getting in, or at least making it harder for them to get in, right? Like a lot of times when the guys are doing the landscaping and they're blowing out the grass and stuff, it gets into our garage. A lot of times we can solve most of that issue by changing that bottom rubber out.
0: Simple. One of the least expensive things to have done.
1: Yeah, absolutely. Yeah, everything we do on a garage door is going to be one of the lowest investments you can have for home service trades. Even if you say, oh, that's a lot, not really compared to anything else in your house, right? So, and, you know, you're tired of rodents coming in. Let's get the rodents to stop coming in and take care of that for you.
0: You said it doesn't cost much, and I'm going to demonstrate that now. $129 for a full garage door tune-up. On top of that, for free, a 29-point inspection for your garage door system. 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So, Cody, we're running low on offers. Thank you so much for bringing in or offering the 10. And I think the other two are going to be gone any moment now. So
1: that's awesome.
0: There'll be none left. And so either way, at the end of the show, which is coming up, the show is drawing to a close. Once the show is over, these offers are over. They're off the table. This is a unique offer. It is a deep discount deal by a great garage door company, the best in town. And that being said, you need to get a dialing. We'll give out the phone number again in a little while, but if you haven't called, you really have to do that today if you want this offer. Really, it's almost zero risk, $129 to have Cody and his team come out to do what they do. It is phenomenal. Okay, we are going to play the loud screeching sound of my old garage door. And then after that, we're going to play the premium nylon roller version. So, Jerry, you ready? Jerry's my producer. All right, Jerry, play the first one of my old garage doors. Forgot to warn the listeners, Cody. Why do we keep doing that?
1: That was loud, right? So that one was a loud one. And a lot of times people say, my door sounds just like that. That's normal. No, it's not. That's a cry for help. Your rollers were sticking. They were grinding. They were groaning. That was loud. And I can't wait for everybody to hear what it sounded like after we changed the rollers.
0: I know it was loud. I was looking through the glass into the control room where Jerry is, and he actually whipped off his headset. Because I think we damaged his ear. And he's getting old. He has hard of hearing. So it's wild. Anyway, Jerry, yeah, I know you're recovering in there. Play, yes, it's going to be better. Play audio cut number 2 the new premium nylon rollers on my garage door. Music to my ears, and absolutely. And Jerry's apparently. Jerry's giving me the thumbs up.
1: His ears don't hurt anymore. That's beautiful. That's exactly how a garage door should sound. And still a little bit of a buzzing noise from the motor, but your motor is a little bit older. Not too old yet, but a little bit older.
0: Are you trying to sell me a new garage door opener? Well, you keep mentioning the buzzing from my garage door opener.
1: Well, you got an AC motor, and they make something that's called a DC motor. And it has a soft start, soft stop. It's about half that noise level. So if you want it quieter, we can help you down the road. But right now it is working.
0: There aren't that many offers left. Let me just turn the microphone off so I can make a phone call right now. thanks for the tip. So my garage doors sound so much better. And it's not just that they sound better. I know that my garage door system's going to last longer. I don't know how much longer, but it's kind of like taking care of your body. You're going to feel better in the short term, but you know you're going to last longer in life. That's how I feel about my garage door. Won't the lifespan of my garage door be longer because I decided to get better rollers?
1: Yes, absolutely. So that's a good point. So what we're talking about here is, yes, what we hear we think is the value. Okay, 129 tune-up, 29-point check, and I get free 10 rollers. My door's quieter. I'm happy. That's what you hear, and that's great. We want you happy, of course. But to me, as the garage door kind of nerd here, the technician side of me, I want your door working smooth and safe. And by changing the rollers, all the other parts are going to be working a lot easier. And that's the purpose. The smoother your door is working, the less stress being put on the rest of the system and the longer lasting it's going to be. So that's to me the kind of the nerd side of me, the technician side of me. That's the part that I love and that the value for me as a technician is. Obviously, the client and the listener is going to get a much quieter door, which benefits them. But to me, making everything last a lot longer is me doing my job.
0: Cody, I love seeing the passion. You really love garage doors. You love customers, the client. You like to go out to the home and solve their problems. So I would say first and foremost, you and your team are problem solvers. It just happens to be in the garage door space. And so many of my listeners have garage doors. Some have neglected them or kind of put their head in the sand saying, well, I don't know, or kick the can down the road, kind of like I'll worry about it later. 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This is worth over $500. You get a 29-point inspection for free and 10 free premium nylon rollers. And Jerry's talking in my ear, and he says, I can't offer any more because they're all gone. This is a problem that happens sometimes. We still have show left, but no more offers. It's kind of like having too much month and not enough money. You heard that. Have you heard that before?
1: I have.
0: We're like, we got too much month. We're out of money. Well, we have too much show and not enough offers. Can we make the show sound better and give my listeners a little bonus here? Can you offer two more up?
1: We can do it. I tell you what.
0: Yeah.
1: When they call, if they just tell our customer service representatives, if they just say they heard us on the radio and that we had a tune-up special with rollers, the 129 tune-up roller special, we will honor that even if we're over the count. Then as long as you call and tell them that, we'll honor it.
0: Well, you're cheating the system here, which is fine.
1: Well, today. If you call in today. Hold on, I should have said that. So.
0: You need to call in now before the end of the show, call in, right? Okay.
1: Yes.
0: All right. 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
1: I would think the only other thing is down the road when you want to change your garage door opener, We do have openers. They have the newest technologies. It's pretty awesome. Most of the openers we have a lot of options, but the top-end ones, they have LED lights, so you don't have to worry about changing your lights anymore. DC motors, which means they're a lot quieter. You don't have to change your outlet, okay? Don't worry about that. There's a converter in there, but a lot quieter. Soft start, soft stop, so a lot more gentle on your garage door. Some have battery backups, so if you lose power for a few hours when a storm comes through, the remote still works, the wall switch still works. You don't have to worry about lifting your door manually. And what I really love about them is they have MyQ built in, which is Wi-Fi. So it's a free app. There's obviously some subscriptions you can pay if you want. But to me, what I love is just kind of the free portion, right? So it's a free app. And as long as you have Wi-Fi reaching that opener, you can open and close the door from your cell phone from a different state. If you go to the movies or you go to the store, like, and a lot of times this happens, you get 30 minutes away from a house, you're like, did I close the garage door? I don't remember it closing. You don't now have to make that hour round trip there. You can just open up your cell phone. You say, oh, shoot, I didn't close the garage door. Hit the button and it'll close it for you. And you can verify that it's closed. Some of these have cameras built in that you can actually visually verify, not just trust the sensor, but actually visually verify it. So to me, that the technology on this and the ease of use, and you can even program it. You can go really deep into it and it does stuff for you automatically if you want. A lot of people want control, but eventually you can automatically kind of set it. This stuff is really, really phenomenal. They're long lasting and the benefits to you are almost countless. You can't even count up to how many benefits there are.
0: Growing up in the 1970s and early 80s, the technology hadn't changed that much with garage doors and garage door openers probably 20 years prior and even 20 years after. Yeah, they did come up with the safety sensors and stuff. But for the most part, things didn't change. But with the internet and Wi-Fi and smartphone applications, now things are really moving. And who would have thought it's a garage door opener, right?
1: It's amazing. It's amazing. It really is. And you don't have to use that portion if you don't want. But most of our clients want it. They change openers before they break just because of it.
0: Cody, the music means we are done for today. But thank you so much.
1: Thank you.
0: And thank you, everybody. Have a safe day.
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15: Breaking news at Town Hall. I'm Bob Agnew in Washington. Iran says it has closed the Strait of Hormuz again. That's because of ongoing tensions between Israel and the Hezbollah terrorists. The Hezbollah terrorists continue to fire rockets at Israel from South Lebanon. Israel says it will not pull out of that area until those attacks stop. And Hezbollah says the attacks won't stop until Israel pulls out. Meanwhile, President Trump has warned that Iran, that if they do anything to violate the agreed-upon ceasefire, it could change if they don't fully comply within 60 days. House Speaker Mike Johnson told the Salem Radio Network this week, Republicans have an excellent chance of maintaining control of the House of Representatives in the upcoming midterm elections.
16: We've got great candidates, an extraordinary record to run on, a great environment, and meanwhile, the Democrats are going stock-raving mad. There's an insurgent left. has taken over the Democrat Party. The Marxists are taking control. They're openly running as socialists and anti-Semites and everything else. And I really, really like our chances in the fall. I'm convinced we're going to win.
15: And Johnson says Democrats have lost their way as a party.
16: These people do not appreciate the life that we have in the greatest nation in the history of the world.
15: Johnson spoke with the Salem Radio Network this week. President Trump is showcasing the new Air Force One.
17: The former Qatari-owned jumbo jet has the robin's egg blue exterior of the old plane with the underbelly painted navy blue with a red stripe above it. The tail has a massive American flag on it.
18: This plane was transformed into a flying White House at a level of luxury that nobody's ever seen before.
17: President Trump spoke after stepping off the new plane at Andrews Air Force Base. He confirmed he would be taking the new jet to the NATO summit in Turkey next month. This is a so-called bridge jet until a new Air Force One arrives from Boeing in about 2 years. Ed Donahue, Washington.
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15: Secretary of Defense Pete Hegseth has announced a six-month Pentagon review of American forces in Europe. Correspondent Ken Lorman reports that review's outcome will depend on just how quickly European allies take responsibility for their own security.
20: Hegseth is criticizing NATO allies for not providing access to bases for U.S. forces to launch attacks on Iran. He also accuses Europe of prioritizing gender equity and climate change over defense. The review could impact NATO's collective security guarantee, but U.S. nuclear weapons will remain in Europe.
15: And NATO Secretary General Mark Rutte has noted a significant increase already in European defense spending under prodding from President Trump. Gas prices falling to below $4 a gallon on average. That's bringing a little relief to drivers who've been dealing with a soaring cost ever since the war with Iran began. Breaking news and analysis at townhall.com. A large fire has almost completely destroyed a luxury resort in the Dominican Republic.
21: The blaze has forced the evacuation of almost 1,700 tourists. Local media reports an Italian tourist died in the fire, and several other tourists required medical assistance. The Viva Dominicus Beach by Wyndham Resort is located in Bahia Hive. It's a popular destination for American and international tourists on the southeastern coast of the island nation.
15: That is Andrew Stewart reporting. On Wall Street, it was a winning session to end the week on Wall Street as investors were optimistic about what's going on in the war between the U.S. and Iran, even though there are some new question marks emerging over the weekend. But investors took the Dow up by 72 points on Friday to close up at 51,564. The NASDAQ was up almost 500. You'll find more on these stories at townhall.com from Washington.
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0: Hey, hey, hey. Welcome to the CheckaPro Radio Show. It is CheckaPro Joe, Jim Clouk. Love to have you here. I've been doing this now for over 20 years, helping you, my listeners, my neighbors here in the greater Houston area, finding a pre-qualified home service professional for just about anything for your home. These are contractors that come into your home
2: 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Today, we're going to talk about generators. We've done this before here on the program. We're going to talk about how a generator, this is a standby generator, can help you every single day. If nothing else, it's an insurance policy and gives you peace of mind. These generators start up automatically, and they will power your entire home in any weather. They use the natural gas coming into your home or propane, or some actually can use both depending upon what you need. Today's guest, Andrew Spitzmuller, is joining me from A&A GenPro. You've heard him here on the program before. You know who he is, and here he is. Andrew, welcome to the show.
3: Hey, Jim. Glad to be on again.
2: It is so great to have you here. I love talking about this subject. I do talk a lot about roofing, electrical, plumbing, HVAC. But a lot of the things that you use in your home, let's say HVAC, electrical, even some plumbing, is absolutely worthless without electricity. Even when the power goes off in the wintertime and you want the heat to go on, you would think, well, I've got natural gas. My heat will work. It won't work. It just won't, unless you want to go up into your attic, try to figure out how to fire that thing up and start blowing, because that's what the electricity does. Works the blower motor, amongst other things. So really, we need electricity for everything. Isn't that true?
3: 100%. 100%. We even now have cars that operate off electricity today. So the world is kind of gravitating towards these smart homes. It seems like a lot of these homes are, we've got Alexa doing things for us at the house. We've got different programming. You know, we've got our Bluetooth connected to so many devices. And so when power is uninterrupted, it really shuts us out. We're out of the dark. We're not connected. And I don't even know if people have phone books anymore. You know, I mean, you use your cell phone for everything. So no power, no phone.
2: Yeah. Yeah. 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One of them is absolutely free. The other one's $1,500 off when you decide mm-hmm. to get your new standby generator. 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I'll be giving out the phone number throughout the program today. So if you're driving right now, don't worry. Pull over when it's safe. When you get to your destination, when it's safe, you can listen and take the number down, 281-805-8340. Andrew, I love the features of this. Let's go through this. A solar panel, which will charge the battery that's built in, and your mobile phone and other devices, right?
3: That's right. The flashlight's really great, too. It's an LED light, super bright. 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
2: Yeah, and it's totally portable. It's got a hand crank. So I'll tell you what's really nice about this. The best thing is when the power goes out, you can still listen to Andrew and me on the radio because it has an AM/FM radio. On top of that, it has the weather band. So you can hear what's going on with the weather. You know, Andrew, we had that horrible weather back in February of 2021. You remember we had the deep freeze and

0: all the different plumbing leaks that came from that. And yeah, it was definitely caught everybody off guard. You know, everybody always thinks of the summer storms, the hurricanes, all that comes with that. To have something like that happen in the winter, totally unexpected.
1: 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It's got a built-in flashlight, AM/FM radio with the weather band. 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It is monitored by A&A Gen Pro. They manage everything. They will take a look at it on a regular basis. All the maintenance is going to be covered for as little as $179 a month. I heard, Andrew, the average car payment today is between $700 and $800. That's for the low end and the high end. And I'll tell you, I don't think Bentley and Rolls-Royce are in that because people who have those cars don't finance them. So $700 to $800 we're paying for car payments. We're paying $100,000 for a swimming pool. 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But for just $179 a month, you're going to get peace of mind. You're going to have full power. 281-805-8340. That is the phone number. 281-805-8340. A question's come in, Andrew, from Robert. Robert emailed in at joe@checkapro.com. His question, will the generator run on natural gas and liquid propane?
0: Absolutely. 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
1: 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Now, just 10 of my, Jerry tells me only 8 of my listeners now. 2 of these offers have gone. 8 of my listeners are going to get a free mini generator. It's got a flashlight, AM/FM radio with the weather band. 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Why is A&A Gen Pro giving away a free mini generator? Because they want to have a chance to come to your home and show you, demonstrate to you why it's important to have a whole home standby generator, how easy it is to do. Once it's installed, you'll pretty much forget you have it until the power goes out. Then you'll be like, oh, I'm glad I got it. 281-805-8340. Once again, 281-805-8340. Going to a quick break. When we come back, a question from Kimberly. How loud is the generator when running? Andrew will answer that question when we come back right here

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0: Houston, you know how this goes. One strong storm, heavy rain, a hurricane, a major freeze, and the power is gone. 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
0: I'd like to thank all of you for tuning in each and every week to my radio program that I have designed just for you, the homeowner, right here in the greater Houston area. 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In a moment, that question for Kimberly, how loud is a generator when running? Before that, though, Jerry, my producer, is reminding me that we only have 7 of these offers left. And to give out the phone number again. So, Jerry, here I go, 281-805-8340. 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When Andrew and his team come out from A&A Gen Pro, they are going to do a site inspection. They're going to look at your property, at your home, what it needs. They're going to lay out everything. There's no cost to this. They're going to tell you what type of generator, how big it needs to be or small. They're going to answer all of your questions. This is like a no-brainer if you don't have a standby generator. 281-805-8340. Okay, so Kimberly asking a question. How loud is the generator when running? Now, I know enough that it really depends upon the size of the generator and the brand of the generator, air-cooled, liquid-cooled. We can go down the list of things. How close it is to your house physically, how well insulated your house is. But honestly, in my opinion, before you answer this question, Andrew, I don't really care how loud it is. I just want power.
4: Exactly. When a generator kicks on, it's the sound of peace of mind, security and safety. But, you know, great question. I think a lot of people, that question comes up a lot because you normally start with a portable, you hear a portable, it's loud. Standby generators do make noise, but they are significantly quieter than a portable. There's a lot of different types of generators, specifically even in the standby. There's a lot of different situations in terms of how it's installed that can impact that sound. But at the end of the day, most operate at about the sound level of maybe a noisier central AC unit or normal conversation level when you're standing nearby. So they're definitely insulated. They have sound attenuation. They're significantly quieter than what you're probably used to if you've heard a portable. And they're definitely designed to meet residential use, and they'll meet local code noise ordinances. So definitely something that can be installed, and you're not going to violate anything in terms of what a city or neighborhood ordinance might be.
0: Kimberly, great question. Andrew, thank you for answering it. Kimberly, here's the phone number. Call now, 281-805-8340. 240. As little as $179 a month. This is totally turnkey, totally all-inclusive. Let's talk a little bit about that, Andrew. You know, when I say turnkey and all-inclusive, you guys come out at no charge to look at the site and assess things. You will then give a quote, and you're going to give a free, absolutely free, portable mini generator, which is awesome. You guys monitor the generator. You will know if there's anything wrong with it. The generator itself kind of self-monitors to an extent, or I guess self-starts once a week, depending upon how it's programmed, to make sure it's going to run when it's supposed to run, and you guys come to maintain it. Did I get that right?
4: You got that right. Exactly. So it's set up to be, it's really just set up to be automatic, seamless, something that you don't have to operate yourself. You know, it's going to test once a week. It's going to run a self-test for a period of time, 10, 15, 20 minutes, whatever it's set for. We've got monitoring equipment that will pick up various alarms and alerts. So if there's some kind of problem, we have visibility. And like I like to explain to homeowners, it's a proactive approach. We can set up a service call, send a technician out, troubleshoot, figure out what's going on before the next event. So, yeah. And if you're on one of our maintenance packages or service programs, you know, you're set up for success. I mean, the techs come out, they do a full assessment, they change the oil, filter, plugs, make sure it's in tip-top shape and ready for storm season.
0: 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No excuse not to call. There is no obligation. No one is here to jump on you, okay? I wouldn't have them on my show. They're not here to sell you something. They are here to educate you. And this is what I love about A&A Gen Pro. Like I said, they're not here to sell you a generator. They are here to educate you, answer your questions, so when you're ready to buy the generator, they are the choice for the generator. 281-805-8340, as little as $179 a month. Andrew, we hear about data centers for AI and other online things that we need. Data centers, they're everywhere. They're sucking up electricity. In some areas, some people's energy rates are going up. But beyond that, there is a fear that the local power companies, the ones that supply the power to them and us, give them a priority. It could be difficult for us at some point in the very near future, if it's not already happening, where we're going to have compromised power from the grid at our homes.
4: Absolutely. You know, Texas specifically has become the largest state in the country in terms of expansion for data centers. I mean, it's exploding. I think I heard some type of statistic of by 2028, something around 40 gigawatts of power could exceed that in terms of power output for these data centers. And the challenge with them is they're continuous. It's not like they shut down. They're continuously running. And so they pull huge amounts of power continuously rather than intermittently. You mentioned costs. Yes, rising costs in terms of grid operation, planning, reliability, all that creates a lot of challenges because of these data centers coming in. And, you know, I think I'm not aware of any blackouts specifically just tied to data centers, but I know that there have been challenges with that here in Texas. And definitely, if you're looking ahead, I just don't see, I don't see the issue going away. I think it's going to get worse as they continue to grow and expand, because it's not like just data centers are going in. Houston, San Antonio, Austin, Dallas. I mean, these are some of the fastest growing cities. We've got a lot of growth and expansion, and the data centers have added to that for sure. I think it's going to be a huge problem in the future for grid reliability.
0: When you have a standby generator, you have your own power plant. 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And there's a sense of power, no pun intended, Andrew, literally, but a sense of power when you know when the power goes out that you are self-sustaining, right? You are able to maintain everything. Your internet will be on. All your pumps for anything you need, your air conditioning system, your heating system, whatever it is, your freezer full of meat. We panic when the power goes out. We're like, oh my gosh, let's get the meat out of the freezer. Let's get the food out of the fridge. Now what are we going to do? Right? Now, I know what some people do. I do. They have three or four fridges. They put all their valuables in one fridge. They go out to the shed or to the garage and wheel out that gas-powered generator that they bought, if they have one, at the big box store. They haven't run this thing in 2 years. It doesn't have enough power to run everything. That's why they have to choose one fridge. They've got extension cords running everywhere. God forbid the fumes keep carbon monoxide away from the house. They got to keep putting gasoline in it. Speaking of noise, it's just really a shoddy way, no offense to my listeners, a shoddy way of keeping your meat cold. It just is. It's just a crazy thing.
4: Portables are definitely, you know, something's better than nothing. The challenge, like you said, is most folks that go that route, they put it in their garage, they forget about it. They went out, they checked the box of getting the gen, they put it away, and then next thing you know, a storm rolls around, right? It's dark, it's usually bad weather. You know, who wants to be out outside in that kind of condition trying to find and jumpstart this portable generator? Because the carburetor's probably not working at that point. It's limited. You're having to run extension cords throughout the house. Those, if they're not sized right, can be extremely dangerous too, in terms of, you know, what kind of output you're putting on that. And the other thing too is it's the carbon monoxide emitted from portables is just significant. And so a lot of folks generally have that set up somewhere where it's in an unsafe location, and it just creates some safety issues. And so, you know, while a lot of folks start there, they quickly flip over to the standby after a few frustrating storms and realizing that it's just, you know, it's not the best option for most folk.
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0: Houston, you know how this goes. One strong storm, heavy rain, a hurricane, a major freeze, and the power is gone. 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
0: Thank you so much for tuning in today. Jerry is reminding me to give out the phone number again. And Jerry, my producer, tells me only four of these offers left from A&A Gem Pro, 281-805-8340. 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If you want to pay it off over time, about $179 per month or so. It all depends. That's just a rough number that I'm giving out. Also, you, if you call today, one of the first 10 callers, you will get a free mini portable generator. It's got a solar panel. It'll charge your mobile phones and other devices. It's got a flashlight built in, AM/FM radio with the weather band. You can hand crank it to power it up as well, and it's totally portable. You've got to call right now because there's only four left, 281-805-8340. The phone number again, 281-805-8340. Andrew, we didn't mention yet EV cars, and the reason why I want to mention this is more and more people are driving these electric vehicles. Now, when the power goes out, you can't charge up your car, right? You can't charge the car. It's not like you can go to your garage and put in 5 gallons of gas that you have. So people with EV cars need to have a generator for sure, don't they?
4: Absolutely, yeah. Most folks, you know, that don't have a backup, you know, in those scenarios are kind of stuck in a hard spot because they do require some type of charging circuit to power. I mean, the supercharger is nice, but even just a 110. And so if the neighborhood is out, you're out of power, your vehicle is, hopefully it's got a full tank of battery, I guess not a full tank of gas, but a battery full to get you around town because, you know, in those types of situations, like we talked about earlier with the freeze, you know, a lot of the city is out. And so there's not a lot of charging stations to begin with around town. And those that are there, if your house is out, chances are they're out too as well. So.
0: Well, and not only that, if the charging station is out, that's one thing. But let's say all the charging stations in Houston were working well during the freeze back in 2021. Nobody had power, so anyone with an EV was plugged into one, right?
4: Correct.
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0: That portable generator that you have in your garage or shed that has a Honda engine isn't going to turn on automatically. 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It's 10:30. 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You don't have to press a button to start it. As a matter of fact, when you were out on date night at a restaurant with your wife, that generator started automatically. You drive up the driveway, you press the button, and the garage door opens. You have no idea the power's ever gone out. And then when you get out of the car, you kind of hear that hum. Hey, that sounds like our generator. Power must be out, but everything's fine. That's what I love about this. Only three of these offers left to get a free mini generator, to get a free quote. You've got to call now, 281-805-8340, 281-805-8340. It's a no-brainer. I don't know why anyone today who spends so much money on vehicles and boats, on vacations, people spend so much to travel now, but they're not getting for as little as $179 a month peace of mind and comfort in their home. I don't even think people understand how easy this is to get from you guys at A&A Gen Pro and how inexpensive it is.
4: Oh yeah, absolutely. Yeah. Security, comfort, $179 a month. You know, that's very affordable for any, just about every homeowner. You know, it can fit within any homeowner's budget. I mean, car payments are more expensive than $179 a month. Travel is more expensive. You know, of course, we've got some folks that pay cash for them, but our affordable payment plan options definitely make this accessible to a lot of homeowners here in town.
0: What percentage of homeowners in the average neighborhood do you think have a standby generator? It's not that much, is it? Is it 10%?
4: I mean, it's definitely growing in coastal areas. That's a great question. You know, maybe I know nationally it's under, but in the coastal areas, I haven't really seen a ton of statistics out there. I know, you know, just in my neighborhood alone, I'm in the Cypress area, and, you know, more than half the streets probably got them now in my subdivision. Usually what happens is once one or two goes in and after an event happens, next thing you know, a lot of the neighbors start to follow suit. And, you know, because of the, you know, you're generally hanging out with the neighbor that had one, you realize how nice and convenient it is to have the full house running, you know, have the AC going in a hot day, to be able to just have that security and comfort for the family. You know, it's definitely a nice have. And so a lot of folks end up after the event and the dust settles, joining the club and having one for themselves. And, you know, the reality is, obviously the big storms are what really drives a lot to generators. But once you have them, you realize it's not a big event that happens every year. It's those little events that are constantly happening in Houston that make you thankful for having one, because your life is never interrupted anymore, you know, now that you have that power plant in the backyard.
0: I agree. A lot of my listeners either had when they had young children or still have a life insurance policy. That is only something that you use once, and you don't get the benefit because you're dead. So people are spending $179 a month on a life insurance policy that they will likely never use while they're alive, depending upon the insurance policy. So for instance, I had a life insurance policy when my kids are young. It was a term policy. No longer have it, so I outlived it. I spent a lot of money on that for the peace of mind and that protection for just one event, which would be my death. Oh, the music's come up. We are going to take a quick break. We come back, another question. Linda asks, can I install it myself to save money? I think I know the answer to that one. There is more coming up next right here on the Checker Pro Radio Show. Stand by.

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1: Houston, you know how this goes. 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
1: Having more fun than a middle-aged man should be having on the weekend here on the Checker Pro Radio Show. I am so blessed to be able to do this, to talk to you, my friends, my neighbors, my community here in the greater Houston area. Started this back in 2005, helping you find pre-qualified home service professionals. I have one here on the radio program with me today. His name is Andrew from A&A Gen Pro. We are talking about generators, standby generators. These generators are standing by waiting to help you with your power needs when the power goes out. There's all kinds of reasons the power goes out. It could be a storm. It could be a truck or car that hits a power pole. A transformer goes. The AI people, the data centers are eating up your energy. Hurricanes, tropical disturbances, winter storms, bad actors, domestically and foreign. And that's going to be something big. Do you agree with me, Andrew, that at some point, someone overseas is going to bring all of us in our country to our knees by shutting down our grid system?
4: Definitely concerned. It wasn't too far back when I think California had that little blip or whatever. And so, I mean, the grid is definitely vulnerable in an area where, you know, if you want to cause havoc, that's going to be an area of focus for folks. So I definitely should be a concern. Not something we have any control over for sure, but definitely a concern.
1: Absolutely. Things are just not what they used to be. I will say years ago, when I was younger, the power system in general was a little shaky here and there. But honestly, I don't have much more faith going forward because of all of the potential problems. Things were simple. We didn't have data centers. We didn't have the internet for bad actors to do what they can do remotely. We had less to lose. Because honestly, Andrew, when I was a kid, when the power went out, the TV went off. I didn't have internet when I was a kid. It just didn't exist. So when the power went off, the TV went off, which means mom said, go out and play. And we did. And it was not a big deal. But we have so much more to lose now. We just do. If you think about it, if you go back 100 years and look at who is living in Houston, well, 100 years ago, most people could not cool their house near how they cool their house today. They had to have special ventilated windows and fan systems, open the doors. So when the power went off, it wasn't as big of a deal. Today, it's life-threatening, absolutely life-threatening. 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It'll charge your mobile phone, AM/FM radio with weather band, totally portable. Call now. Oh, Jerry tells me there's only two left. 281-805-8340. 281-805-8340. Andrew, a question's come in from Linda. Her question, can I install it myself to save money?
4: Good question, Linda. No, I would definitely strongly advise not to go that route. You know, standby generators really should be installed by a professional. It involves electrical work. There's gas connections. There's permits. There's inspections. So if you really want to ensure everything is safe and up to code, hey, and more importantly, you're buying this for security and comfort. And so you want a professional to do that so that it protects your warranty. It ensures that your system's working right when you need it most. Last thing you want to be is in a pinch and the system that you invested in is not working because of something avoidable like an installation error or a maintenance issue. Have a professional do it. Like, you don't have to go with us, but call a professional like us. 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Sometimes that can be the most frustrating. And you know, a lot of times when you're, you know, the low bidder sometimes is the most expensive when it comes to reliability, safety, and comfort.
1: 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But beyond that, you actually get hardware that does something. I talked about the fact I had life insurance when my kids were young. It was a term policy. Let's say I spent $179 a month. I was never going to see the benefit. My wife and children would if I passed. Well, I outlived it, but I didn't get a piece of hardware with it. It was certainly an insurance policy. A&A GenPro will put in, install a generator, which is an insurance policy. It is going to add value to your home when you sell your home. It's going to help you sell your home before any other home in your neighborhood that doesn't have a generator. Everything else being equal, a generator home is going to sell first and probably get more money for it. Only one left, Jerry tells me. He's my producer. By the way, Jerry's been with me for 20 years. Very loyal. 281-805-8340. Some people say Jerry is my work wife. A little odd, but there you go. 281-805-8340. So today on the program, we covered a lot. We talked about natural gas or propane options. So depending upon what you have, you can hook it up to propane or natural gas, correct?
4: Correct.
1: Yeah.
4: Yep.
1: And so that gives you flexibility. Kimberly asked, how loud is a generator when running? It's not that bad. The sweetest sound you'll ever hear. That's what I say. Okay. It is an engine. It is going to run. Some generators are louder than others. They're not all the same, but I'm telling you, way better than that portable one that's probably not going to start up that you have in your garage right now. Mark asked, does it start automatically if I'm not at home? I love the answer from Andrew. It's going to start automatically whether you're alive or dead, right? It's just going to start. I keep talking about death on the show, which, by the way, as my friend Dave Ramsey says, none of us get out of this alive, right? So it's inevitable. But in all seriousness, it's going to start up whether you're home or not. Linda asks, can I install it myself to save money? You're not going to save money. 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Buy value. It's And I don't even know how you would save money, Andrew, by installing it yourself. How would that happen? So I envision, if I were to install it myself, I'm going to have a generator show up on a pallet. It's now in my driveway. Now what do I do with it?
4: Exactly. I mean, you know, unless you're a licensed professional, and even then, I mean, we get called all the time by electricians and plumbers to put these in because they don't do it every day. And so you really want a professional that's not only going to install this to code, but install it the way the manufacturer wants, because code is just the minimal. The manufacturers a lot of times have their specific ways and requirements on how these systems need to be installed and operated. 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So go with a professional. 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
1: I'm glad I'm at a stage of life where I would never even attempt this myself. 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I'm at a point now where I'm empty nested. I do have more finances, so it's easier. And it's great. All right, here's the phone number. 281-805-8340. Call us, not too late. 281-805-8340. We'll see you next time. Be safe, everybody.
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10: This hour from Town Hall, I'm Mary Rose. Iran says it's closing the Strait of Hormuz due to ceasefire violations by the U.S. and Israel. According to multiple reports, Iran's Joint Military Command cited Israeli airstrikes in Lebanon among the key reasons on Saturday. Meanwhile, diplomats are gathering in Switzerland to try to advance the ceasefire agreement. Vice President J.D. Vance confirmed today that he's preparing to join the talks soon after canceling his scheduled trip late Thursday. And Iran State Media said its negotiating team is still expected to travel to Switzerland for talks with the U.S. Former Deputy National Security Advisor KT McFarland says President Trump has done a masterful job of rallying Arab countries in the battle against Iran.
11: And the test of all of this will be the Abraham Accord. You know, historically, whenever there's fighting in the Middle East, the Gulf Arabs, Saudi Arabia, Kuwait, et cetera, they sit it out. They let everybody else fight, and then they just watch from the sidelines. This time, President Trump has managed to bring those Gulf Arabs to our side and to Israel's side.
10: McFarland spoke this week with the Salem Radio Network. Attacks continue between Israel and the Hezbollah terrorists firing rockets from southern Lebanon. Stefan Jaffa, who lives in northern Israel near the border, says people there do not support a military withdrawal from southern Lebanon without the dismantling of Hezbollah first.
12: We cannot just stop and pull out because here where we are, we need to be protected against the Hezbollah. The war started with Lebanon because Hezbollah was firing at us. This is not an Israeli initiative. So we had to find some safe room in order to defend our village.
10: More on these stories at townhall.com.
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0: And welcome to the show. You're listening to The Graybeard Show, hosted by yours truly. My name is Sean Davis, but in case you didn't know, in case it wasn't clear, just in case you didn't quite hear, I go by Graybeard, and you're along with me as I'm talking about powering your life with the sun. But here's what I want you to do. I want you to go back with me. Not far, just a few years. Go back to a night when the power went out and did not come back on. Maybe it was Harvey. Maybe it was Uri. Maybe it was one of those August afternoons when a line of storms rolled through the Gulf and took out half the grid for 4 days, and the utility app kept pushing the restoration estimate back. Midnight, then morning. Then they stopped giving you an estimate at all and just posted a generic message about crews working round the clock. If you live in Houston, you've been there more than once, and your body remembers it even if your calendar does not. Here's what those moments feel like from the inside. It starts with the sound or the absence of it. The refrigerator stops humming. The air conditioner cuts out. The television dies mid-sentence, and the house goes quiet in a way that does not feel peaceful. It feels wrong, the kind of wrong that puts you on alert before your brain has even fully processed what happened. You look at the ceiling fan, which has gone still. You walk to the light switch and flip it. Nothing. Your phone shows 87% battery, and you immediately start rationing it like it is water in a desert, right? You check the utility outage map. You text the neighbor across the street. You look out the window to see if it's just your house or the whole block. It is the whole block. Maybe even the whole zip code. The first 2 hours are manageable. You light some candles, you tell the kids it's an adventure, an old-fashioned night, something different, eat the ice cream before it melts and feel clever and resourceful about it. You find the flashlights, which may or may not have batteries that still work. The utility app says restoration estimated by midnight. Midnight comes and goes. You check the app again. Now it says tomorrow morning. You fall asleep in the heat, or at least you try to. Tomorrow morning comes and the app says they're still working on it. Then it says they cannot give an estimate. Then it says to check back later. And somewhere around 3 a.m. on the second night, when it is 91 degrees inside your house, when the baby has not slept in 36 hours, when you have called 6 hotels and they are all either full or charging $400 a night because everyone else in your zip code had the same idea at the same time, that is when it stops being an inconvenience and becomes entirely something else. That is when it becomes fear, real, physical. This is not okay. Fear. And I want you to stay with that feeling for a moment because it matters for this conversation that I'm going to have today. Not to dwell in it, but to acknowledge it honestly. Because in that fear, there is also a decision forming. You are calculating, even in the state of exhaustion and heat and stress, that this will not happen to you again. You are making yourself a promise. Next time, I'm going to be ready. Next time, I'm going to have a generator. That promise is one of the most common financial decisions Houston homeowners make and one of the least examined because in the moment you make it, you are not at a desk with a spreadsheet. You are not comparing options or running 25-year cost projections. You are running on adrenaline and exhaustion and a completely legitimate desire to never put your family through that again. The generator feels like control. It feels like the thing a prepared, responsible homeowner does. It feels like the answer. And I want to say something clearly before we go any further because I think it matters for the tone of this entire conversation. That feeling is not wrong. The instinct to protect your family from grid failure is one of the most rational things you can feel as a Houston homeowner. The city has earned your anxiety about this. Harvey earned it. Uri earned it. Every summer when ERCOT issues a conservation notice and asks the entire state of Texas to voluntarily raise their thermostats and avoid appliances being 3 and 7 in the afternoon. Every one of those notices is another data point that the grid is not a guarantee. It is infrastructure, and infrastructure fails. So I'm not here to argue against backup power. I am 100% with you on needing it. What I want to do today is examine whether the solution most homeowners reach for, most Houston homeowners reach for, the generator, is actually the best answer available to them in 2026, because I don't think it is. And when you hear the numbers, I think you might agree. So let me set the scene that plays out every single storm season in the city. A tropical system organizes in the Gulf. The National Hurricane Center starts watching it. Local news meteorologists get that specific kind of serious face that tells you this one is not a drill. And within about 48 hours, generators at hardware stores all over the west side of Houston begin disappearing from the shelves. People buy them in panic, in fear, in the middle of an active threat with a store closing time in an hour and a storm system that may or may not be heading directly at your house. And I want to be clear, this is the worst possible psychological condition under which to make a major financial decision. Because when you're standing in the generator aisle with a storm in the Gulf and a line forming behind you, you are not thinking about annual maintenance. You are not calculating fuel costs across 8 to 12 outage events over 25 years. You are not thinking about the noise ordinance your neighborhood technically enforces after 10 at night, or the carbon monoxide risk that sends hundreds of Americans to the hospital every year after major storm events, or what happens to the value of that $12,000 investment if you had put it in an index fund in 2001 instead. You're thinking about one thing: I need to protect my family. That is an honorable motivation. It just deserves a clear-headed decision than the one most people make in that moment. So here's what I want to offer today instead. This show is not happening during a storm. There is no system in the Gulf right now bearing down on your neighborhood. You do have time, a little time, which means you have the rarest and most valuable thing a financial decision can have, the ability to think clearly, to compare options, to run numbers without adrenaline clouding the math. Because here's the thing that nobody tells you in the generator aisle, and nobody is going to tell you in a commercial, and you are not going to read on the product description hanging from the shelf. The generator is not the only option. It's not even the best option anymore. There is a program available right now to Houston homeowners, CenterPoint customers specifically, that provides more backup power than any portable generator you could reasonably afford to buy at zero

place, which is what that money could have done if you had done something else with it. Then we are going to introduce the alternative. 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You stayed in Houston. You built something here. 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Not in calm, deliberate moments of financial planning, in moments of active threat. And that is not an accident. The business model of portable generator sales depends on people making reactive decisions under pressure, because reactive decisions under pressure are almost never the most analytically sound decisions. You are not comparing total cost of ownership at the hardware store. You are buying peace of mind at a premium because the price of not buying it feels higher in that moment than it actually is. And the industry has done an extraordinarily effective job of ensuring that the only time you think hard about generators is when you are in the worst possible mental state to think clearly about anything. What would that decision look like if you made it right now, today, with no storm on the way, no outage in progress, no adrenaline running? It'd probably look different. It might look like today's conversation, this show. It might look like the first time you ran the numbers all the way through and discovered that the 25-year cost of generator ownership is not a one-time purchase at all. It is a recurring, compounding, capital-absorbing relationship that does not pay you back a single dollar between disasters. That is exactly the conversation I want to have with you today. Not in the middle of an emergency. Now, when you can see clearly, compare honestly, and make the kind of decision that your future self will thank you for when the next storm season rolls around and you realize you're not the only one in your block who never had to run to the gas station. One more thing I want you to hold on to as we move through the rest of this conversation. The promise you made yourself the last time the power went out: I am going to be ready. That's a promise worth keeping. The only question is how to keep it in the way that costs you the least, protects your family the most, and does not leave you with a depreciating machine in the garage and a recurring maintenance expense that never shows up in the advertisement. That is what the rest of this show is built to answer. So if that sounds appealing to you, here's what I want you to do. I've got a special report. It's called The Generator Trap. We are going a deep dive asking, is that the best option if you want to maintain power at your home in the event of an outage? So it's called The Generator Trap, What Houston Homeowners Need to Know Before They Buy. And everybody can get it. If you take out your smartphone right now, go to your texting app, and we'd love to speak with you. We'd love to make the case that no money out of pocket is better than any money that you would spend for a generator. We do have a program available to CenterPoint customers in Houston that will give you that backup power that you need without you having to spend a dollar. Okay, we want you to know about it. Here's what you do. You text NEW, N-E-W, to 84503. Text NEW to 84503 on your smartphone. Send that as a text message. That 84503 is the number. Yeah, it's not a 10-digit cell phone number, but I promise if you text NEW, N-E-W, to 84503, like it's a cell number, like you're texting me, like my cell number is 84503, and you go, hey, Graybeard, yeah, I want to know about this program. Tell me about it. Text NEW to 84503. Okay, so let me describe a scene that plays out in Houston every single storm season, and I want you to see yourself in it because most of you have been there. It's late in August. A tropical storm is organizing the Gulf of Mexico or Gulf of America. The National Hurricane Center is watching it closely. Local news is running special coverage. You drive to the hardware store on the way home from work. You walk to the generator display. There's a Honda generator for $1,100, a Generac generator for just under $1,000, and at the back of the display, the flagship, the Generac 22-watt whole house standby unit, and that's the one that runs automatically the moment power fails. For someone between $5,000 and $7,000, you can have that, including installation. You look at all the price tags, you think, this is the cost of security. This is what it takes. And you are right in a narrow sense. It is a cost.
What you're not thinking

0: thinking about in that moment, standing under fluorescent lights with the storm tracking in from the Gulf, is what the actual cost looks like over the next 25 years. Because you're not buying a generator today. You're beginning a long-term financial relationship with a generator. 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A portable generator capable of running your essential appliances in a Houston summer, which means one that can handle a window unit along with your refrigerator and some lighting, you know, that runs between $800 and $2,500 on the low end. 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That is what real Houston homeowners spent. Now, here is the first cost most buyers do not account for. Generators have a service life. A well-maintained portable generator lasts roughly 1,000 to 2,000 operating hours, which in residential use translates to approximately 10 to 15 years. Standby generators are rated longer, but critical components, including the engine, require major service or replacement between 10 and 15,000 hours of cumulative runtime. So over a 25-year ownership period, plan on one full replacement or a substantial overhaul of your generator, which either doubles your equipment cost or drops a $5,000 to $8,000 bill somewhere in the middle of your ownership timeline. The second cost is insulation. A portable generator needs a transfer switch to safely connect your home's electrical panel. Without one, connecting directly to your panel is called backfeeding, and it can electrocute utility line workers restoring power to your neighborhood, and it has happened. A manual transfer switch runs $400 to $700 installed. An automatic transfer switch, which detects a power failure and switches your home to generator power within seconds or fractions of a second without any manual action, those run $800 to $1,500 installed. That's for an automatic transfer switch. That's just for the switch. That doesn't include the generator, labor, or all those things. So it gives you some sort of an idea, right? The third cost is fuel. This is where the math becomes uncomfortable for portable generator owners. A 7,500-watt portable running at 50% load consumes approximately 1 gallon of gasoline per hour. An 8-hour day over a 5-day outage, not an unusual scenario after a significant Gulf storm, burns 40 gallons per event. At current Texas gas prices, around $3.50 a gallon, that one is $120 per major outage event, roughly $150. So you spend $150 every time the power goes out just buying fuel. But Houston does not have one major outage event every 25 years. It has them regularly. Historical data on grid outages in Harris County, accounting for tropical storms, severe thunderstorms, etc., suggests 8 to 12 meaningful outage events over any 25-year span. Okay, add shorter 4 to 6 hour outages from routine summer thunderstorms, which occur multiple times a day. Okay, so you start to then add these dollars up. And that estimate assumes the fuel is available. After Harvey made landfall in 2017, gas stations on the west side of Houston had lines stretching multiple city blocks within the first 24 hours. Many ran completely dry within 48 hours of the storm. After Uri in February 2021, extreme cold disrupted fuel transport across the state for days. The fuel you need most urgently after a disaster is the fuel you are least likely to find. Your generator is only as useful as the last gallon of gasoline you're able to locate. That dependency is a real operational risk, and it does not appear anywhere on the product description. 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The fourth cost is maintenance. Generators require consistent maintenance, whether they run or not. Oil changes every 50 to 100 operating hours, or at a minimum once annually. Spark plug replacement every 200 hours. Air filter service every 150 hours. Fuel stabilizer treatment for stored gasoline to prevent the carburetor gumming that is the single most common cause of generator failure at the moment you need it. Load bank testing for a standby unit to confirm they will actually perform under real conditions. Annual professional inspections. These costs run $150 to $400 per year, depending on your system. Over 25 years, that is $3,700 to $10,000 in scheduled maintenance alone before any unscheduled repair. And repairs will happen. Carburetors fail from stale fuel or from sitting dormant. Voltage regulators wear out. Automatic transfer switches malfunction. Capacitors degrade. On any standby generator over a 25-year ownership period, budget $1,500 to $3,000 for unplanned repairs. These are not edge or unique cases. They are the normal statistical outcome of owning a combustion engine for a quarter century. The fifth cost is safety infrastructure. A portable generator with gasoline in its fuel tank cannot be stored in your attached garage. That is a fire and carbon monoxide hazard. You need a weatherproof outdoor storage enclosure, which runs $200 to $600. You need carbon monoxide detectors rated for generator proximity throughout your home, around $50 to $150. You need proper bonding and grounding equipment. And here's the number one I want you to hear clearly, because it does not appear in any generator advertisement. According to the Consumer Product Safety Commission, generators cause more than 900 carbon monoxide deaths in the United States annually. That number increases dramatically after storm events, not because people are careless, but because the stress, exhaustion, and urgency of a disaster situation degrades the decision-making that keeps generator use safe. In the weeks after Hurricane Ian in 2022, a generator-related carbon monoxide poisoning hospitalized dozens of Florida families who had survived the storm itself without injury. After Hurricane Ida in 2021, it happened again. After Uri, it happened in Texas. This is a repeating documented pattern. The machine that protects your family from grid failure can harm them through a different mechanism if handled improperly under pressure. A solar battery doesn't have any of this worry. None of it. None of this concern. We have a program that does not require any money from you. Zero. That will provide you with 60 kilowatt hours of backup, multiple days of backup power in a solar battery. Way, way better. Sixth cost is noise friction. A portable generator produces 7,500 watts, runs at 70 to 75 decibels. You know, that's it, measured at maybe 23 feet, roughly equivalent to a vacuum cleaner running continuously in your backyard without stopping at 2 a.m. Many Houston neighborhoods have noise ordinance restricting that kind of operation between 10 p.m. and 7 a.m. Are those ordinances consistently enforced during a declared disaster? Sometimes not. But your neighbor who has not slept in 40 hours, who may or may not have had their own generator adding to the ambient noise, who is managing their own stressed household, may have strong feelings about your continuous overnight operation that do not require a city ordinance to express. Standby generators, they're quieter. Now, let me talk about the real number. Purchase an installation for a quality standby system, $12,000 to $17,000. Second cycle or major overhaul over 25 years, 5 to 8,000. Fuel costs across 25 years of outage events, 1,200 to 2,000. Scheduled maintenance over 25 years, 3,700 to 10,000. Unplanned repairs, 1,500 to 3,000. Safety infrastructure, 500 to 900. That is a total of $24,000 to $41,000 in real spending across 25 years of generator ownership. Now, here's the number that changes everything, and I want you to sit with it for a moment. Take your initial $12,000 all-in investment on day one. What does that $12,000 do if you invest it instead of spending it? In other words, if there was a solution that could provide you with the backup power you need without any of the disadvantages of a generator and without any of the cost of a generator, does that then not allow you to take what you would have spent on a generator and park it someplace else where it might make you money? And at a conservative 7% average annual return, the historical United States stock market average adjusted for inflation, $12,000 invested on day one becomes approximately $65,000 in 25 years. $65,000. You're not just spending $12,000 on a generator. You are giving up $65,000 in future money that you could have had had you made a different choice. That is the opportunity cost. That is the real price. And not $1 of that total, not the purchase price, not the maintenance, not the fuel, provides any benefit to your electricity bill in the 22 out of 25 years when the grid is working perfectly fine. The generator sits there between disasters and it costs you money. There is a different way to answer the backup power question, one that costs you nothing on day one, saves you money every single month, whether the grid stays up or comes down, and gives you more backup storage capacity than any portable generator you could reasonably purchase. That's what we want to talk about. That's what I'm here to share. Okay? SolRight is a program where you will get three 60,000 watt total capacity batteries. That is enough battery storage, three batteries. For example, a Tesla Powerwall 3, that battery comes with 13.5 thousand watt hours of storage. I'm talking about 60,000 watt hours, the equivalent of almost four Tesla Powerwall 3s for a system that you don't have to write a check for a system you don't have to get a loan for, and for a system that saves you today while you wait in between storms, saves you on your electricity bill up to 25% today versus many of the other utilities that you have through CenterPoint. If that has any appeal to you, then let me encourage you to get in touch with us. If you take out your smartphone right now, go to your texting app, and I want you to key in the following number, 84503, and I want you to text NEW, N-E-W, because you want to take a new approach, because you understand the jeopardy of a generator. You understand the cost. Not only do you buy it now, but you pay for it every single year, and there's no mitigation of your utility bill, and there's no, and guess what? It actually can be dangerous, the carbon monoxide. Don't forget that. So something that's supposed to protect your family could actually be a danger to them. We don't have to worry about that with batteries. Text NEW, N-E-W, to 84503 and we'll tell you all about it. Everybody that does will get the following handout, The Generator Trap, what Houston homeowners need to know before they buy a generator. Everybody that calls or everybody that texts, excuse me, NEW, N-E-W, NEW to 84503 will get a copy of this. So text NEW to 84503. All right, jumping back into it, here's the thing. We've been asking the wrong question. For the last several years, the question Houston homeowners have been wrestling with is, should I buy a generator? And the problem with that question is it already assumes a generator is the right category of solution. It is asking which generator, not whether a generator is your best option at all. The better question The one that leads to a better outcome is this. What is the smartest, most cost-effective, most reliable, most livable backup power solution available to a Houston homeowner in 2026 with the technology and programs that actually exist right now? When you ask that question without assuming the answer in advance, the generator stops being the obvious default and starts having to compete on its own merits against something genuinely new. And when it competes against the Solrite virtual power plant on an honest comparison, it does not win. So let me tell you what the Solrite program actually provides in plain terms before we get into the comparison. Three Sonnen batteries. 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So three Sonnen batteries are installed at your home as part of this program. 60,000 watt hours. 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When the grid fails, those batteries switch your home to backup power automatically. Not after you go outside and start something. Not after you find the transfer switch. Automatically, the way your lights come on when you flip a wall switch. Silently, without fuel, without combustion, without your effort, the refrigerator keeps running, the lights stay on, the devices stay charged, and if you have a window air conditioning unit running at reasonable load, it will run too for hours, possibly for a full day or more, depending on how you manage your consumption. To understand what 60,000 watt hours of storage is, why it matters, consider the actual energy demand of a Houston home in summer. The average Houston household uses approximately 50 to 70 kilowatt hours per day when the air conditioning is running at full demand in August. That means a fully charged 60 kilowatt hour battery bank covers somewhere between 1 and 1.5 full summer days of normal household operation. At reduced consumptions, you know, like running essentials, keeping the air conditioning limited to 1 or 2 zones, being thoughtful about what you run and when, that 60 kilowatt hours stretches to 2 or 3 days comfortably. For the majority of Houston outage events, which historically have been restoration timelines of 1 to 4 days for most affected addresses, 60 kilowatt hours of stored energy is meaningful and substantive answer to the problem of how are you going to generate power if there's an outage. Compare that to the portable generator. A 7,500 watt portable generator, which is toward the top end of what most homeowners realistically purchase, provides 7.5 kilowatt hours of instantaneous generation capacity. In practice, that means one room with a window air conditioner, the refrigerator, some lighting, and device charging. And if you're careful about managing what runs at the same time, it requires active management. Periodic fueling, manual operation, and generates continuous noise. And during the 22 out of 25 years when the grid is working perfectly, it does nothing. Now let us go through the comparison, category by category. Upfront cost. A quality standby whole home generator costs $10,000 to $15,000 installed. A quality portable with proper transfer switch hardware costs $2,000 to $5,000 installed. The Solrite VPP, the virtual power plant, costs $0 on installation day. The batteries are installed as part of the program agreement. You pay $20 a month for the battery service. That is the entirety of your hardware commitment. Your first check is written months after installation. On backup power capacity, the 60 kilowatt hours of stored energy bank of the Solrite system covers the operational range of most Houston outage scenarios. The generator comparison depends on which generator, but even a premium standby unit is limited by the on-demand nature of generation rather than stored energy. So think of it this way. You have more usable power from the sun stored in those batteries for your protection than you could ever have with a reasonably cost or reasonably priced generator. On fuel dependency, This is the generator's most significant operational vulnerability, and it is most exposed exactly when it matters most. After Harvey, gas stations on the west side of Houston ran dry within 48 hours. After Uri, cold temperatures disrupted fuel transport across the strait. The portable generator owner in a post-disaster Houston is managing a real logistical problem. Where to get fuel, when, at what cost, and whether the station has power to run its pumps. You know what? A solar battery, the Solrite battery, Sunen, a shell company, those batteries charge from solar generation and from the grid during off-peak overnight hours. When the grid fails, you run on what is already stored in your home. You don't have to go get fuel. And you can guarantee that the sun's probably going to come up the next day. And if it doesn't come up the next day, you're going to have more problems. Sun comes up the next day, recharges the batteries again. No fuel runs, no fuel lines, no dependency on a supply chain that has historically been stressed at exactly the wrong time when you need to protect your family. Obviously, it's quiet. Batteries are quiet. There is no noise. There's no moving parts, no combustion, no engine. Your backup power source is as acoustically present in your home as the insulation in your walls, meaning that you don't have to listen to that drum, that sound, that ongoing noise, annoyance of the generator. And safety. The generator carries documented carbon monoxide risk that requires active management, proper placement of it, ventilation, monitoring, and the discipline to maintain all of those under the stress conditions that accompany a major disaster or long-term power outage. You know, you don't have to worry about any of that. You don't have to see. The Sonnen system uses lithium iron phosphate battery chemistry, which does not produce combustion gases, does not require ventilation, and does not create a fire or explosion risk under normal operating conditions. It's just better. On automatic operation, a quality standby generator activates automatically within seconds of a grid failure. That is a genuine advantage worth acknowledging. Portable generators require manual outdoor options, right? Operation. The Solrite system matches the standby generator on this point. Automatic switchover with no manual intervention. You don't have to do a thing. It senses the outage and instantly comes on. Now, here's where there's a real differentiator, okay? Not only is it better than a battery, okay, but it's cheaper while you wait in between storm events, okay? This is the single most consequential point in the entire comparison, and it is the one that tilts the math decisively toward batteries versus generators. On any day when the grid is working normally, which is the overwhelming majority of every year, even in Houston, your standby generator provides zero financial benefit to you. It exists entirely as a contingency strategy. The Solrite system is working every single day. Your batteries charge during overnight off-peak hours when electricity is least expensive. They discharge during morning and evening peak hours when your electricity costs more, reducing your draw from the grid at its most expensive moments. The grid service revenue your batteries generate by participating in ERCOT's virtual power plant market dispatches some of the stored energy when the grid needs it during high demand events, flows back through the program structure and into your electricity rate. The rate is locked at 12 cents per kilowatt hour for this program. Houston currently averages about 15.6 cents a kilowatt hour. That difference shows up in your bill every month, whether the grid fails this year or not. It's constant. There is one more feature I want you to understand completely because it speaks directly to the fear this show opened up with. Sonnen's system includes a protocol called protective backup. When a significant weather event is forecast for the Houston area, a named tropical storm, a major winter weather event, any scenario that triggers grid stress alerts from ERCOT, the software platform automatically charges your battery bank to 100% capacity before the event arrives, before the storm arrives. You do not configure this. You do not monitor a weather application and decide to act. The system monitors it. It does it automatically, assesses and charges your batteries on its own. So when that storm hits and the grid fails, you go into it with a full 60 kilowatt hours of stored energy ready. Now consider the pre-storm experience with a portable generator. You are driving to multiple gas stations in 95 degree heat before a storm system arrives, competing with every other homeowner who had the same idea at the same time. You're lifting 5 gallon fuel cans. You're checking whether that transfer switch you had installed 2 years ago will actually work under real conditions. You're hoping the machine starts on the first pull. There is a better version of storm preparation available in Houston right now, and it requires nothing from you on the day the forecast changes. The generator answers the backup power equation. The Solrite program answers the backup power question and every other energy question at the same time. And let me talk about something that sits underneath the practical comparison and does not always make it into these conversations. What it actually feels like to live with each option. The portable generator experience, if you've had it, has a specific texture. You are managing it. Before the storm, you're thinking about it. Is it ready? Is it there? Will it start? Is it charged? Is the transfer switch connected? During an outage, you're monitoring it, listening for changes in the engine note that might mean something's wrong, checking the fuel level, making sure it has not shifted position in your yard, confirming the exhaust is clear of any obstacle. After the outage, you're putting it away, draining the fuel or treating it, running it dry if that's what your model requires, checking the oil before you cover it again. It is not a passive experience. It is an active, recurring, managed experience. The Solrite experience is different in kind, not just in degree. You do not think about it. It charges overnight, quietly, while you sleep. It dispatches energy during peak hours and participates in the ERCOT grid services market, earning revenue that subsidizes your electricity rate without any input from you. When a storm is forecast, it charges itself to full. When the grid fails, it switches over without you doing a single thing. The monitoring happens on Sonnen servers, not in your garage. The maintenance happens at Solrite's expense, not yours. All of the maintenance for 25 years is covered. The system exists in the background of your life in the same way your water heater does, doing its job unseen until the moment you need it, at which point it is simply just there. That difference in lived experience is not a minor thing when you project it across 25 years. 25 years of not thinking about fuel storage, 25 years of not scheduling annual generator services, 25 years of going into every storm season knowing your system is fully charged and professionally monitored without you having to remember a single thing, that is worth something that does not appear in any of the cost tables. The comparison we've run through today is not close in any category that matters to a Houston homeowner making a thoughtful, long-term decision on cost, on noise, on fuel independence, on safety, on daily financial benefit, on pre-storm protocol, on maintenance obligations. The Solrite program wins or draws at worst on all of those. The generator wins on familiarity. That is a real psychological advantage, but familiarity is not the same thing as being the right answer. And if that has any appeal to you, if you'd like to learn more about what we're talking about here, the Solrite program, here's what you need to do. If you take out your smartphone, go to your texting app, key in the following number, 84503. Key that in as though that's a contact number, like a cell number for me. And what I want you to text is new. New because you don't want to do the old thing. You don't want to do the maintenance thing. You don't want to do the much more significant cost thing. You want to do the new thing, the battery thing, the virtual power plant thing. Text new to 84503. And in addition, everybody that does will get the following PDF handout. It's about 12 pages. It's called The Generator Trap, what Houston homeowners need to know before they buy a generator. Everybody that texts new to 84503 will get a copy of that. I spent 22 years as a financial advisor. I've been in financial advising long enough to know where people are at the end of a conversation like this one. Some of you heard the numbers and the math and it worked immediately. You're ready to make the call. For you, we are nearly done. But some of you have objections, real ones, the kind that I would have if I were in your position, sitting with a voice on the radio trying to move me away from a decision I've been turning over in my head since the last time the power went out for 4 days and I promised myself I'd be ready. Those objections deserve honest answers. So let me go through them. The first one I hear consistently is this. I already own a generator. Maybe you bought it after Harvey, maybe after Uri. Maybe it came with the house and has been sitting under a tarp in the garage with a half tank of stabilized fuel that you added in 2019. If the purchase is already made and the money is already spent, then this conversation is different. But it's not over. Here's the question I would ask you. What are you paying per kilowatt hour on your center point bill right now? If the answer is anywhere near 15 or 16 cents, which is the Houston average, then there is a compelling financial case for the SolRight program that has nothing to do with replacing your generator. The rate savings alone, 12 cents a kilowatt hour versus almost 16, that difference between 12 and 16 puts $468 back in your pocket every year on an average bill. Over 25 years, that is $11,700 in cumulative savings. Add the 60 kilowatt hour battery bank operating silently and automatically and the 25 year warranty on a system that requires zero maintenance from you. And the value proposition is still strong, even if you keep the generator exactly where it is. The generator does not have to go anywhere, but the math on your electricity bill changes the moment you enroll in this virtual power plant program. The second objection, and the one I respect most, is this. 25 years is a long commitment. And that is true. I'm not going to talk around it or minimize it. A 25-year agreement deserves clear-eyed, deliberate evaluation before anyone signs anything. So here is the framework I use when I think about long-term commitments. Your mortgage, if you have one, is a 30-year commitment. Your roof is a 22-25-year commitment. You just do not sign a contract for it. You write a series of checks over time. The natural gas infrastructure running into your home has been there longer than you've owned it and will outlast your ownership. Long-term infrastructure commitments are not new for homeowners. What is new about this one is that for the first time, you are positioned on the beneficial side of a long-term energy arrangement, not just on the paying side. The specifics of the agreement are worth knowing. Starting in year six, a buyout option becomes available. If you want to just own and buy the system, you can do that. You don't have to continue to just buy the energy, so that is an option. This company standing behind this commitment is Sonnen, a Shell subsidiary. Shell has operated in global energy infrastructure for over 100 years. SolRight has binding contractual obligations to you for the full term. You're not making a bet on a startup company with a compelling pitch. This is a major, major worldwide energy producer. Shell Energy owns Sonnen. The batteries as part of this program are Sonnen batteries. The third objection is geographic and specific to Houston. What if I cannot choose my own electricity provider? See, the SolRight program is already cheaper and cheaper than any other electricity provider you could sign on with at 12 cents a kilowatt hour. The SolRight program operates exclusively in deregulated electricity markets, which is the Houston area, means the CenterPoint Energy Delivery Territory. CenterPoint owns and maintains the physical infrastructure, the wires, the poles, the transformers, the meters that deliver electricity to your home. They are the transmission and distribution utility. They do not sell electricity. They deliver electricity. Under Texas deregulation, which has been in effect since 2002, you choose the retail electricity provider, the company that sells electricity and sends your bill. Under the SolRight program, that provider becomes Abundance Energy at the locked 12-cent rate. If CenterPoint is your delivery utility, you can almost certainly enroll in this program. The fastest way to confirm your address is to go powertochoose.org. You can confirm it there. The fourth objection is about credit and financial access. A lot of people assume that a program offering this much value must have a demanding qualification process. The credit threshold for the SolRight VPP virtual power plant is a 625 FICO. That is the bar. Not 700, not 750. 625. There is no income verification. There is no loan. You're not buying it. There's no employment documentation required, no down payment, no loan to qualify for. The third-party ownership structure of the agreement means you never own the equipment, which means there is no debt to carry on your personal balance sheet. Nothing will show up on your credit report. This isn't a debt obligation. It's not a loan. It's not a lease. just a 625 FICO score and a qualifying single-family home that you own. That requirement was set deliberately to extend this program to the broad range of Houston homeowners who need it, not to a narrow slice of people with spotless financial records. The fifth objection we see is practical and deserves a direct answer. What happens when something goes wrong with the batteries? You call SolRight. That is the complete answer. They own the equipment. Repair and replacement is their responsibility. Their financial incentive to fix problems quickly is structural. Every battery that goes offline is a grid service node for them that they're not monetizing on the ERCOT market. So their business model requires the batteries to perform. They are paying very close attention to how the whole system is operating. A 25-year warranty is not a marketing claim. It's the contractual obligation backed by Shell. And the system is monitored continuously by Sunnen's software platform, which means in most cases a performance issue is identified and a service request initiated before you're even aware that anything happened. Not the same if you go buy a generator. You got to be the generator expert. 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So here's option two, the SolRight virtual power plant. $0 upfront. $20 per month for the battery service for 60,000 watt hours of storage. $6,000 over 25 years total. Electricity locked in at 12 cents per kilowatt hour. Annual savings against the Houston average, about $468 a year. Over 25 years, that's $11,700. Net program cost after savings, essentially zero or marginally positive. Noise, silent. Carbon monoxide risk, none. Fuel dependency, none. Backup capacity, 60,000 watts of stored energy. So I want to end this show where it started. With that moment in the dark, with the house that stopped humming, with the fear that settled in around 3 a.m. when you realized the outage was not ending and you had no plan, that fear was real. That experience was real. And the promise you made yourself in that moment, I'm going to be ready next time, that was a good promise. It came from the right place. What this show has tried to do is show you that being ready does not have to cost what most people assume it costs. That if you want to protect your family from an outage, that does not mean or default to the battery is always the best option, or that a generator is always the best option. What I'm trying to make the case of is many of you considering a generator haven't ever considered a battery, and when you do compare them back to back, side by side, man, the battery wins. Being ready in Houston in 2026 can mean a silent, automatic, pre-charged 60,000 watt hour battery bank installed in your home at zero upfront cost, saving you money on your electricity bill every single month, whether the grid holds or fails. 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You stayed in Houston. You deserve the best version of being prepared. 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I want to address one more thing before I go. 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It does not. It does not have a catch. Okay, we'll tell you all about the program. We'll tell you exactly how it works. But do this. 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Look at what Houston plans actually cost. Read your electricity facts labels. Do all of that work. But more importantly, right now, as we close out the show, reach out to us. We'd love to share more information about how this program works, and you can do so by texting NEW, N-E-W, NEW, to 84503 on your smartphone. If you go to your texting app on your smartphone, key in the following number, 84503, like it's a cell number. I know it's not, but act like it is. Key that number in, and then I want you to text NEW, because this is a new program. It's a virtual power plant, better than a generator, in my opinion. And everybody that texts NEW to 84503 will get this. It's a PDF handout that we're going to give away. The generator trap, what Houston homeowners need to know before they buy a generator. It's about 12, 13 pages. Everybody that texts NEW to 84503, we will send you a copy of it if you share your email address with us. We want you to be informed. We definitely want you to be educated. And the first thing that you can do is text NEW to 84503. All right, my friends, I will catch you same time, same place next week, talking more solar. Graybeard out.
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11: News this hour from Town Hall. I'm Mary Rose. Iran has closed this
3: Greater Part News because of Israel's ongoing attacks in Lebanon. President Trump, in response on Saturday, threatened to impose U.S. tolls in the crucial waterway if a final deal with Iran isn't reached in 60 days. Iran's negotiators are heading to Switzerland for talks with the U.S. that start Sunday. Those living in the line of fire in northern Israel, like Eliel Loshak, hope Israel and the Lebanese government find a solution sometime soon.
6: I hope that we will not fall into the same traps that we have fallen in the 80s and the 90s, and that we will not have to occupy a part of Lebanon. I hope we will continue with full strength our military actions in southern Lebanon and weaken Hezbollah, and that will suffice to bring us to complete peace with the people and the government of Lebanon.
3: Authorities in Pakistan say two roadside bombs in the northwestern region have killed at least 7 people.
11: The first bomb targeted a vehicle, while the second bomb exploded as rescuers responded. Both bombs detonated remotely. 5 people died in the first blast, and 2 died in the second. Meanwhile, a search operation is underway to find those responsible.
3: That's correspondent Andrew Stewart reporting. As millions of fans arrive for the 2026 World Cup, many European visitors are rethinking what they thought they knew about America.
12: Social media posts show tourists embracing everyday experiences, from Waffle House breakfasts to expansive road trips, while praising American hospitality. A Heartland Institute analysis says the reaction highlights the country's economic freedom and entrepreneurial culture compared to Europe. Communities across the U.S. are welcoming visitors, fueling a sense of national pride as America approaches its 250th birthday. John Scott reporting.
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18: 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I am your host, Steve Summers. Before we jump in today, let me take a step back, because I remember this conversation like it was yesterday. I was talking to Dr. Neil Levin just a few years ago, and I asked him, I said, Dr. Levin, if you were stuck on a desert island, what key nutrients would you take? Because, you know, it's confusing for us. There are so many vitamins out there. What is the most important one? If you're like me, I don't want to take 10 to 20 pills a day. I just don't. So anyway, Dr. Levin said, Steve, we're working on this. A few years went by, and folks, here we are today. And on the show to talk with us about that, Dr. Neil Levin is here. He's a chiropractor, nutritionist, and high-level advisor to Purity Products. Dr. Levin, I remember that conversation. I do. Welcome back to the show.
19: You know, that's funny. I remember that conversation as well, and you weren't the only one who had asked me that. I've had so many patients over the years ask me just about that. Doc, you know, if you were stuck on a desert island and you could only have one thing, what would it be? Or, Doc, I don't want to take... I'm giving them five or six formulas. Doc, I just want one thing. And this super pill is the answer to that question. I brought that question back to Purity Products and I said, look, this is getting unruly. I mean, I'm giving my patients a multi. I'm giving them fish oil and krill oil. If they're over 45, they need the CoQ10. Mm-hmm. All the multis are underpowered in terms of vitamin D. So I'm giving them vitamin D. The B12s and all these multis are wrong. Folks over 50, 60 can't absorb it. I'm giving them a B12.
18: Right.
19: And it was getting there. They're walking out of here with a bag of pills and they're rolling their eyes at me. So I said to Purity, I'm like, guys, we got to come up with one super formula is what I called it. And they came back. It took them about a year to do it.
18: Wow.
19: And they came back with the super pill. And this is the answer. This is your krill oil. It's your fish oil. It's your CoQ10. This has got as much lutein, Steve, as an eye formula, a full 10 milligrams of a very high-end lutein. It's got the astaxanthin for the eyes. Wow. See, there's 2,000 international units of vitamin D. This has got the right B12 for folks in their 50s, 60s, 70s to give them that energy that they want. This is the answer. If you're only going to take one thing, hands down, the super pill is it.
18: Well, I remember the conversation very well. And to be fair, it had to have been one of those ding light bulb moments, right? I mean, this is actually huge because there is no other multivitamin on the market, at least I know of, that does this.
19: Yeah, there is none. And, you know, it's like, what do you need to take? Let's check the boxes. What do people have to take? You have to take an omega-3, whether it's fish oil or krill oil.
18: Check.
19: I like both because that's just critical for brain health and heart health, visual health. It makes your skin look great. It makes all the cells of the body work effectively. According to a recent study, 98% of us are low in omega-3s, you must take an omega-3. That's right. In here. You have to take vitamin D. If you're above Atlanta, let's say, you have to take vitamin D because for the whole winter, you're not making any. And then if you slather on the sunscreen in the summer, you're still not making any. And vitamin D is critical for everything. It signals to a tenth of the human genome. It's important for muscle health, eye health, immune health, brain health, happy mood. You want to feel good. It's your vitamin D. You got to get that in there. The average multi, Steve, is going to give you 400 international units. That's a joke. The super pill has a full 2,000 international units.
18: That's huge.
19: Of vitamin D.
18: That's huge.
19: A meaningful dose.
18: Yeah.
19: And the list goes on and on. It's 100 milligrams of CoQ10. It's the right B12. So what I hear from my patients, that let's say they come in on a Monday and they're, you know, have some neck pain or back pain. I want to see them again later in the week. They come in and they're like, wow, doc, this makes a difference. This isn't like a regular multi where you take it and you hope it's going to work.
18: Right.
19: This is like, wow, I feel better. Once people start on the super pill, this is just something they get over and over and over.
18: Well, the way I view this, this is kind of a next generation new frontier of supplementation. It's where one simple pill that you have in your elite multi that you're talking about, an elite omega-3, you said, with krill oil and fish oil, and then you augment that with the cellular energizers like coenzyme Q10, talked about astaxanthin and lutein for the eyes and skin, and even ginkgo, which I don't think you mentioned, for brain health. Now, that is a great idea right there, because we get a little bit older, things slow down. Ginkgo is great for brain health. I mean, does this all surprise you that it's never been done before?
19: You know, I've always been surprised that it hasn't been done before, but, you know, I don't get involved in the intrinsics, but when I talk to Jan over there at Purity, Jason over there, you know, this took them over a year to put together, because to get everything stabilized, because with the fish oil and the krill oil and then the multi, to make everything work just right wasn't easy, but then the benefits are so great. Let's go to this recent study. This is a recent large randomized study. This is on multivitamins.
18: This would be interesting. Right here.
19: The multivitamin they used isn't half the multi we're talking about right now. So this is a randomized, double-blind, placebo-controlled study performed by researchers, Steve, from Wake Forest University School of Medicine in collaboration with Brigham and Women's Hospital in Boston. That's an affiliate of Harvard. So very high-end study, 2,262 older men and women, average age 72. This was published in September 2022, so very recent.
20: Yeah.
19: What the researchers found was nothing less than shocking. They did the study over 3 years. They gave them cognitive tests at baseline. So that's thinking test. How is this person thinking? Okay. Everybody was normal cognitively when the test began. Mm-hmm. Now, 3 years later, they redid the cognitive test. Some were on placebo, of course. Some were on the multi. The multivitamin slowed cognitive decline, Steve, by 60%.
20: No way.
19: You would have thought this would have been trumpeted from the hilltops, but you know what? The media, they love to come out and pan vitamins. So when, God forbid, a study comes out that doesn't show the vitamin did an amazing job, that's big headlines. Yeah. But this, 60. This is major, and it's from Harvard. It's from Wake Forest, Brigham Young Hospital. It cut down cognitive decline by 60%. So that's just outstanding.
20: That's
19: Let me tell you something. The multi we're talking about here, the super pill, is order of magnitudes better. You know, just the nutrients are better. So you asked me about ginkgo before.
20: Yes.
19: So when you combine a multi with ginkgo biloba, which has wonderful support for the brain, along with krill oil and fish oil, incredible support for the brain, B vitamins, so important for the brain. And then you add our elite lutein, which has tons of brain benefits, along with skin benefits and eye benefits. This becomes just an outstanding brain formula, on top of it being great for the heart and energy. The first thing people are going to notice is energy. But this is going to work. This is protecting your brain. We all want to age gracefully. The super pill is going to help you do just that.
20: You mentioned something a while ago, why it took a year to develop this. Purity Products has been around for 25 plus years now, so they don't do anything halfway. I mean, you put the components together, and you want to make sure that it works. And when it does, you want to tell people about it. Just like the super pill, it can deliver a multiple mode of action that goes way beyond just a basic multivitamin. And it boils down to what you like to call a difference maker in nutritional technologies. If you can, explain the savings here and why this is so advanced. Because I know savings is so important for so many people out there.
19: Wow, that is like such a great point. Because, you know, people used to complain about the sheer amount of stuff I would give them, right? Mm. But they were also rolling their eyes at my receptionist when she gives them the number for the cost of it. Because if you're talking about, if you go out and buy a very top quality multivitamin, and then you're going to get some krill oil and some fish oil, and you're going to get CoQ10, and the top-selling CoQ10

0: once people see, wow, this is really a lot better than what I was taking, they're going to want to continue.
1: You know, I think this is a good time to clarify how Purity can claim things like better joint comfort in just 7 days with a Purity Super Pill. Because, hey, let's be honest here. I mean, you can't get this benefit from a regular multi out there. It just doesn't exist. Characterize why adding the omega-3s to Purity Super Pill really leverages the science of these omega-3s from krill to reduce joint pain from exercise and activity in just 7 days.
0: This is a great study. This is double-blind, placebo-controlled out of the Journal of the American College of Nutrition. And Steve, this was done on only 300 milligrams of krill oil. It was a high-end krill oil, but it's 300 milligrams. Mm-hmm. We use 500 milligrams of krill oil, and we use something called phospho-boost krill oil. So what have they done here? They've taken out more of the sea salts, and by doing that, they concentrate up the omega-3s and the phospholipids. And this is a really, really good krill oil. So you're going to get this benefit and then some. So in this study, in just 7 days, the folks that had knee discomfort, and I think these folks, if I remember correctly, were in their 50s. In just 7 days, Steve, they were 28% more comfortable.
1: Wow.
0: And they didn't do anything different. They weren't exercising or using PT or taking NSAIDs. It was they added krill oil.
1: Right.
0: In 30 days, they were 38% more comfortable. Now, researchers didn't stop there. They checked their joint flexibility, their joint functionality, all improved. On top of that, they measured something called C-reactive protein, which is a marker of inflammation, and we want to see that go down. And in this study, the folks on krill oil, C-reactive protein moved nicely in the right direction, showing that not only were people more comfortable, more functional, but their blood levels of this substance C-reactive protein were improved. So all around, tremendous benefit. This happened in 7 days. So I can say unequivocally that if you have joint discomfort, especially knee joint discomfort, because that's what this study was on, this krill oil seems to work just wonderful for making people more comfortable. So if you get this Purity Super Pill and you have the common aches and pains that come along with aging or overuse or being a weekend warrior, once you start to use this for about 7 days, you should feel more comfortable.
1: Well, this is a win-win because if you take something that's going to make you feel better, going to make your joints feel better, you're going to want to exercise and have more activity on top of that. So
0: that's universal. Yeah. When I'm a chiropractor, so I see that all the time. They come in here, they're complaining, I can't exercise. I can't play golf. I can't play tennis. Hiking's not comfortable anymore. I can't play with the grandkids. Everything hurts. And I start adjusting them. And once they feel better, they get back to doing the things they want to do. So yes, any therapy, any intervention that's going to help folks feel more comfortable tends to make them happier. And when you're happier and you're more comfortable, what do? You want to get back to your life, whether it's tennis or golf or hiking or playing with the grandkids or shopping or just doing more things.
1: And I think, Dr. Levin, this is a perfect time to remind our listeners about the great news here in this special offer. 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

0: 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I'll give out that number here in just a couple of minutes. Let's bring Dr. Neil Levin back online here with us. And as you're talking, I'm sitting here hearing this cash register going off. If I was to go out and swallow all 15 to 20 vitamin pills a day with somewhere between $200 and $300 a month, you've gone through this whole litany of things. But one of the things that you haven't mentioned just yet, you've checked off literally all of the boxes here, but you insisted that Purity include 100 milligrams of coenzyme Q10 in this formula. Now, that's for energy, right?
1: Yeah. Now, if you go to the average, big box store, club store, the best-selling CoQ10 has 100 milligrams of CoQ10. That's a good amount of CoQ10. Mm-hmm. So we have 100 milligrams of CoQ10. Now, why is CoQ10 important anyway? Think of CoQ10 as like your battery charger.
0: Okay.
1: When you eat some food, whether it's fat, carbohydrates, protein, the body takes those, it absorbs them, it brings them to the cells. Once in the cells, it gets into the mitochondria, and those are your little blast furnaces. That's where you turn food into cellular energy. Well, one of the linchpins to turn food into cellular energy is CoQ10. Mm-hmm. You need lots of CoQ10 to effectively make your food into cellular energy. Now, when you were 20, Steve, you made oodles of CoQ10. By the time you're 70, that number is cut in half. So when you look at a 70-year-old, they're not really moving like a 20-year-old, right? So but the question becomes, can you by orally ingesting CoQ10 in supplement form, bump your levels back up? And the answer is yes. But CoQ10, it's absorbable, but when you take it with krill oil, it goes up. So by maybe 4 or 5 times better absorbed.
0: Nice.
1: And that's what we have it. We have in this krill oil, fish oil matrix. Now, one other point in CoQ10, for those out there listening that take a statin drug. And, a ton of folks over 50 are on statins. They're one of the best-selling drugs out there. And we're not going to pass judgment on statins here. But the point is, if you're using a statin to lower your cholesterol because your doctor told you to, one of the side effects of statins is myalgias, is muscle pain, is discomfort. I see this all the time as a chiropractor. Mm-hmm. Folks come in and they tell me about that. It's widely held belief is that one of the reasons people get these myalgias, these muscle aches and pains from statins, is because it lowers your CoQ10 even more. So if you're taking a statin, it's going to lower your CoQ10. So if you're on statins, you absolutely want a multi that has CoQ10. You want to get that CoQ10 in there. The point is, isn't it nice to know when you're taking the super pill, this also becomes your CoQ10 formula in a very absorbable omega-3 matrix.
0: Exactly. And I'm so glad you addressed that because the energy factor in this is so vitally important. If you just join us, we're talking to Dr. Neil Levin with Purity Products. You know, one of the many ingredients in here that is a clinically validated nutrient is called lutein. So, when you consider how much is in the Purity Super Pill multivitamin, Dr. Levin, Purity Super Pill, I would say, 40 times more here? Is that right? That's a big deal.
1: It's funny that you say that because I was just looking at the supplement facts panel on the leading multi just now when you started asking me this question, mm-hmm. and they have 0.25 milligram.
0: Wow.
1: We have 10 milligrams.
0: 10.
1: So yes, that's 40 times. That's the difference.
0: Huge.
1: So we have 40 times more lutein, and it's a very special lutein. It's called LuteMax 2020. Lots and lots of studies. Yes, it comes from marigold flowers. Mm-hmm. Yes, it's clinically tested. It's a top lutein in terms of research. And the research is plain. The benefits are for vision are amazing. So LuteMax 2020 improves contrast sensitivity. It improves glare threshold. So if you're driving at night and that glare that they can hit you in the eyes, that bothersome glare.
0: Oh, yeah.
1: This protects the eyes. It protects the eyes from blue light. Blue light is a very big problem. Like if you're looking at your computer, like I am right now, mm-hmm. it's shining blue light in your eyes. Your cell phone, when you're outside, you get a lot of blue. You've heard of blue blockers.
0: Yes.
1: Those sunglasses, one of the things they do is block blue light. too much blue light puts the kibosh on your sleep. So you're watching some TV or you're playing on your computer or your worst case scenario, you're bringing your cell phone to bed with you and looking at that, that's going to trash your melatonin and make it hard to sleep. Yep. Well, if you have enough lutein, it's almost like an internal blue blocker. It's protecting you from blue light. You take lutein and it helps makes your skin look beautiful. So yeah, this formula is just amazing. It's just three pills. They're soft gels, so they slide right down, easy to swallow, and you're getting a month supply from Purity for $9.95.
0: Dr. Neil Levin, let's have some fun here. I want to go to the mailbag. 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We're going to do it in rapid-fire question format, so it's going to be super quick. The FAQs, so to speak. 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Is the super pill easy to take?
1: Oh, it's really easy to take. 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They slide down easy. 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
0: Does the super pill have enough vitamin D? My doc said I need more.
1: 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We put a full 2,000 international units of a very absorbable vitamin D right in here, vitamin D3. This is your vitamin D formula.
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0: All right, here's a good one. 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
0: All right. I have issues with my knees and my joints. Can the super pill help that?
1: In 7 days, Steve, we went over it a little while ago, American College of Clinical Nutrition. In just 7 days, the folks with knee joint discomfort were 28% more comfortable. In 30 days, they were 38% more comfortable. So yeah, knees, I found in my practice, this is the kind of formula that just pretty much is very joint friendly.
0: All right, considering what we know about Purity Super Pill here, do you have any testimonials that you can share?
1: Oh yeah, this guy's got a fun name, Bebop from Lehigh Valley, Pennsylvania. He's in the age 55 to 64 bracket, rates at 5 stars. He says, best multi. I'm so happy switching to the Purity Super Pill.
0: Wow.
1: Good mix of vitamins, krill and fish oil and CoQ10. Easy to take. I feel better after just a couple of weeks.
0: Give me another one.
1: One nickname, April from Mesa, Arizona. She says, amazing. I'm 65 years old. I feel like I'm in my 30s. People say I look like I'm in my 40s. The Super Pill makes me feel amazing. I love all the Purity products.
0: All right, one more.
1: Here. Sean T. He says, so much in one pill, excellent quality. It's easier to take just one pill instead of several. Definitely a plus. I don't have time to count out pills every day, every week. Take one of these and you're good to go. I could tell an immediate difference while on this product. More energy, less health issues. 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This is vitamin taking made easy. 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Amazing value, easy to take, very, very high end. So yeah, this is one of those, once people start on this, they want to continue. This is a great nutrient. And again, for $9.95, absolutely give this a try.
0: Dr. Neil Levin, we've run out of time. I better go and give out that number.
1: Time always flies by, Steve. Thanks for having me.
0: All right, I've got some great news. 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
5: SRN News, I'm Mary Rose. President Trump is at Camp David for the weekend as the U.S.-Iran talks get off to a rough start. The talks were supposed to start Friday in Geneva, but were postponed due to what the White House said were logistical issues. Vice President J.D. Vance confirmed that those negotiations are getting underway with the arrival of Jared Kushner and Steve Witkoff today. Vance says he expects to travel to Switzerland in the coming days to join the negotiations. The TSA is warning travelers to expect crowded airports this holiday weekend. They say people traveling for Juneteenth should be prepared for long security lines. More than 800 flights were canceled across the country on Friday alone. And another round of severe weather is headed toward the central U.S. Forecasters say there's a good chance of severe thunderstorms today for Missouri to Wyoming. 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
14: Welcome back, America. I'm Hugh Hewitt. Yesterday, you may have seen that President Trump invited to the White House Major James Capers and his family, Capers, and the family of Colonel John Ripley, who's deceased, so that they could both receive the nation's highest award, the Medal of Honor, the Congressional Medal of Honor, for their actions in Vietnam. Today, both Major Capers and the family of John Ripley were at the Hall of Heroes in the Pentagon so that General Eric Smith, the Commandant of the United States Marine Corps, could honor them both. Here's the first portion of his remarks, cut number three.
15: Yesterday, I had the privilege of attending a ceremony decades in the making, where our president awarded the Medal of Honor to Major James Capers, Jr., and posthumously to Colonel John Ripley. Major Capers, we're proud to call you one of our own. I speak for all Marines when I say congratulations. And those congratulations are heartfelt by every PFC, every private, up through the Commandant. Congratulations, sir.

0: You are still looking fit to fight. We may recall you. To Tom and the Ripley family, thank you for joining us and for continuing to honor the legacy of Colonel John Ripley. Today we have the distinct honor of inducting both of these legendary Marines into the Pentagon's Hall of Heroes. Their actions in Vietnam earned them a place alongside every other Medal of Honor recipient. But their stories did not begin on the battlefield. They began at home. Long before Major Capers and Colonel Ripley earned the title Marine, their families helped shape the men they would become. For Major Capers, it was his family of sharecroppers, whose example of hard work and resilience helped forge his unshakable will, an unbreakable will. For Colonel Ripley, it was his parents, whose strength during the Great Depression taught him perseverance and determination. The Capers and Ripley households remind us that families are the bedrock of our institution. They instill America's sons and daughters with the values they need to fight and win our nation's battles. Today's inductees live those values throughout their long and illustrious careers, and especially in the crucible of their most demanding operation.
1: The commandant then went on to discuss those operations about Major Capers. He said this, cut number four.
0: In April of 1967, near Phu Loc, Vietnam, a newly commissioned Second Lieutenant Capers and his nine-man element, Team Broadminded, found themselves cut off and surrounded by a massive enemy force. Despite sustaining multiple devastating wounds, Lieutenant Capers refused to falter. Bleeding heavily, he continued to lead while directing precise artillery fire onto the advancing enemy, shattering their onslaught. As helicopters descended into the chaos, he demanded that his wounded Marines be boarded first, refusing rescue until every last survivor was flown to safety. I mean, who does that? Who does that? Major Capers did that. And now he's with us today.
1: And then he went on to talk about the late Colonel Ripley, a legend, cut number five.
0: 5 years later, in the fury of the 1972 Easter Offensive, Captain John Ripley faced a challenge just as harrowing. While advising South Vietnamese Marines, he was charged with a monumental task: destroy the Dong Ha Bridge to halt a massive North Vietnamese advance. Dangling 50 feet over a churning river, Colonel Ripley, then Captain Ripley, hauled hundreds of pounds of explosives hand over hand beneath the bridge. I mean, think about that. Hundreds of pounds going hand over hand. That's like doing 1,000 pull-ups. And he kept going while he was braving a torrential hail of enemy fire, all designated trying to kill him, all trying to kill one man dangling below a bridge. Starved of energy and tools, he clung to consciousness, using his own teeth to crimp the blasting caps in the charges. And think about that. Using his own teeth to crimp the blasting caps. After three agonizing hours, he detonated the charges, bringing the enemy offensive to a dead stop. For heroism that transcended the limits of human endurance, Major Capers and Colonel Ripley have been bestowed our nation's highest military honor.
1: My brother-in-law, George, was there as he served as a COVAN in Vietnam with Colonel Ripley. Colonel Ripley, I had the honor of being escorted around Annapolis by and having lunch with down on the wharf. An amazing man and long overdue. The Dong Ha River is a diorama in Annapolis Memorial Hall for a reason. And I'm glad both Major Capers and Colonel Ripley were so honored. More on that when I come back.
2: 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While America is watching Taiwan, China makes a move no one sees coming. 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But what he uncovers is bigger than terrorism, a conspiracy to reshape global power, and a traitor inside America's own ranks. 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
1: Welcome back, America. I'm Hugh Hewitt. I want to go back to the Medal of Honor recipient ceremony at the Hall of Heroes in the Pentagon today. Secretary of War Pete Hegseth rose and had this to say about Major James Capers. Cut number 6.
11: In April 1967, Lieutenant Capers went looking for a downed B-57 bomber that crashed into the mountains. But by the time he reached the site, the enemy had already been there. The crewmen were missing. All Lieutenant Capers found were goggles, and he spotted the enemy's tracks nearby. He knew that he and his men needed to get to safety. Lieutenant Capers radioed for extraction, but the answer came back: it's raining, the weather is too rough, the chopper can't fly. We can't get you right now. And so Lieutenant Capers huddled his men together. They negotiated minefields. They swam a river. And just as they were almost to safety, the enemy opened fire on them. Lieutenant Capers, undaunted. "We killed a bunch of them," he said. At long last, a Sikorsky chopper appeared. Lieutenant Capers refused to leave before his Marines, as the commandant said. And he remained in command until all his men were aboard. Bleeding and weary as the chopper lifted off, Lieutenant Capers watched as thunder and lightning and high winds and rain moved in. The chopper started to go down. Lieutenant Capers looked up at the night sky and said, "I need help." He prayed, "God, I need you." Well, the chopper went higher and higher, and finally home to safety. God reached out his mighty hand and kept that chopper going, Jim Capers said. God saved us when we needed to be saved.
1: Then he said about Colonel John Ripley, and I heard this story from Colonel Ripley live when he was alive, cut number 7.
11: Later, Captain John Ripley confronted the same enemy. The date was Easter Sunday, 1972. His superiors ordered him to the pivotal Don Hobb Bridge with a simple order, stand and die. As Captain Ripley recalled, the only way to stop the enemy was to destroy the bridge. The mission was overwhelming, and at first Captain Ripley had no idea how he was going to carry 500 pounds of explosives there. But he still called his superior and said, "I will destroy that bridge." He reached up and grabbed hold of the beam underneath the bridge. And even though the communists had rigged up German steel razor wire to protect it, Captain Ripley began kicking his way through. With his weapon slung over his back and explosives in his webbing, Captain Ripley started hand-walking himself under the bridge and out over the river. "Jesus, Mary, get me there," he prayed. He repeated it rhythmically. "Jesus, Mary, get me there." Exhausted and starving, Captain Ripley said that suddenly strength came. He swung up and placed the explosives into the I-beams and underneath the bridge. Later, Ripley would say, "The enemy was not happy about this. They were trying to get my attention the whole time and had 30 caliber messages coming my way." But as he put it, they were never successful. On that Easter Sunday, Captain Ripley destroyed that bridge. He stopped that enemy. And in those terrible, magnificent moments that we recall here today, the fellow warriors of then Lieutenant Capers and then Captain Ripley bore witness to a truth that no totalitarian ideology can ever suppress. That free man is made in the image of God, all men made in the image of God, and his highest destiny is love, expressed through sacrifice for his fellow man.
1: It's a moving sermon. I watched most of it. My brother-in-law was there, who served as a covan with Colonel Ripley, and introduced me to Colonel Ripley, and he wanted to go, so he traveled a bit to get there, as did General Boomer, Colonel Turley, and all the other covans of that era from the 72 Easter Offensive. I'm sure Major Capers' friends and family and fellow Marines were there en masse as well. 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And I'm in the Relief Factor studio. Took it in hour one. Remind you in hour two and three during the Hillsdale Dialogue with Dr. Arnold. I'll do it again. You got a big weekend coming up. Take your Relief Factor now. And if you have not yet yielded to my ever-present pressing that you try it, I encourage you to do it right now because it's the cheapest the starter pack has ever been. 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I'm Hugh Hewitt.
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7: M-O-A. You, whatever it is. It's not a MAGA, but it's a MUVA. And as a poet, I want to give a perspective from ancient times. Ancient times like when you and I were kids. Okay?
8: Okay.
7: I will give you my opinion without pomp or propaganda on the recent memorandum and the coming memoranda. I arrive at this discussion not to either cheer or harass, but as someone who learned lessons from those talks once held in Paris. I was 10 when famous diplomats to that fine city wended, and halfway through my high school when negotiations ended. They took several weeks deciding, and they did it with great flair, to determine if the table should be oblong, round, or square. I knew even as a youngster, be you dove or be you hawk, if that's the way they start, well, then you really ought to walk. For years, they all engaged in fancy diplomatic brawling, while away in Southeast Asia, the men and bombs kept falling. These were the finest intellects. Their books are still revered. And when the deal was done, the whole United Nations cheered. Within 2 years, the status quo had vanished into vapor, and the guarantees in writing proved to not be worth the paper. I prefer negotiations, but to trust them is a sin. When one side wants the fighting stopped, and the other wants to win. That's The Shape of the Table by Tarzana Joe.
8: Do you remember, Joe, that Henry Kissinger announced peace in our time in October of 72, and then we had an election and Nixon won, and then there was not peace in our time, so the Christmas bombing fell. And so I believe the same thing's going to happen here after the election. We'll go back to the bombing.
7: History does rhyme. They do say that, right? Yeah.
8: They do say that. Now, how goes the refit of the website, the Tarzana Joe
7: I saw the draft of the new website. It is top-notch. It's going to be beautiful, slick, wonderful. Give us a couple more weeks. But the old TarzanaJoe.com is still functioning.
8: And there will be I Need a Poem button, and will they be able to buy your books of poetry?
7: Yes, and the I Need a Poem button is like in multiple places. It's everywhere. You can't miss it.
8: How's business in the poetry business right now?
7: A little slow. It's a little slow, I've got to tell you. I think, you know, the markets are reacting to certain forces. When the straits of poetry are open again, then I think perhaps we'll have a
8: pickup. The verse will flow.
7: Yes.
8: I hope that is soon, Tarzana Joe. The verse will flow, Tarzana Joe. Whether you're getting a wedding toast, a retirement party, a gathering of family and friends, an 80th birthday, a 90th birthday, a 100th birthday, go to Tarzana Joe. Seek out a professional. I got one done for me by a dear friend. It was lovely. So whatever you do, don't forget Tarzana Joe at just go find the I Need a Poem button at TarzanaJoe.com. Don't email him anymore. I Need a Poem button at TarzanaJoe.com. I'm coming right back with Dr. Larry on
1: 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On Salem News Channel, principled voices are shaping today's conversation. Scott Jennings brings clarity to the toughest debates. Josh Hammer's blistering commentary puts politics and culture on trial. And Alex Marlowe's insight connects us to what matters most. 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
10: News this hour from Town Hall, I'm Mary Rose. Iran has closed the Strait of Hormuz again, citing Israeli attacks in Lebanon and U.S. bad faith in their interim agreement on the war, as Vice President Vance heads to Switzerland.
11: Friday, President Donald Trump said he was optimistic.
12: Well, those ships are flowing out of the Hormuz Strait like nobody's ever seen before.
11: Today, Israeli strikes on southern Lebanon killed at least 16 people, hours after reports of a ceasefire agreement. Israel vows to keep Israeli forces in southern Lebanon until any threat to Israel is eliminated. Hezbollah refuses to halt its attacks unless Israel commits to withdrawing from Lebanon, something Iran is also pressing for. Yesterday, Trump said this of the agreement with Iran.
12: And it's 60 days after making deal, otherwise we will do things that won't make them happy.
11: I'm Lisa Dwyer.
10: Former Deputy National Security Advisor KT McFarland tells the Salem Radio Network President Trump has done an excellent job in getting many of the Arab countries to unite against Iran. McFarland says this is especially good for Israel.
13: So we now have a coalition of the Gulf Arab countries and Israel and the United States. That is the best guarantee for Israel's ongoing security that they could possibly ask for.
10: A GOP congressman cites the facts about gang violence as he stabs off a charge of racism from a woke Democrat on Capitol Hill.
14: Texas Republican Brandon Gill pushed back against racism accusations from Arizona Democrat Yasemin Ansari. This comes after Mr. Gill warned about cultural changes from mass migration, citing Britain's gang scandal. Congressman Gill highlighted his own family's diversity and declared that the racist label no longer works to silence debate.
10: That is Andrew Stewart reporting. More at townhall.com.
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10: New allegations are raising questions about financial dealings tied to California's governor and his family.
16: Reports claim nonprofit and political fundraising linked to Governor Gavin Newsom and his wife directed millions into a for-profit media company. Well, the governor set a record for so-called behested donations from businesses with interests before the state. The allegations also point to broader criticism of one-party rule in California, citing stalled infrastructure projects and ongoing policy challenges. No formal charges have been filed, and the claims remain under scrutiny. John Scott reporting.
10: At least 13 people were injured in a drive-by shooting on Chicago's South Side late Friday night. Chicago police say two gunmen pulled up alongside a group of people and opened fire before fleeing in a red SUV. Officers responded to the scene shortly after 11 p.m. last night. Breaking news and analysis at townhall.com. President Trump is blaming the state of the reflecting pool on the National Mall in Washington on vandalism.
17: The algae is back.
18: Exactly, and it's probably never going to go away, regardless of who's president or who's pushing.
19: Yes, not only is there algae in the reflecting pool on the National Mall, but the blue paint at the bottom of the pool that President Donald Trump had ordered is peeling. Trump posted on social media Friday night, "We've had some real problems with vandalism at the beautiful reflecting pool." The Washington Post reported that park police officers did arrest someone Friday who they say was peeling paint from the pool. More than $14 million was spent on rehabbing the reflecting pool for the coming America 250 celebrations. Donna Warder, Washington.
10: Sunday marks the official start of summer. Astronomers say the summer solstice will occur at 4:25 Eastern Sunday morning. More on these stories at townhall.com.
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15: 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If Metcalf had been black and Carmelo Anthony white, different verdict. No evidence of that whatsoever. Neither the defense nor the prosecution said race had anything to do with the encounter. The defense argued self-defense. So why then are we talking about it?
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1: Morning glory and evening grace, America. I'm Hugh Hewitt. That music means we are in the last broadcast hour of the week on the Salem News Channel, the Salem Radio Network, all of our radio affiliates. And this means the Hillsdale Dialogue is upon us. 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Dr. Arnn, we are back in Winston Churchill's memoir of World War II, his second book, Their Finest Hour, Chapters 6 and 7, The Rush for Spoils and Back to France. I want to begin on a small point that struck me when I was reading these two chapters. He went back and forth to France in this not-so-great airplane, sometimes surrounded by Spitfires, sometimes alone, four times, and the last time to deal with a defeated Pétain, a young, eager fellow by the name of de Gaulle. But it's just his physical courage. It's kind of nuts. We don't do this anymore, do we?
2: Yeah, well, I don't know. We don't do it. We do it in greater comfort than he knew. Churchill was an old man. You know, he was 68 when the war broke out. No, he was 65 when the war broke out, or when he became prime minister. But he traveled. Andrew Roberts goes through the numbers in his Walking with Destiny book, a very good biography of Churchill. And he traveled, you know, a multiple of the amount that Franklin Roosevelt and Stalin traveled combined. And he built the alliance and he kept it together. And what he's doing in these two chapters in 1940, as France is falling, is he's trying to keep it together there. He's going to talk to them. And these two chapters are very dramatic because it's what collapse looks like. And, you know, there's one kind of moral trial that comes when you're losing to the place of disaster. Because how do you keep your head up? And how do you keep arguing when fact after fact after fact arises against you? And the story of Churchill's actions in the months of May and June 1940 are just magnificent. But he doesn't tell it all because he's glorify himself.
1: He is not a modest man, but he's also not a vain man. Mm-hmm. It's a moderate.
2: Yeah, I like to say that he's pretty good at, you know, he's a very assertive human being, right? But the way he goes about telling the story doesn't leave him open to a charge that certain politicians in America today are open to, that they talk about themselves all the time and congratulate themselves over much. And he, in these chapters, he congratulates himself under much. And I will tell you some of the sources we have for the things that happened in some of these rooms, because it's very remarkable.
1: Well, let's do that now before I move to the, for example, we have this meeting with Pétain, at which he spots a young de Gaulle, and he says about de Gaulle that he had a lot of dash about him and a lot of resolution. He didn't know that he would end up working with de Gaulle. He talks about talking to Admiral Darlan and saying to him, you must never let the Nazis get the French fleet. And Darlan promised that he wouldn't. But what are the sources we have about what he does in these days that he does not tell us about?
2: Well, the most beautiful things he did are public speeches, which we can simply read.
1: Yeah.
2: And we have evidence in one of the chapters of the effect of these speeches, because they persuaded Franklin Roosevelt that Britain was going to fight. And America sent some help. That's from Fulton, Missouri. And I gave a talk from that very podium in that
1: Oh, did you really?
2: A few months ago. Yeah. Wow. And there's Harry Truman off to the left. So those are public things, right? And those are very important. They persuaded his colleagues in the cabinet. They persuaded Franklin Roosevelt. They persuaded the British people. And then there are two main private things that are relevant to these chapters. One is his May the 28th, 1940 meeting with the cabinet, which we have notes from two different people about what he said there. And we've talked about that on the show. And the other is these meetings in France. And there are two. And the translator, Churchill spoke some French, and most of the French spoke English, so a lot of it was in English. But there was a man named Edward Louis Spears, I mentioned before on the show, and he was a very close friend of Churchill's, and he grew up in Paris. And he was the officer assigned to liaison between the British and French armies in 1914 and again in 1939-40. So he was there coordinating through this collapse, and he was already experienced at it. He was later ambassador to France. He was a member of parliament. And he was a brilliant man, and he wrote two great books. One of them, if you're interested in the First World War, Liaison 1914, in the Second World War, is about the same events, 26 years later, called Assignment to Catastrophe. Spears is in the room when these negotiations are going on with the French. And Pétain and Vevey have come in. They're World War I heroes. Pétain was the general in charge of the Battle of Verdun in the First World War, one of the worst battles in human history. Churchill says in this chapter that Pétain was a defeatist in the First World War, too. I didn't know that. But Churchill is encouraging them. At this, at the first meeting in Paris, they actually meet in Pétain's home, an apartment in Paris,

0: Paris and attack you, the German army is going to have to disorganize itself. And there'll be an opportunity. You can consume a German army corps in the streets of Paris. And Pétain says, we've already given the order to evacuate Paris. And Churchill says, nations which die fighting rise up again, but those that surrender tamely are gone forever. And that's very solemn.
1: Pétain's name is gone forever because of what he did here. It will always be.
0: That's right. And then Reynaud replies to that, but you must give us the rest of your fighters if we're to fight on. And then Spears records, because he knew Churchill very well. He said, I knew the Prime Minister was a generous man, and I did not think he would resist that appeal. And Churchill, he recounts this part of it in this chapter. He says, this is not the decisive battle. They must destroy us in our island, or we can come and win this back. And Pétain says, and so that's, you know, that's a very tense moment, right? And Churchill, by the way, says in this chapter that by the time they were pressing him for the rest of his fighters, Pétain and Vagon had already decided that they were going to surrender. Right. So they were prepared to take the British down. See?
1: With
0: and
1: them.
0: Anyway, then Reynaud, who was sympathetic, says to Churchill, how do you hope to fight them alone? And Churchill says, I haven't thought about that very hard yet, but I imagine that the strategy will be to drown most of them on the way over and choke the rest of them to death on the beach.
1: But he's also, he dangles FDR to them, because Churchill always nurses this belief that eventually the new world will come to the assistance of the old. He will say that in a speech eventually. But he in this meeting, he also dangles FDR. And FDR is keeping track. He's not encouraging. He's not giving up on the English in the way that Pétain and the other generals have. He has not given up on them. And we will come back to that immediately. Don't go anywhere. Back with Dr. Larry Arnn after the break as we continue diving into their finest hour. Stay tuned to the Hugh Hewitt Show, all things Hillsdale at hillsdale.edu.
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6: Welcome back, America. I'm Hugh Hewitt. The Hilldale Dialogue underway with Dr. Larry Arnn, president of Hilldale College. 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Remember as well all prior Hilldale Dialogues, including all of those episodes on this book, Their Finest Hour, Volume 2, and the Churchill Memoirs, are found over at hughforhilldale.com. Changing subjects just a little bit, Dr. Arnn. Let me ask you about the Pug Ismay, because I learned this week, I had to go back and forth to California. I'm listening to a book I read years ago called Freedom at Midnight about Mountbatten and the division of India into Pakistan. And it turns out Pug Ismay was his chief of staff for that. Did Ismay keep notes? Does he have a memoir?
7: Yeah. He published a book, and he was the first commanding general of NATO. Supreme Headquarters, Allied
6: Forces Europe.
7: He was very close to Churchill. He was a very good source in interviews with Martin Gilbert. So there's a lot of his thoughts in the official biography, which is the best biography. And it was a very tight crowd, right? Like, one of the reasons, I mentioned it before, but Victor Hansen, in his very good book, The Second World Wars, explains how effective the British were, you know, what they got out of themselves through this war. Because not just here, where they stood up alone and managed to stave them off by the skin of their teeth, but then later they were strategists, right? And they helped to make the strategy that won the Second World War, and they invented much of it. And they contributed very much beyond their resources, or their relative size, to us. There were more British and Imperial soldiers going ashore on D-Day in June 1944 than there were American. And we overtook them by the end of the summer of 1944. But up until then, and remember, the war ends in May of 1945, so most of the war, most of the soldiers on the Western Front were British and British Empire and Commonwealth.
6: And Churchill makes that point, but he does make the point America is carrying the burden in the Pacific. And he's very very liberal in his praise about that, but he wants to make sure the marker is down that the Brits held the West and Stalin did his job.
7: Of course, we should say something about this, because there's a lot of criticism, you know, because we live in the age of America First, and I'm very glad about it. And Roosevelt was a liberal imperialist. That is to say, he followed an argument that I don't believe can be made to work, and that is that the whole world has to be free or nobody's safe, and so our mission is to make the whole world free. And Churchill never subscribed to that, but Franklin Roosevelt did. On the other hand, you have to see that there's another reason why we might be involved in this. Franklin Roosevelt had been Assistant Secretary of the Navy, and he and Churchill corresponded the whole war under the title, but they both had the same title, former naval person, and because Churchill was first Lord of the Admiralty twice. Roosevelt knew Alfred Thayer Mahan, and he was a late 19th, early 20th century scholar at the Naval Institute, and he wrote The Influence of Sea Power Upon History, and it's a fundamentally important book. And it was the rage in the British and American navies, and in strategically still is today, strategic thinking, right? And his thought was that sea power matters very much in the modern world, because the cheapest way to move goods and services about the world is by sea. Cheapest and fastest, and because airplanes don't carry that much. So Roosevelt has absorbed all that, and he's very concerned about what happens to the French Navy, because they had a big Navy. And then if Britain is defeated, what about the British Navy? So the point is, what people have to think through today, what we Americans have to think through today, in the context of these wars that we're fighting all over the place, is how do you secure yourself when the world is much smaller, at the least possible cost of life and treasure, and the greatest possible expansion of ordinary peacetime pursuits? That's always the challenge in war, but especially for a free commercial republic, it is the challenge. And the thing to absorb is that's more difficult now because we are subject to immediate attack all over the world and at home.
6: The point is, growing strength of other naval powers is also a problem to us, and of the weaponry, as the Ukrainians have demonstrated in the Black Sea, the weapons necessary to destroy a fleet have changed, as they changed between World War I and World War II. They've changed again.
7: The airplane came
6: along. Now we have drones. Now drones can sink, and the Ukrainians sunk the Moscow, the lead ship of the Russian fleet in the Black Sea, using drones. That's the kind of thing that people look back in 50 years and say people ought to have woken up at that point to the fundamental changes at sea, going underwater.
7: People don't understand one thing. Like, why, for example, of the great powers, we need the Straits of Hormuz the least, because we're an oil net, oil exporting country. That's true. We're also the largest user of oil in the world, and there's very much oil that we don't have, that we have to use heavy crude, and we don't have the refinery capacity to use a lot of the oil that we have. So what we really are is a net exporter, but also the heaviest trader of oil in the world. And so oil matters to us very much, even though we got a lot of it. I mean, we should build a lot more refineries, by the way, to be more secure just using our own. It's probably not possible for us to be completely independent of foreign oil.
6: One of the reasons Steve Hilton appears to have got through to the finals is that a major refinery, another one, left in California, and I was out there a few weeks ago. Gas was $6.50, more than $2 a gallon more expensive than it is on the East Coast in the middle of the war because of their ridiculous regulations, and they've driven the refining capacity away, and they won't explore for their own oil. It's crazy. It's self-defeating, but that's the reality. That's the reality, and I don't know what the gas prices are now with the MOU in effect, but hopefully they're falling quickly, but they won't fall as far as here. I don't want you to forget. The Story of Everything is on Amazon Prime. All right, The Story of Everything from the Discovery Institute. This is the story of World War II, Winston Churchill, and the series I'm doing with Dr. Arnold. But The Story of Everything is about intelligence design. And you really ought to watch it. 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I'm in the Relief Factor studio. I want to remind you that even though it's Friday, I'm getting ready for hopefully a long trundle on Saturday. And I'm hoping on that long trundle that I have no minor aches and pains, which I think will be the case because I took it in the first hour. I've been taking it all week long, and I've been taking it for almost 14 years. 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
8: Vice President J.D. Vance departed for Switzerland Saturday as the White House looks to get talks with Iran back on track. Iran says it has closed the Strait of Hormuz. However, the White House is challenging the Iranian claim that the Strait of Hormuz is closed. President Trump, in response on Saturday, threatened to impose U.S. tolls in the crucial waterway if a final deal with Iran isn't reached in 60 days. Iran's negotiators are heading to Switzerland for talks with the U.S. that start Sunday. Pakistan and Qatar are mediating the discussions. A large fire has almost completely destroyed a luxury resort in the Dominican Republic, forcing the evacuation of almost 1,700 tourists. Local media reported an Italian tourist died in the fire and several other needed assistance.
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6: This is Hugh Hewitt for townhall.com. The Winter Fortress, the epic mission to sabotage Hitler's atomic bomb, is a 2016 book by Neil Bascom. It tells the harrowing story of Norwegian commandos who attacked the German site at Wehrmacht in World War II. It was the Nazis' only plant for the mass production of heavy water, on which they had placed their primary bet to produce atomic weapons during World War II. I wish it had been converted to the film that it was option to be because it would have been a shortcut for those who don't understand why Donald Trump is singularly focused on ensuring the Islamic Republic of Iran cannot make or buy a nuclear weapon. Trump is motivated by a conviction similar to that held by Churchill and FDR. They knew Hitler would use any weapon he could obtain, even as Trump and Netanyahu know the fanatics in Iran would use any weapon they could build or buy. Did we achieve enough to end the Iranian regime nuclear program? Time will tell. The threat has existed for two decades now. Bravo to Trump for his orders to start destroying it. I'm Hugh Hewitt.
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6: Welcome back, America. I'm Hugh Hewitt, the Hillsdale Dialogue. Last broadcast hour of the week is underway with Dr. Larry Arn, president of Hillsdale College. 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We're going to switch topics now to a different part of the war, Dr. Arn. Let me ask you now about Italy. Churchill has an unusual relationship with Mussolini, not unlike Donald Trump. He believes in personal diplomacy. So he writes Duce a letter in which he says, "Is it too late to stop a river of blood from flowing between the British and the Italian peoples?" In fact, it was too late. Mussolini had decided to throw in with the jackals.
7: Yeah, and see, that corresponds. There are three things like this in the Second World War that are parallel. In this chapter, he talks about a letter he wrote to Stalin, who's allied with Hitler at the time. And then later, he will get a letter delivered to the Japanese ambassador who's in Moscow dealing with the Russians. So that comes up in the next few chapters. And in all three of them, he writes a personal appeal with reasons why they should not join the Axis, which, you remember, the Soviet Union was part of the Axis at this moment. Well, in the case of Italy, he talks about the old alliance and friendship in the First World War and before between Italy and Britain. They'd always been friends, or they'd mostly been friends. What does Mussolini reply with, except the very thing that Churchill anticipated, and that was, we went to Abyssinia not threatening any British interest, and you organized the world against us. And Churchill was reluctant about that back in 36 when that happened, because he thought, you know, we may need these Italians, right? And how does it affect us exactly? And then, you know, we got the League of Nations to put sanctions on Italy, but they were heavily lobbied against. And so exempted from sanctions was oil. And Churchill writes of that back then when that was happening. Willing to strike, but afraid to wound is what we are. Huh. So the point is that these disasters that are unfolding have been prepared by what we read in the Gathering Storm, the years that the locust hath eaten, right? Yeah. The failure to rearm, the antagonizing of Germany, but that's earlier, right? That's
6: more
7: generous people.
6: I want to remind everyone, you worked with Sir Martin Gilbert for years. What did you and he, or what did he tell you about Mussolini? Because he's a very shadowy figure in the American imagination. We know him as a strutting, thumping fascist. But for a time there in the 20s and the 30s, he and Churchill got along, as did some of the civilized world. What did Sir Martin think of him?
7: Well, what did he think of him? Well, he didn't think anything about him. It's not in the documents. There's an interesting tidbit. Clementine Churchill met Mussolini and wrote to her husband about what he was like, and she was very taken with his galvanizing, powerful eyes. Thought he was a force. It's not a letter of approval of his politics. The impression that British people had, first of all, Italy was, you know, kind of a joke, right? You know, Italy has been a mess for a very long time. Had been a mess for a long time, and the going concerns in Europe, the powers in Europe, were Britain and France and Germany, and so Italy was a junior partner, right? And so then some people thought that kind of good what Mussolini's saying. He wants to recover the strength of Italy, the Romans of Italy, right? And fascism, that comes from some bound together sticks that the Romans would carry called fasces in their ceremonies, right? To be a fascist in Italy was to be for the resurrection of the glory of Rome, the power of Rome. And so he wouldn't be entirely unsympathetic with that, especially when Italy, you know, like what they say, well, the famous thing they said about Mussolini was he made the trains run on time. You know, because if you live in a country and things don't work, like in L.A.,
6: then you're, I know what you're going to say. You're going to accept a minimum. And for a while, Mussolini did bring order, but then he brought fascism and its awfulness. We'll come back and talk more about that. I want to remind you all things Hillsdale at hillsdale.edu, including their online courses on World War II and on Churchill and on the Revolution as we approach 1776. I also want to remind you that all the prior conversations with Dr. Arn about this book, Winston Churchill's Volume 2 and his World War memoirs, The Finest Hour, Their Finest Hour, available at hugh4hillsdale.com. Stay tuned.

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9: Welcome back, America. Hugh Hewitt with Dr. Larry Arnn. Hilltale Dialogue underway, the last broadcast hour of the week. All things Hilltale at hilltale.edu. Dr. Arnn, you said you had a bit of a frolic and a detour.
10: I once had a galvanizing discussion. I went down to Guatemala to an academic conference, and the conference was staffed by some students at Francisco American University, a little Catholic school there that's kind of nice. And so I was taken with the students. That's my kind of people, you know. So I took about half a dozen of them out to dinner one night, and we talked. And I wanted to find out about them. What do they think? What's the world like, right? And this one particular young woman, who was the daughter of of one of the organizers of the conference, a very good guy. She'd been to America. And I said, what do you make of it? And she said, everything works and everything is clean.
11: Huh.
10: That's Spencer Pratt and the governor candidate both, right? They're saying, look, we're falling apart here.
11: Yeah.
10: And you don't want to live in a system like that.
11: No,
10: well,
11: no.
10: Mussolini was cleaning some of that up and people liked it. And, you know, and remember Hitler, who's, you know, let's just say Hitler was a very bad man, right? On the other hand, what had Germany been through? I mean, it's their fault that they got hammered in the First World War. They hammered everybody else first. But then after that, there's this terrible inflation and disorganization and violence in the streets. And Hitler gets them going again, right? And he was very popular for a while. And Mussolini is sort of similar. You know, let's straighten this place out and get it going, get some vigor back, right? And Mussolini proved to be ultimately a weak man. We have that great letter in these chapters from his son-in-law, Count Ciano,
11: yep.
10: whom he executed, who caused to be executed, and who turned on Mussolini. That's why he had him executed at the hands of Germany. He was in Berlin. And he writes what's true, and that is Mussolini was eventually completely mastered by Hitler. When Hitler took Austria in 1936, that affected Italian interests because Austria's over the hills from Italy. And Hitler was nervous about what Mussolini would think. And Mussolini let him do it. And when he did that, Hitler called him Duce. He said, Duce, I pledge eternal loyalty to you. But then within a year, Mussolini goes to see Hitler and wonders if he's going to be executed before he leaves the house.
11: And Ciano wrote, in that letter, he said he wanted... to tell people he's the only foreigner who was at close quarters with Hitler, that the world should not be ignorant of the fact that the misfortune of Italy was not the fault of her people, but due to the shameful behavior of one man. Which brings me to the last point of this hour. FDR, after Italy stabs France in the back, FDR goes on radio in America, gives a great speech denouncing Mussolini as the hand that held the dagger that has stuck it into the back of its neighbor. Churchill thought this was a great speech, especially because it was 5 months before an election in which FDR needed the Italian vote. And he said FDR was, quote, never afraid to run risk for the sake of his resolves. And one of those resolves was Great Britain should endure. Do you think that Trump has resolves the way that FDR had resolves, lines that he will not allow to be crossed?
10: Oh, yeah. Well, you know, so first of all, he's very tough, right? Look what's happened to him, right? They were going to put him in jail and take his money. And he got run for office. Won. He's very tough. You know, Trump, I don't know Donald Trump well. I know him a bit. I do know that Trump is not slow to return a blow. You know, because he's, you know, what's this thing that's going on right now about the Justice Department defense fund for people who have weaponized government against them? He wants to protect his people, and also he wants to hit back. And that's natural. And, history will judge whether he goes too far with that or not. But he is certainly like that.
11: The last thing I want to say is that when Churchill made a request of the United States, George Marshall, who's beginning to enter into this book, took 48 hours to inventory everything that America could give Great Britain and Stettinius us, got it done, and FDR said, do it. It's sort of like when Nixon said, send every plane that can fly to Israel in 1973 in the Yom Kippur War. I didn't know about this until this book. 48 hours to inventory everything that we did not need for a bare-bones defense of America. Do you think we could do that today?
10: Well, we're short of weapons, right? So, yeah, but we could, you know, we're in an emergency. Free peoples can do a lot. And it's, you know, just remember that, like, in, if you read the story of the Russian Revolution, and Solzhenitsyn, you know, is publishing these five volumes called The Red Wheel that are awesome to read. They're really good. And if you read that, you find out that the place, Russia's fallen apart in the last days, right? And orders are not carried out and stuff like that. Well, we reacted fast and we were united and we fought very well in that war. And we did a lot through a lot of setbacks. So, yeah, and, you know, we could move.
11: We can move, and we chose to move, and we will talk more about how Great Britain actually did mobilize quite well. They did actually move very fast. And, in fact, Churchill rode that train at an ever-accelerating pace until victory was assured. We'll come back, and we'll talk about all of that and more. 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
11: Welcome back, America. I'm Hugh Hewitt. I want to take a moment before we close out this week's broadcast to ask Dr. Larry Arnn about where we are in defense spending, where we are in preparing, not for the war that's currently paused, but for the next war and the war after that. As, of course, Britain didn't prepare in the 30s, and they barely survived the 40s. What say you, Dr. Arnn?
10: You know, this big bill that they're talking about, a trillion and a half for defense.
11: Yeah, a trillion five.
10: Yeah, that's big restocking, and we need that.
11: We need to build the right things. It's the big challenge about that, and you know some of these tech people better than I do. There's a generational jump in weaponry, and we talked about it earlier as to World War One and battleships, World War II and aircraft carriers, and now in the Persian and Arabian Gulf and in the Black Sea. We're learning it's just a brand new world at sea. We better be building the right stuff. Do you think we are?
10: Well, I heard the sage Palmer Luckey talk about that. And he says it takes 10 years to revolutionize the American military industrial base. And for the next, most of the next five, we're going to be building more of what we got. And we can add a lot, too. But, like, we need to replenish the stocks of the stuff that we have invented and know how to use and have. So it'll be a transition, right? You know, I even think that the Chinese Navy is getting so big and the advantage is going to grow. There's a moment of danger, a 2 or 3 or 4 year period of danger coming up right now. And so we should replenish the stocks of what we got. We should buy as much as we can of the more innovative things that should be cheaper. Palmer Luckey said that he would be disappointed if in 10 years the defense budget was not half or less what it is in a normal year now, and that we're not more lethal after it, too.
11: Well, you know, it may be, maybe it was Churchill who said God loves the United States and drunks. It may be that the Chinese spent 25 years building ships that are not useful to the next war because of what we're seeing with the revolution underneath the water and above the water. We shall see. Dr. Larry Arnn, all things Hillsdale can be found at hillsdale.edu. All of the prior Hillsdale dialogues are found at hughforhillsdale.com. Thank you for listening. We'll be back next week, same time, the last broadcast hour of the week. Until then, let me remind everyone you also ought to watch The Story of Everything, The Story of Everything from the Discovery Institute, debuted in theaters to a very, very, very positive audience set of reviews. Just look at Rotten Tomatoes. It's now on Amazon Prime, streaming for your convenience on Amazon Prime. You'll be blown away. Beautiful film, wonderful documentary on the history of science and intelligent design. You should watch that. Thank you, Adam. Thank you, Harley. And thank you, Generalissimo. I'm Hugh Hewitt, and I'll talk to you on Monday on the next Hugh Hewitt Show.
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7: 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Houston.
19: News this hour from Town Hall. I'm Mary Rose. Vice President J.D. Vance departs for Switzerland Saturday as White House looks to get talks with Iran back on track. Iran says it has closed the Strait of Hormuz. However, the White House is challenging the Iranian claim that the strait is actually closed. President Trump, in response, threatened to impose U.S. tolls in the crucial waterway if a final deal with Iran isn't reached in 60 days. House Speaker Mike Johnson tells the Salem Radio Network Republicans have an excellent chance of maintaining control of the House of Representatives as solid common sense candidates are running.
20: We've got great candidates, an extraordinary record to run on, a great environment, and meanwhile, the Democrats are going stock raving mad. There's an insurgent left has taken over the Democrat Party. The Marxists are taking control. They're openly running as socialists and anti-Semites and everything else. And I really, really like our chances in the fall. I'm convinced we're going to win.
19: President Trump is showcasing the new Air Force One.
21: The former Qatari-owned jumbo jet has the robin's egg blue exterior of the old plane with the underbelly painted navy blue with a red stripe above it. The tail has a massive American flag on it.
22: This plane was transformed into a flying White House at a level of luxury that nobody's ever seen before.
21: President Trump spoke after stepping off the new plane at Andrews Air Force Base. He confirmed he would be taking the new jet to the NATO summit in Turkey next month. This is a so-called bridge jet. Until a new Air Force One arrives from Boeing in about 2 years. Ed Donahue, Washington.
19: U.S. gas prices have fallen to just below $4 a gallon on average, bringing some relief to drivers who have seen soaring costs amid Washington's war with Iran. More on these stories at townhall.com.
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19: A large fire has almost completely destroyed a luxury resort in the Dominican Republic.
24: The blaze has forced the evacuation of almost 1,700 tourists. Local media reports an Italian tourist died in the fire and several other tourists required medical assistance. The Viva Dominicus Beach by Wyndham Resort is located in Bahia Hive. It's a popular destination for American and international tourists on the southeastern coast of the island nation.
19: That's correspondent Andrew Stewart reporting. With Team USA's World Cup win over Australia Friday afternoon and Turkey's loss to Paraguay Friday night, that means Team USA will make its Northern California debut July 1st for its first knockout round game. After Friday's game, Team USA star Flo Balogun said they were hoping for this kind of success, but not expecting it. Breaking news and analysis at townhall.com. Secretary of War Pete Hegseth has announced a six-month Pentagon review of American forces in Europe. Correspondent Ken Lorman reports the review's outcome will depend on how quickly European allies take responsibility for their own security.
25: Hegseth is criticizing NATO allies for not providing access to bases for U.S. forces to launch attacks on Iran. He also accuses Europe of prioritizing gender equity and climate change over defense. The review could impact NATO's collective security guarantee, but U.S. nuclear weapons will remain in Europe.
19: NATO Security General Mark Rutte notes a significant increase in European defense spending. Father's Day is Sunday, and Americans are expected to spend big. The National Retail Federation's annual survey projects spending to hit $28 billion. More on these stories at townhall.com.
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31: 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Welcome, Mark Davis, morning host at 6:60 a.m. The Answer. I already did my show. I did that earlier this morning. Got a Friday show ready to go tomorrow. I can't think of anything that would be the meat in a radio sandwich better than coming in here and hanging out with the Larry Elder audience. The great Jennifer Horn will be here with you tomorrow. Larry's back on Monday. Go to all things Larry at LarryElder.com. Follow me on Twitter at Mark Davis, M-A-R-K Davis. And if you're familiar with me and the rest of the Salem landscape and my buddy Mike Gallagher, he spends some time with me on the radio every day on my local show. And then he replays that. We put cameras on that and and he presents it on his program, which of course is also on the Salem News Channel each morning. And we call it M&M, Mike and Mark. And I know, cute, right? And somebody said at some point, hey, how about more of that in podcast form? And we realized that we were two of maybe 700 people in America who do not have a podcast, so we fixed that. So go to YouTube and do M&M, not the ampersand, because we get sued by the candy company, M-A-N-D-M, M&M Extra, and like and subscribe there on YouTube, or it just drops. Today's episode's probably dropped on Apple and Spotify and wherever fine podcasts are found. So M&M Extra, it's 30, 40 minutes every day. It's huge fun. At least we're having huge fun. I hope you are too. Bet you are. M&M Extra, me and Brother Gallagher. Just a little something we're doing every day for your listening and dancing pleasure. All right, for your topical pleasure today, we're taking a look at a lot of things. If you're just joining us, we've got the Iran Memo of Understanding under the microscope. We're taking a look at various things going on in the news. We're examining things. In fact, hang on a second. I got a little bit of breaking news on what is this. This is some Luigi Mangione news. The guy who killed Brian Thompson. He is apparently going to, let me give you the latest on this. You don't see this happen often, because usually when somebody knows they're about to get fried, they know they're about to get convicted, locked up forever, get the needle, whatever. All of a sudden, oh, I'm crazy. I was crazy. The insanity defense, the psychiatric angle to the defense. Luigi Mangione has bailed on his psychiatric defense. What's that about? I mean, that might have been about the one thing he had going for him. He shot a guy dead in the street. What's he going to go with now? I was really upset about the healthcare landscape of America, so I was justified? I don't know. He has abruptly withdrawn the psychiatric defense that would threaten to become a central battleground in his upcoming murder trial. That would have reduced the murder verdict for this animal to first-degree manslaughter. So I don't know. Somebody talk to his attorneys, and we'll see if we can figure out what's going on there. Let's figure out what's going on the phone, shall we? 888-971-SAGE, 888-971-7243. In talking about various things going on in the news, we talked about we had a couple of calls about the UFC fight at the White House. One of them was a little weird that it was a terrible thing to do that because UFC, quote-unquote, promotes violence. Great. The real story coming out of that is the terror plot. We are learning more about the illegal alien, shocker, who was one of the ringleaders behind what could have been, just one of the more horrific days in American history. The notion of killer drones swarming over this event, either killing people right there if they were able to penetrate any kind of White House perimeter. I'd love to think they couldn't, but that's probably mistaken. And then as people scattered, they would have, if this plan had worked, as hatched, people would have wandered out into the streets of Washington, right into the crosshairs of waiting snipers. So the people doing this were largely inept, so that's good news. The FBI, Secret Service, are really good at their jobs. That's even better news. And so this all got snuffed out before it even had the remotest chance of success. But wow, what a season we are in of political violence and unhinged people. It is, of course, it has politics at its root, but we are also a psychologically broken society. We are, and I think social media has a lot to blame about this. Bad parenting has a lot to do with this. Our culture has a lot to do with this. We are so many miles beyond what we used to be able to do. And that was to really get mad at people without killing them, to argue with people without resorting to the kind of bitter hatred that we see today. So I wonder if that horse can be put back in the barn, if that toothpaste can be stuffed back in the tube. I don't know. You tell me. 888-971-SAGE. All right, and we've had some, it's a talk show in America in 2026, so we've had some racial observations. Always going to have those. Glad to welcome any conversation of that to the phone lines at 888-971-7243. Let us go to, I want to say San Bernardino County. We're in Upland, California. Kevin, hey, Mark Davis in for Larry. Good Thursday to you. How you doing?
7: Hey, Mark. Thanks for having me. Hey, I just wanted to point out that the gentleman, the caller two or three calls ago was talking, he was struggling to point out racism in America now. I'd like to just take a moment and point some out for you. In Durham, New Hampshire, December 18th, 2023, Trump stood in front of an audience of screaming MAGAs and said black Africans from Africa, yellow Asians from Asia, and brown Hispanics from South America are poisoning the blood of America. He said that. That is racism in its purest form, and he said it from his heart, and he said it to thousands of screaming white MAGA, an entire crowd. That's racism from the highest position of America, in America. And it's just
31: I think you have the quote wrong, or maybe the context wrong. Because are there people, President Trump is very vigilant about people, certainly vigilant about people coming from other countries and doing bad things. And it tends to be behavior based rather than race based. And the obvious

0: Philadelphia because of the 13 slaves that lived there. There are volunteers standing there reading what the plaque said. He's trying to erase black history. That's what he's doing, and that's what MAGA is trying to do, and that's why they fight.
1: It's just absolutely false. If there the contravening view is that if there is a let's spend a moment together, all right? Is it possible to tell the story of America's history and not just include various angles of slavery, various angles of racial discord, various angles of sins of racism and the stigma of slavery, and come down on it so hard and drip it from every rafter and infuse it into every narrative to the point that it gets a little heavy-handed? I think it can. Is there a balance to be struck there? I think there is. Maybe it's not a balance you like, understand? But the notion that we're trying to erase, that we're trying to erase black history is just false. It's just false.
0: It's been erased. It's been erased. We don't talk about the 50 cities in Oklahoma.
1: It's been erased. Wow, hold on a minute. What's been erased? What's been erased? I'm sorry.
0: 50 cities in Oklahoma, black cities, all black functioning cities with mayors and real estate agents. And lawyers and doctors, and some with their own hospitals, raided and destroyed by white people.
1: I'm well aware.
0: Not even 100 people.
1: What a miracle! How in the world? How can I be aware of that if it's been erased?
0: Because
1: how can you be aware of it? Hi, I got a question. How can you be? Because I'm more educated. Well, what magical power would enable me to see something that's been erased? Bless your heart, I love you, but it's just false. There will be differences in how much emphasis people want to make on things, and I respect those disagreements, but the notion that it's been erased is just factually false. I appreciate you. I'm glad you called. Let us hop into our first break and come back and see what lies ahead. 888-971-SAGE, 888-971-7243. Iran deal. Various things going on in the country, around the world, in your head. Glad to be with you. Mark Davis and Larry, stick around.
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5: Free to keep on trucking along with the great Eddie Kendricks into more of your calls and more of your thoughts. And when people bring us thoughts, and we're all about trading thoughts back and forth here, 888-971-SAGE, Mark Davis in for Larry Elder. So the gentleman referred to some comments Trump made in New Hampshire in December 2023. They struck me as wrong. They struck me as miscast. So I wanted to come back and give you the actual quote and spend a moment on why he said it. President Trump in New Hampshire, December 2023. In talking about illegal aliens, gave the following quote. They're poisoning the blood of our country. That's what they've done. They poison mental institutions and prisons all over the world, not just in South America, not just the three or four countries that we think about, but all over the world they're coming into our country. From Africa, from Asia, all over the world, they're pouring into our country. I think the gentleman put words in the president's mouth of black Africans and yellow Asians are poisoning our country. There is nothing racial whatsoever about the president's observation. Nothing. A lot of people had said that just about all of our illegal immigration problem is from south of the border. It's from all over the world. This was the president pointing that out, and he's 100% correct. In order to be racism, it's kind of crazy that I need to remind people of this. Do you know what racism is? Do you have a handy working definition of racism? I'm going to give you one, and I'll give it to you for free. You ready? It is to mistreat or think less of somebody because of what race they are. Ta-da! It is to mistreat somebody or think less of them because of what race they are. Now, if President Trump were racist, he'd say, I can't have black people working for me. I can't have, you know, Hispanics in my administration. I can't have any of these nasty Asians running around. That would be racism. President Trump's objections to people are behavioral. They are based on the law. They are based on threats to America and not based on the race of anyone. So nice try. 888-971-SAGE, 888-971-7243. Let us roll to Columbus, Ohio. Go Buckeyes. Kevin, it's line three. Mark Davis in for Larry. How are you doing? Happy Thursday.
6: Happy Thursday, Mark.
5: Hi.
6: Here's
5: the part where you start talking.
6: What I've got is I watch several programs and several news channels, not the fake news that evidently some people only watch.
5: Yep.
6: If any of us have been paying attention, Iran get nothing just for being there. It is all performance and merit-based.
5: Correct.
6: So
5: they got to earn it. They've got to earn
6: themselves in a appropriate manner, act like they have a lick of sense in their head, then
5: yep.
6: over time, based upon each thing that they do, not just say they'll do, they'll get a little bit of relief. And
5: yep.
6: it's not
5: Kevin, you've got it, Obama's time. It's not America giving it to them. It's the releasing. It's releasing money from nearby countries. Kevin, you have your thumb on the pulse of it. Exactly. Thank you. We have actual Republican senators who aren't as aware as you are of this, and I hope we can work on that. We are in Los Angeles, line 5. Adriana, Mark Davis in for Larry. Good day to you. How you doing, ma'am?
7: I'm doing well. How are you today?
5: Great. Thank you. Nice to have you.
7: Thank you. First of all, I want to preface my comment that I voted for Trump. I love Trump. I trust him. I have questions about the deal, but I have an open mind about it, and I'm not attacking him. But I think, you know, I'm used to listening to Larry Elder and Dennis Prager and Hugh Hewitt, and I notice that you're very abrasive with people who disagree with you, and I think that a talk show.
5: Oh no, ma'am. That's complete, ma'am. That's completely factually false. I've had the great pleasure of welcoming all kinds of people who disagree. Maybe you're one of them. If somebody BS's me or says something that's false, we'll stop and we'll talk about it. But disagreement is my life. I love it. So the notion that I'm hostile toward that is just factually false. So what do you want to talk about? We'll put that to the test.
7: Well, can you explain to us in two sentences or three sentences what the agreement is between the United States and Iran that's been put on the table so that the listeners can understand what happened?
5: Well, okay. Let me take 30, 45 seconds, give you the crux of it as I view it, and then you tell me what you think. The most important things to me that strike me of the top three, if that's what you're looking for, is Iran's ability to develop as a nuclear weaponry power is obliterated. They are dissuaded and, in fact, blocked from funding terror around the region and around the world. That would be another bad behavior that is enjoined by this agreement. And they are compelled to open the Strait of Hormuz and allow for full free economic passage of vessels in that key waterway. I could go on, but that's kind of the top three. Let me stop and let you go.
7: Well, I have a question to you then. You know, we know that Israel is a small country and it's an island essentially in among a lot of Arab countries, and it's
5: yep.
7: there. It's not leaving. Okay. So do you believe that Israel wants to live in peace with its neighbors?
5: 100%. As Dennis Prager so famously said, If every country around Israel were to lay down their arms, nothing would happen. If Israel lays down its arms, Israel would be obliterated the next day. So, absolutely.
7: So, you know, I feel that when people called you earlier and they expressed, I think, their fear that Israel is in some danger, that you could have approached it in a more educational manner rather than attacking them.
5: Who said that? Number one, no one has said that. Number two, what I did identify is from some really staunch pro-Israel factions. I have a feeling that there's some in the Israeli support camp who would have been satisfied with nothing less than the complete eradication of Iran as a country. As I talked about with another gentleman, I don't think that's a lot of people, not at all. Doesn't have to be many. Where are you? Are you supportive of it? Are you okay with the memorandum?
7: I think the United States did a great service to Europe after World War II to help them rebuild mm-hmm. after Nazism and after the death of millions of people. And I
5: right.
7: think that the world is better when we try to work together. But my problem is that Islam, the Arab countries are supporting the killing of this is a danger more to Christians than it is to the Jewish people.
5: No, 100%. So listen, the clock is calling. You've been great. I think we've agreed on things and maybe not on others. And so I hope it's been an example of how much I enjoy back and forth with anybody about anything. I appreciate you. All righty. Mark Davis in for Larry, 888-971-SAGE. Stick around. Much more to come. We'll continue in just a moment. Salem News Channel, Salem Radio Network. It's Thursday. Mark Davis in for Larry. Stick around.
8: Vice President J.D. Vance is on his way to Switzerland for talks between the U.S. and Iran. Vance departed this afternoon, a day after the talks were supposed to start in Geneva. Iran says it has closed the Strait of Hormuz. However, the White House is challenging the Iranian claim that it is closed. President Trump on Saturday threatened to impose U.S. tolls in the crucial waterway if a final deal with Iran isn't reached in 60 days. Vance confirmed that negotiations are already getting underway with the arrival of Jared Kushner and Steve Witkoff today. The vice president's remarks come as Iran has announced it's closing the Strait of Hormuz due to continued Israeli attacks in Lebanon. And a large fire has almost completely destroyed a luxury resort in the Dominican Republic, forcing 1,700 tourists to evacuate. This is
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5: So, how's your Thursday going? Mine is filled with joy and the opportunity to talk to a bunch of people here on one of my favorite talk shows, The Larry Elder Show. Mark Davis filling in from thriving Dallas-Fort Worth. How's everything doing wherever you are across these great United States or wherever around the world you might be listening on the Salem Radio Network or watching on the Salem News Channel? Appreciate you very, very much. Let's do a little more, just a quick moment of J.D. Vance at the lectern there in the White House press room today, about the Iranian nukes. A lot of people are talking about the nukes. It's all about the nukes, absolutely. This is cut two, where J.D. Vance tries to put some folks at ease about where we're going with that nuclear material.
21: I mean, it's very simple. You can't tell a country, whether Israel or Iran, they're not allowed to have any self-defense. That's not what the president has asked. That's not what the president has requested. But as part of the final deal, what we want to see is Iran not funding regional instability, funding regional terrorism, and of course trying to rebuild their nuclear weapons program. That's the main thing. The nuclear weapons program is destroyed. It is gone. If the Iranians decided tomorrow to build a nuclear weapon, they simply don't have the capacity in order to do that. What we're trying to ensure is they don't rebuild that capacity, not just a year from now, 2 years from now, but many, many years from now, so that our children never have to worry about a state sponsor of terrorism having a nuclear weapon.
5: Ta-da! Now look, I think it's probably a good opportunity for me, since I have come across, and accurately so, as a big supporter of the memo, willing to give it the light of day, willing to give it some latitude, let this thing marinate and see how it goes. Does this mean that I somehow magically know that it's perfect? Not at all. Does it mean that I guarantee the Iranians are going to act right? Not at all. That's why, as Reagan famously said about the Soviets, trust but verify. This isn't even really necessarily trust. We're going to need the verify before the trust even begins. Any amount of money that is freed up, and listen, anybody, Democrat or Republican, that talks about American taxpayer dollars, pallets of cash of yours and my money being handed over to the Iranian people is lying to you. That any easing of restrictions, any easing of sanctions, any rebuilding funds to sort of put the rubble into neat piles and start to rebuild stuff in Iran, all of that is tied to one thing, their improved behavior. Their improved behavior is required before any of this stuff gets going. All right, let's get some calls going. 888-971-SAGE, 888-971-7243. We are in Chicago, and that is line 6. John, Mark Davis, welcome in for Larry. How you doing?
22: Oh, hello there, Mark.
5: Hi. Hello.
22: Hello. Oh, hey, Mark. I just want to compliment you on how you handled that fellow that was make-believe about Donald Trump.
5: It's all good. It's all good. Don't worry about it.
22: You handled it so beautiful.
5: You're very kind.
22: No, really. You really did. You were...
5: Okay. How am I going to handle you? That's what I want to know.
22: I was so happy.
5: You're very kind. You're very kind.
22: Yeah, it seems as though we're kicking the can down the road. And like in 10, 15 years from now, it seems like we're going to have to deal with them again.
5: Well, wow, that's a bold prediction. I don't know what's going to happen 10 or 15 days down the road, and here you are talking to me about a decade and a half. It will be important. It will be important to stay vigilant about this. So it's kind of it's a tricky responsibility, but it might yield some really good news. Because if this does go well, if it does transform the Middle East, if the economy gets healthy and stays healthy and the Iranian nuclear threat and their ability to fund terror around the world is just reduced summarily, when we get to the presidential race of 2028, I think there will be some appreciation for the fact that this has happened, and it will have happened because of the deal we started to see assembled this week. And it'll also happen because Trump is president, and people might not be in the mood to make Gavin Newsom president and screw this all up. So it may yield further benefits. About 30 seconds. Go ahead and take us out.
22: Yeah, we're already there. We got our ships there. We got our army there.
5: Yeah.
22: Let's just take
5: over. We ain't going anywhere. Well, stop it. Just stop that, John. Thank you. I appreciate it. Go Bears. And what state are they in right now? Go Indiana Bears. God love you. The whole point was so that we don't have to take over. The whole point was that so that we don't have to flood Iran with a quarter million American troops. The whole point was that we don't have a quagmire, that we don't have forever wars. Oh, my heavens. That's one of the things that makes this kind of fascinating. There are people that didn't want to spend a dollar, expend one life, or send one missile, and others who are not satisfied unless we turned Iran into Illinois. Or Indiana, or Iowa, or any other place that begins with I. Public opinion is fun. That's why I love gathering it. 888-971-SAGE. Mark Davison for Larry. Stick around.
10: Too busy with living to worry about a little word like love.
0: Our founders believed that freedom wasn't just a word, it was a way of life. Larry Elder here. The freedom to move forward, the freedom to pursue what matters most, the freedom to live fully. But pain has a way of taking those freedoms away. 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
5: I love these boys. This is a British synth pop duo called Naked Eyes, a little Promises, Promises. Telephone number here on the Larry Elder Show is 888-971-SAGE. Mark Davis filling in. Hey, speaking of, hey, guys, give me some Beatles or some Wings or some solo McCartney or something. Today is Paul McCartney's 84th birthday. I can't even get started on what a treasure this man has been to music, to my life, just to society. Just crazy. Sir Paul McCartney, 84 today. Okay, a few things going on in the news. Plenty of stuff going on the phone lines. Let us roll to Princeton, New Jersey, shall we? And that is line 7. And Victor, Mark Davison for Larry. Welcome to you, sir. How you doing?
4: Hi, Mark. How are you? We are the same age. I was born in August of 57. You was November. So we kind of came up in the same era, and I got a lot to say, but not a lot of time, and I really hope that you give me some time. I need to
5: go ahead.
4: Some marks I want to a couple of. First of all, I'd rather have UFC fighters in instead of having transgender nap time.
5: Thank you. Thank you. Thank you. Thank you. So many people said that they opposed the UFC fight because it was like, that's hallowed ground. We shouldn't have vulgar things like that. How were you with the drag queens? How did that work out for you? Superb point number one. You're on a roll. What else you got?
4: And listen, not having packets of cocaine dropped in the hallway in the White House makes it number two.
5: You are correct, sir.
4: Okay. The big thing I want to say is that with this here systemic U.S. is supposedly still being systemically racist, I would, with the progress that blacks have made, I'm black and mixed with white also, okay? So I've been in this country, I was born here, I'm not African, I consider myself an American, okay? Number one. Number two, how are we going to move any further? I'm ready myself personally to keep the hardships of slavery does nothing for me but holds me back. It makes me more angry. Look at the success that blacks have made in this country on every angle. We've had blacks have held every office of superiority in this country. I mean, every office. They gave us a black president, a so-called American president. I don't consider him as being black, but the success that blacks have made in this country is outstanding. Look at the Ben Carsons. Look at, Clarence Thomas, so many other blacks have been successful on every level in this. We blacks in America would not have been successful if we would have been anywhere else on this planet. Thank God that
5: there
4: we
5: are
4: were
5: some
4: here
5: Victor. There are some things. States. I'm so grateful to you. I'm so grateful to you because there are some things that I can say and I'd be right all day, but they just mean more coming from you. And so I deeply, deeply appreciate it. So thank you, and best to everybody up there in New Jersey. We are next. Sure, absolutely. Go right ahead.
4: I just want to say we're harping on blacks will never get anywhere in this country. We have to learn how to let slavery go. It was a bad time in this country. We've moved on, and we got to look towards the future.
5: Well done, sir. Thank you very, very much. Let us roll out to the West Coast. We are in Tigard, Oregon. Mike, Mark Davison for Larry. How you doing? Good Thursday to you.
6: Hi, Mark. How you doing?
5: Doing great. Thank you.
6: Well, I wanted to say, as in Oregon, we have a vote by mail system, and it's fairly easily. Well, I don't like it. I don't like a damn thing about it.
5: Nor should you. It's terrible. Yeah. Of course.
6: But here's the real rub on it. We have to turn in our ballots by a certain time, 8 o'clock in the evening. They have to arrive at the county offices. And all the post office has to do is send it to one other post office and slow it down. And they end up with thousands and thousands of ballots that can never go to the voters.
5: I know. Yeah, it's crazy.
6: It's that simple.
5: Which makes it very, very simple to cheat as well. Yeah, exactly. Mike, thank you. Man, I'm going to plow through some people. This is awesome. We are next in Minneapolis, down on line 10. How did we get 10 phone lines? Holy cow. Lee in Minneapolis. Welcome, sir. Hi, Mark Davison for Larry Elder. How you doing?
7: I'm doing fine. Hey, I'm going to stay on point. I trust Trump. I love Trump. He's a businessman. He knows what he's doing. He's right there. So for the people that don't know, all they can do is guess. Even the word says, let's watch and pray. So here's what I really want to say is I hear that the United States has a lot of oil. So do we have refineries? And if we do.
5: Not enough. Not nearly enough.
7: Okay. Yeah, that's what I'm saying. Why don't we build more refineries so we don't have to rely on other countries to refine what we have already?
5: Short answer is environmental extremism. Oil refineries are big and they make a lot of noise and they have a lot of industrial output. And a lot of the folks who are trying to force feed us into solar and wind, and I got nothing against solar and wind, but I love fossil fuels. They run the Western world. They run America. They will run my car for as long as I'm alive. We are refinery crippled because of environmental extremism.
7: Interesting. But we are hurting our own.
5: There you go. That's it. Well, Lee, God bless. Best of you up in Minneapolis. I appreciate you. Thanks. Let's roll to Jackson, Mississippi. John, Mark Davison for Larry. How are you doing, sir? Good Thursday to you.
8: Hi, sir. How are you? Have one quick question. If Barack Obama had already brokered a deal with the Iranians, well, why does Donald Trump in 2018 pull out of the deal? And
5: because it was terrible.
8: Negotiation.
5: Because the JCPOA was terrible. It didn't deliver the consequences to Iran. It provided a clear path to them to nuclearize. So this is just, it's a better president, it's a better deal, and a greater chance of success.
8: Well, I guess my and I have one other question.
5: Real quick.
8: Well, the president on his news conference stated that why shouldn't Iran have ballistic missiles because every other country in the region has ballistic missiles. But I thought,
5: well, what they've got to do here, I'll tell you what, I'll address that right. Clocks. I'll answer that question other side of the break. Don't move. It's a good question. So stick tight. Appreciate your call.
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5: That's what I'm talking about. I could have told you to go anywhere. The greatness of Band on the Run, 1973, and Jet on McCartney's 84th birthday. Fantastic. All right, who's going to get to take us out as we usher things into the next hour? Let's head down into, I want to say, Brevard County. I got family around Melbourne and Indy Atlantic, Florida. It's a great community. Rain, hey, Mark Davis in for Larry. How are you doing?
12: Hi, I'm good. How are you?
5: Fantastic. Thank you.
12: You're welcome. Since everyone's talking about this racism narrative, I just want to point out the fact, why did God have us all be created to bleed red? I don't understand how anyone is superior than one another when we all bleed red. And all he wants us to do is love each other. I don't know why that's so hard. And I just hope someday and pray that we can all relax, get along, maybe listen to the song Through God's Eyes by Cody McCarver on YouTube.
5: I appreciate the plug, the unity of we all bleed red. Absolutely. Can I ask a question? How old are you?
12: I am at 29. I just turned 29.
5: I sensed a certain spark of youth about you, and I absolutely love it, because there are a lot of young people who are just bitter, insular, not plugged in. They've given up. I love you. I appreciate you. And I guess I just want you to know that we're going to fuss at each other about some things. The political world, there's always going to be stuff to disagree with. I hope we to disagree about. I hope we can get back to a time where we can disagree without being disagreeable. Not so much hate. Let's stop trying to kill people we politically disagree with. What are you doing in life? What do you do for a living, and what's your life like? What's going on there in Melbourne, Florida with you?
12: Well, I was landscaping, but now I'm just, I'm making music. I like to sing, and I write songs. I wanted to become in law enforcement, but I think that's too radical for a woman, so I'm just going to take it easy right
5: stop
12: now.
5: It.
12: This is where God leads me next.
5: Okay. Oh, man. Okay, well, listen, I know a lot of, pardon the term here, I know a lot of lady cops. I know a lot of women in law. If that feels like a calling to you and it's a passion you have, you should absolutely do it. But I would say the same thing if making music for the rest of your life is a calling for you and a passion for you. I'm enormously honored that you were listening today and chose to be a part of this. I appreciate you. God bless you. The great state of Florida, it's a fantastic community that you're in, and I just appreciate you, and I'm glad you called today. You kind of made my day. I appreciate it.
12: Thank you, sir. God bless you.
5: You bet. Absolutely. God bless you. There you go, huh? A little tonic for the soul. We'll fuss at each other some more in the next hour, I'm sure, but there'll be lots of love in the room and appreciation for all kinds of viewpoints, because I got to tell you, that is indeed what it is about. So I got some stuff I haven't even brought up yet. We'll carry into the next hour here on Salem News Channel, Salem Radio Network. Mark Davis in for Larry Elder. Stick around. You may be next. Grab a line, 888-971-SAGE.
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14: News this hour from Town Hall. I'm Mary Rose. Vice President J.D. Vance is on his way to Switzerland for talks between the U.S. and Iran. Vance departed this afternoon, a day after the talks were supposed to start in Geneva. Iran says it has closed the Strait of Hormuz. However, the White House is challenging the Iranian claim that it is closed. President Trump, in response Saturday, threatened to impose U.S. tolls in the crucial waterway if a final deal with Iran isn't reached in 60 days. Vance confirmed that negotiations are already getting underway with the arrival of Jared Kushner and Steve Witkoff today. Former Deputy National Secretary Advisor KT McFarland says President Trump has done a masterful job of rallying Arab countries in the battle against Iran.
15: And the test of all of this will be the Abraham Accord. You know, historically, whenever there's fighting in the Middle East, the Gulf Arabs, Saudi Arabia, Kuwait, et cetera, they sit it out. They let everybody else fight, and then they just watch from the sidelines. This time, President Trump has managed to bring those Gulf Arabs to our side and to Israel's side.
14: McFarland spoke this week with the Salem Radio Network. Attacks continue between Israel and Hezbollah terrorists firing rockets from southern Lebanon. Stephane Jaffa, who lives in northern Israel near the border, says people there do not support a military withdrawal from southern Lebanon without the dismantling of Hezbollah first.
16: We cannot just stop and pull out because here where we are, we need to be protected against the Hezbollah. The war started with Lebanon because Hezbollah was firing at us. This is not an Israeli initiative. So we had to find some safe room in order to defend our village.
14: More on these stories at townhall.com.
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14: It's the official start of summer this weekend.
18: Sunday is the longest day of the year for half the planet. The summer solstice this Sunday marks the longest day of the year in the Northern Hemisphere and the start of astronomical summer. It's the opposite in the Southern Hemisphere, where it's the shortest day of the year and winter will start. The Earth's axis is tilted at an angle as it travels around the sun. Solstices mark the times when the Earth is tipped most extremely, either toward or away from the sun. That means the hemispheres are getting very different amounts of sunlight, and the days and nights are at their most unequal. I'm Haya Pinjwani.
3: President Trump has unveiled the new Air Force One, a formerly Qatari-owned jumbo jet, now converted into the official U.S. presidential aircraft. The plane features a bold navy blue and red exterior, departing from the traditional robin's egg blue. It serves as a temporary solution until the new Boeing jets arrive in 2028. Breaking news, townhall.com. Federal prosecutors are bringing new charges as the Trump administration continues its efforts to dismantle Antifa's nationwide network.
19: The Trump administration is notching another victory in its crackdown on Antifa after federal prosecutors charged 15 people accused of obstructing immigration enforcement operations in Minnesota. The defendants allegedly coordinated efforts to disrupt an ICE operation in Minneapolis using blockades, tracking tactics, and intimidation. The case is the latest in a nationwide effort targeting Antifa-linked extremists and terror suspects. Willie Nelson, The White House.
3: As people gather to celebrate Juneteenth at events across the U.S., former President Barack Obama and former First Lady Michelle Obama welcomed the first visitors to his presidential center in Chicago. A million visitors a year are expected to come together at the sprawling campus honoring the nation's first black president. More on these stories at townhall.com.
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25: Larry Elder here, the sage from South Central, the Prince of Pico Union, the Czar of Common Sense, the great Eldersky, Don Lorenzo. Welcome to the program. No victor crafts allowed, because we've got a country to save. 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
5: That's right, rolling through a Thursday. We've rolled through 2 hours already. Red hot talk show action. How's it working out for you? I'm having an incredible time. I always do. What can I tell you? Throw me a day full of issues, a head full of opinions, and a board full of calls, and I am one happy guy. Phone number is 888-971-SAGE, 888-971-7243. If you are just joining us, let me give you a little reset on where we are and what we're doing, and you can add whatever layers you like there at that phone number, or by getting a hold of me there on Twitter, on the X, at Mark Davis, M-A-R-K Davis. Appreciate that, whatever you choose to do. Appreciate you. I'm the morning host here at 660 AM, The Answer in Dallas-Fort Worth. And heaven knows we've had a lot going on here in Texas. Before we're done here, I may share a thought or two about how our U.S. Senate race is going to go. Ken Paxton trounced John Cornyn in the May 26th runoff, and now he's the guy. And we're having a bit of, I'll take 60 seconds right now, and then we'll hop to your calls on virtually anything else you want to do. I'm having a bit of a challenge. If Cornyn had beaten Paxton, it would be the flip side of the coin that I'm looking at right now. No matter who won and no matter who lost, the losing side was going to be pretty inconsolable for a while. It's a bummer to lose a primary. You always want the kind of Republicans you want, not the kind of Republicans that everybody else wanted, and there's always a lot of back and forth about that. But once the primaries are over, it is time to unite. I'm sure you've run across this beta male stunted creature named James Tallarico. What is this guy? This guy makes Beto O'Rourke look like Clint Eastwood. So this is what we have in front of our faces. And yet I run across occasional Republicans, some of them I guess are named John Cornyn, who cannot be bothered to get on board and start rowing in the proper direction so that we can beat James Tallarico and return him to the obscurity that he so richly deserves. I understand that it sucks to lose. I understand it's like, and it, maybe some people didn't like Paxton for some reason or another. Well, there's some people didn't like Cornyn for some reason or another. Get over it. Get over yourself. If you got a primary going on in your state, once it's done, it's done. Anybody who's a Republican is better than anybody who's a Democrat. Period. Paragraph. It's over. So the good news is it's the middle of June. We got some time here. And I think a lot of this is performative. It's just people just wailing in momentary anguish, and they'll come around. That is my wish, and that makes me supremely confident that Ken Paxton will be your next U.S. Senator from the state of Texas. And listen, I was going to say, and I will still say, imagine that 1-2 punch of Ken Paxton and Ted Cruz as two senators from my state of Texas. And I love Ted Cruz, but dude, Ted, can you listen to what the administration is telling you? It doesn't mean you have to take everything as gospel or believe that everything is guaranteed to go great. But when Ted Cruz, for crying out loud, is walking down the halls of the Senate doing one of those fast walk interviews where the person either does or doesn't really want to talk to the interviewer and saying, you know, I think it's a terrible idea to give all this money to theocratic lunatics. Yes, it is. Yes, it is. We're not doing that. They don't get the leash taken off some of this money that is largely in the form of investments from some of their Arab neighbors. It's not going to happen unless Iran's behavior improves, Senator. And I love you, and you're kind of a friend. We're not doing coffee every day, but I've known this guy for a long time. He's awesome. I don't know what the deal is there. Listen, when Rand Paul can get on board with this thing, and Lindsey Graham. Let me triangulate that for you, and then we'll go back to your calls. 888-971-SAGE. Lindsey Graham never met a war that he doesn't like. And that's glib, and I'm kind of kidding, but only kind of. Rand Paul is like a stone-cold isolationist, and they both are kind of on board for this. Doesn't that sort of tell you something, that there is something of value that if you believe in just avoiding war at almost all cost, there's something in this memorandum that's okay for you. If you believe in being really tough and speaking with strong American military might, there is something in this agreement for you. Doesn't that identify it as something of broad value? It does to me. And so here we are. So listen, your thoughts are welcome. 888-971-SAGE. Let us roll to Elizabeth, Colorado, and begin our hour here on line number one. And Roy, that is you. Welcome to the Larry Elder Show. I'm Mark Davis in Texas. Welcome and good Thursday to you.
0: Mark, pleased to meet you, sir. Hi. I listened to the interchange here with the, especially the memorandum of understanding, and people are, I think they might be overlooking something here. What I'm looking at myself is just standing back, and both sides are arguing and they're hating on Donald and all this, and you know, running a lot of negative vibes through there. Is that it's a 60-day thing here that we're looking at? We're getting the strait open, and we're going to move some more stuff through there, and. This memorandum is going, it has a condition in there of 60 days someplace. And observing DJT for these 10 years, he's always got another thing in his back pocket. Yeah. And we'll have to wait and see, but you know, what I'm really flashing back to is Venezuela, and everybody's concerned about blowing up Karg Island and it's going to destroy, but that doesn't have to happen. He can do another Venezuela with a small...
5: Wow. Everybody still wants to do it. We want to snag an Ayatollah or two and drag them out in Nike tracksuits?
0: No. No, no. We just go in there and we can wipe out IRG.
5: All right. Okay. Okay, let's spend a moment on this. So, number one, I think your historical observation is accurate, that that part of the Trump behavioral record is there's what you see, and there's aces up his sleeve that you might not, that there may be things going on here that you and I don't know. I think that's almost always true, and I think that's a pretty good assumption on your part. Yeah. I am intrigued by, am I correct in reading a certain eagerness that you're sort of tolerant of the memorandum of understanding, but what you kind of hope is that in there somewhere, there's some really brief special forces thing that just obliterates the Iranian leadership and makes them hit a big reset button.
0: I think.

it's the Iranians after all. Roy, God bless. Thank you. And best to you in Colorado. Yeah. My hope is that we have arrived at a point where maybe there's another layer of Iranian leadership that we have been able to strike a chord with and get some semblance of better behavior from them that is sufficiently improved that we don't have to do, we don't have to have 100 of our guys die in a month-long special operations siege to remove the Ayatollahs violently by force. I think this entire thing is designed so that we don't have to do that. Now, having said that, if the Iranians are as recalcitrant and if they are as incorrigible as this gentleman kind of expects them to be, then we're going to have to do something. That is true. We are going to have to do something. Here's a little something that bothered me a little earlier today, and it kind of still is. What if the Iranians are playing nice right now for June, July, August, and September, and they plan their own October surprise, some horrible rearing up of their heads of terrible terrorist behavior so that the whole thing falls apart and we're back into the throes of war and gas goes back up to $5 a gallon just in time for the midterms because they don't like Trump or his party? I confess I'm thinking a little bit about that. What are you thinking about? Mark Davis and Filari, more of your calls are next.

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4: Yes, it is. And right between the coasts, here in Texas, Mark Davis filling in for Larry. Glad you are here. 888-971-SAGE, 888-971-SAGE. 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And find us on Roku and so many other platforms. We're spreading like wildfire, and we really appreciate it. Salem Radio Network, of course, for all you radio listeners, as we're driving you home or helping you enjoy your evening, whatever we're doing, I'm just glad we're doing it together. The great Jennifer Horn is with you tomorrow, and Larry is back on Monday. So what will we make of our remaining 39 or so minutes? Telephone number again is 888-971-SAGE. Some memorandum of understanding, putting our thumb on the pulse of racism in America, which we could do just about every day and see what we think about that. Speaking of that obliquely, you know what's getting covered all over the place today? And I'm going to hit more of your calls, and then I'll have a thing or two to say about it. Today was the opening of the... Here we go. The Obama Presidential Center. All right. Every president gets a library, and that's lovely. And man, were they out in force. And Bill and Hillary Clinton were there, and George W. and Laura Bush were there, and the Trumps were not there. I don't think that invitation was going to get issued, which I understand. I think there's a little bit of tension there between those families. Oh, heavens to Betsy. I got a little bit of audio from that. It's just a little bit. Just, you know, I don't begrudge anybody their presidential library. And it's not like Obama, like, went off on Trump during his remarks, but he did have a lot to say about democracy. Got to have democracy, and obviously democracy is lovely, but anytime a Democrat says democracy, it essentially means only people who vote for us. That the definition of a challenge to democracy, an existential threat to democracy, is refusing to swallow whole a flawed election that yielded a Joe Biden result in 2020, et cetera, et cetera, et cetera. So anyway, nice to have you all here. 888-971-SAGE. Let's get back to the action, see what's going on. We are in Aiken, South Carolina, a little Palmetto State action. That's line number two. And Paul, Mark Davis, how are you? Welcome, sir.
5: Hey, Mark. Listen, thanks for filling in for Larry.
4: My pleasure. Yeah,
5: he does things and even strange. And listen, I just wanted to speak a little bit on all this racism BS that's going around. You know, where I live, it's almost non-existent. We all get along. We all speak to each other everywhere. And, you know, it's just, I'm blessed because what I see on TV and the commercials and all this stuff that they're doing in these larger cities, I'm just glad that I don't have to be a part of that or have to be around that.
4: There's a reason why people are moving away from it. And it's funny, if there are people driving around or listening in some other part of the country, and they're saying, did a guy from South Carolina say he doesn't have a lot of racism in his state? Absolutely. I spent a lot of the mid-80s in Memphis, And I judged a barbecue contest in Clarksdale, Mississippi. Well, I mean, listen, if it's the early 60s, you know, we're doing Freedom Riders and folks are getting lynched. But this is just 20 some years later. I said, I think there's more racism in Boston than there is in Clarksdale, Mississippi. And it was just that folks found a way to find harmony, and they did get along, and they weren't up at each other's grills, and there wasn't a lot of grievance, and there wasn't a lot of chips on the shoulder, and there were open hearts and open minds and open conversations about so many things. So that's fine testimony, man, fine testimony.
5: Well, listen, I really appreciate it, and I just want to tell you, keep up the good work, and we're going to try to hold it down here in Aiken.
4: Yeah, you go Gamecocks. You got that. Thank you very much. Appreciate it. That's Paul in Aiken, South Carolina. We are in city of my birth. We're in San Antonio, down the highway from where I am. And Bob, that's you on line three. Mark Davis in for Larry. How you doing? Welcome.
6: Hey, how you doing? Hey, Dave.
4: Good.
6: I support Trump. I'm a Gulf War veteran, and like my father, who was in the military before me, we both. Yeah, both had to be in the Mideast. And the one thing that I'm just amazed is I agree with you. I think that this agreement, while I support Trump, could give the Iranians an advantage to do something. We don't know. But put things beyond
4: careful.
6: That they would not try.
4: No, no, indeed. Okay, careful. Here's what I have said. The dangers of dealing with Iran are real. Skepticism is appropriate. Where they need to be held to a really high bar. They need to meet a high behavioral expectation standard before any of these benefits befall them. I have some hope and a lot of prayers and a great wish for it to succeed. And I will tell you, I'm a little annoyed by the people who are crapping all over it. I think they've just got some other agenda going on. I don't know whether it's Trump hatred or their own egos. I don't get it. And that doesn't mean everybody has to love it or cheerlead it. No, not at all, not at all. Or be as optimistic as I am. But there's some people coming in so hot with this fire hose of weird objection. There's just something else going on there, man. There just is.
6: Well, but here's what I would have to say, though. I mean, we were doing so well in that war that we started in March, and I felt we had them on the run. And, you know, Douglas MacArthur said, there's no substitute for absolute victory. And I believe we should have figured and calculated a way to go in there, because this regime is so radical and they're incorrigible, as not compared to be anything with the regular Iranian people, because there are many of them people that want to be free.
4: I understand.
6: They want to be free.
4: Let me take this with a couple of minutes. What would that look like? Because I totally understand it, and I love the MacArthur quote, but the notion of total victory, and tell me, what would that have required us to do, and what would it have looked
6: that,
4: like?
6: That would
4: describe
6: require,
4: it.
6: Unfortunately, and I've got a son in the military, but that's going to require boots on the ground, my friend.
4: Yeah.
6: And that should have been
4: it would.
6: You can't just go in there and think this is going to be a Maduro in pajamas, effort, or we're going to
4: I know, but maybe you can. You're right. Maybe you can craft a deal like this, hold them to high standards, threaten them with more holy hell if they don't meet those high standards, and then maybe we don't have to lose 500 of our sons and daughters to do this. Maybe we don't have to do that. Isn't it worth pursuing the possibility that we don't have to do that? Isn't it worth it?
6: I wish it was the case, but if you spend any time with that culture, like I have and my father has,
4: I understand.
6: They don't think like us. They think in terms of millennia. If it takes a millennia to defeat the West, they will do it.
4: They're playing the long game.
6: Talk to people
4: Bob, thank you. Appreciate it. I got to roll. Appreciate it. And those fears are not ill-placed. Thank you. And those concerns are not ill-placed. That is a thoroughly thoughtful call. It's a glass half empty call. I'm a glass half full guy, but hey, we're all here together. So let's pour something else in the glass and see what happens next. Mark Davis in for Larry Elder.
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7: Yes, indeed, you're gonna have to serve some. Heroes. Vice President J.D. Vance is on his way to Switzerland for talks between the U.S. and Iran. Vance departed this afternoon, a day after the talks were supposed to start in Geneva. He did confirm that negotiations are ready, getting underway with the arrival of Jared Kushner and Steve Witkoff today. A large fire has almost completely destroyed a luxury resort in the Dominican Republic, forcing the evacuation of almost 1,700 tourists. Local media reported an Italian tourist died in the fire and several other tourists required medical assistance. The Viva Dominicas Beach by Wyndham Resort is located in Bahia Hebe, a popular destination for U.S. and international tourists on the southeastern coast of the Dominican Republic. This is SRN News.
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3: Welcome back to the Larry Elder Show.
4: Little games people play? Yeah, that's appropriate. That works. It is the home stretch of the Larry Elder Show for Thursday. It's the 18th of June. Mark Davis in for Larry. As we head back in and see what people are doing on the phone lines and what they're thinking, we are in Los Angeles on line one. And Ted, that is you. Mark Davis in for Larry. Welcome. How you doing?
13: God bless you. It's Ted, City of Angels, Los Angeles. I'd like to comment on this. How I see Trump is he's like a big swan with great posture. But under the water, his feet are paddling, and you don't know which direction he's going to go. I think what he's doing is best for the world, People want their economies to be stable. He's stabilizing everything. And it doesn't matter whether this regime is kicked out the door or they're replaced by Jewish and Christian people. The bottom line is it remains to be seen whether they're going to be honest or not, because they, you know, the Persians invented chess and then it became a mess. And, you know, now we got to play the game with them. And, these people are not to be trusted. I don't care what takes over there. They've got a lot to prove. You know, their actions have spoke so loud we can't hear a word they're saying. It's like the boy who cried wolf. You know, we're not believing it anymore. So the way he's handling it. Yeah, go ahead.
4: No, no, I was going to say that's a lot of moving parts in there. We've gone from the I love the imagery of Trump moving gracefully through the water, but underneath the surface there might be all kinds of other things going on. I think there's some wisdom in that. I think one of the things that people ought to realize is that even the stuff that's on the paper of the memorandum may not be all of the communications that he's had with the Iranian regime. There may be some things that were on the phone or through Rubio or through Vance or through somebody that says, look, we're not going to write this down, but there's something I want you to understand, and that's A, B, C, and D, and you just need to know that, and we're going to make nice and talk about this memorandum. We're going to go by our side of it. We're going to expect you to go by your side of it, but I want you to know what's going to happen if you guys mess up. So at least I hope that
13: I hope
4: that is a language they speak. Go ahead.
13: Also, pertaining to the Japanese conflict, basically, you know, they weren't going to give up fighting, and we had boots on the ground, and we were very our military leaders were very upset with Japan. They were going to fight to the death. They even had women with bamboo sticks preparing themselves to fight with just bamboo sticks, okay? And so the bottom line is we bombed them into oblivion. And then they said, you know what, I guess we should sign the paper. So that's basically what he has done without. Yeah.
4: I hope we're not going to without the whole nuclear bomb part. I hope that I hope it's had similar impact. Ted, thank you. A very kinetic, multi-layered call.
13: God bless
4: I appreciate it. Thank God bless you. Fewer people died in Hiroshima and Nagasaki than would have died if we had not dropped the bombs. Dropping atomic bombs, woof, that's a lot. That's a lot. There's only one country that has used nuclear weaponry on another one, and it was us, and the target was Japan. Harry Truman in 1945 made that call because we were in the closing throes of World War II. Hitler had been defeated, so, you know, check. And the other check mark, the box to be checked was in the Asian theater, where the Empire of Japan had to be defeated. They were not going to go quietly into that good night. They were not going to give up. They would not have signed a surrender document on the USS Missouri if we had not dropped those bombs on Hiroshima and Nagasaki. Japanese people will tell you this. Japanese people who are honest, and that's most of them, will tell you, at least if they're historically astute, that, you know, I mean, they're not going to say, hey, thanks for dropping those bombs, but they absolutely recognize that the death toll would have been greater if there had been another year of conventional warfare. And that's exactly what it would have been. There would have been more Japanese death. There would have been American death, which, of course, with the dropping of the bombs, there were zero American deaths. So that was another big plus for the strategy and decision-making there in August of 1945. It's been interesting hearing people today, and we're going to hear from some more people here in a minute. There's still room for you. We got like 22 minutes to go. 888-971-SAGE, 888-971-SAGE. Maybe using Japan as a historical example, there are people who have been thinking that maybe there's no satisfying solution, that there's no way for all this to succeed unless we level Iran the way we leveled a part of Japan. I pray that's not true. I hope this avenue works, that brings us an end to the hostilities now, some high conditions for Iran to meet, and I pray they meet them. And we're going to talk to some more of you next, 888-971-SAGE. Mark Davison for Larry Elder. Do stick around. Hey, come on, get on.
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4: there's only a little bit of Thursday left. So what are we going to make of it, you and me? Mark Davison for Larry. Jennifer Horn is in tomorrow. 888-971-SAGE. You know the phone number. LarryElder.com. You know the website. By now you know how to get a hold of me in the world of X, the world of Twitter. That is at Mark Davis, M-A-R-K Davis. 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But my buddy Mike Gallagher and I are doing something that's huge fun. Tomorrow we have a special Father's Day edition heading into Father's Day weekend for all the dads, talking about our dads, talking about being dads, which we both are. 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M-A-N-D, M&M Extra. 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All right, let's see what we have to consume from the calling audience as we continue. You there, 888-971-SAGE, 888-971-7243. I've been going through tons of people. I'm so grateful, moving at a fast pace, a slow pace. I think down in Newport Beach, I hope Eric is on the beach and has been comfortable because I think he's been on for a while. Glad you waited. Thank you, Eric. Welcome to the Larry Elder Show. Mark Davis filling in. Nice to have you.
2: I've been stuck in traffic all this time anyway. Hey, I hope you, as a son of a father whose whole family was annihilated down to the last cousin by the Nazis, I wanted to ask you two quick yes or no questions related to our earlier conversation, and then I'll make my point, which might enlighten people who are not of my chosen people.
4: When did we speak earlier?
2: We spoke about the parachuting of machine guns, and you...
4: On a previous time, yeah. When I was doing this show or some other show or what?
2: Earlier today.
4: Eric, I'm in a good mood and we're done. Please. Calling the same show twice in one. And then that dude calling the same show twice in one day. Please. That's a bad move, bro. It's a bad move. But I love you. I'm fairly exhausted, so go for it. 60 seconds, all yours. Go.
2: Okay. Yes or no question. Do you think that a faction or people that would want to annihilate every inch of a country is genocidal?
4: I'll cautiously go with yes.
2: Do you think that people would consider that genocidal?
4: Yeah, sure. You bet. That is a genocidal attitude to have, yes.
2: Okay, and second question, do you believe that nowadays that people hear this genocidal things that Israel is doing to people being untrue but being heard by people could maybe make them anti-Semitic, which is risen in our country?
4: 100%. The notion that Israel, in fighting back against the Palestinians, fighting back against Hamas, fighting back against Hezbollah, the notion that Israel is committing genocide is one of the foremost anti-Semitic index cards. Yes.
2: Okay. So when you said that, given as people don't understand how we feel as Jews, don't you feel that you saying that there's a faction or a small group of people in Israel that want to annihilate every inch of 91 million people country, don't you think that that might be considered by some people who are on the fence as being genocidal?
4: No, because I think great question. I think genocide has a meaning. It is to eradicate a type of people, often because of ethnicity or religion or something like that. The desire of some in the there are people in America who want to wipe out every square inch of Iran. I don't think it's based on them being Persian, them being Iranian, maybe even necessarily them being Muslim. I think it's based on them being a global scourge for 50 years. And they just want the problem to go away. So, no, that does not strike me as a genocidal instinct.
2: Yeah, but I'm just trying to make the point that when people hear that, anything that's genocidal associated with Jews or Israelis, that can spur more anti-Semitism.
4: Oh, I get you. I get
2: understand.
4: You. Okay,
2: that's
4: okay,
2: my
4: okay.
2: Point.
4: Gotcha. Okay, gotcha.
2: And
4: so, but here's why it's. Hi, Eric. I've been enormously generous. Don't call a show twice in the same day. I love you, so here's another 60 seconds.
2: Yes, sir.
4: Don't count out. Of course I am. There's a little bit of an A to B to C logical flaw. But I know where you're coming from. If I'm sitting here saying that some people in Israel want to destroy all of Iran, you're concerned that some people will go, ha! told you the Jews were genocidal. If they do, they are guilty of the they are guilty of the logical flaw. And I can't go around conducting my life fearing the logical flaws that others will be guilty of. You're awesome. I love you. I appreciate you. Enjoyed both calls, thank as you. A matter of fact. Talk to you soon. You betcha. Take it easy. Yeah, guys, please. Etiquette 101. All right, we are, what are we? Let's go up the road into Los Angeles proper. Line 2, Rick. Mark Davis, how you doing? Welcome. How many times have you called the show today? Kidding. How are you doing?
5: This is my first.
4: Just earlier, making sure.
5: Yeah. I understand. Earlier in the show, I'm way behind. You mentioned about you couldn't understand why the people that are anti-Trump were tearing him apart for this memorandum of understanding, et cetera, et cetera. Uh-huh. And I sat here and immediately I went, because it's Trump. It doesn't matter. The man to cure cancer. And you know
4: exactly
5: what
4: right.
5: Well, why didn't you do it sooner? They'll come up with something. Now, also, you know what's guaranteed? If that was a Democrat in office, they would not stop fawning over this man. It would be obnoxious. But this is the problem.
4: just a little bit. Rick, you're concise, you're perfect, you've closed out the segment in style. I appreciate you, sir. Thank you very, very much. Orange man bad, that is the default setting of a lot of people. And I think in places as lofty as the United States Senate, you are seeing it. There are people who would have appreciated this if it were any other Republican. And some Democrats who would appreciate it if it were a Democrat. Of course, a Democrat never would have given us a deal like this. Mark Davison for Larry. Final segment next.
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23: The Second Amendment does not apply to semi-auto rifles, nor does it apply to bolt-action rifles, pistols, or revolvers. Hey, the Second Amendment restricts government. The technology of the firearm is irrelevant. The restrictions on government remains the same, regardless of the firearm. The Second Amendment was not written to grant permission to citizens to own and bear firearms. It forbids government's interference in the right to keep and bear arms, period. Supporting the Second Amendment. This is the Big 1070, The Answer. Avoid the confusion.

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1: Brooks and Dunn did a fine cover of this, but that's B.W. Stevenson, doggone it, the original, the OG of My Maria. All righty, Mark gave us in for Larry Elder, 888-971-SAGE. Today has been a joy. Lots of people calling who think I'm wrong about everything, and that is just music to me. And I deeply appreciate it. The opportunity to interact with you folks has been just great. Agree, disagree, it's always fun. Follow me on Twitter, at Mark Davis, M-A-R-K Davis. And to show you what kind of loving outreach I'm in the mood for, today was the opening day for the Obama Presidential Center. So keep the car on the road. It's only 40-some seconds. I've got some Barack. He's like a minute and a half, and I just don't care. Don't care about any of it, actually. But Michelle has had a kind of a rough ride for the last few days, especially at the UFC event. Oh, mama. So here's 40 seconds of Michelle at the opening of, it's cut number 6, at the Obama Presidential Center. Your former first lady, here she is.
2: Immigrants proving what it truly means to be a dreamer. These folks aren't Americans too. They are America. They are the beating heart of this country. They are us and we are them. And to ignore this simple truth, to refuse to respect the contributions and experiences of people who aren't exactly like us, y'all, puts us all at risk. Failing to see the humanity in all people puts us all on a slippery slope.
1: Who does that? Who puts us all at risk by refusing to recognize the humanity of all people? Who doesn't recognize the humanity of some of these folks? Is this a good day to be talking about the dreamers when one of them was the mastermind behind the UFC terror plot? Is that good timing, Michelle? Anyway, all right. They get a presidential center, too. If you want to go, go. It's in Chicago. It's a free country for the moment. So that's what we're working on, keeping it that way, aren't we? So thanks to everybody who called in today. Thank you to my buddy Sean and Daniel riding shotgun alongside him. Thanks to Suzette for screening calls, to the great Chris Levan for calling and inviting me to do this. Anytime they hit the sky with the bat signal, I will be here for Larry or apparently just about any other show in Salem land, because we just love you every day and love this opportunity to hang out with you on radio, the Salem Radio Network, or on the screen of your choice here on the Salem News Channel. God bless this magnificent country. Follow me on Twitter. Let's hang out together at Mark Davis on Twitter. And again, I'm on 660 AM The Answer in DFW, 660amtheanswer.com. And I'll see you next time somewhere. Be good and have a fantastic night. God bless this great country. And Jennifer Horn's here tomorrow on The Larry Elder Show.

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